0: But I keep going back to last season. And Monty, maybe it's in bad form by my part, but I'm a fan of the New Orleans Saints.
1: Mm-hmm.
0: That's the team I grew up rooting for. I grew up going to games with bags over my head because everybody else in the stands had bags over heads. And they called the team the Aints. My dad used to say when you looked at the scoreboard, you know, the game of the scoreboard would be like ATL versus New Orleans, right? It'd be ATL versus NO. My daddy said that NO stood for no team.
1: For no points.
0: No team.
1: No team.
0: No team, right? I watched Michael Vick go crazy all over the saying. So when I had to hear the common refrain from Pittsburgh of, we actually want to suck. We want to be bad. Mike Tomlin has never won a playoff game since like 19 whatever. It's been all these years since Mike Tomlin can and you know what? It's all Mike Tomlin's fault. They need to fire Mike Tomlin because they can't win Super Bowls. Never you mind they make the playoffs every year.
1: Yeah.
0: Never you mind they never have a losing record. And people will say, oh, that's a loser mentality. You're supposed to swing for the fences. Well, let me tell you something, Monty. It's real hard to take the girl home if you don't have a ticket to the dance. It's really hard to sit at the let out, right? And wait, hey, where you going, babe? Hey, how you doing? Hey, no, I didn't see you all night. Where you been? Your shirt is too pressed. I could tell you weren't at the party. You couldn't afford it. The Pittsburgh Steelers always came out of the postseason with a wrinkled shirt. You know?
1: Yeah.
0: They always came
1: sure.
0: out with a wrinkled shirt.
1: Yeah.
0: And now that they finally got their wish that Mike Tomlin is going to be calling Sunday night football games. They got a new coach and all of that. You know what you got? The same damn thing. You got the same thing on repeat, just a different color Mike calling the shots. And so I laugh at all these Pittsburgh Steelers fans who said it is Tomlin's fault that we can't get over the hump because clearly this has been an organizational mandate. And Mike Tomlin said, you know what? I'm done. Y'all booed me. I'm out of here. And so guess what? I think you got a worse football coach now in the same scenario.
1: I don't know if it's a worse football coach. I hear what you're saying, though, because I'm with you. I don't think Mike Tomlin was the problem. I actually think he kept everything together. And like you mentioned, you were so used to going to the playoffs, which in itself is something that so many other teams have no idea what that is like. And you get tired of losing in the playoffs, understandably so. I don't know if McCarthy is going to be able to go in there and deliver a playoff season, but I will say it seems as though the Pittsburgh situation, they thought having one more year of Aaron Rodgers and possibly waiting for the next year to see what quarterbacks come out of the next draft class might be a better path for us. Also, that division, you know, I know the AFC North has always been a really tough division, but is
0: the
1: it
0: black
1: still
0: and blue
1: correct?
0: Division.
1: But is it still that? I don't know if it is. So I feel like that division is up for grabs. I don't know who's going to come out of it this season. And maybe the Steelers are also looking at it like that. When you have Mason Rudolph, Will Howard, Drew Aller, you probably needed a different quarterback to come in and at least help steer the ship some way, somehow.
0: But it's just my thing. Aaron Rodgers, now a compensation update from Adam Schefter. It's a one-year deal worth up to $25 million.
1: Oh, wow. Okay.
0: Expected to include a base salary of $22 and $23 million with a few million more in incentives. I can do the math. About $2 to $3 million more in incentives if the base salary is expected to be between $22 and $23. I'm fascinated to know. Remember, Mike Florio from Pro Football Talk speculated whether or not Aaron Rodgers was essentially trying to get a first right of refusal if, in fact, this thing went to the tank, that if he were released, he'd be able to kind of pick and choose where he was able to go. He wouldn't have to go through waivers and potentially land somewhere he wasn't interested in landing. People kind of gave him a lot of trouble for that. I didn't really care about that one. It didn't really bug me that much. Because how many times have we seen starting quarterbacks get benched in week 11, 12, 13 and get sent home?
1: Mm-hmm.
0: So if I'm Rodgers, I clearly don't want to get sent home. I probably have somebody that would want my service.

0: but also trying to not fully punt the season. They also didn't want to fully do that because they could have gone with their quarterback room. But what fun is that?
1: I mean, but I think that if you're a Pittsburgh Steelers fan today, I do wonder, because I'm a little tapped in with some of the beat reporters over there, they are just the biggest, the standard is the standard. You know, I get it. It's a Mike Tomlinism, but like the idea that, like, if they, Pittsburgh Steelers fans, from my opinion, if they do not win a playoff game this year, will feel like it was a lost season.
0: Well, they're going to have to readjust their thoughts going into the season, because there's no way that it's either playoff win or bust, because I'm going to lean towards bust.
1: Well, and that is kind of where I'm at with it. The Steelers thought they were firing Mike Tomlin, and all of a sudden that was going to be better and different. And, you know, everything looks exactly the same to me. Pittsburgh may as well mean purgatory, because everything looks the exact same. This is going to be another 9-11 win team. This is going to be another team that flirts with the wild card, maybe a division win. Because to your point, AFC North, okay, well, Baltimore's interesting because they also have a new head coach, new system, and that is just on its face different, right? It's going to be different, but you do have the continuity with Burrow and Zach Taylor and Cincinnati. Their defense should not just be – it should not look like they have 9 players on the field after trading for Dexter Lawrence, right, and getting some of the – you know,
0: right.
1: They should be at least passable.
0: Better. Yes.
1: Right? And so when you're looking at that, so it just feels like very much – this team is always the last team to sneak into the postseason. And when they get into the postseason, it's very much NBA style, 1 seed versus 8 seed. This team has, like, it's very much when the 8 seeds lose in the NBA postseason or the 6 seeds lose in the NBA postseason, it's not like, oh no, what a disaster. It's really like, well, what does this team need to do to try to get over the hump? How do we retool this thing? You know what I'm saying? The Timberwolves lost yesterday. We're going to talk about what they need to do to move forward, to get back. We're not going to be like, wow, championship aspirations lost in the wind yet again, right? That's kind of not the framework of that. Steelers feel like they have the championship aspirations framework and none of the other parts that build into it. And it's infrastructure. It's a complete infrastructure. And I am fascinated to see. I think if any team bottom falls out this year, that you'd be like, wow, who saw that coming? I think it's the Pittsburgh Steelers.
0: We're putting a note on that. Let's keep track of that, Ian. He thinks that the Steelers being terrible is not going to surprise you. That's what you're thinking.
1: But not so bad. I don't see like Jets level of last season bad.
0: No, but you're saying
1: where it's like wow, this is one of the worst units we've seen.
0: Yeah, that's not what you're saying. But you're saying clearly steps back from what we saw last year.
1: Yes.
0: Like you wouldn't be surprised if they can't even produce the same exact type of season.
1: I would not be a 7-10 year. I keep forgetting that there's 17 games.
0: Right.
1: A 7-10 year, I would not blink twice. At all. I would not be shocked at all, especially when you consider, and I don't expect Aaron Rodgers to get hurt. He does have a way of getting rid of the ball very quickly, and I do think that there is something to injuries for quarterbacks can be a bit of a quarterback thing.
0: 100%. I so agree with that. Look at Joe Flacco. How does Joe Flacco come in there and deliver for the Bengals, but Joe Burrow can't stay healthy?
1: And there's,
0: right? There's something in that. And it
1: there's
0: goes
1: some
0: with experience,
1: parts where it's
0: right?
1: just a little. Sometimes you have bad luck.
0: Right.
1: Sometimes it's a feature, not a bug. Like the whole, like in Burrow for his sake, the next time they line up and play shotgun, the next time they line up under center will be the first time they line up under center in the Burrow era. And it's like, you know what helps kind of fool defenses when they can't see where the ball is. Does the running back have the ball? Does the quarterback have the ball? I don't know. I'm going to take a second and figure it out. And then maybe I can go over the top to my great wide receivers, but he likes to be in the shotgun, likes to see everything. And as a result, hangs onto the ball too long. We talked about it when he did get hurt last season. There is something to it. You have to get rid of the ball. Aaron Rodgers absolutely will get rid of the ball. And on a better team around him, I think Aaron Rodgers could be super successful. Like if Aaron Rodgers was somehow the quarterback of the Philadelphia Eagles last season, I don't think you're sitting there. AJ Brown not reading no books on the sideline if Aaron Rodgers is the quarterback, because the ball's coming out. It's coming out fast enough. Get the ball to his guys.
0: Or if he was like on the Atlanta Falcons.
1: There you go.
0: Yeah, I hear
1: you. Drake London, Pitt.

0: It's Bijan Robinson, all, just weapon after weapon, weapon after weapon right. after weapon. The Pittsburgh Steelers got water guns.
1: Water guns? That's okay. All right. You're not that scared. It's like, oh, okay, you're going to get me, but you're not going to get me.
0: You know, okay, we'll have to pay attention to DK Metcalf, who can run three routes.
1: Sure.
0: I mean, last year, the team's offensive MVP was Kenneth Gainwell. Great name for a running back. Shouldn't be your league MVP or your team MVP.
1: Mm-hmm. Mm-hmm. Yeah.
0: All due respect to Mr. Gainwell.
1: Yeah. I'm telling you, I think the Steelers' realistic expectation is that you have a – that you maybe make the playoffs once again as a fringe team, and that's it. Don't expect beyond that. That would be realistic expectations for the Steelers.
0: I do know this, though. Selfishly, I'm glad he's back. I'm glad he's back, bro.
2: Rodgers!
0: Let's do it. I'm so glad he's back. There is nothing, as somebody who, again, Monster, you know this, and if you're just first time hearing this, I do press conferences the way that people do lunch, right? Like daily, quite a bit, and honestly, sometimes very unsatisfying.
1: It's like his podcast.
0: Yeah, this is what I do. And there is nothing better than a midweek Aaron Rodgers presser when they're like 1-2, 1-3. And it's just like, oh man, primetime standalone receiver slips on a route, Aaron Rodgers. That's my favorite version of Aaron Rodgers. Yeah, that's my favorite. Oh, you know, just got to run on the red line, and then everybody Googles frantically, "What's the red line?" Mike Wallace is like, "I did run down the red. Throw me the ball. I throw the ball where I'm at, Aaron." No, I'm not gonna do that.
1: I hope we get another moment of him getting mad at one of his linemen for wanting to celebrate and, like, you know, tackle him out of
3: relax.
1: Happiness.
3: Relax.
4: That was really funny.
1: That was so funny.
0: Like,
1: he looked so mad.
4: He was so happy, and then he got knocked over by his lineman trying to match his energy, and he just was so mad immediately.
0: I love Broderick Jones. That's one of those names you always remember because it's like, dude, that could have been the end of your career. But, like, so it's we should do this.
4: What if that had ended his career?
0: Put this. We should put this in. File this away somewhere down the line. What week it is that Aaron Rodgers gets into a faux fight on the sidelines?
1: Yes.
0: Remember Rodgers versus Sala, right before Sala got fired.
1: Oh, right.
0: Rodgers versus Broderick Jones. Oh, dude. Rodgers versus McCarthy. Put it on pay per view. All right. Coming up next. It was a 1-2-3 Cancun, but apparently the flight left a little early for one player. We'll get to that coming up next. Martin Weiss, Monster Bolaños, Fox Sports Radio.
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0: I get it.
1: All right, Martin Weiss, Monsi Bolaños, coming to you live from the Fox Sports Radio studios. You want to join the conversation? Some of you already have. Mm-hmm. So why don't we all follow DJ Hammer and Hank's advice? Hit us up on X. I'm at Martin Weiss. Monsi is at Monsi Bolaños.
2: That's right.
1: We'll get to your tweets throughout the show. I'll read it. Monsi will actually probably retweet you and respond.
2: I try.
1: I should be better at that. I'm getting better at retweeting things, though. I am.
2: There you go.
1: There was a period I was just like, dude, I'm out.
2: Yeah.
1: I'm just going to read this thing like it's a newspaper because, like, what are you guys doing over here? This is weird. All right. Hammer and Hank says, Monsi, what's up, buddies? Do you think the Chiefs will return to Super Bowl contender this season, or do you think the dynasty is over? Your thoughts.
2: I'm not closing the door fully on the dynasty yet. Maybe talk to me after this season. I'm not closing the door on the dynasty. I don't know if they're making it to the postseason, though. I need to see what Patrick Mahomes looks like coming off that injury. I think it's just the expectation is too high after an injury like that when the Chiefs are not getting any younger necessarily. But I'm not closing the door on the dynasty just yet. It is on its way to close. What about you, Martin? What do you think?
1: The screen door is closed. And it's getting a little chilly inside.
2: Yeah.
1: That's where I'll land.
2: That's where you're at.
1: If Mahomes is out there starting week one, and I did see him playing golf, which feels like it should matter, but it honestly really doesn't in terms of football.
2: Yeah.
1: But he looked good driving the ball off the tee. So I think he'll be out there week one. And if that's the case, then we'll have to wait and see. But if no Mahomes, no bueno.
2: Yeah.
3: I like that screen analogy. That's good. Because,
1: yeah,
3: you know, the window's technically, you know, you could say the window's still open. If you come at it with enough force, you can still get through that window, but it's
2: absolutely
3: a lot harder.
1: And it's a little chilly. It's a little chilly. All right, Monsi.
2: Hmm.
1: The moment heard round the Western Conference Finals. After many, many Americans had turned their TVs off, Anthony Edwards, after being subbed out of the game during a timeout, in a game in which it was the Timberwolves caught the belt.
2: Mm-hmm.
1: And it's the third consecutive year, mind you, that they've been down 30 or more in an elimination game. It's all familiar territory for Minnesota. Most of the time it was happening in the Western Conference Finals, this one in the second round. But Anthony Edwards, with about 8 minutes left on the clock, walked down to the Spurs side of things and shook the hand of just about every man, woman, and child in their entourage mm-hmm. to say good game. This engendered outrage among many, and others saying, no big deal. Monsi, what say you?
2: What I say? What I've been saying. What have I been saying about Anthony Edwards sitting right here next to you?
1: You're standing.
2: Thank you. You're right. I'm standing right now. That's true. He's not bothered by losing the way I wish he was. I would never have been able to do something like that. Never. If I'm getting blown out in the middle of a game, I am livid. Sitting on the sideline, pretending I'm not livid, cheering on my teammates that have to finish a job that I couldn't do. I was taken out because I couldn't do this job. Now, granted, he's hurt. I know he is. The Timberwolves were not at the strength that they thought. No DiVincenzo. I understand all that, but there's something in like the way that I wish Anthony Edwards led his team that I think could get them over the hump, over the edge. And that, when I saw, was just me feeling like, this is what I'm talking about. I think he is not bothered by losing the way I wish he was. And I'm not saying that is a quality that is healthy. It is not a healthy quality. But I think that's what makes Kobe and Michael Jordan different. What looks like makes maybe Wemby different, that they are bothered. It's not that they're, it's not okay. That was weird. It was way too much time. And it seemed to me like you weren't bothered.
1: I actually read it the other way. I think he was very upset, in part because he, after hyperextending his knee, played the most minutes of any Wolf in the series. And with, like, the idea that a team with Anthony Edwards playing even marginally as well as he could gets blown up by 30 is wild. But also just, like, the team had given up well long before this. And I'm not saying that it's something that you would like to see all the time. And I'm not saying it's something that you, but like, there was no concept. When I'm watching Kyle Anderson in the playoff game, we all know we're playing out the string. The reason why this, I think, hit a lot of people's radars is it's simply, Monty, because of the order of operations in which it happened. This was in a timeout, and Anthony Edwards was being subbed out. They did wholesale changes during the timeout. I've watched, and I don't want to throw telltales out of school, but I sit here for the updates prior to, and hear the shows that go up, and I would never have seen LeBron James or Michael Jordan do this in a losing effort. And it's like several instances of that happening. This is the difference. They, to a man, got taken out off after like a live ball turnover and shook the hands of the guys on the court, right? And then walked off to the sideline. This was after a timeout, so there was no guys on the court. I think it looked a little odd because he shook everybody's hand.
2: Yes.
1: But I think if it had been a timeout, he would have said, like, salute to Wemby. I'm going to the bench. I know I'm done today. It's not a great look, but ultimately, it's not something that – and maybe it's just simply because – and Ian asked me this question earlier. Is this just because I like Anthony Edwards in this instance? I didn't crush LeBron when he walked off the court with 4 minutes left and shook every Warriors' hands after they were about to get
2: swept. The finals game?
1: Yeah, in the finals.
2: The championship.
1: Yeah, when they were getting swept.
2: With 2.5 minutes to go.
1: Yeah, when they were about to get swept.
2: I'm just making sure we're doing the same thing.
1: And they were down like 15. Yeah, like, he's coming out of the game. The coach has pulled the...
2: Yeah.
1: The coach is waving the white flag.
2: Yeah, at 2.5 minutes to go, it's over. They're about to win the NBA championship. Yes.
1: Well, they're about to lose the NBA
2: championship. Oh, no, I meant the Warriors are about to win the NBA championship.
1: But ultimately, the coach took him out of the game. He's shaking everybody's hand. There's 4 minutes left. I looked it up earlier today. I didn't have a problem with that. I also don't have a problem being down 30 and doing this. I think it's relatively good sportsmanship, but I also think it is something that if I was a Minnesota brain trust, I'm having a conversation with Ant because it's like, dude, I understand the intent, but that's just it's not a good look.
2: Yeah, no, I don't like any of it. I don't think there's what you said to say it's not really that big of a deal. Because it was a timeout, he knew it was over.
1: Exacerbated what looked. It made it look way weirder than it would have been.
2: Well, right, because the only other option is not doing that and not looking weird. There was either do that or not do that. You know what? Like there was no in between.
1: There is a ton of instances in guys after as a playoff series is ending, guys getting subbed out to get the claps from the crowd and them dapping up guys as they're walking off the court. That was my only point to that.
2: I feel like there was so much time left. We had to sit and watch you. We had to watch you for an entire basically quarter, 8 minutes left, more of the quarter than not. There was so much time left for that moment to happen. And that in that moment, it was just like, I understand that you're not at full strength. And you realize it's over and everybody's waving the white flag, including your team. They didn't even show up to play this game. But that was not something that if you are bothered by losing, you do that.
3: You know what it kind of reminded me of little bit is like if you're playing, just say like you're playing a video game against your friend, you're playing 2K against your friend and say it's like that 8 minutes left to go in the game and you know your friend won. It's like you just drop like putting the controller down and being like, all right, dude, you won.
1: That's the way I take it. It's like it was a very much I've done everything I can do here. I've played all the minutes I can play. I got multiple start. I got Rudy Gobert scoring 3 points in 2 games.
3: But it's one thing when it's like a video game and you can just tap out like
1: press
3: that.
1: Press restart.
3: Right, but it's when it's your teammates are still on the court, still playing. And
2: still
3: it's
2: playing,
3: disrespectful
2: yeah.
3: to an extent.
1: But that's the thing. They weren't. I mean, I get that I understand the game was still playing. But the five guys that came in the game all had to get undressed before they went in. The game was over. Let's kick it over to Steve DeSager because there's some baseball games not over quite yet. Steve, how you doing?
0: Doing okay, thank you. And of course, as one writer put it, I guess the NFL offseason has just ended because Aaron Rodgers has signed with the Pittsburgh Steelers. Officially, he is their quarterback at 1 year, $22 million plus incentives. His head coach is now Mike McCarthy, ex of Green Bay. Rodgers will turn 43 in December. This will be his 22nd NFL season. Last year with the Steelers, he had 24 touchdown passes, 7 interceptions. He went 10-6. Steelers, by the way, host Green Bay. Bay in their first exhibition in mid-August. In late October, Pittsburgh plays a game in Paris against New Orleans. Rodgers is due to be the first Steelers quarterback to start consecutive season openers since Ben Roethlisberger, who started 11 straight from 2011 through 2021. No NBA playoff game tonight. The league does have a Game 7 on Sunday, Cleveland at Detroit. There could be the end of a second-round series in the NHL playoffs tonight. A couple early tallies. The Sabres at Canadiens game is tied 1-1 in the first. In Major League Baseball, on Fox TV for most of the country, the Mets have taken the lead 2-1 over the Yankees in the bottom of the fourth, scoring on an error and a wild pitch by Carlos Rodon. Padres lead at Seattle 5-1 in the bottom of the fourth. The Dodgers in an hour get going in Anaheim against the Angels again. Dodgers lefty Blake Snell will have elbow surgery on Tuesday. Among the other games in progress, White Sox lead the Cubs 5-0 in the bottom of the fifth inning. Earlier, Miami won in 10 innings, 10-5 at Tampa Bay. The Marlins scored 8 times in the top of the 10th. Tampa Bay Rays, first in the AL East, started the day 2 games over the Yankees. And Philadelphia won 6-0 at Pittsburgh. The winning pitcher, Christopher Sanchez, with a complete game, 13 strikeouts, no walks. Sanchez is 5-2 with an ERA of 1.82 so far, and he's thrown nearly 30 straight scoreless innings. Goal by Montreal. Canadiens at home have just gone up 2-1 on Buffalo. 11 and a half minutes to go in the first period. Only 2 shots and 2 tallies for the home team so far. Back to you.
1: 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It's good math.
0: I'll say that's not going to...
1: 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They'll be all over.
2: Absolutely. They're going to be giddy.
1: Hey, you see the Rams got to go to Australia and this and that.
2: It might be a Christmas for them, you know?
1: Exactly. Or Thanksgiving Eve. Well,
2: yeah,
1: Rams
2: one
1: host
2: of those.
1: The Packers. Let's do a little buy or sell NFL off seasons, especially now the schedule's out.
3: That's right. All right. So we did it last week, did a few teams, going to get to a few more this week. And actually, by the end of today's show, we should have about half the league's teams done. So
2: nice.
3: Buy or sell. I'm going to give you guys a few offseason moves that each of these teams have made, and you're going to tell me whether you're buying or selling their offseason so far. So start with the Minnesota Vikings. Things they've done so far this offseason. They signed quarterback Kyler Murray on a veteran minimum contract, might I add. Drafted defensive lineman Caleb Banks out of Florida at 18 overall. And they traded away edge rusher Jonathan Grenard, who's now with the Eagles. So we'll start with Monsi. Are you buying or selling the Vikings offseason so far?
2: I hate to say this, but I think I'm selling.
4: Sell.
2: It's hard for me to believe in Kyler Murray. I would be fine if he proves me wrong. I don't believe in Kyler Murray. I don't believe in 9 either. What's his name? I only think of him as 9 now.
3: J.J. McCarthy.
2: J.J. McCarthy. Thank you so much. I don't believe in them, so I can't believe in the team. The defense wasn't the problem last year. I'm not saying it's going to be a problem this year, but if your offense can't do it, then I'm selling.
4: Sell.
1: I said it last year. I was like, this is the type of move if Sam Darnold continues to tear through the NFL and Daniel Jones had a little 9-game stretch. Moving on from both of those guys could cost you your job. And when Kyler Murray eventually falls off the cliff, he falls off every single fall around Thanksgiving. It's going to be the same story again for the Minnesota Vikings. And Kevin O'Connell, who seems to me to be a hell of a ball coach. Mm-hmm. He just can't seem to stick with a quarterback. Mm-hmm. And that is ultimately what it should get measured by.
3: All right, next up, the Buffalo Bills. Things they've done this offseason. They promoted offensive coordinator Joe Brady to head coach, replacing Sean McDermott. They traded for wide receiver DJ Moore from the Bears for a second-round pick. They signed defensive end Bradley Chubb, previously with the Dolphins, and they drafted defensive end TJ Parker out of Clemson with their second overall pick. So, Martin, buying or selling?
1: Sell.
4: Sell.
1: The Bills are the Steelers North with a really good quarterback. That's it. Every single year, it's the same thing. Let's trade for a veteran receiver who his other two teams didn't want. DJ Moore. Oh, okay, let's trade for an aging pass rusher, Von Miller. And then we did it again with Bradley Chubb. It's just the same thing over and over again. And it's going to, we'll see in the AFC divisional round, some receiver who's 34 years old drop a pass, and everybody be like, well, Josh Allen really didn't lose that game. The Bills lost it around him.
2: I really like how Marian put that together. Is there one in the middle? Can I hold on to it and think about it? What would that be?
3: Yeah, hold. I guess just hold.
2: Hold? I think I'd hold. And even though Martin is getting me to sell, like, that was a really good
1: Forgot to mention, how do you get promoted after that?
2: Yeah.
1: You got promoted. Like, you don't want to talk about battlefield promotion because the head coach has got, yeah, I'm out.
2: The reason I want to hold is I feel like they dealt with some injuries on their O-line. And so I just feel like the Bills maybe still have a year in them. I like that they promoted from within for the coach. So I want to hold. I want to hold, but I lean with what Martin is saying.
3: Next up, the Atlanta Falcons. They hired head coach Kevin Stefanski, replacing Raheem Morris, now with the Niners. They signed quarterback Tua Tagovailoa to compete with Michael Penix, and they drafted corner Avion Terrell to play across from his brother, AJ. So, you buying or selling the Falcons so far this offseason, Monsi?
2: I am so buying.
4: I'd buy that for a dollar.
2: I am really looking forward to seeing the Atlanta Falcons behind Kevin Stefanski with Tua Tagovailoa because they have weapons. The team is there. I feel like we've been waiting for, like, last 2 years for the Falcons' plan to come to fruition, and I feel like this might be the year that it happens. And because if something happens to Michael Penix Jr., who we know is injury prone, that's not a shocker here. Tua can do it. Tua can be good enough to get them to go far.
1: What's far?
2: Definitely a win in the postseason.
1: Okay, I will buy that the Falcons are wild card contenders.
4: I'd buy that for a dollar.
1: But the most funny thing about it is Kevin Stefanski, he can't quit soft toss and lefties. Huh? He just can't do it. He's like middle. If he would be a middle reliever in Major League Baseball, Kevin Stefanski, he's like, I want that guy to be my quarterback. I mean, from Dylan Gabriel to now some combination of Michael Penix and Tua Tagovailoa, probably a little bit of both because both of those guys will probably see the blue tent more than they see the green field when it hits the season. But Monty's right. They got a lot of weapons around there in Atlanta. And if, honestly, I think if Tua is able to distribute enough, it's fascinating, interesting to see him in the dome. But I do wonder what that offensive line going to do. Because if that offensive line is not sturdy, boy, let me tell you, that thing has a chance to fall off of a cliff. Coming up next, it's a tough job, but somebody's got to do it. Me and Monty, we step up to the plate every day. We make sure the innocent go free and the guilty do their time. We'll play Sports Court.
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8: 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They're taking selfies and oversharing. 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

0: In the sports justice system, there are many decisions that must be made. A jury of two, Martin Weiss and Monsi Bolaños, decide the fates of many here on Fox Sports Radio.
1: Dun dun.
0: Dun dun dun.
1: There you go.
0: This is their stories. Martin Weiss, Monsi Bolaños,
1: there you go.
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1: The Sports Court.
2: All right, it's that time of the week, the Sports Court. I have a list of four people accused from around the world of sports, and you guys are going to tell me whether they are guilty or innocent here in the Sports Court. So, let's start with this. Garrick Higo stands accused. PGA golfer Garrick Higo took a two-stroke penalty at the first round of the PGA Championship on Thursday after he was about 10 minutes late to his tee time. He said this on PGA Championship radio after the round.
3: I always cut it pretty fine. There's a lot of us who do. We don't want to get to the tee box 10 minutes early and be cold. You know, we have to hit it far and straight. It's our job to do that. I don't really think it's my job to be 10 minutes early. So obviously cut it too fine. I thought I still had a few minutes. I didn't have my watch or my phone on me, and my caddy was dropping off my TrackMan. So went to the putting green, hit one putt, and then heard my name and ran down.
2: All right, so Garrick Higo, guilty or not guilty? We'll start with Motsy.
4: I'm sorry, my guy. I am late or barely on time to anything besides work. And so I feel for you because I don't even think he was 1 minute late, actually. I think he showed up to the tee within like the minute window, but it had passed the 18 minute. I think if I'm correct, but he's so guilty.
5: Whatever they're saying he did, he did that.
6: Yeah, I mean, this is pretty cut and dry. 6 o'clock is 6 o'clock.
4: Yeah.
6: 7 o'clock is 7 o'clock.
4: Yeah.
6: 7:15 is 7:15. You're supposed to be there whenever you're supposed to be there. I cut it pretty fine. Well, don't. You're guilty.
7: Book him.
2: All right, next up. Fine.
6: You're late to work.
4: And he missed the cut by one stroke, like to play this weekend.
2: He was playing well on day one,
4: too.
2: He was.
4: Well, he missed it, I'm pretty sure, by one stroke.
2: Oh, God, that's brutal.
4: It is.
2: Next up, Giannis Antetokounmpo stands accused. So, interviewing on Breonna Stewart's Game Recognized Game podcast, Bucks center Miles Turner revealed that Doc Rivers never fined any of his players for anything, whether it be for being late, missing meetings, whatever. So, Breonna Stewart asked Miles Turner which teammate was the worst offender when it came to that kind of stuff, and he had this to say.
8: Who's the teammate that's most likely to be late?
9: Oh, that's easy. Giannis. Giannis is going to show up whenever he wants, really, you know. I think that this kind of just came with the territory at that. And once I kind of saw what was going down, I was like, hey, man, more power to you. They ain't going to find you. Do what you do.
2: So these are both about being late, being on time. But what do you guys think about this one? Giannis Antetokounmpo, guilty or not guilty? Martin?
6: He's guilty.
10: Take him away, boys.
11: Hey, I'm the chief here.
6: Ultimately.
11: Take him away, guys.
6: Oh, my goodness. Ultimately, the guilty.
11: Take him away, toys.
6: Ultimately, the guiltiest is the Milwaukee Bucks. Giannis Antetokounmpo has shown through years and years, except for when he talks about it, that he wants to be traded. This is episode 75 billion of I don't want to be here. Trade him. Then you don't have this problem.
4: Straight to jail.
12: He's going away a long, long time.
4: And with him, he needs to take his coach, too. Because I'm with you. It's not just Giannis. There's so many people to blame. But Giannis, get it together. What are you doing? Set the example. Straight to jail.
2: Next up, Steve Kerr stands accused. So the Warriors head coach, fresh off a new contract extension, revealed to the media that this past season he'd been secretly sneaking Taylor Swift lyrics into his press conferences. Kind of a funny little Easter egg there. But considering the team struggles this year, some fans are pretty irked hearing that. What do you guys think, though? Steve Kerr, guilty or not guilty?
6: Oh, he's not guilty.
13: These allegations are false.
6: Dude, I don't begrudge guys who do things like that. It's a long, long season, man. You got to find some type of way to break up the monotony. I do not begrudge. Something like this is so harmless. I don't knock it.
4: So innocent.
14: I'm going to walk out of here. There ain't a damn thing any one of you can do about it.
4: If any of you noticed it during the time and you were upset about it, that's a different story. But now you're being told that this happened and there's not even proof of it because apparently he said there was a video made, but he didn't want it to be put out to the public. But there's a video that somebody in his family, I think, put together. Mm-hmm. Nobody knew anything. And now you hear about it and now you're ticked off. Shut up. You go to jail.
2: Last one here, John Rahm stands accused. So on Thursday, during round one of the PGA Championship, golfer John Rahm shanked one of his shots and subsequently swung his club into the ground in frustration. Unfortunately, doing that caused a big fat divot to fly up and hit a volunteer for the event, which happened to be a nice elderly man. Hit him in the face. It is worth noting that Rahm immediately apologized to the man, went over and talked to him, but is that enough to give him an innocent verdict here in the sports court, though? What do you guys think? John Rahm, guilty or not guilty? Monty?
4: I would have done the same thing. He's innocent.
15: I'm innocent. And POP, all the time.
4: when I miss, if I strike out, if I miss a serve, if I miss a free throw, I'm throwing that against someone. No, not someone, a wall, the floor, but you get it. I would have done the same thing.
6: Yeah, he's innocent. No.
7: You're letting him go again?
6: Listen, if you decide you want to put on that yellow jacket that says TSC security or whatever, look alive. All right? Like this, you know, this reminds me of, you remember when Devontae Adams he was with the Raiders and he was coming off the sideline
4: and he pushed a
6: photographer? Devontae Adams just was paid millions of dollars to go push people around on the field. Get out of the damn way.
4: Look alive.
6: Yeah,
4: I like
6: duck.
4: That. Yes.
6: Run. Move the other way.
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4: And here's what you need to know.
5: The Pittsburgh Steelers are re-signing veteran quarterback Aaron Rodgers, a reported one-year, $22 million deal plus incentives. He will turn 43 in December. For Rodgers, this will be his 22nd NFL season, and his new head coach is Mike McCarthy in Pittsburgh, ex of Green Bay. They're in the final seconds of the first period of a Game 6 NHL playoff second round at Montreal. Canadiens leading 3-2 over the Buffalo Sabres, and Montreal's up 3-2 in the series. Montreal led tonight 3-1 after about 10 minutes, and the Sabres pulled their starting goalie. As for the PGA Championship, Alex Smalley of the U.S. is the leader. By two strokes, Jon Rahm is in a five-way tie for second place. The Preakness was won by Napoleon Solo at 7-1 odds. In Major League Baseball on Fox TV, Mets 3-2 over the Yankees, bottom of the fifth inning. I'm Steve DeSager.
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9: What's up?
8: Do you remember that song by Bobby Shmurda? It was all good about a week ago.
9: Yeah.
8: That's how it was in Philadelphia. That's how it was in Philadelphia. About a week ago, it was all good. Riding high, just beat the Celtics.
9: Oof.
8: Joel Embiid is looking good.
9: After his appendectomy.
8: Certain weekend radio hosts say, this team could go to these conference finals. That guy sounds like an idiot.
9: And gal. I think I said the same thing. Yeah.
8: So all of a sudden, they have two games in New York and then two more games in New York South, apparently. The Philadelphia 76ers, as there was a takeover at the Wells Fargo Center. Somebody's going to have to explain to me just the dynamics there. People just say, because the tickets are so much less expensive. Okay, I understand that. But do Philadelphians just not have money?
9: Right. Or, like, what about the travel?
8: And I think that sounds crazy, though. The travel is like San Diego to L.A.
9: But you're still, it's not just money. That's my point. You know what I'm saying? Like, it's not just a cheaper ticket. You do have to sacrifice in other ways because it's not down the street.
8: Also, another sneaky part about the Philly thing is half of the Knicks went to college in Philly. So I think they might have, like, latent
9: connections.
8: Fans. You know, Jalen Brunson, Josh Hart, all the Villanova
9: boys. Yeah.
8: Anyway, after the 76ers put up a meek fight against the New York Knicks, playing the required four games.
9: Required, seriously.
8: They, they've made some changes in Philly, but right now, Josh Hart was saying, I saw a clip of this on the Roommates podcast that he does with Jalen Brunson, that he kind of wanted to play. Felt like the Knicks were in a rhythm.
9: They were.
8: Said JB was coming off the ball, I'm paraphrasing. JB was coming off the ball, Cat was assisting, and Mike Brown had found his glasses, so the Knicks were really cooking. So I ask you, is there such a thing as the Eastern Conference semifinals not wrapped up yet? We'll have resolution of that tomorrow afternoon or evening when the Pistons play the Cavaliers. We'll talk about that game the next hour of the show. Is there such a thing as too much rest.
9: I think there is. And I think it's dependent on the team. And I think for the New York Knicks, it can be a real problem, the extended rest. For the Knicks, are we talking about the Kansas City Chiefs? You know what I'm saying? In the middle of their dynasty, they probably would handle it differently. But the Knicks are here knowing that the expectation is to win, not just make it to the NBA Finals, but to win based on what happened last year. So just getting to this is not, it's nothing to them. They are waiting to get to the finals. And I agree, They were clicking. The first couple of games, the Knicks were so inconsistent, not even from game to game, but from quarter to quarter. And one of the things that has really clicked for them, I agree, is Karl Anthony Towns dishing that ball. Everything else is working. Everyone's making shots. And now, once you're in a rhythm, you got to pause it and you have to replicate it the minute you get back on the court. That's a lot of work.
8: And so I do think that there is something to the rolling. Like, guys are in such a rhythm through the regular season and through the postseason that I do think they're like, you know, Josh Hart was making the point. I don't know what to do with myself because I'm supposed to have played a game by now. I'm supposed to have gotten ready for a game right now. I think there's ways around it. Like, I think it's completely different in football. Football, give me as much time off as possible. In basketball, I would have done like a little inter-squad scrimmage by now. Like, let's go bump into each other a little bit. Let's get a sweat up. Let's run around a little bit. Just to be able to stay loose and stay fresh. I ultimately do think, though, if for no other reason that they have been so dominant through the first two rounds of the playoffs, save the first three games. CJ McCollum had two good games. And that was it against this Knicks team. I think that they've been playing, like, either they are the best team we've ever seen ever, or they're playing above their heads.
9: Yeah.
8: I'm telling you, I think Detroit wins tomorrow, and I'm picking the Pistons to beat them in the conference finals.
9: I don't know if I would pick that. I don't know if I'm picking Detroit to win tomorrow either, but when we get there, I'll figure it out.
8: James
9: Harden
8: in a game seven.
9: You know, maybe that's what it is. I don't know, but I'm not saying we'll get there. The Knicks, I agree. They're playing way better than they should be, or this is honestly like the greatest team, or it can also just be that they are on a different ride or on a different level, a different high this season. I like that you kind of said, you know, you're right. Let's not compare NBA and NFL because you're right. But if the Knicks were an older team, this break would be helpful. But the Knicks are not an old team. And I feel like that's what Josh Hart is saying. Maybe, you know, like LeBron James could absolutely use the time. I think the Denver Nuggets absolutely could use the time. The Knicks, no. The Knicks finally tapped into something that we hadn't seen. And they have to now hold on to it and bring it back out immediately, because whatever team wins game seven between Cleveland and Detroit is going to come out in rhythm. And they're about to go play a team that hasn't played in how long?
8: And to the point of that's, in rhythm. Those teams offensively, they would love rhythm.
9: But they're going to come out.
8: They'll come out. I'm not disputing your point.
9: But
8: they'll
9: you're
8: come
9: right.
8: out in they'll come out in the rhythm of having played. It's just when you
9: and
8: said
9: one,
8: rhythm
9: and
8: offensively,
9: one.
8: It's just not like, holy moly.
9: Not the offense of the New York Knicks of oh for yeah. sure. Not the offense of the New York Knicks that we saw again. How long ago? I already forgot.
8: It's been a while.
7: They won on Sunday. So almost a full week.
9: They've just been chilling. And even
8: so
9: if
8: game one of Eastern Conference Finals would be what, Tuesday?
9: I believe so.
8: That track?
7: Monday or Tuesday.
8: Monday, no, they're not going to play.
9: No, Monday's
8: the
9: Spurs.
8: Tuesday would have to be the first.
7: Yeah, you're right.
9: Yeah,
7: Tuesday.
9: So it's Tuesday because Monday's okay. The Spurs. And you said like I would have them, you know, have a scrimmage and bump each other a little bit. It's still not the same. You can try all you want to replicate that. It's not going to be the same. I hope they're doing a scrimmage. I hope they're doing that. I hope they're not just at home chilling. I hope that. But I don't think you can replicate it. And they better be on their toes. They better just be. It must suck to wait. It's like, hurry up and wait.
8: You know, though, I do think that if you are Josh Hart, you're probably looking at this through the wrong lens in that I don't know if the Knicks. Obviously, I just picked them to lose to the Pistons in the Eastern Conference Finals. And I've

0: money offensively. Like, you know what I'm saying? But he, like, he was shooting like 80% from the field before he got hurt. I expect that to take a drop back. But OG on the wing, especially if they're, whoever they're playing is going to have dynamic big guards that they're going to have to try to maneuver against out of the Western Conference. OG on the wing is somebody I think they're going to absolutely need to be at a place where he's effective. So that week off for the Knicks might just be the blessing in disguise that Josh Hart's not, you know, not necessarily wanting. But you know what? Sometimes you don't – what you want, you know, sometimes you want ice cream. You really need broccoli.
1: Yeah, that's what this is. The good thing about the Knicks, though, is clearly they, in the last – again, besides the first couple of games against C.J. McCollum and the Hawks, the Knicks seem to thrive off of their fans, which is not a shock. And the fact that their fans travel well, like, obviously, I don't know how it's going to go, whether it's Cleveland or Detroit. If their fans continue to show up, that's huge for the Knicks. I feel like they feed off of that more than any team this season. Maybe even almost just like the Thunder. I feel like the Thunder are just so used to their crowd. That's all they know. But I feel like with the Knicks, it's like they are really thriving off of that crowd.
0: Let's talk about the crowd for a moment, because there wasn't one in Philadelphia for the 76ers.
1: Not at all. And they were trying to get free tickets.
0: Daryl Morey fired.
1: Mm-hmm.
0: I know the wording may not have said fired, but I'm here to tell you, folks, he got fired.
1: Right.
0: Shams, Sharani, and now no one ever gets fired.
1: No.
0: He's just not going to work there anymore. But do you think that if the 76ers had just lost Game 7, that Daryl Morey would have been fired? Or is it after getting mollywopped by the 76ers, by the Knicks, in the way that they did, and to see the up and down of Joel Embiid, to see the sparkles in the dirt, right? You know what I'm saying? Mm. The diamonds in the rough. Oh, man, that VJ Edcombe kid is fast. That Maxi kid is something else. And then it's like, wait a minute. Paul George, 15 points in the first quarter, and then nothing else. It's tough.
1: Martin, that is a great question. And you know what?
0: I'm here all day.
1: That's a great question. I bet you, had they lost to the Celtics, he would not have been fired. Because at that point, Joel Embiid wasn't even playing. It was, right? He didn't come back until the second round.
0: He finished the Celtics series.
1: He finished the Celtics. He didn't start it. He finished it. That's what it was. But because he wasn't fully healthy, I feel like they would not have looked at it. They would have just been like, man, it was unfortunately, we played against a team that has beat us, that is expected to go far. I don't know if he would have been fired, but it's everything that happened in the series against the Knicks. It was bad. It was, like you said, they played four games because that's what was required. Had anyone known, I think we could have just played one game. Because I saw the same thing in all four games. I saw nothing different, not from the crowd, not from the team, not from the coaching aspect of it. It just seemed like they exhausted everything whether it came to energy, whether it came to the playbook, whatever. Like, they exhausted it all against the Boston Celtics.
0: It really, basketball series, playoff series, are like baseball pitchers when you're watching them go one time through the order, second time through the order, third time through the order. Eventually, even the best pitchers start to crack a bit.
1: Sure.
0: Even the best team start to crack a bit. The Knicks pitched a complete game. Right. The Knicks flips a complete game.
1: Yeah.
0: The strikeouts, no walks, all that. It's just like there was never a concern of like, hey, do we need to go to the bullpen and get the closer out? No. We're good.
1: Mm-hmm.
0: We're good. We'll get all 27 right here on this left arm. All right, coming up next. It is a style of play versus something we've never seen before debate. It is, you know, big move, big time for foreigners, too, in this Western Conference final. But it's the alien versus the floppers. No, I'm just kidding. We'll get into Thunder versus Spurs preview coming up next.
2: Ladies and gentlemen, the Western Conference finals are here.
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18: Martin Weiss, Monster Villanos, coming to you live from the Fox Sports Radio studios. Tell you what, Monty. When they say things like the NBA is fixed or rigged, I always laugh. Because, like, all due respect to the cities I'm about to mention, I'm 36 years old. The vast majority of my life, the epicenter of the NBA has been either San Antonio, Texas, Los Angeles for a moment, Oklahoma City, Oklahoma, and yeah, those are three. San Antonio, Oklahoma City, you know, just real vacation hotspots.
19: Mm-hmm.
18: And Cleveland,
19: mm-hmm,
18: with LeBron James. Just, you know, when you are looking at Expedia, those are the first ones that pop up.
19: Right.
18: When you're trying to book your week-long vacation.
19: Right.
18: So I just make it, it just makes me laugh. Like, if it was rigged, like the Knicks, we wouldn't be talking about this. This is the best chance the Knicks have had to make the finals in like 20 years.
19: Really, though?
18: You know, it's like,
19: you would think they would rig for them.
18: Right.
19: Right.
18: So, especially when you're looking at Victor Wembanyama in San Antonio, Shai Gilgeous-Alexander in Oklahoma City, two of the top whatever players in the league. Shea's top three, whatever flavor ice cream you like that day. Wemby might be in your top one if you discount. No, seriously though, yeah. if you don't have any of the accolade driven idea in your thing, like if you're one of those people who before Nikola Jokic won the title was like, this is the best player in the league, you probably got Wemby up there with, mm-hmm, right? Mm-hmm, like, mm-hmm. I like a little side of winning with my best player dish. I prefer that. I do have
19: who
18: a little
19: doesn't?
18: Bit.
19: Well, there's some people.
18: Trust me, there's a lot of people that don't.
19: Yes, no, I get it. As a Clipper fan, I get it.
18: But I'm wondering now, as we prepare for this Western Conference final, sometimes we talk about things. We talk about the second, like this draft, for example. Everybody knew Fernando Mendoza was going number one, so it wasn't a discussion. David Bailey, Arvel Reese, then we started to talk about that. Who's straight up? The Thunder haven't lost a postseason game since last postseason.
19: Mm-hmm, mm-hmm, mm-hmm.
18: Since game 7 of the NBA Finals, they've yet to lose a postseason game. And I'm wondering if we have been doing this. Oh man, the Knicks are so cool. Oh, James Harden, game six, game seven. Is he going to fail? Oh man, can you believe Anthony Edwards was shaking hands with 8 minutes before the end of the game? It's all because, like, it's no fun to say that Oklahoma City might be the first undefeated team in the postseason. That's not fun.
19: It's not fun. Yeah.
18: And that's once you have the opinion, you go, oh, you know what? No, they might not be. Well, you know, okay. And then we just keep going.
19: It's also not fun because a lot of people don't like the Thunder. They're a very polarizing team. You either hate them or you deal with them. If you are their fan, then you love them. But they are not loved in ways that other teams in the past have been loved by non-fans. You get what I'm saying? Like, sure. They're different for some reason.
18: Like, to your point, when the Minnesota Timberwolves knocked out the Denver Nuggets this year, the Timberwolves were the winner online.
19: Oh, yeah. People were so happy for them. People love Anthony Edwards. They really do. And I'm not, I like it.
18: It was also a knock against Jokic.
19: It was. Because he was rubbing people the wrong way, especially now because, you know, the way he plays is very annoying, even though I do think he's absolutely the greatest right now. Like, he's so great. Anyway, Wemby's great. There's a lot of great. I was going to say it is rigged because did you see that they accidentally ran a Cleveland Knicks promo this morning for the Eastern Conference Finals?
18: So, listen.
19: I'm joking, but did you see that? That's kind of funny.
18: I did, but what I really need people to understand, they can hear my voice. As somebody who has paid a lot of rent producing television, it's a lot. It's very easy to click the wrong button.
19: For sure. The packages have been done.
18: Yes.
19: The packages have been done. Somebody did it accidentally. I just thought it was hilarious that that's what was going with it. Now, it is here. We're in a situation where the Thunder are so good that it's not a fun story. That's what you're hitting at.
18: Yeah,
19: we prefer
18: like,
19: to hit on the other ones because they're just so good that it's almost not fun to even discuss it.
18: In journalism school, you learn the difference between what happens every day and what a story is. Dog bites man happens every day.
19: Mm-hmm.
18: That becomes news with the severity of in which it happens. But a dog bites a man or woman every single day. Man bites dog is newsworthy.
19: Mm-hmm.
18: That doesn't happen every single day.
19: Mm-hmm.
18: No matter how much biting was done, we probably got to talk about this.
19: Yes.
18: The Thunder are dogs biting man. It's about the severity. It's like, yo, did you see this pit bull just killed a man? Did you see the Thunder just won by 50? It's like,
19: we're bored.
18: The poodle just bit my toe. Oh, yeah, another 15-point Thunder win, whatever.
19: I actually think after watching the Spurs that the gap between the Spurs and the Thunder is a lot closer than I thought. I think prior to the start of the postseason, the playoffs, I still think it's the Thunder's championship to lose. I think the Thunder win this. But after watching the Spurs during their two first rounds, I think the Spurs are a lot closer to the Thunder than I was prepared to admit. Or maybe everybody else was prepared to admit. Nobody wants to think that the Spurs have made this drastic jump because they haven't, you know, this is what, Wemby's third year? Then mm-hmm. 1 year he had the blood clot,
18: right? It's really his first full.
19: So no one is expecting them to actually have made such a big jump. We're always talking about the teams. Well, you have to lose on your way to winning. And the Spurs haven't really done that. And so nobody is taking me. Also, I did not think they were as close to the Thunder as they are.
18: I don't know if anybody's close to the Thunder when you're breaking them down on paper, but paper, we talk about this every year. On paper, the teams that are supposed to be great are supposed to be great, but then they go and play games, and then it takes 18 innings to beat the Dodgers in game three,
19: fair.
18: Right? Or it takes 7 games for a Pacers team that wasn't mm-hmm. a top one or mm-hmm. two seed.
19: Great one.
18: They push 7, and if Tyrese Halliburton doesn't get hurt in the first quarter, it might have been a whole different story, right? You know what I'm saying? But obviously he gets hurt, things fall apart, and the Thunder end up walking through that game 7. That was one of those. I went to the bar for that game, and he's like, man, we could get the ticket a little early here. To the point, it still came down to do or die moment. like the Timberwolves series with the Spurs, it was over, but it wasn't no do or die moment. Do you see what I'm saying? Like the Thunder had a do or die moment when it came down to it. So I fully expect, while Oklahoma City is a way better team, in my opinion, than San Antonio, it don't matter how you win. You could win four games by 4 points and lose three games by 30.
19: Mm-hmm.
18: As long as you win the 4 by 4 points. Mm-hmm. I think this is going to be a 6-7 game series. And it's just in that moment, I would then give the edge to Oklahoma City. But I am just being completely, totally honest. Most of the time, the S on my chest stands for straight down the middle. I want San Antonio to win.
19: I feel like a lot of people would be on your side. That backcourt of San Antonio can be a real problem. If Wemby is playing well along with that backcourt, I think they can absolutely give the Thunder a run for their money, because it's crazy. You have SGA, and if you're doubling SGA, the way the Thunder have had so much success, as we have sat here and talked about it, has been their role players. It's been everybody else when SGA dishes the ball. Because if SGA gets doubled and he dishes the ball and Oklahoma City scores, then what do you do next? What else can you possibly do? You can't add a third person to guard SGA, because then you're leaving another shooter open. You look at San Antonio, it's the same thing. Wemby is who you're worried about, but you send a double team to Wemby, Chet Holmgren and someone else, they dish it out to one of their backcourt players, whoever it is, whether it's Dylan Harper, De'Aaron Fox, Stephon Castle, they're making those big shots. And now all of a sudden, what are you going to do, OKC? If you're also trying to, you have to kind of approach them the same way. Which is what's crazy. I'm telling you, they're a lot closer. You're right. Thunder is better. Thunder is better. But they're a lot closer.
18: I do need this to happen. If, in fact, San Antonio loses a series to the Thunder, it's okay that Wemby lost. Please, this is an open cry to the media. Please do not do what y'all did with Nikola Jokic. Last year was getting bounced out of the postseason and coming back and being like, well, you know, I know that this team just won the championship, but this guy's the best I've ever seen. Let's make winning matter. All right. That's where the whole thing fell apart with Jokic. And I don't want to do that with Wemby.
19: But Jokic did win. You know, like they did win.
18: But he was determined by the consensus media that he was the best player in the league and winning multiple MVPs. As he was getting bounced in the first and second round of the playoffs. And that's why when he got bounced this time, everybody was doing a lap of, I told you so, because it was, if in fact you're comparing this guy to freaking Shaq and all these other great players, there's a certain level of winning that has to come along with that. And that is okay. Wemby, if he does in fact lose this, will not have one but two playoff series.
19: Yeah.
18: Okay, we should just keep – I'm just begging people to please keep in perspective that the boy has won 8 playoff games thus far.
19: Yeah, I'm with you.
18: You know who else is with us? That's Steve DeSager.
19: Woo!
20: Shaquille O'Neal with a master's degree received at LSU by the way.
19: Yeah.
21: Hey, Steve.
20: Congratulations to him.
19: Congrats to Shaq.
20: Also, in the NHL playoffs, Montreal Canadiens at home tonight scored 3 goals on their first 3 shots on goal.
19: Oh, really?
20: That is man bites dog.
18: That is definitely man bites dog.
20: They are the first playoff team since at least 2010 to do that. So they had a 3-1 lead at home after only about 10 minutes. Place going nuts. They're already up 3-2 in this second round series against Buffalo. Sabres pulled their starting goalie, and Buffalo has come back to tie the game. It's 3-3, second period, about 12 minutes to go in the second. Buffalo is out shooting them 21-9 at this point. Carolina had swept Philadelphia last Saturday and has been hanging around. Kind of like in the NBA, Oklahoma City swept the Lakers last Monday. Knicks last Sunday swept Philadelphia. Game 1 of the West Final is Monday, Spurs at Thunder. Game 1 of the East Final, Tuesday. The NBA does have a second round, Game 7 tomorrow, Cleveland at Detroit. The WNBA off today, 4 games for them on Sunday. The Steelers re-signed quarterback Aaron Rodgers, agreeing to a 1-year deal, reportedly worth $22 million plus incentives. The Steelers host Green Bay in their first exhibition in mid-August. Rodgers' head coach now is officially Mike McCarthy, ex of Green Bay. to the Major League Baseball scoreboard. The White Sox lead the Cubs 8-1 in the eighth inning. Houston 4-1 over Texas in the top of the ninth. To the seventh inning on Fox TV for much of the country. Mets still leading the Yankees 5-2. Tampa Bay already lost in 10 innings today, 10-5 to Miami. The Rays are the first place team in the AL East. They were two games over the Yanks to start the day. Padres lead 7-2 at Seattle, bottom of the eighth inning. Dodgers at Angels about to begin. The Dodger news today that lefty Blake Snell, who could not start last night, will, in fact, next week have elbow surgery. They expect him to return this season. At the PGA Championship, Alex Smalley of the U.S. leads by two strokes. John Rahm is in a five-way tie for second place. Rory McIlroy is three shots back after a third-round 66. He had shot 74 in round one. The Preakness was won by Napoleon Solo at 7-1 odds. Iron Honor finished second, 14 Horse Field in Maryland. The Kentucky Derby winner did not race today, nor did the runner-up from 2 weeks ago. Coco Gauff was beaten in the Italian Open final, the French Open tune-up. The event in Paris starts in a week. Alina Svitolina, today's winner in the final in Rome. Gauff lost the final in Rome a year ago as well. A reminder, NASCAR's on FS1 again Sunday, Fox's final Cup Series telecast of the year. The All-Star Race at Dover, 1 p.m. Eastern Time. Back to you.
18: 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Monty, let's go ahead and do it again. Going once, going twice, going sold, buy or sell NFL offseason.
1: That's right. Let's continue on. Some more teams. I'm going to tell you what they've done so far this offseason, a few of their most noteworthy moves, and you're going to tell me whether you are buying or selling it so far. So, next up, the Arizona Cardinals. They have hired new head coach Mike LaFleur, previously the offensive coordinator for the Rams. They drafted running back Jeremiah Love with the third overall pick in the draft. And they moved on from quarterback Kyler Murray, taking a massive dead cap hit in the process. So, Monty, are you buying or selling the Cardinals offseason so far?
19: There's no reason for me to buy. I'm going to sell.
21: I want you to sell!
19: And it's just impossible for me to forget how the Cardinals played last year, where they were up in games, and then they would just unravel in the second half. So I don't expect a jump from 3 games to 3 wins to 7 wins. Maybe they can get 4 or 5 wins. But because of that, I'm selling.
18: Yeah, I'm selling.
21: Sell!
18: I like Jeremiah Love, and I am a proponent of drafting running backs in the first round. I think it's not the worst thing that you can possibly do. You know, but I will say, the thing I am most concerned about is, I read Mike Silver's book, The Why Is Everything, which focuses on like the LaFleur McVay relationship in Washington and how it all spills out. It's a great read if you're interested in the NFL, especially this iteration of the NFL. It's a great time capsule. But in that book, Mike LaFleur is like the kid picking up trash off the floor because he's like the intern. I can't shake it. I can't shake the vision. And I just wonder how far down does it go, right? It might be diminishing returns here. Maybe he knows how to beat all of them and knows all their tricks, or maybe Big Brother and Big Brother's friends continue to beat up on little brother.
1: Next up, the Denver Broncos. Noteworthy moves they've made so far this offseason. They traded for wide receiver Jaylen Waddle from the Dolphins. That was for a first-round pick. They drafted running back Jonah Coleman out of the University of Washington. And they lost defensive lineman John Franklin Myers in free agency to the Titans. So are you buying or selling the Broncos offseason, Martin?
18: I'm buying the offseason. I'm selling the first 3 weeks of the year. I am not a schedule guy. I'm not a schedule guy. I'm really, truly not. But when I saw that, I was like, oh, my God. They have a murderer's row for the first three. If they finish like 5-1 through the first 6 weeks of the season, congratulations. That team is winning the division because, Lord have mercy. It is. Monty's looking at it now. She's her eyes getting bigger and bigger and bigger as each team comes up.
19: Yeah, I did not know that that's how they... I knew week one was against the Chiefs. But, you know, I'm buying.
0: buy that for a dollar.
19: How much I'm buying, I don't know, but I do like the addition of Jalen Waddle for Bo Nix. And I know he's coming off an injury, not as severe as other injuries. So I was going to say, I don't trust him the first couple of weeks because of the injury. Had no idea that the schedule was that tough. You were right. If they come out of the first 6 weeks 3-3, I'd be like, oh.
18: They're going to be a problem if they come out. Because it's not only proof of concept that this is a good team, but it's also the record.
19: The record, yeah. But I'm buying for now. I'm into it.
1: Next up, the Houston Texans. Things they've done this offseason. They extended star pass rusher Will Anderson, making him the highest paid non-quarterback in the NFL. They signed running back David Montgomery in free agency, formerly with the Lions. And they drafted offensive guard Keelan Rutledge in the first round. So based off of that stuff and any others you want to throw in, Monty, are you buying or selling the Texans offseason?
19: Call me crazy. I'm buying.
18: Crazy.
19: Thank you. And I'll tell you why. We have seen C.J. Stroud be really good, and we have seen C.J. Stroud be really bad. So by just balance of life, I assume we're going to get a decent season at worst from C.J. Stroud. There's no way he's going to be just as bad. I think he's going to find the middle ground, and the Texans were right there. So if he can just play a little bit better, Houston's not one to scoff at. I'm buying.
18: I'm selling.
0: Sell!
18: I didn't believe in this team all last year, but now I do. Oh. Something about the way they ended the season. I like the way they ended the postseason.
0: Duval.
18: Like, Liam Cohen, the first few weeks seemed to me to be a little spotty, but I think that that's a team on the rise, and I'm looking at the Texans. I think that they are going to plateau kind of right where they're at, but that means Jacksonville leapfrogs them.
1: Curious what you guys have to say about this one. The Kansas City Chiefs, they have signed running back Kenneth Walker, reigning Super Bowl MVP, traded corner Trent McDuffie to the Rams. It's a first-team All-Pro. And traded up to draft corner Mansoor Delane out of LSU. And as another extra, I'll say they also drafted defensive end R. Mason Thomas in the second round. So are you buying or selling the Chiefs offseason so far, Martin?
18: I am buying. As long as Patrick Mahomes comes back healthy, I am buying. And especially, like, I would like them to address more weapons, but the biggest problem is they can't run the ball. Kenneth Walker is probably overpaid at $14 million, I think, on the free agent market. But, like, when you need a car, you just buy the best car you can get. And I think he was the best car that they could get.
19: That was a nice weapon, but that's why I'm kind of stuck and I kind of want to hold. Because I don't know about their wide receiver room. I don't know how much I trust them, to be honest with you. Let alone what they're doing off the field. I'm just talking about on the field. I don't know if I can trust them. And obviously, questions surrounding Patrick Mahomes' health, and like it seems as though everyone thinks he's going to be ready for week one, week two, two primetime games. Like, we're expected to see him out there, but I want to hold. I don't know. I don't trust that wide receiver room.
18: Coming up next, let's go ahead and play. What's that sound? Did you hear that?
19: He went, yeah. I did.
18: All right. Okay. Play a game of yeah. What's that sound? Did you hear that? Coming up next.
17: We talk, and you love to listen.
2: Awesome. Love hearing you guys. 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Love it.
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0: 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I'm Martin Weiss with Monsi Bolaños.
1: Hello.
0: You can tweet us if you'd like. I'm at Martin Weiss. Monsi's at Monsi Bolaños. Shocker. Kyle Gilman would like to share, Ant-Man is still him. Hashtag Wolves back. Hashtag Wolves back home.
1: Yeah, I was like, but they're not back. They're not back.
0: I tell you, I don't remember who the first person to put the little slogan on the shooting shirts and all of, like, the, for the postseason. I feel like it was a March Madness thing a few years back, like when Michigan won the national championship. I've broken that in my brain. When Michigan lost the national championship to Louisville, which was eventually vacated by Rick Pitino and his cheating self.
1: Yeah.
0: The shooting shirt said, "We on."
1: We on.
0: It's like, we on what? Wolves back where? All right, let's play the game.
2: All right, so for this game, it's actually been like a year since we've played this, so counting on a lot of these being forgotten by you guys, which I think it's been long enough. So we're guessing.
0: I don't know, man. I got a memory like a steel trap.
2: Well, we'll see then. But we're guessing teams based off of sound bites. So I have a bunch of sound bites here that Sam, Iowa Sam, our buddy, is going to play for us, and you guys are going to have the job of guessing what team, whether it be football or basketball. So it's NFL and NBA teams that each one of these corresponds to. So we'll start with this one as a example.
1: I feel like this stressed me out the last time.
2: All right.
1: Is that the sound? Are you telling?
0: Oh, so, okay. So at first I thought I was going to say is this supposed to be the Jazz?
2: No, the music made it a little confusing.
0: Yes. Okay. We probably should have had the music a little bit earlier. I know what this is now.
1: You know what this is?
0: I do.
1: What the heck is this?
2: Do you know what it is, Monty?
1: No, not even a little bit.
0: This is the Los Angeles Chargers.
2: It is the Los Angeles Chargers,
3: go
2: correct.
3: Chargers,
1: how?
3: Go.
1: How did you get there?
0: That is 1,000% the noise that your phone makes when you plug it in a few years ago. Not this
2: iPhone charger.
0: Not this edition of the phone, but a few years back.
1: That was okay.
2: Yeah, there you go.
1: I like that. I was never going to get there. I was like, it's a notification
2: of
1: what?
2: Your teams.
1: Yes, you're right. When I think of the Chargers, I think of that sound. Okay, I get it. That was good. Okay. See, I did get stressed out. I'm getting stressed out now. Dale.
2: You got the next one. Next sound. Here we go.
1: Obviously, it's a shot made.
0: All right.
1: The Nets?
0: Yeah, I'm about to say
2: the Nets. That's correct.
1: Okay.
0: Do we want to do this me versus Monty? Because I would have nailed that one as well.
1: You can go. You can beat me.
0: Go for it.
2: I think it'd be fun if you both gave a guess.
0: All right.
2: You both have to give a guess with each sound.
1: He just gets there faster.
2: Yeah.
1: I take the scenic route.
2: Mm-hmm. All right. So you got Nets. You got Chargers. Let's go to the third sound.
0: Clippers.
2: But you could say you have the answer and then Monsi can say she has the answer. Next sound.
4: Expecto Patronum!
2: You guys think you know that one?
0: No, I know it now.
4: Patronum!
0: I know it now.
1: I think, I could guess it.
2: Okay, Monty, what's your guess?
1: The Magic?
2: No, that's a good guess.
1: Okay, well.
0: Honestly, that should count. That should count. It's the Wizards.
2: It is the Wizards.
1: Okay, got it.
4: Expecto Patronum!
0: We heard it. We got it.
2: All right, next sound.
1: He loves it. The Timberwolves.
2: Correct, but again, just say you have the answer.
1: Oh, sorry. I thought that one was too easy.
0: Yeah,
2: that one was pretty easy. All right, next up.
0: Play it again.
1: Yeah, play it again.
0: How do you play 7 Expecto Patronums in this once? I have no clue. The Springs. Sounds like a spring.
2: Monty, you guessed it for the Expecto Patronum one.
1: The Magic.
2: Correct. The Magic.
1: I was going to say, it does sound like something's appearing.
2: Do you guys think that's better for Magic or Expecto Patronum is a better one for Magic?
0: Probably Expecto Patronum.
2: Fair enough. All right, next sound.
1: I got it.
0: I got it too. That's a dolphin.
2: All right, say it together.
1: Yeah, the dolphins. Okay.
2: Good one. All right.
1: Okay.
2: Next one.
0: Oh. I remember this one from last time, and I was annoyed with it.
2: Yeah, this one's tough.
1: Play it again?
0: Is this is... You're telling me that this is a pickaxe striking rock, no?
1: Yes, so what would that be?
0: I think it's the Nuggets. I remember being upset when he told me what this one was the last time.
2: Monty, you want to take a stab at it?
0: Steam coming out of there?
1: I have no, like, yeah, I don't have no idea what
2: it's the Steelers. There's the steam at the end.
0: Again,
2: it's supposed to be cooling it off.
0: See, I was like, this is a bad one.
1: I'm annoyed because I thought Steelers.
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22: What a comeback for the Buffalo Sabres at Montreal so far tonight. Facing elimination in Game 6 of their second round playoff series, Buffalo was down 3-1 after about 10 minutes and pulled the starting goalie. Sabres now lead 5-3 at Montreal at the end of two. The Steelers re-signed quarterback Aaron Rodgers. 1 year, $22 million plus incentives. Rodgers will turn 43 in December. At the PGA Championship, Rory McIlroy is three shots back of Alex Smalley, who leads by two. John Rahm is in a five-way tie for second place. The Preakness was won by Napoleon Solo. To Major League Baseball on Fox TV for much of the country, Mets at home still leading the Yankees 6-3, bottom of the seventh, and Tampa Bay lost today at home in 10 innings to Miami 10-5. Padres out to a 7-4 lead at Seattle, going to the bottom of the ninth. I'm Steve DeSager.
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0: Martin Weiss, Monsi Bolaños. 1 hour left until our national tyranny of Fox Sports Radio is over. Just kidding. 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
1: Yeah.
0: That she's wearing today.
1: Felt appropriate. There was no NBA, you know? Felt appropriate.
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1: Thumbs up icon.
0: Easy for me to say. 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No truth to the rumors that Monsi Bolaños is single-handedly taking over the Fox Sports Radio YouTube page. It's just been a lot of fill-in work. Okay? You know, Sugats has been, you know, cough, to got it there. Yeah. I saw a picture of Steve Covino in Japan. Mm-hmm. It's the time change makes it hard to do the show, right?
1: So Monsi
0: admirably been filling in alongside Dan Byers throughout the week. So it's a lot of her up there, but you know, so get up there and go check it out.
1: Yeah,
26: great job.
1: Thanks, Dan.
26: Great job.
0: On Airbnb.
1: On Airbnb.
0: And we have a second, and most of the time Sam is there as well.
1: It's true. Sam was a part of all the shows. Yeah.
2: Me and Monsi have been doing shows together for like 2 weeks now, two weeks straight. It's been great.
1: We wore our Caitlin Clark Iowa shirts together last Friday. I saw that.
0: Did. Ian, who do you think it's been rougher for the last weeks? Monsi or Iowa Sam, as they've had to work together?
27: I don't know. That's pretty tough for Sam. Monsi's a tough hang.
0: I mean,
2: I had a bad day, but it was like everyone piling on me. This was like a week from last Thursday, and we had just done Stugatz, and then like I told them in the changeover from the show, I was like, thank goodness we're turning the page to you guys. I'm a little stressed out. And then for the rest of the show, Monsi and Dan and Jason were like, Sam, stressed out. They kept saying it. It just made my attitude continue to go downhill. So, but otherwise, it's been fun.
0: I do have to say, I have to shout out Sam, though. Because what is it, Wednesday? I'm scheduled to do the update. It's 57. I'm on in 3 minutes. Realize I left my headphones in the car.
1: Nice.
0: I opened the door to the update studio on the show. Headphones! Headphones! Then I closed the door. So I figured I'm going to, you know.
1: Hey.
0: I'm going to have to, you know, they say like, you know, you raw dog the flight.
1: Yeah. I'm sure you got through it, right?
0: No.
1: Did you time it well?
0: I'll say this. 90 seconds later, with the softest knock ever at the update at the, on the update door. Who is it but Sam?
1: Aww.
0: With some headphones.
1: Good Sam.
3: Hey, Mom! The meatloaf!
1: Bring it!
0: That pretty much was exactly how I yelled it, and Sam came through. He came through with the softest knock ever. And said, did you say you need some headphones? Yes! Right now, in fact.
3: Run!
0: All right, so. The Cavaliers had a chance to close this Pistons team out in six. They are now the second team with an opportunity to close the Pistons out. And those teams are now 0-2. The Magic had three chances. Cavs would won this most recent time. And I'm here to tell you, I think they blew it.
1: Okay.
0: And when I look at this series, I understand all of the platitudes you'll have to say about Detroit. They don't have a good enough offense. Tobias Harris, if he's not scoring 20 points,
1: he's not there.
0: The spacing is Asar Thompson actually sometimes feels like he scores for the other team on offense, right? Like, you know, it's very hard to play. There's no spacing. Cade Cunningham dribbles the ball off his shoelace. I get it all. But this also was a playoff record by Donovan Mitchell to get one of these wins.
1: Mm-hmm.
0: And it took Evan Mobley having a moment that, I think the GM of the Cavaliers was like, really, dude? Now, after all this time, after all this money, now you show up. All right, thanks. But it's like, you know, Evan Mobley had that moment and came from behind, which completely masked a bad down-the-stretch James Harden game. I know he had 30 in game six.
1: I agree. I don't think it was good. Yes, I'm with you.
0: The last 5 minutes of that 30 was ugly.
1: Yeah.
0: Okay, especially some of the flops.
1: Mm-hmm.
0: I think that Detroit has shown through this series, again, individual game-by-game basis, Cleveland's going to get some. They have really good offensive players when everything is clicking. Detroit, to me, just seems head and shoulders better than this team. The same way that Minnesota, or the same way that San Antonio was head and shoulders better than Minnesota is. And on a game-by-game basis, you might have shot if Donovan Mitchell goes for 39 in the second half, or if Evan Mobley has 7 points in 90 seconds in the fourth quarter to force overtime in a game where the spacing for the Pistons, Duncan Robinson, doesn't play. But as long as they have a semblance of spacing on the floor, I just think the Pistons are going to win this game. The story is going to be Donovan Mitchell, James Harden, yet again, can't get through the second round.
1: I do not think that the Pistons are head and shoulders better than the Cavaliers. I don't see it like that. I think the Pistons are really good, and I think Cade Cunningham is probably the best player on that court. But I said this before, I think he does too much. And the fact that the Pistons had to go to overtime, was that game five?
0: Six was overtime.
1: Six was overtime. They were up 9 points with like 3 minutes to go. And they let it slip. So I think that Detroit has had a lot of games, a lot of moments where the flaws are there. And of course, if Tobias Harris isn't making shots, if Jalen Duren isn't doing anything, it obviously doesn't open up the situation for Cade Cunningham. And that's the case with all the teams, How are the supporting cast going to support your main player or your main two players? That is what it's going to come down to. So how is Cade going to get the support?
0: Game
1: five was overtime. Okay, whatever. We got there. It's a scenic route. The point was that they blew it. They blew it recently. We've seen it happen. But it's going to come down to who is going to get the most support. Is it going to be Cade Cunningham from his teammates, or is it going to be Donovan Mitchell and James Harden from their teammates? Or you can say Donovan Mitchell and James Harden. Is James Harden going to come out and play? I don't know. He had 8 turnovers in game six. That is not going to work in game seven on the road in Detroit, where James Harden does not play well, not just in game sevens, but on the road when it gets late in the series. That's typically, it starts with game five and you just don't even really know what you're going to get for those last couple of games. But I think Cade does too much. I think so much is required of him. Offensive, defensively, he has to have a almost near perfect game, where we've seen the Pistons lose where he has a near perfect game. And then you have a game where you see the Cavaliers win because everything works, or they win because at least one person made it work. the Cavs to me have a little bit more of a balance when it comes to their offense compared to the Pistons. So that's why I don't think Detroit is that much better. If they're probably better, but not by a lot. Now, obviously, it's game seven. So logic,
0: who wins tomorrow?
1: Right. Logic goes out the door typically with game seven, but it is in Detroit. And I think Cade Cunningham has to do too much.

0: games, 3 and 4 of this series, I don't think he's played poorly. He does have some really bad turnovers, and turnovers that are real. End of game 6, that overtime, end of game 5, rather, the game that went to overtime. That was a terrible turnover that he had. Max Strus ripping him in the backcourt. Why? I mean,
1: where Donovan scored 5 points in 10 seconds. That one.
0: A big part of the reason why is because the ball never passed the free throw line.
1: Right.
0: You know.
1: Right.
0: Strus ripped him, stole the ball, saved it, kicked it to Mitchell. He hit his second three of the night or something like that. Mm-hmm. But that's what I'm saying. It's like I'm looking at Donovan Mitchell. I'm looking at James Harden. I'm like, these are the guys that I'm supposed to be worried about. The consistency is not there for me. I think the Pistons can win this game as long as, and I think. Is that game 6 you got right there? How many minutes did Marcus Sasser play for the Pistons bench?
1: Nine. I'm lying. 18.
0: Found something
1: in
0: there.
1: Him? Okay.
0: Because that's so much of the postseason is who can I play? And it's the NBA. So, like, there's not guys on the bench that can't hoop, right? Like, everybody can hoop. It's a lot of it's about matchups. Like Terrence Shannon Jr. from Minnesota couldn't get off the bench after he got back from injury. All of a sudden, Dante DiVincenzo goes down and he becomes a key rotational piece for them because he can play and he was a good matchup for them in certain spots, right? Like Marcus Sasser, to me, gives the Pistons some backup ball handling that they don't have or weren't utilizing consistently with Cade Cunningham. It took J.B. Bickerstaff, I don't know, 11 postseason games to kind of see that. And he's also making the move with Paul Reed to, you know, bench Jalen Duren, but he did take him all the way out in the fourth quarter overtime in that game. And I thought Duren actually responded. I don't have his numbers. You got his numbers right in front of in front of you. But just in terms of his assertiveness to the basket, put the ball on the floor a few times, looked like he wasn't afraid to go to the free throw line. That's what I think was just missing from his game. One of the things that was missing from his game. And if he can get that back, that gives me a cause for maybe he doesn't have to go all, Cade doesn't have to carry the whole thing by himself.
1: I can jump on that ship with you. Jalen Duren, 27 minutes, 15 points and 11 rebounds. I feel like the Cavs interior defense is a hole in their game plan. And if Jalen Duren can get in there and cause a little bit of disruption, that I think can help Pistons so much. The interior defense in Cleveland, I think, is the way to go and win that game.
0: Well, because Cleveland, people say they got two bigs. What they really got is two talls.
1: Yeah, I'm with you.
0: Uh-huh. They got two talls.
1: Yeah.
0: Jared Allen is a tall.
1: Is a tall.
0: Evan Mobley is a tall.
1: Is a tall.
0: You know what I'm saying? Like, Chet Holmgren is a tall.
1: Correct.
0: Jalen Duren is a big.
1: I would say Ausar Thompson is a big.
0: Well, he sure shoots threes like one.
1: Yeah.
0: I tell you, I've been getting this text a lot. I'll go behind the curtain here.
1: Dale.
0: Jason McIntyre and I work together every day, and he's picked against the Pistons every step of the way. And I have picked the Pistons every step of the way from the All-Star break, mind you. So, like, we've been at this for a while.
1: Oh, man, I regret my decision saying the Cavs because he's just taking the Cavs.
0: Be careful who you agree with.
1: Exactly.
0: And he has texted me at every point of dire need for the Pistons and said, how do you fix the Pistons? Said, first of all, I think they're going to win this game. But secondly, there's a very easy fix for the Detroit Pistons. Ausar Thompson, make a basket challenge.
1: Yeah.
0: Just shoot the ball and put it in the basket more than you miss.
1: Mm-hmm.
0: A little mid-range. A little bit of mid-range in my life would be lovely for Ausar Thompson. Yeah. I don't even need the long range.
1: No.
0: Just a little bit of mid-range.
1: Yeah. And it seems like it's there. Like, I like him. I like his play. I feel like there's untapped potential there when it comes to his offensive game.
0: He's the second best hell yeah. He's the second best defender in the postseason by metrics and just by watching. Because part of the reason.
1: Watching.
0: No, seriously.
1: Yeah, no,
0: I'm
1: I
0: watching
1: you.
0: Victor Wembanyama have people who are 6'5 and up be like, I don't think I want to go try to lay the ball up. I'm going to turn around and go the other way. I'm watching James Harden. who I know, every so often.

0: It looks like the Monstars just sapped his talent. But I'm watching Ashar Thompson just erase a first ballot Hall of Famer. I'm watching Ashar Thompson erase, say, for one half, Donovan Mitchell, who is a known, while he can't get to the second, hasn't gone to the conference finals. It's not for lack of scoring.
1: Right, so he's a bucket getter.
0: It ain't for lack of scoring.
1: I'm
0: watching, it's just erasure.
1: Mm-hmm.
0: And it's just like, dude, I saw Channing Frye say this. If he was a cornerback, he'd be Hall of Fame. Only problem is he got to catch passes. Speaking of, the NFL released its schedule. Well, all 32 teams did their little slick videos. Or 31 teams and the Cardinals did slick videos. The Cardinals did something apparently everybody hated. But it has us wondering, could last year's Wonder Kids be falling out of favor? Get to it next. Martin Weiss, Monty Bolaños, Fox Sports Radio.
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0: Coming to you live from the Fox Sports Radio studios. Follow us on Twitter and tweet the show. I'm at Martin Weiss. Monsi's at Monsi Bolaños.
1: That's right.
0: Here for about another half hour, keeping the season warm for Aaron Torres and Jason Martin. I saw AT walk in here a minute ago. I know he's in the back getting his notes together. Prepared to take you the rest of the way on this Saturday night.
1: Mm-hmm.
0: So, Monsi, you know what? Ian told me to tell you this off the air, and I didn't do it. I don't like NFL schedule release. I don't like it.
1: You don't like the schedule that was released, or
0: No. The concept of the NFL schedule release.
1: Okay, gotcha. Okay.
0: I think that it hit one time when they did that, like, walking in Nashville thing with the Tennessee Titans.
1: Which they kind of did again this year.
0: I mean, because...
1: And it was funny.
0: You know what? You know what, Monsi? I have to take your word for it.
1: You didn't see it.
0: And not only did I not see it, there are certain things that I go out of my way to avoid.
1: Yeah.
0: This is one of them. Because also, I find that the schedule release does very little for me in terms of who's going to play who when.
1: Mm-hmm.
0: And that's primarily what I use the schedule for. So, like, I'm not watching 8 minutes of Halo to see who the week 9 opponent is, dude. I'm definitely not. You know what? I take that back. I watched about 45 seconds of the Cardinals because they said it was so bad that it had to be seen. And it just reinforced my feeling of, because I saw about 10 seconds of the Chargers one.
1: Yeah.
0: And I, Chargers is the best ever, and the Cardinals is the worst. And I was like, dude, this feels like 87 to 84 in terms of degrees. Like, I don't know. It doesn't feel that much different.
1: I don't need it. Some of them are fun, but most of them are not. And I think that's what people need to realize. Like, not every team needs to do this, especially if it's going to suck. I'm so with you. I didn't see Arizona's. Chargers, I don't play Halo. That's my team.
0: They've been blamed.
1: And I was like,
0: The Cardinals have been accused of using AI.
1: Okay, good, okay. AI, okay, I'm not even bothered by that. Then it's disappointing that it sucked and that they used AI. Maybe stop using AI and get creative with real people. But the Chargers, that's my team. I don't play Halo, so for me it was very underwhelming and I don't even think I got through it. And then I went back to it to see what they did against the Patriots. And then I was like, okay, that's not okay. I'm moving on. I was not into it. There are some that were funny. One was the Simpsons. I think that was the Colts. Like, that one was funny. I thought the Cowboys one was funny. They FaceTime people and they just wouldn't move. Like, it was like Jerry Jones, Dak Prescott, a mascot, a cheerleader. Somebody else was there. And so they would call people on FaceTime. And the people answering was like Kay Adams, who's a Bengals fan. So they were trying to tell you they were going to play the Bengals. And then Kay Adams would answer and she was like, hello, what's going on here? They called Megatron and it was like, and they wouldn't move, which was a bit years ago. It was something that was being done when you FaceTimed. Some of them were funny. The Eagles had players together and I saw that it was 13 minutes. I was like, I'm not watching this. I'm not watching 13 minutes of Saquon Barkley and Jalen Hurts opening envelopes to tell me who they're playing. I'm not watching 13 minutes of this.
0: This is one of the things that I've determined, because I truly try not to have the sports take of, sports think as a sports guy.
1: Yeah.
0: And I've just realized that some things are for the fan who has a real job. Like, I'm not the fan
1: with
0: a real job.
1: Yeah, you're right.
0: I'm the fan with a fake job that my whole job revolves around sports. Like, when COVID happened and there was no more sports, I was like, wait. Like, there's nothing to do. This is what that's for. Like, this is for the guy who's a Jets fan, who goes to work, he wears a tie every day with his briefcase, and he comes home, and he's got 2.5 kids hanging from either elbow, and he's got, like, 7 minutes to ingest Jets content for the day.
1: Mm-hmm. In an entertaining way.
0: Yeah, but for me, like...
2: If that's the case, he'd be pretty disappointed with the Jets one this year, with just the mixing paint and stuff.
1: Is that what it was, mixing paint?
2: Yeah, I mean, a lot of people thought it was creative, but... And it was, but it's like if the situation you're describing where there's a guy who's just had a whole work week, he's been looking forward to this, and like that's what they came up with.
0: But that's one of the things that the NFL does a great job of, is taking things that literally were an email.
1: Literally don't matter.
0: And like prior to being an email was like a handwritten message a phone call presented from the league office to Berea, Ohio, to get the Browns week one, and somebody had to write it down. Amy Trask has outlined how she used to do this for the Raiders. They'd call back then in Oakland, and she'd write down who they were playing and where they were playing at, and then she'd go give the list to Al Davis. And that's how everybody found out what the schedule was. And now I got to watch freaking Minecraft.
2: Well, in recent years, it's become a much bigger deal because of how viral some of them have got. Like you mentioned, the Titans one. I remember a few years the Chargers did one. Obviously, the Chargers are considered like the pinnacle of these.
1: Right.
2: And part of that was because they did that anime one a few years ago. You guys remember that?
1: Yeah.
2: Where it was like the anime song with the... Yeah, well, of course, you didn't watch. But it just feels like because of those, it's become such a big deal. But it feels like most of these teams are trying way too hard at it. I don't know if that...
1: Maybe that's what it is, because it's like it doesn't have to be a lot. Like, listen,
2: it just feels very forced.
1: Jacksonville Jacksonville made me watch Trevor Lawrence get a haircut in their video. That's what it was.
0: How short is his hair now?
1: Oh, it's super short.
2: No, like, but it was fake. It was a wig.
1: It was a wig.
2: Yeah,
1: so
2: he was wearing a wig. He didn't really cut it.
1: Now the video is even stupider. Are you kidding me? It wasn't even real.
2: No, it
3: wasn't. He got had.
0: I'm so
2: got sent-held.
0: Like,
1: see, this I is- got sent-held.
2: No, it was their video, but yeah, not actually cut.
3: You got Spaniard.
0: Only 24 hours in a day, 7 days of the week. I don't have time in my life for this. Monty's offended.
2: She's still shook.
0: The look on her face. Go to the YouTube to see the look on her face, because she thought Trevor Lawrence has short hair.
1: I thought Trevor Lawrence has short hair, and I was like, okay, all right, he's ready. New him. Ready for a new season.
2: Did you guys see the Step Brothers one, though, for the Raiders? Well,
1: yeah.
2: Again, Martin.
1: No,
2: I know you
1: that
0: I saw the thumbnail.
1: That one was funny.
2: That one was funny. But again, it's just this long thing, and you're not even telling us the schedule. It's like just a little bit with sketches, and then at the end, you might just show us what the games were.
0: I will say this.
2: It's getting weird. We're losing the plot.
0: A sign that the plot was all the way lost should have been the headlines of, is an NFL team going to make reference to the Patriots scandal? Is somebody going to make reference to Vrabel and Rossini? And then the Chargers did the little NY Post commented on your thing.
1: Also, photo dump in coming next exit, I think, was another one. Yeah.
0: But also, like, the idea that I think in a twisted way, the Chargers took the pressure off of everybody else for doing something. And it's like, why is this considered a point of pressure? It's like, why is this considered something that, like, oh, if they don't address it in the schedule release video, oh, no, oh, my goodness.
1: I feel like the NFL wanted more teams to do it. That's why they sent that memo that said, no one's going to get in trouble. We're not going to be monitoring for this. Don't worry.
0: That screamed to me, we're going out of town for the weekend. I dare you to come home.
1: No,
0: late.
1: For me, it was like,
0: you know, I dare you to throw a party.
1: What are you talking? They're literally playing week one. Why else would they be playing week one? You want to see a rematch of the Super Bowl week one? You're lying. No, you don't. Because the Super Bowl sucked.
0: I mean, I wanted to see a rematch. It's the Super Bowl that we had.
1: But do you want to see it in week one?
0: You know, I actually think.
1: No, you don't.
0: That this Super Bowl, somebody asked me about it in the middle of the game. He might be listening. My boy Alex asked me in the middle of the Super Bowl if I thought this was a boring game. Right? And I said, I understand why people think this game is boring, but I also think this is going to mean something so drastic and radical for the league going forward that this is going to be an inflection point. Like this moment, these four quarters might be deemed bad or boring football, but looking forward, it's going to be something we view all football through the lens of. I'll explain coming up next. We got developments in the NHL. Steve DeSaker.
4: Yeah, this is one of the worst postseason nights in years for the Montreal Canadiens. And they have quite a proud history. Just ask them. The Buffalo Sabres are leading 6-3 at Montreal with 10 minutes to go in Game 6 of their second round series, hoping to force a Game 7, which would be at home. Montreal, with a chance to clinch, was up 3-1 tonight after about 10 minutes, and the Sabres pulled their starting goalie. Buffalo has just taken a 6-3 lead at Montreal in the third. Canadians have just pulled their goalie. We got two late games in Major League Baseball. Dodgers still lead 1-0 at the Angels in the bottom of the fourth. Dodger lefty pitcher Blake Snell will have elbow surgery on Tuesday. Dodgers are the first place team in the NL West. They were a half game over the Padres to start the night. San Diego has won 7-4 at Seattle. The winning pitcher, ex-Dodger Walker Buehler, went five innings. Giants are leading 3-0 at the A's in the bottom of the fourth. San Francisco outfielder Heliot Ramos goes on the IL with a strained quad. Mets pitcher Clay Holmes could be out until August after last night's broken leg. The Yankees were losers at the Mets tonight, 6-3. Carlos Rodon, the losing pitcher. Boston, a 3-2 winner at Atlanta as the Braves' offense went 4-for-31. Houston had 4 solo homers off Jacob DeGrom and beat him and Texas 4-1. Milwaukee, a 2-1 winner at Minnesota. Twins outfielder Byron Buxton was out again with a hip injury. White Sox, 8-3 winners against the Cubs. The loss to Jameson Taillon, who gave up 5 home runs in 5-plus innings. Wins for Washington and Cleveland at home, Colorado and St. Louis as well. The Cardinals sent Kansas City to a 6th straight loss, 4-2. Toronto in 10 innings, won at Detroit 2-1. Miami in 10, won at Tampa Bay 10-5. And Philadelphia was a 6-0 winner at Pittsburgh. The winning pitcher for the Phils, Christopher Sanchez, threw a complete game with 13 strikeouts, no walks, and he's thrown nearly 30 straight scoreless innings, and his ERA is down to 1.82.
1: Wow.
4: Steelers re-signed quarterback Aaron Rodgers, 1 year, $22 million plus incentives. He is due to practice on Monday as OTA offseason workouts begin. Mandatory minicamp is in early June, but he didn't arrive then. He's actually there now. At the PGA Championship, Alex Smalley of the U.S. leads by 2 strokes. John Rahm is in a 5-way tie for 2nd place. Rory McIlroy is 3 shots back after a 3rd-round 66. The Preakness was won by Napoleon Solo. The Derby winner did not race, nor did the runner-up from a couple weeks ago. Coco Gauff was beaten in the Italian Open final by Elena Svitolina. The French Open starts in a week. In Major League Soccer, Charlotte 3-1 over Toronto. And a reminder, NASCAR's on FS1 again Sunday. Denny Hamlin earned the pole for Sunday. Corey Day won today's O'Reilly race. Fox's final Cup Series telecast of the year is tomorrow. The All-Star race at Dover, 1 p.m. Eastern. Back to you.
0: Thanks, Steve. Martin Weissmans, Bilanios. If you missed any of today's show, catch the podcast. 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Again, just search Fox Sports Radio wherever you get your podcast. You'll find today's show posted right after we get off of the air. So, yeah, Monty. It was sometime in between, like, the 5th and 6th sack of Drake May, it felt like. In the Super Bowl, when my buddy Alex texted me, he said, is this a boring game to you? Because I kind of look at sports like my wife's an entertainment journalist. When she covers a movie, there's no guarantee it's going to be good, right? Mm-hmm. She's got to watch. Sure. She has to watch. If the movie's the worst movie of all time, she's still got to watch it to the end, right? You never know what's going to happen. And ever since I had my finger on the power button of the remote, and then Myles Garrett hit Mason Rudolph in the head with a helmet, I don't really turn games off. Do you know what I'm saying? Yeah. I don't really.
1: You don't know what you're going to miss.
0: You don't know what you're going to miss. You know, the man just might bite the dog.
1: Yeah.
0: And so, but my takeaway from the Super Bowl was, we watched Sam Darnold, or better phrased, a team quarterbacked by Sam Darnold, walk through the last few weeks of the NFC, got some competition from the Rams, but really, like, I forget what week that 49er game was, but towards the end of the season, but really, it was a smackdown from, like, 13 on, week 13 or week 12 on. And Kirk Cousins was talking about the way they play defense and how the pure progression reads that have taken over the NFL, basically Seattle's defense is designed to stop it. And what it reminded me of was watching Patrick Mahomes. When Patrick Mahomes took over from Brady, right? Like took over like kind of the best quarterback in the world mantle, right? Mm-hmm. He took it over part because he's so athletic, but also because he was just throwing behind defenses, right?
1: Sure.
0: He's on back behind defenses. All of a sudden, everybody's running 2 deep shell. Everybody backs up to the point that there are reputable people on television saying the NFL should outlaw the two deep shell because it's forcing quarterbacks to check down, check down, check down. Seattle's defense to me is the newest iteration. It's the new thing that everybody's going to be trying to replicate. And as a result, what we are going to see is we're really going to see guys dialing it up in terms of offensive coordinators. We're really going to be able to separate who can really play the cerebral level of quarterback versus, like, we've got a lot of really good athletes who also play quarterback right now. I think it will be able, I think it's going to go back to more quarterbacks who are being able to read the game better. And I think ultimately we're going to be better for it as NFL fans.
1: Interesting. I mean, I feel like there's been a lot of a belief that the NFL right has quote unquote simplified the game to be more like college and simplify it for everybody involved.
0: Especially on the offensive
1: especially
0: side.
1: There's an emphasis
0: playing fast and playing simple.
1: Right.
0: Playing simple and fast is better than complicated and slow.
1: It's
0: like kind of the energy.
1: It's kind of the energy. And you're right. It is with offense more than anything. So it's interesting. I believe everything you're saying, and I'm with you. But even with all of that, this is not the first game of the year that I want to see. To me, the Patriots and the Seahawks are not going to be an exciting, entertaining game whatsoever in week one. Had you pushed that maybe later in the season, maybe, but I just like, to me, this is a missed opportunity to put the Seahawks against an opponent like the Chicago Bears on opening night.
0: Yeah, I don't have I like the Super Bowl rematch to kick the season off. Even if the teams are not going to matter at the end of the season, I think the Seahawks have a better shot at mattering than the Patriots do when it's all said and done at the end of the season, just because of the division. I think Buffalo might go back to winning that thing, so Patriots be a wild card. Wild put Seattle as the favorite in the West currently, even with some of their losses. But we need tradition, Monsi. There's too many things that are changing too rapidly.
1: But it's not a tradition. It's not always a Super Bowl rematch.
0: When's the last time it wasn't?
1: Was the year before an actual Super Bowl rematch?
0: It's pretty consistently. It's the Super Bowl rematch of the year prior.
1: Vamos a ver.
0: Okay, go ahead. Look it up. You can say how right I am after the commercial break if you'd like to do that. Because there's a Spice Girls song, you know, When Three Become One. You know what I'm talking about?
1: I do. Of course I know the song, but right. It is Two Become One.
0: But in this, I just said in the movie Spice World, they make a reference to and it's When Three Become One, right? So bear with me. Okay. It's been 20 years since I saw the movie, and that was longer since I saw the song. It was my sister's favorite. Shout out to her. It was her birthday yesterday. But
1: happy birthday.
0: But is this something weird when you're trying to have number three become number one? Especially when number three might not have been number three the entirety of the time. We'll get to what I'm talking about in this very confusing tease. It's related to basketball in just a moment. Martin Weiss, Monsi Bolaños, furiously trying to prove me wrong. Spoiler alert, in 5 minutes, I'll still be right. Tune in to find out.

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7: All right. I was wrong. Monty's right. And so now, not to steal any of your shine, Monty.
8: No, it's okay.
7: But me being wrong now and you being right, let's go ahead and both be right. Iowa Sam levied a challenge to us. Sam levied a challenge to us.
8: Yes.
7: In the break.
9: Well, okay. So I could only remember two of the five, but name all the Spice Girls
8: okay,
9: now.
8: Okay, what
9: Do
8: are the
9: now.
8: Two that you remember?
9: No, I only remembered, okay.
8: I know them, okay? This is my life.
9: I lived it too.
8: No, not like I did. Well, not like I did.
9: So I only remember Scary and Sporty.
7: Okay, so if you may.
8: Do you have the other three?
7: If you can, let me. Yeah. And then you fill in my
8: I got you.
7: Thank
8: yeah.
7: You. So you got Posh Spice, who's Victoria Beckham.
8: Yeah, he's right.
7: Scary Spice.
8: That's right.
7: Who is Mel B.
8: Yes.
7: And then Sporty Spice.
8: He said, did you say Sporty?
9: I said Scary okay. And Sporty.
7: Scary and Sporty. So I just nailed the two of those. And then Ginger Spice.
8: Correct. So there you go.
7: All right. I'm phoning a friend.
8: You're talking about Baby Spice.
7: Baby Spice.
8: With Emma.
7: Baby Spice.
8: That's right.
7: I can see the pic. I can
8: yeah,
7: see
8: you
7: her.
8: Can yeah. See it.
10: So
8: yeah,
10: how
8: yeah.
10: Does a Spice Girl earn her nickname?
8: I don't know how they
10: like,
8: earn
10: was Sporty Spice just clearly the most sporty of all of them?
8: You know what's funny? It's like her outfits were sporty. I never saw her play anything. I don't think she was out there playing basketball or anything, but yeah, she was definitely
9: more of a tomboy. Right?
8: Like a tomboy. She was, but sporty. She was always looking.
10: Like, does she have a take on Anthony Edwards congratulating the Spurs with 8 minutes to go in the game?
8: I would love to know. If we could get in contact with her, that would be so great. But I think Sporty Spice would also say soft. I would not have done that.
7: Is that was an attempt at a British accent?
8: No, not at all.
7: Oh.
8: No, I can't do a British accent.
9: That sounds more like Northeast.
8: Soft. Sounds like my friend Lauren from Michigan. Maybe that's what I was trying to do. I was in, hey, Lauren.
7: What part of Michigan?
8: From Detroit.
7: From Detroit, okay.
9: Soft.
7: Is Lauren from Metro Detroit? I tell you, this is something that we should have discussed ahead of Game 7. Because there has been a lot of attention on Detroit recently. And I have spent a lot of time there. And like, okay, so people are getting on the fans for not wearing the shirts at the game. That's because people in Detroit are wearing their own outfits.
8: Like here in L.A.
7: But in a little bit of a different way in that L.A., everybody's wearing what they want. There's certain level that are as dressed to impress. There's certain people who's like, I'm going to wear whatever I want. Wear whatever I want because it's L.A.
8: Yeah. Okay.
7: You know what I'm saying?
8: Like, so in Detroit, everyone's dressing to impress?
7: It is dressed to impress, dressed to the nines.
8: Okay.
7: I'm at the Pistons game. I got my glasses, got my hat, got my shoes. I am very intentional. I'm not wearing this shirt that 40,000 other people are wearing. I'm getting my fit off, okay? And there's a very territorial energy to Detroit. And I almost caught myself doing it. You said your friend Lauren from Detroit. And I was about to say, Lauren from actual Detroit or from Metro Detroit, which is a designation that matters to about a million people. That's it. The rest of the United States doesn't care because if Lauren went to West Bloomfield or Lake Orion or Pontiac or Clarkston or wherever, any 248 school, like I would have went to her play against high school. You know what? She would have said if she was in here right now, where is she from? Detroit. Because nobody knows those other places. I saw there's a Pistons fan on social media. His name is Tom. He's Korean, okay? From Korea. Posts about the Pistons consistently. This kid, the Pistons see the kid posting all this. Somehow, some way, he ends up going to a Pistons game kind of like on behalf of the team. People are mad. Like, why don't you send a Detroiter up there to do that? I don't know, man, because a guy from Korea is going viral. It's okay. There's this thing now, this big conversation in between the two Detroits. When I worked in Detroit Sports Talk Radio, people called the Pistons the Stones all the time. Like, as a nickname. It wasn't common, but it wasn't uncommon. It was like when somebody would call the Pirates the Buckos, right? For the Pittsburgh Pirates. If I say that, you know what I'm talking about, but you don't necessarily. What?
8: She responded. Uh-huh. She and I just said, where exactly are you from? Like in Michigan? And she wrote Metro Detroit.
7: I told you.
8: I went to Northville High School. Oh!
7: Which is squarely not Detroit, right? It's like saying that, but it's also like saying if you lived in Sherman Oaks, where are you from? You just say LA. Right? It's not downtown LA, but
9: LA, but it's like it's a different portion of LA. It's definitely not like
10: we got listeners in like Florida and Texas right now who are just like, "What is that? I don't get any of this."
7: It's happening in Game 7 tomorrow. You'll see the pitch. I'm trying to explain why people are like, "Why does Game 7 environment stink?" And you know why? It's because everybody in Detroit spent thousands of dollars on their outfit. They're not wearing your stupid T-shirt. They need to just get the twirl, the towels. That's what I do.
8: I think even the ones here in LA that aren't dressing to the nines, they still want to show off their graphic T-shirt that they got, you know, at Target, probably.
7: Should the Lakers bring LeBron back?
8: They're probably going to,
7: and I think it's a good idea.
8: Yeah, I'm not against it, and I think that his stock is higher than it was at the start of the season.
7: But also, and people are just talking about LeBron disrespected and this and that, and I know we have 10 seconds left, so I'm not going to get too far into it. I would be a little upset, too, if it was clear. The All-Star had to be the third option all year. It's clearly I'm at minimum second.
8: At minimum. I was the only one available the entire postseason run. What are you talking about? He can't take 50 mil.
7: I'm just saying, you want me to sing backup vocals, and then as soon as the band falls apart, I got to do everything?
8: Yes, that's exactly what telling me. I'm a drummer
7: every other day, and now you want me to be in a one-man band? Pay me what you owe. That's the best. We are Westworks!
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21: An incredible night for the Buffalo Sabres, staying alive in their second round playoff series, taking game 6 in a comeback at Montreal, 8-3.

0: even though the Sabres trailed at Montreal 3-1 after about 10 minutes. Sabres wound up tying a franchise record with four power play goals in a playoff game, and Buffalo will host playoff game 7 on Monday. This means the East final will not start till Thursday in Raleigh. Carolina last played last Saturday, sweeping Philadelphia. The NBA has a second round game 7 on Sunday, Cleveland at Detroit. The Steelers re-sign quarterback Aaron Rodgers, who turns 43 in December. At the PGA Championship, Alex Smalley of the U.S. leads by 2 strokes. John Rahm's in a 5-way tie for 2nd place. The Preakness was won by Napoleon Solo. In late night baseball, Dodgers lead 1-0 at the Angels, top of the 6th. I'm Steve DeSager.
1: This is Fox Sports Saturday. Fox Sports Saturday is on. The plays, the interviews, the players, the coaches, the breaking news, the top stories. 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
4: Welcome in, everybody. Fox Sports Radio, Fox Sports Saturday. Aaron Torres, Jason Martin, we are broadcasting live. Thank you. Unnecessary. Let me get out my first take before we get a standing ovation here in the studios. But it is Saturday night. We are live. Jason Martin in Nashville. I'm in our Los Angeles studios. Stop, guys. You're embarrassing me, guys. Oh, my goodness. Jason Martin, what's going on, buddy? How you doing?
5: What's happening? I don't know what I'm supposed to do at this point. Are we supposed to host a radio show after the fake applause that just took place for the last half minute? I suppose that's what we're supposed to do.
4: Iowa Sam is just really fired up to be part of this show.
5: Yeah, I still don't think he's capable of being multiple hands clapping and different voices screaming in the background. He may be part of it, but there is a chorus, and I don't know if there's a chorus in the studio. All right, maybe it's him and DeSager, and I don't know.
4: Yeah, Ian actually stayed from the last shift just to give us a standing ovation coming out, which is pretty cool. You know who actually got a standing ovation last night? The San Antonio Spurs from Anthony Edwards. Oh. How about that for a pivot? Yeah.
5: Pivot.
4: You know, it's funny. You know, obviously, look, I think there's a lot going on in the world of sports. We're on till 2 a.m. Eastern, fired up to talk about all sorts of things. And I thought we were going to lead with just, hey, we got the dream Western Conference Finals, OKC, San Antonio. We will get to that soon. We will also get to the Aaron Rodgers news here in a little bit, because there is Aaron Rodgers news that is very unsurprising. But let's start with that standing ovation last night. So obviously, closeout game in Minnesota. The Minnesota Timberwolves trailed the San Antonio Spurs by quite a large margin, 30-plus points, 8 minutes to go. And to end the game, not even to end the game, but as a point that I just made, I'm talking too much. Let me just get it over to you. Anthony Edwards, the game was over. He had been pulled, but the game wasn't really over. 8 minutes left. I have never seen this. We might try to effort some sound from the broadcast, but Anthony Edwards walks over to the San Antonio Spurs bench, starts dapping people up with 8 minutes to go. What was your take on what was at minimum a bizarre situation? I don't know if it crossed over for you from bizarre to anger to frustration, but your thoughts overall on that piece of news that happened the other night.
5: This is one of those rare occasions where I can understand why people are outraged. And I know you said this to me before the show, and I couldn't agree more with it, that there is, you can definitely create a scenario where this was disrespectful to his own team. You could even say it was almost upstaging the Spurs, because he's just kind of going up to them like, yep, y'all are better, all right, whatever. Like, almost just not even really even waving the white flag, just like, man, I quit. I just don't even want to do this anymore. Whatever, guys. Good luck in the next round. Like, you almost undercut it. Like, there's different ways that you can view this. But ultimately, I think that even if we can say, yeah, it was a bad look to do it and just wait till the game is over and you can do it and nobody's talking about this or whatever, I think he was trying to send a message to his own teammates. But more importantly, to the front office, as if to say, look, how many guys in the NBA are doing it all by themselves? And how many guys historically have ever done it all by themselves? Almost everybody has a number two. They have a Robin to their Batman. I mean, I don't care. I would hate to disrespect LeBron James by not giving him the game ball here, but I'm not going to give him the game ball here. He's never done it on his own. Kevin Durant famously can't do it on his own, so he left Oklahoma City even when he did have a number two and went and joined a team that already had a number two, became their number one in on the floor in terms of what he did. But, I mean, this is just a story. I mean, Jokic, well, he's got Murray. Giannis, he had Chris Middleton, and he had a really good supporting cast, and he didn't have Doc Rivers, which should count for something in its own right. Jason Tatum's not doing it without Jaylen Brown, and Jaylen Brown's not doing it without Jason Tatum. You look at the Knicks. Brunson's not doing it all on his own. This is just the story of the NBA, and it always has been. And I think that Anthony Edwards was looking at that Minnesota front office and basically suggesting to them with 8 minutes left, guys, we're not good enough, and I can't do this on my own. Like, I can kill myself out here in terms of the cardio that I'm putting forth, the effort that I'm putting forth, and we're still not going to be able to do this unless you guys really hit the ground running in the off season. And he is signaling to anybody who is paying attention and has watched the way the leverage the NBA players possess has grown and how it's become more overt in front of the fans. He's saying, look, I can be had because I can make this real ugly real fast. So, like, I think that he had a point here because, no, the game was not over, but they were down 38 points, and it was never close. Like, this thing was absolutely never a contest. As good as Anthony Edwards is, nobody is better than another complete team. And that's what we've seen throughout the postseason and throughout history in the NBA. So I can't get up in arms about this, even though I understand the outrage and vitriol that it has drawn.
4: First off, before I piggyback off that really quickly, here is the sound from the game for people who haven't heard it. Ian Eagle and Stan Van Gundy.
3: Something that you would often see at the 8:01 mark of the fourth quarter of a closeout game, but Anthony Edwards, knowing that Chris Finch is going to empty the bench, made his way to the San Antonio bench and dapped up players, coaches, one by one.
6: I want to know what, all I want to know is I want to hear Udonis Haslam comment on that in the post-game show.
3: Yeah.
6: I would much rather see him wait till the end of the game.
3: So certainly sportsmanship from Anthony Edwards, something that you'll love to see.
4: That was Ian Eagle and Stan Van Gundy on the Amazon call. Do you have any immediate reaction to that? I hear you grunting and mumbling in the background.
5: Just that, look, Finch is empty in the bench.
4: Yeah.
5: So your own coach and your entire team is waving the white flag.
4: Exactly.
5: At that point in time, the game is over. So I have even less of a problem with it, thinking about it in context. Like, in the moment when you see it and you hear it in a vacuum, it sounds even worse. But then when you actually get that full context and you remember that Chris Finch was emptying the bench,
4: yes,
5: then the game was essentially over at that point. So if they're quitting,
4: yeah,
5: if they're essentially saying this series is over, you guys are better, and we're going to stop the fight, this is the throw in the darn towel gif, basically. At that point in time, how can you be upset with the star for going over and saying, hey, man, y'all got us, and then moving on from that? I think that at this point, you got to put the pearls down. There's no more pearl clutching to be done because the Timberwolves as an organization, I mean, they gave it up. They were just like, yeah, we're not coming back in this game. We're going to go ahead and give you the respect in that case. So I think that at this point, the outrage is completely misplaced.
4: Yeah, it's funny because this is one. So I actually agree with you on a lot of different points to this. I mean, first of all, I was thinking about this. Like, I can't get upset. Because no matter how an individual or a team handles themselves in a walk-off closeout game, it always gets criticism, right? Remember LeBron, last game in Cleveland, doesn't shake hands, throws his jersey in the stands. Oh my goodness, he didn't shake hands with everybody else. Then a few years later, oh, he shook hands. He didn't look mad enough after they lost. And so it's like, no matter what happens,

0: to show up the organization. That's not the perfect way to put it.
1: It's not as much. It's not really showing them up. It's just signaling to them we need more help. And, like, I think it's more I can make that argument. I think that case is plausible. I don't know that I fully buy into it, but I do think that he was frustrated during the course of the series that he knew, like, he gave all the effort that you could possibly have asked for him to give, and even so, I think he knew throughout they didn't have enough. And I think that that's just an ultimate frustration for somebody that competes on that high a level and is that good that it's just like, man, we don't even have a chance here. So I do think that there was very possibly a message being sent. But again, because of the context of when it took place with Finch, you know, benching all the starters and essentially saying we're off to Cancun before the inside the NBA guys could send them there, I think that it's possible he wasn't even doing that. But I think that at least that's a plausible scenario where he was kind of, even if he didn't mean to, maybe it was even unconscious to some degree. If you're Minnesota and you're that front office, you're like, oh, man, we don't want a Giannis situation. We don't want an upset star that potentially has leverage that forces us into a bad spot here. We need to fix this thing. And so I think that that could be the byproduct, even if it wasn't necessarily the intention in the moment.
0: Yeah, don't really disagree on that. And I think what's interesting, and this is probably a bigger picture NBA conversation than it is a Minnesota Timberwolves conversation, is how far away everyone else feels from OKC and San Antonio right now. Like to essentially, and this might be even a little bit more of a Lakers conversation, and I understand the Lakers didn't have Luka Doncic, but to the point that we made with Mark Medina last week, we were coming off of Game 3, OKC did not have Jalen Williams for that series either. So, you know, missing an all-star, probably top 15, top 20 player in the league. But, you know, again, it's a Minnesota conversation, but it's an everyone else conversation is, yeah, Minnesota has some work to do to upgrade that roster, and it does feel like Anthony Edwards really was on his own on an island in that series. I also just think it shows that those two teams right now, and we'll see if the Knicks have anything for them or potentially, of course, the Cavs or the Pistons in the finals.
1: Nah.
0: Yeah, okay. So
1: Knicks are the only team I think could potentially have anything for them.
0: And that's what I was going to say. It just feels like those two teams are operating on a different level right now. And frankly, it isn't just the Timberwolves that need to catch up at this point.
1: Yeah, no, I think that's right. I think that there's a tier with Oklahoma City and San Antonio, and then you have to start making concessions. And those concessions take everybody else out of that equation. Does that mean they can get beaten? Or does that mean they can't get beaten? No. It never means that in sports. You never know how things are actually going to play out. But in terms of what you can see optically and whether or not a team is complete and is playing on both sides of the floor and everything else like that, like they're just a cut above everybody else. So this is the series that everybody wanted to see. As an Oklahoma City fan, I'm a little wary of it because I watched the regular season games between these two teams, and they did not go particularly well for the Oklahoma City Thunder. But all in all, it should be a heavyweight fight of a series, and you're going to see some absolute studs out there doing their thing. And this is either going to be Oklahoma City really starting to move into a dynastic kind of spot, or it's going to be the full arrival of Victor Wembanyama.
0: Well, I'll tell you what, we got 2.5 hours to break it all down, and we will later on. Oklahoma City versus San Antonio, that series will tip off here in the next couple days. Of course, Game 7 on Sunday between Cleveland and Detroit. The winner will face the New York Knicks. Fox Sports Radio, Aaron Torres, Jason Martin. We are broadcasting live from the Fox Sports Radio studios. We'll come back and we will switch gears to the National Football League. Schedules are out. And oh, by the way, got late breaking news just before we came on air. Aaron Rodgers is back. Does anyone care? We'll discuss that next. Fox Sports Radio.
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0: 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We'll get to the NFL schedule release in half a second, but right before we got on air, there was some semi-late breaking news. Aaron Rodgers.
1: Rodgers!
0: Per Adam Schefter, expected to sign a one-year deal with the Pittsburgh Steelers worth up to $25 million. Deal is expected to include a base salary of $22 million with $3-plus million in incentives. On a scale of 1 to 10, with 10 being the biggest story since Luka Doncic was traded in the middle of our show, Jason, where do you put Aaron Rodgers coming back to Pittsburgh for another year?
2: Like a 3?
0: Yeah.
2: And here's the thing. Like, he's earned the right to play this year. I mean, he played fine last year. He's certainly better than some of the other quarterbacks that are far younger than him that are going to be starters this coming year. He didn't have a bad year by any stretch of the imagination. They probably had no better option. I don't think Drew Aller's ready to take that job right now.
0: Did you see where they said they have to, like, redo everything that Drew Aller learned at Penn State? Like, Mike McCarthy said it in some sort of public availability. Was like, yeah, we have to completely redo his throwing form. I'm like, oh, that's probably not a good endorsement of James Franklin right there.
2: Yeah, it's probably not. But it also sounds very, very believable. Like, it sounds very real. Like, there were definitely some issues with Drew Aller at Penn State. Matter of fact, there's just been a lot of issues with the passing game at Penn State, period, for a long time. And even quarterbacks that you sort of liked kind of didn't really translate when you got into the NFL. So it's probably good for Drew Aller that he does have a veteran coach and somebody that's, you know, willing to tell him, look, we're going to have to kind of build you from the ground up. You've got a lot of raw stuff, but we've got to find a way to hone it properly and untrain some bad habits. But yeah, you're right about what it says about James Franklin. But ultimately, again, like, I'm fine with Aaron Rodgers playing again this year. I'm glad that this saga is over because I think this is exactly where it was going. In terms of it being a story, it's basically not a story because I don't think anybody didn't think that it was coming. It was just how soon were we going to find out that he had signed the deal. And of course, it's a one-year deal. We said, you know, last year would probably be it. This year certainly should be it for him, but who knows? Again, he played okay last year, even pretty good, I would suggest. So I'm not bothered by this at all. I think the league is still better with Aaron Rodgers involved in it than it is without him.
0: Yeah, by the way, quick correction. It was a report from Brad Pryor who said that the Steelers are, quote, uninstalling everything Drew Aller learned about playing quarterback and re-uploading it. So not great. Not great at all. No, it is great.
2: What's your take on the Aaron Rodgers thing?
0: It's pretty much exactly
2: similar.
0: What he said. Yeah, it's,
2: yeah, I mean, it's fine.
0: It's like
2: there's no reason to be upset about it. There's no reason to be like over the moon about it. It's going to be fine. I don't think he's going to fall off a cliff this year or anything. He did fine with that team last year. You got McCarthy. I don't have high hopes for that team this year anyway. And so there's no reason not to have him there. And if you've got a young quarterback, you could learn from a lot worse people than by sitting next to Aaron Rodgers for the year.
0: Yeah, that's essentially my takeaway is they have no other options. They have a first-year head coach who is obviously to some degree comfortable with him. It's not win-now mode. This was always the expectation. So it happens, and obviously, by the way, why it's noteworthy, what is it, the OTAs or one of the available, basically players report on Monday, and so it was expected that something was going to happen here in the next couple days. But, you know, it did happen Thursday night, the NFL schedule release. I just kind of want to bounce around, talk about some big picture takeaways. Does anything stand out to you just off the top NFL schedules?
2: I'm kind of done with the reveals.
0: Yeah, thank you.
2: That's my biggest takeaway. It's like,
0: can I jump in really quick?
2: Yeah, go right ahead.
0: The Nashville Bachelorette Party thing was fun because it was like the first and an original, and it was creative, and it didn't feel like in the moment they were trying too hard. It was just, hey, this is a unique way to do this. Like, now it just feels like they're trying too hard. And I'm going to do something that you should never admit on National Sports Talk Radio.
2: No.
0: I heard that the Chargers thing was pretty controversial. And I tried to watch it, and it was so boring and so over the top that about 20 seconds in, I was like, I'm not.
2: I didn't see it. What was the controversy? I saw a few of them, but I did not see the Chargers.
0: One, I do think there was a thinly veiled reference to Mike Vrabel and Diana Rossini with the Patriots reveal. But I don't even know. It's not interesting to me. So anyway, I cut you off. I do think that it was like fun with the bachelorette party 6, 7, 8 years ago, whatever it was. Now it just feels like everybody's trying too hard. Go ahead. I don't know if you had anything else to add, but I'm totally with you on board with that. So,
2: my Broncos, Monday Night Football, Week 1 against the Chiefs. That'll be a fun one. Are we doing the Thanksgiving Eve thing yet?
0: I mean, we could just do it now. Go ahead. Lay it on me. I know you're not
2: happy. What are we doing here? Like, can NFL not just back off for a day? I don't need a Wednesday night NFL game. Thanksgiving Eve is usually a night where people go to sleep fairly early, right? Because they're either traveling Thursday or they've already traveled. And so they're, you know, pretty beat down and they're, you know, in their family's home or in a hotel or something like that. And so you're going to wake up and you're going to cook. You're going to drop a turkey in a garbage can outside. The wife is going to be doing things in the kitchen. Everybody's going to be occupied. And then, of course, you have the NFL games all day Thursday to enjoy with the fellas. Do we need a Wednesday night Thanksgiving Eve game? I mean, Thanksgiving Eve is not even a thing.
0: I know.
2: Like, there's no reason whatsoever for us to put another NFL game on another day when we're already going to get Thursday, Friday, probably Saturday, and Sunday.
0: Yeah, so my quick thought on this, first of all, the famed UConn-Duke Amazon Prime game is the night before Thanksgiving. So I will be locked in on that. I will probably be there because my mom has a place in Vegas and we go to Vegas for Thanksgiving. But I do bring it up because, independent of the fact that it's going to be a nice game for college basketball that I don't know if anybody will even remember because it's on Amazon Prime. So I'm with you. And I'm with you from the perspective of, listen, let me say this. We always have to do the caveat because people get upset. Oh, are you saying that there can never be too much football? Blah, blah, blah, blah, blah. I hate that as a thing. We all love football. And obviously, they put a very good game on to pique the interest of consumers, and it's going to be Green Bay Rams. It's going to be a fun game. It's funny. I was thinking about it. If I was in L.A., since usually the night before Thanksgiving is a pretty low-key night for me and my family, I would have even thought about going, okay?
2: Yeah, I mean, it's a big game, which is even more annoying, in my opinion, because you'll feel like you need to watch that game, which, good on the NFL for trying to pull that card, but, like, how about we just leave it alone and let people, you know, rest that night and then hit the ground rolling Thursday with the NFL?
0: Well, and the other thing, too, is to your point, they obviously added the Black Friday game a few years ago. And, you know, I'll even say this, and again, I'm just being a terrible sports talk radio host and admitting things that I shouldn't, is, you know, I don't get to see my family very much, and I'm not saying, like, oh, my goodness, feel bad for me or whatever. But it's like Thanksgiving, like you said, okay, you know, you have the games on, you know, I'm on the West Coast, so we'll have that, you know, Lions game on while we're prepping the meals and all that stuff and whatever. The only point I'm trying to bring up is that, like, even the Black Friday game, it's kind of that thing where, you know, I don't see my family very often. We're going to go do something on Black Friday, whether it's shopping, whether it's, you know, again, whatever, da-da-da, this and that. So it'd be one thing if you didn't already have the Black Friday thing, but then also, now you have the Wednesday game as well. And I'll tell you this, J-Mart. You know, again, I understand the concept. Oh, there's no such thing as too much football. Okay.
2: False.
0: Yes.
2: Sorry, false.
0: No. And I think we're getting to that point where, and we've talked about this the last few years, where Christmas is kind of falling on a weird day, and then you have the Wednesday, Thursday, Saturday, Sunday, Monday, whatever. There is a point where, to your point, people have to spend time with their families, to my point as well. And it just feels like, to me, we're start like the NFL was supposed to be the thing that you could never get too much of. And I'm sorry, when it's on 5 days in a row, it's just too much over a holiday. And I'm sorry to sound angry and grumpy and old, but the Wednesday
2: night game... This is very old man yelling at cloud. We understand that. And there's some people that are super excited that there's also a Wednesday game. But, man, you're like... At some point, you're just oversaturated. Yep. Like, I love the NFL, and I love college football. Couldn't love it anymore. But, I mean, everything in moderation, at least to some degree. And the NFL is so everywhere during that time of year. Plus, you have college coming down the home stretch there. Like, it's just a lot, man. It's just, we just, like, go away long enough for us to say, man, come back. Because we don't even get that anymore. Like, there's... Even the offseason, you've got all sorts of stories that are happening. But once the games start being played, it just feels like it's relentless. And then it's like it's work to keep up with everything that is going on because of the amount of games and the investment that it takes to try and see everything.
0: Well, and then the other thing, too, and this is, you know, a point that others have made, so I'm certainly not the first to make it. It also just totally waters down the Sunday. And it's just like, you know, so I'm looking right now at the Sunday schedule. There are, I guess there's three games in that late window. This is on the Thanksgiving weekend, but it's because you have five games that are being played before Sunday, plus a Monday night game is six. That's 12 teams out of 32, plus a Sunday night game. I mean, let me just, I'll just read off. Jason, I'll tell you what, how about this? I'll just read off the games in the 1 p.m. Eastern window on Sunday, because, again, let's remember that prior to Sunday of Thanksgiving week, the Packers, Rams, Bears, Lions, Eagles, Cowboys, Chiefs, Bills, Broncos, and Steelers have all played. Yep. You ready for this 1 o'clock slate?
2: Yikes.
0: New Orleans at Cincinnati.
2: Riveting.
0: Vegas at Cleveland.
2: Well, okay.
0: Yeah. Giants at Indy. Jets at Miami Dolphins, Atlanta at Minnesota, and this one could be a half-decent game, Baltimore at Houston. So you have one game that will probably be semi-watchable in that 1 p.m. window on Sunday. And then, by the way, the 4 p.m. window is actually almost just as bad, although we do get a very good game. We will get Seattle-San Francisco on that Sunday at 4:25 Eastern time. But I just bring it up because it waters things down. I got one more take, but I'll tell you what. Why don't we pause here for half a second? Let's get it over to the news desk. Steve DeSager, take it away, my friend.
1: Clearly, no one is paying attention at things being watered down because the NCAA basketball tournament is expanding and college football's playoff. They're talking about 24 teams.
0: I was going to say, I'm scared how quickly the college football going to 24 has gone from this, like, fringe idea to... It feels like it's going to happen sooner than we think.
1: Like a couple of the conferences are saying, hey, good idea.
0: Well, the ACC and Big 12 this week officially endorsed it. Notre Dame has endorsed it because no one will play them in the regular season. And they just, everyone blames the SEC for everything. Right now, Greg Sankey is the only one holding out on it. And if he folds, we're getting a 2014 playoff before we even know it. So
1: I'll say the obvious about football, and in this conversation, it's specifically NFL football. One of the many things that makes it great and special, and they just slam the rest of the world as far as TV ratings. They dominate. We talk about that often on this show on weekends. What makes it special is that it's not on every night.
2: Yes.
1: I'm a football fan, and I don't want to see football every night.
2: No. Yes.
1: But they're going to do it. And here's why, even if they kill their own golden goose one day, maybe after our lifetime, but they'll do it because greed is what it is. This past Sunday night, we had Victor Wembanyama and the Spurs in prime time with their playoff game on NBC against Minnesota. And it got nearly 8 million viewers, which is nearly the most watched NBA playoff game of this postseason so far. 8 million. NFL Black Friday got 16 million viewers. And that's most of the country having to watch on Amazon Prime last year for Bears-Eagles. There's just no contest. No,
0: it's fair. And that's the counterpoint. You say you won't watch it, but we all will. And
2: I mean, yeah, of course we will.
0: A bad number for the NFL is still way better than virtually anything else.
1: Yeah, well, in this case, double one of the great playoff numbers the NBA has had for the past month. Conor McGregor, it was announced tonight by Dana White, will return to competition for the first time in 5 years this summer in Vegas at July's UFC 329 in a rematch with Max Holloway. Meanwhile, there's an MMA card going on right now at the LA Clippers Arena in Inglewood. Nate Diaz has just lost by TKO to Mike Perry, which leaves just the finale, Ronda Rousey against Gina Carano tonight. And then there's the NHL playoff game we had tonight at Montreal, where the Canadiens, with a chance to eliminate Buffalo in Game 6 of their second-round playoff series, Canadiens led 3-1 after about 10 minutes. Sabres pulled their starting goalie. Buffalo comes back for an 8-3 victory. In the Canadiens' very proud history, this is the first time that franchise has lost a potential series-clinching game at home when they were up by multiple goals.
0: Did I hear you say earlier they scored on the first three shots of the game?
1: First three shots on goal, according to Sportsnet in Canada. And so the goalie was pulled. I later saw that there were four attempts. Maybe that was a stat revision. But it was nearly everyone went in the first 10 minutes, put it that way. And those were the only ones that went in the net for Montreal, as it turned out. So Game 7 is Monday at Buffalo. The NBA has a second-round Game 7 on Sunday, Cleveland at Detroit. The Steelers re-signed quarterback Aaron Rodgers. He is due to practice on Monday. OTA off-season workouts begin then. Mandatory minicamp is until early June. At the PGA Championship, Alex Smalley leads by 2 strokes. John Rahm's in a 5-way tie for 2nd place. The Preakness was won by Napoleon Solo. Denny Hamlin earned the NASCAR pole for Sunday on FS1. And what an outing again for the Phillies' Christopher Sanchez. A complete game, 6-0 win at Pittsburgh. 13 strikeouts, no walks. The guy's 5-2 so far, lowered his ERA to 1.82. Sanchez has thrown nearly 30 straight scoreless innings now. And the folks at Stats Inc. point out that in this three-start span, Sanchez, just the 2nd MLB pitcher ever to have, in a 3-start span, at least 30 strikeouts on at least 24 innings pitched, no runs allowed, and no more than 1 walk in those 3 starts. The only other guy who's ever done that in that span, Clayton Kershaw of the Dodgers about a decade ago. The Dodgers are leading. That's one of the 2 late games in the majors tonight. 6-2 LA Dodgers over Anaheim's Angels in the bottom of the 7th inning. Now, the ace of the staff, and really the only good pitcher on that staff, Jose Soriano, 6-2, was the Halo starter tonight. He wound up walking 6 in 5 1/3 innings. Giants lead 6-1 at the A's in the top of the 8th inning in West Sacramento. And it was the Mets over the Yankees on Fox TV for much of the country. 6-3, the Mets closer Devin Williams got the save. San Diego a 7-4 win at Seattle. And St. Louis sent Kansas City to a 6th straight loss, 4-2. Back to you.
0: Thank you very much, Steve Sager. Fox Sports Radio, Fox Sports Saturday into Sunday. Air Torres, Jason Martin, we are broadcasting live 11:40 Eastern Time in the Fox Sports Radio studio. 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

0: 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Aaron Torres, Jay Smart. We are live. Approaching midnight Eastern. Yes, here on Saturday night. Talking NFL schedule release. So, Jay Smart. I'm admitting a lot of stuff I should. Wasn't able to be in front of the TV on Thursday night for the schedule release. So you kind of just, you know, you see what people are talking about after the fact.
1: Right.
0: So I saw Jets, Raiders, Titans, Dolphins, Cardinals have no primetime games. When I saw that, my assumption was actually, well, that must mean no Sunday night, no Monday night, no Christmas Day, no Thanksgiving Day. But I assumed, well, they're playing on Thursday night. I mean, everybody plays on Thursday night. Nope. Jets, Raiders, Titans, Dolphins, and Cardinals, none of them will play a primetime game, including Thursday night football. Now, I know that sucks for other teams that have to play multiple Thursday nights, but I'll tell you what, I'm not opposed. Listen, this is an entertainment product at the end of the day, and I don't want to watch it. It was funny. I was talking to Ian before the show, Ian Roddy, who, of course, produces the show before us. He's a Jets fan. And he literally said, this is great. Every time we're in primetime, something embarrassing happens, and then we're the lead story the next day. He actually loves it as a Jets fan. And I do think, like, hey, we don't need to give everybody a participation trophy. If you're not good and you're not going to put on a good product, then sorry, dude. You got to play at 1 p.m. Eastern every single week, which is essentially what these five teams are going to do.
1: Yeah, I mean, I do think at one point it was like everybody had to play on Thursday night. That there was one game a year everybody had to do that because, honestly, a lot of people didn't want to, and so you wanted to make sure everybody had that opportunity so that, you know, they had that sort of shorter week and things like that, so it was fair across the board. But, yeah, that also made for some awful matchups on Thursday nights.
0: Yep.
1: I can't remember how many Titans-Jags Thursday night games have taken place, you know, over the last couple of decades, but it has been more than a few, shall we say, because they wanted to knock both those two teams out. And so why would you do that in 2 weeks when you could do it in one? And so you would see that happening for some of these teams. But, I mean, you look at them. I mean, are the Cardinals going to be exciting this year? No.
0: No.
1: Miami? Nah. I don't think so. The Jets, that's, I mean, that's
0: Geno
1: like.
0: Smith, baby.
1: Look, dude, that's like watching a 12-car pileup, man. Like, that's a rubbernecking thing. That's not something you want to tune into. I think Tennessee could be okay.
0: Yeah, they're the one. Well, Mendoza and the Raiders.
1: Yeah.
0: And the Titans, I could see the world. Robert Saleh, second head coaching job. Brian Daboll, offensive.

0: coordinator. That's the one that, like, I'm not going to, you know, pick it outside the NFL offices.
1: They should be, better.
0: Yes.
1: Like, they should be markedly better than they were last year.
0: Yeah. No, those two, and I will say, I am a little surprised the Raiders brand is what it is. Yeah. And then also the Mendoza factor that they are not in a primetime game.
2: Tom Brady,
0: oh yeah, man. Maybe Tom Brady made the call. Was like, keep
1: this. Yeah, Brady's like, no, we're not going to be ready yet. Like, yes. Let's not do that to him.
0: And I don't like that the conversation becomes about me broadcasting all these games while the Raiders are, while I concurrently have a role with the Raiders. But
1: have you seen the odds, by the way, that the odds favor Kirk Cousins starting week one?
0: I did not. I saw the stepbrother's picture of Kirk Cousins and Fernando Mendoza this week. I don't know if you saw that, but.
1: Can we just not do this? Like,
0: yeah.
1: Do we need to start the kid from day one? Let's not even mess with this. Not that Kirk Cousins is going to be some cancer or anything like that. I'm not suggesting that. But, like, there's no reason to not do this. My guess is Fernando Mendoza will be chomping at the bit to get out there. It doesn't matter if they're going to be good or not. Go ahead and let him take his lumps now. You're not going to gain anything, I don't think, by sitting in behind Kirk Cousins for 4 or 5 weeks. These are questions that don't need to be answered. Plus, you know, and maybe they already knew that this was going to be the case, so that's why they're not in prime time. I don't know. But, like, nobody wants to see the Raiders rolling out there with Kirk Cousins for the first month of the season.
0: Well, the other thing, too, is, and I know it's just a bigger picture, just play the kid, but it's like he's 23 years old. Multi-year starter in college. This is not drafting even Ty Simpson. I mean, Ty Simpson's older, but he only started for 1 year. This isn't drafting, you know, Sam Darnold at 19 years old. And
1: right.
0: Like, you know, he's going to be 23 by the time the season starts. He has plenty of time. So yeah. Anything else from the schedule stuff? I will tell you this. This one did stand out to me. Los Angeles Chargers. First two games, Arizona at home, Vegas at home. You're like, oh, that's cool. Next four games, at Buffalo, at Seattle, Denver at home, at Kansas City. Just throwing it out there.
1: Yeah, that doesn't sound like it's what you want.
0: No.
1: I mean, how many years are we going into the season saying this has got to be it for Justin Herbert?
0: Yeah.
1: Like, he's got to get it done this year. I feel like this year it's got to be the last time that we have that discussion. The only other takeaway I say, even though if you look at the strength of schedule rankings, it's not high. The Patriots are my team right now that I'm not looking very highly on this year. With a first-place schedule plus the obvious last couple of months and the Super Bowl hangover, I think it is very possible that they miss the playoffs entirely.
0: Yeah, no, I remember even having that conversation with you like the weekend after the Super Bowl of Super Bowl hangover is obviously a real thing. But you look at the schedule they played last year, and I don't even remember how many fired coach. I mean, it was
1: It was not good. Let's just say that.
0: Unless you're a Patriots fan, then it was great because he ended up in the Super Bowl. But, yeah, no, the first four games are against teams that were in the playoffs. By the way, first three of the first four, at Seattle, Pittsburgh, at Jacksonville, at Buffalo. So there you go.
1: That is not, yeah.
0: Not good.
1: I think this is going to be a tough year for New England as a whole and that front office and that coaching staff.
0: Well, we will see. NFL schedule release is out and plenty to talk about here the next few weeks and months. Fox Sports Radio, Aaron Torres, Jason Martin. You know what else is interesting to talk about? LeBron James. He's mad again. We'll discuss that next.
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26: In late night baseball, the Dodgers now lead in Anaheim 9-2 over the Angels, top of the eighth inning, and the Giants are up 6-4 at the A's in the top of the ninth. Earlier, the Mets beat the Yankees 6-3, and Philadelphia behind Christopher Sanchez shut out Pittsburgh 6-0. To the NHL playoffs, Buffalo is still alive. It trailed Game 6 at Montreal tonight 3-1 after about 10 minutes. but won 8-3 over the Canadians to force a Game 7 in Buffalo on Monday. The Steelers re-signed quarterback Aaron Rodgers, 1 year, $22 million plus incentives. At the PGA Championship, Alex Smalley of the U.S. leads by 2 strokes. John Rahm is in a 5-way tie for 2nd place. The Preakness was won by Napoleon Solo at 7-1 odds. Coco Gauff was beaten in the Italian Open final.

0: by Alina Svitolina, Denny Hamlin are in the NASCAR poll for Sunday on FS1. I'm Steve DeSega.
1: This is Fox Sports Saturday. 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
4: 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Midnight Eastern, Fox Sports Radio studios. We're taking you up till 2 a.m. Chris Plank in tonight for Bernie Fratto. Cannot wait to hear what Plank has to say about a busy week in sports. I'm sure I'll have a lot on the Lakers. Plank, a big Lakers fan. But
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4: 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But, yeah, Lakers. Well, he's also a Raiders fan, so that's just sad. 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
6: Wait a second.
4: Go ahead.
6: I cannot believe that you just took LeBron James for granted.
4: I did.
6: By doing that ad read.
4: Right in the middle.
6: And just saying, we'll just kick LeBron down a minute. And we'll get to him in just a second. How dare you,
4: how
6: Aaron
4: offended
6: Torres,
4: do you think he is that
6: take his greatness, his stardom, and his deity for granted?
4: How angry do you think he is that we waited till hour 2 to talk about this?
6: He's probably firing out a tweet as we speak.
4: Probably firing out a tweet. So let's get into it, because you can set your watch to it. Season ends. Everybody, you know, the crazy thing about LeBron, I think he actually kind of rebuilt up some goodwill with the way he played in the playoffs. No Luka Doncic, no Austin Reeves for most of that playoff. You can't really call it a run, but most of the time in the playoffs, he played very well. The Lakers did not. They were swept earlier this week by the Oklahoma City Thunder. Of course, because it's LeBron, can't just get swept, but you have to have the unsubstantiated report that we know the source was LeBron James. So the story came 2-3 days ago. Dave McMenamin, ESPN, saying LeBron James feels, quote, unappreciated by the Lakers. The point and reference that he used on March 31st, the Lakers had a game in which LeBron James became, let me just make sure that I have this correctly, I believe it was the winningest player in NBA history if you combine playoff and regular season games. LeBron James anticipated when the game was over that he would be given a game ball. Instead, the game ball went to J.J. Redick, who got his 100th career win. Yeah, so LeBron James become the player with the most combined wins in NBA history, passing Kareem Abdul-Jabbar. It was a massive moment, according to Dave McMenamin. Moments later, Rob Pelinka walked into the locker room holding a game ball. LeBron was sure he was going to get it. Instead, it went to J.J. Redick for his 100th career win. Quote, sources told ESPN that James saw Rob Pelinka's decision as the Lakers taking him for granted. Jason Martin, I have takes for days.
6: Bro.
4: But I've hogged this mic enough. Take it away, sir.
6: Listen. First off, the source is Rich Paul.
4: Because it might be LeBron
6: Dave
4: directly.
6: McMenamin. Yeah, it could be. I mean, McMenamin, but it's McMenamin. So, like, we know it's coming from LeBron's camp. So the sources are, it's Rich Paul or it's LeBron himself. Is there anything that we can't make about ourselves? Is there anything at all? Like, J.J. won 100 game, and because...
4: I thought that was your boy. I thought you were happy for him.
6: LeBron? Yeah, I'm thrilled. JJ Redick. JJ Redick, certainly not your boy because of the pass. But so he wins his 100th game and he gets the ball. I assume Pelinka knew about LeBron's record where he's the winningest player because he's played for 900 years and all this other stuff, and he doesn't get the game ball. And passively aggressively, he makes sure that that leaks out after they lose in the playoffs. I hope he's not thinking that was going to draw him some sympathy, because it definitely was not. I'm just so tired of this dude. I'm tired of the LeBron ride. I'm tired of all of it. Like, there is just in no way, shape, or form a way for this league to fully move forward until he's gone. Like, everything has to be about him. When he loses, it's got to be about him. He's got to make sure that Luka takes all of the blame, and then all the stories that are written afterwards are about how, Austin Reeves is a good player, but like, now it's everybody else. It's a supporting cast who, when they do show up, get zero credit for it. And when they don't show up, they take blame for days and days and days. And now we're slighted because of essentially a trinket that we didn't get. Like, how many records have you broken? Do you have the balls from all of them? I don't know. Like, I just wish somebody that great was not that petty and that small. But unfortunately, LeBron James has proven over and over again his inability to be gracious in a moment like this.
4: Yeah, so let me go ahead and dive in. Again, LeBron feels unappreciated because he didn't get a game ball after he broke a record that basically nobody realized existed except for him.
6: Right.
4: Most combined wins in NBA history. Most combined wins. Is that a stat that anyone cares about? Of course it's not a stat that anybody cares about. This guy is so narcissistic, so ego-driven, but here is the worst part. We know that it is not about a game ball. We know that after a season that does not result in a championship, it is never LeBron's fault. It is always everybody else's fault, to the point that you just made, J. Martin. I'm just piggybacking off of what you said because you're 100% correct. It's not his fault. It's everybody else's fault. And in this case, blame Rob Pelinka. It's all Rob Pelinka's fault, even though, by the way, Rob Pelinka traded for Luka Doncic in his prime. Yes, I still think that was a little sketchy, but I neither here nor there. Rob Pelinka pulled it off. Rob Pelinka, oh, by the way, drafted your son, and maybe we'll listen to Kenny Smith talk about it in a minute. He drafted your son. He has done everything you wanted. He traded everything for Anthony Davis, when in hindsight, by the way, it probably made more sense to just keep some of those guys, because guess what? Gave up a lot of talent to get Anthony Davis because you wanted it. Drafted your son because you wanted it. Traded for Luka, that admittedly was for the benefit of the franchise. But I bring it up. Let me put it this way. I don't think any athlete has ever been less unappreciated than LeBron James. And this is the part that drives me crazy. It's not just the headline. It's the story behind the story, which is that this guy, 41 years old, 23 years in the NBA, is still trying to get anyone fired that, whatever, like, he throws temper tantrums. How many GMs, how many head coaches? Nobody's ever good enough. Ty Lue wins him a championship, he's mad at him. Eric Spoelstra, it's easy to forget, he tried to get him fired early on. You go on and on down the list. It's like, listen, is Rob Pelinka perfect? No. But part of the reason that Rob Pelinka couldn't build a better team around you is because, again, you opted into a deal that paid you $50+ million a year. And I'll wrap by saying this. I'm not saying he should have taken less money. What I am saying is part of the reason the team was limited in what they could do in building around you is because you chose to make $50 million as a 41-year-old. This guy is so narcissistic. It is so frustrating. I don't know what the Lakers are going to do, but to the point you just made, I am just so over all of it, and I can't wait until this guy is just done and gone and out of the league.
6: Yeah, like, I mean, it's, again, they cannot turn the page. They cannot move on until he is out of the picture. And he is just, at this point, it's like, to your argument, how narcissistic do you have to be to still feel like you have to be

0: finding a way to get to the LeBron is the GOAT argument and all this other kind of stuff. Dude is still playing basketball. They're not winning championships and have not in a fortnight. It's or in several fortnights. It's been a long time for the Los Angeles Lakers. I don't know what he's going to do, but as soon as that game was over, I'm not sure about my future. Over and over and over again. The crap that we have given Aaron Rodgers for so long. And earlier when we talked about him resigning, we were just like, yeah, it's fine. He really hasn't done anything to irritate us in a long time. Have you noticed that?
1: Mm-hmm.
0: Like, he's just kind of just, he's just existing. He wants to keep playing. He's still good enough to play. And that's kind of it. He really hasn't said anything negative. He didn't say anything bad about Mike Tomlin last year. He didn't seem to be, in my opinion, a negative force in that locker room. But LeBron James is just the most insufferable, self-centered, I carry a mirror in front of me everywhere I go and can't see anything past that athlete. That, and it, like, every day he plays and every day he's still part of the league, I like him less, and I've said that before. But he won't let us, like, he won't even let this farewell be good where we could remember him in some kind of a positive light. It's just going to be a hey, hey, hey, goodbye song when he's done, because dude just will not go away. And even as long as he's here, he's just super frustrating, super irritating. And it's just, it's enough already, man. Like, no one is slighting you. No one is disrespecting you. Everyone knows how good you are. By the way, you got bonked out of the playoffs. Now go home and shut up and watch the teams that are still playing, because right now you're doing no good for the NBA at all. And this story to leak right now in the middle of the playoffs, ain't no way that was unintentional.
1: No way it's unintentional. And yes, like I said, I think there's actually a legitimate argument is that throughout his career, I don't think there's any player that has been less unappreciated, which I know is a weird thing to say, than LeBron James. Literally every team, every franchise has bent over backwards for his every want and need and wish and desire. And at their own detriment, by the way, how many years did the Cavs, would he only agree to 1-year contracts because right. he did not, you know, he did not want to put himself in position where he was stuck somewhere long term, and that's his prerogative. But, and then, oh, by the way, the Lakers for years, remember there was like the, I forget all of it now, but there were certain draft picks that he wanted traded for players and they wouldn't do it and blah, blah, blah. And it's just like, goodness gracious. Yeah. By the way, I don't know if you saw this week, but because it is in theory, potentially his last, this is obviously LeBron's last season with the Lakers. There is a little bit of a discourse about, would you deem LeBron's time with the Lakers a failure, a success, or somewhere in between? I will reset it up for you, but LeBron James, of course, signed with the Los Angeles Lakers following the 2018 season, and obviously you had the one bubble championship. You had a Western Conference Finals run in 2023. You also had, let's see here, two missed playoffs, 3 first-round exits. Do you have any strong opinions on whether this has been a success, failure, or something in between?
0: I think something in between is fair. I mean, they did win a championship. Yes, it has the asterisk attached to it because of how it was won in the bubble and everything else, but he still did win. They're not going to get Anthony Davis there if they didn't have him. They certainly have sold more tickets and been more interesting than at any point since the Kobe era with him getting there. I don't know what they thought they were getting when they got, I guess it's just, what were you expecting him to do going to LA? Were you expecting multiple championships?
1: Well, keep in mind, because he was coming off 8 straight finals appearances when that happened. Now, you could argue the East was softer, but I will say, I'll just be quick. I do think it's been a disappointment. I've heard people say, well, you know, if you compare it to Giannis's last 8 years, you know, one NBA, nobody is arguing that Giannis is the greatest player of all time, though. When you're building a case for the GOAT conversation, that conversation has obviously probably since passed. But like, you do get held to a different standard, and I do think it's been a
0: disappointment. That's what I'm saying. Yeah. That's why I am saying it's in the middle. Like, even you said disappointing. I can't call it an outright failure.
1: Yeah,
0: fair. I think that's too strong. But I 100% believe it has not lived up to

0: full billing that I believe that Lakers fans thought it could potentially be. But I still don't think it's a failure, except that I don't think that he's going to go down as any kind of a beloved figure for that franchise.
1: No, it was funny. I think it was one of the shows I filled in with Arnie. It was around the time of, I think it was Jeannie Buss. This was before she sold the team, said, you know, yeah, of course we're going to give LeBron a statue. And Arnie and I talked about it, and, like, you know, no sarcasm, because, you know, Arnie, sometimes things go off the rails, but we were talking, and it's like, does he really deserve a statue, though? Like, a lot of guys made a lot more impact with that franchise. You know, you go on down the list of all the guys that don't have statues, and it's like, well, Pau Gasol probably made a bigger impact as a Laker than LeBron James. Derek Fisher probably had a bigger impact than LeBron James. Robert Horry probably had a bigger impact as a Laker, to be clear, not talking about NBA careers, but as a Laker. And so it just, it will become an interesting conversation. I for one, and I think you're probably in the same boat, I don't think the Lakers era is over. And I guess I just put a bow on this, J-Mark, by saying, like, I think the frustrating part is what I said is I think he had sort of maybe it is the right word, but there was a lot of goodwill coming out of the playoffs of, you know what, dude, he's 41 and he's still doing what he has to do without Luka. Again, Austin Reeves was out for a big chunk of the playoffs, and it's like, I think he killed all the goodwill of, like, you want to root for him at 41, and then he just pulls this nonsense again time after time when his team is eliminated from the playoffs.
0: Yeah, I mean, I think that's all very well said and accurate. It's just, I don't think the Lakers era is over either. There's no way he doesn't get a statue.
1: Yeah.
0: And I bet it was agreed upon amidst his first contract. Like, I bet it was something that was done, like, it was part of the deal. I'm not coming unless there's going to be a statue at the end of it. I would not be the least bit surprised by that. There is no universe where he doesn't get a statue, because, I mean, if dude got that posterior hurt over not getting a game ball for a weird record, imagine if he doesn't get a statue. Even though I'm with you, I do not think he should get a statue there. He should get one in Cleveland, 100%. Like, obviously. You could even make the argument for Miami, even though, I mean, D. Wade's the one that really deserves a statue down there. But with the Lakers, I mean, is this era going to go down as – is the LeBron James experience in L.A. going to go down as one of those iconic Lake Show times? I don't think so.
1: Nope.
0: And I think that if – that is even something you can argue against, then a statue should be out of the question. But there is no universe where he's not going to get a statue.
1: Yeah. And I think, I don't think it's success, not success. It hasn't been fun for Lakers fans, as it's just, I don't know. Weird deal. LeBron James, again, could not go a week after the season without the loosely reported story where he or Rich Paul was very clearly the source. And this doesn't make him look good. That's the last thing. I know there are, like, LeBron diehards out there that will take whatever he says, whatever. I don't think this makes him look good. Anyway, enough LeBron. Fox Sports Radio, Aaron Torres, Jason Martin, broadcasting live from the Fox Sports Radio studios. Let's just, J-Mart, go from one narcissist to another.
0: Steve DeSager? No, I'm just
1: no! Love DeSager. You know who...
0: Yeah, I love DeSager. I'm just
2: kidding. Hey, Steve.
1: You know who isn't loved right now? Lane Kiffin in the state of Mississippi.
0: Dude, what is he doing, man?
1: Well, we'll discuss it next.
0: What is he doing?
1: Fox Sports Radio.
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6: He's everything you want. 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
7: 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We are broadcasting live from the Fox Sports Radio studios. From one narcissist to the other, LeBron to Lane Kiffin. We will get to that in just a second. But despite Jason Martin trying to smear his name, Steve DeSager, maybe the least narcissistic person that I know. What's up, DeSager? What's trending, my man?
8: Hello. I think we brought this up regarding LeBron's Laker tenure. Hey there, on this show, is that this is 8 years with the Lakers, and in more than half of those seasons, they either lost first round or missed the playoffs entirely.
7: Yes.
8: Now, granted, he joined a Laker franchise that had missed the playoffs 5 years in a row, five straight losing seasons, believe it or not, when he joined, but still.
7: You know what's crazy, though, is that if he wasn't such a narcissist, if you go back and look at the pieces that they traded for Anthony Davis, I understand Anthony Davis, whatever. It was Alex Caruso, Brandon Ingram, who's now been an all-star, Kyle Kuzma, like...
8: Julius Randle,
7: yeah. Like, there's a legitimate argument. If they just hadn't done anything, they would have been in much better shape.
8: Zubats used to be a Laker.
7: Bingo.
8: Since this is apparently the UConn softball show of record,
7: I know, I just
8: Aaron
7: saw.
8: Torres.
7: Oh, goodness gracious.
8: NCAA tournament started this weekend. UConn did win today, but lost to Texas A&M tonight, so they are out. There was an MMA card in Los Angeles at the Clippers
9: Arena. I don't know if that
8: tonight.
9: Main event classifies as a fight, Steve.
8: I think I'm going to be talking about it longer than it lasted.
9: Yeah.
8: It was about 15 seconds. It was over. Ronda Rousey over Gina Carano via armbar. Couldn't have guessed that. Yeah, done. That was the feature matchup. Before that, Mike Perry over Nate Diaz due to a cut, doctor's stoppage after round two.
7: Is that a card from 2014 or is that a card from 2026? Nate Diaz and Ronda Rousey.
8: I believe that's the Jake Paul company card.
9: Yeah,
8: so
9: Jake
8: they're
9: Paul
8: just
9: the MVP
8: is it? Grabbing who they have.
7: Okay. I'm sorry.
8: Meanwhile, conveniently, Dana White did announce tonight, hey, Conor McGregor is fighting in Vegas this summer. UFC 329 is going to include McGregor rematch against Max Holloway. Speaking of cards from a decade ago, we've got the incredible comeback of the Buffalo Sabres to talk about. They were down 3-1 quickly at Montreal in Game 6 of their second-round playoff series, and facing elimination, they pulled their starting goalie, and they come back to win 8-3, and Buffalo will host Game 7 of the series on Monday. So the Canadiens tie the most goals allowed in franchise history in any potential home playoff clincher. You can imagine how the home fans were going nuts, goal after goal, and then a third goal in the first 10 minutes. But no, Sportsnet in Canada points out this postseason, the Canadiens' record after a playoff win, 1-6 now, and they'll be on the road for game number 7. The NBA has a second round Game 7 on Sunday, Cleveland at Detroit. And by the way, the NBA MVP will be announced Sunday night. The three finalists, Shai Gilgeous-Alexander of OKC, Nikola Jokic of Denver, Victor Wembanyama of San Antonio. The NBA Draft Combine has been going on in Chicago this week, while the NBA Finals start June 3rd, the draft first round June 23rd. The WNBA off today, four games on Sunday. Last night, Asia Wilson, 45 points in the Las Vegas win at Connecticut, which is 0-4, and moving to Houston after this year, and none too soon, apparently.
7: Houston, we have a problem.
8: The Pittsburgh Steelers did re-sign quarterback Aaron Rodgers. He's due to practice on Monday as OTA off-season workouts begin. Rodgers will turn 43 in December. The UFL spring football regular season ends May 31st. Fox TV has a game tomorrow, Columbus at Birmingham. I got to mention, Louisville beat DC today 33-30 because they stopped a three-point pass attempt at the end. You can go for one, two, or three for extra points in this league. For an extra point play worth 3 points, the play starts at the 8-yard line, not the 2-yard line in the UFL. So they were down three.
9: Definitely don't have enough football.
8: Had a chance at the end there. Houston, which was 2-5, won at St. Louis 23-16. And at the PGA Championship, pretty much everybody and their mother is within four shots of the lead. Alex Smalley of the U.S. is up by two strokes. The Preakness winner was Napoleon Solo. Coco Gauff beaten in the Italian Open final by Elena Svitolina. The French Open starts in a week. Denny Hamlin earned the NASCAR pole for Sunday on FS1. The late ball game is winding down in Anaheim. The Dodgers have scored four in the eighth, five more in the ninth, so the L.A. lead is 15-2 at the Angels going to the bottom of the ninth. Shohei Ohtani with two walks, two runs scored, two hits, five RBIs. Philadelphia with a 6-0 win at Pittsburgh. Christopher Sanchez with a complete game victory, 13 strikeouts and no walks. And can I add just one other thing? These Buffalo Sabres, apparently, according to Stats Inc., are the first team in NHL history to be down on the road in any playoff game, down by multiple goals, and still end up winning the game by at least 8-3 tonight's final. Incredible comeback. Back to you.
7: Thank you very much, Steve DeSager. DeSager will be back in just a moment with his extended update here at about 12:45 Eastern Time. This is Fox Sports Radio. Aaron Torres, Jason Martin. We are broadcasting live from the Fox Sports Radio studios. Let's get to the story I teased a minute ago. Lane Kiffin. Boy, oh boy, oh boy.
9: Bro.
7: I'll just read you the quote. I'm not even going to set this up. Vanity Fair, he said, quote, When he was coaching at Ole Miss, remember Lane Kiffin, of course, left for LSU. When he was coaching at Ole Miss, Kiffin says top recruits would tell him, quote, "Hey, coach, we really like you, but my grandparents aren't letting me move to Oxford, Mississippi. That doesn't come up when you say Baton Rouge, Louisiana. Parents were sitting here this weekend. The campus is saying the campus's diversity feels so great. Quote, it feels like there's no segregation." Jason Martin, floor is yours, sir.
9: Is it 1850? Like, that's the first thing I thought. I was like, well, dude, I mean, Louisiana, also in the South, there's also some issues down there where there were historically. Yes, Mississippi has its reputation for a reason. We get all that. But why exactly did Lane Kiffin feel the need to say this?
7: Like, well, can I jump in?
9: Just
7: on
9: like, dude, do you just want to make sure that you're the villain there forever? Like, you're just creating, you're making sure that you have like burned the field behind you on the way out of town. Like, everything about this, I was just kind of like, why did we ever think Lane Kiffin had fully changed?
7: Thank you.
9: Because this is the same kind of thing that he has always done. Like, this right here was just a shot at the state of Mississippi and the university that he just left that gave him that opportunity, which he made the most of, completely unnecessarily. And I guess for recruiting purposes, I don't know. I'm just kind of like, man, what a scummy kind of thing to decide to do to that university on the way out the door. Like, was that? I hope that was worth it, man, because to me, that was about as low rent as it gets.
7: So it was really bad. You said, why would he feel the need to do this? Let me say this before we get to my own opinion. I've shared on this show quite a bit. Paul Feinbaum, I wouldn't even say I often disagree with him. I almost universally disagree with him because I feel like he literally only brings up points to just cause chaos and doesn't actually mean what he says. But he had some very interesting comments about this after speaking to the author of the article. This was from GetUp just a day or two ago.
10: An SEC coach at LSU is breaking big news in Vanity Fair. Has to be shaking up Fifth Avenue right now, Greeny. I mean, but it's Lane Kiffin. And the most important thing to factor in here, this wasn't a slip of the tongue. I talked to the writer who did the Vanity Fair piece the other day, Kurt Smith. He said he didn't even ask Kiffin about the racism aspect of it. Kiffin just started riffing, and this is Kiffin trying to wipe Ole Miss off the face of the earth. He is still very bitter at them, even though they're the jilted lover. He's bitter at them, Greeny, because they wouldn't let him coach in the playoffs. And he has to recruit against them, and he also has to play against them on September 19th, a game that will gain a little bit of attention. But the Sarkisian thing is even more amazing. The fact that any college coach is whining and complaining about anything. Steve Sarkisian makes about $12 million a year, and not one person on his roster is going to the University of Texas for the curriculum. They're going for the money.
7: Forgot in that sound that there was a reference to Steve Sarkisian, who also independently threw Ole Miss under the bus. But let's focus on what he said. I mean, I thought it was interesting that he said that he talked to the writer. The writer didn't bring up anything to do with racism, and that Lane Kiffin brought it up himself. And to answer your question, J-Mart, I do still think there is bitterness, even though there shouldn't be, because he chose to leave.
9: Dude, you could have coached him. Just don't take another job.
7: Mm-hmm.
9: And don't drag it out the way that you did. And don't make it so difficult on everybody involved at the University of Ole Miss. Like, they don't owe you squat at that point in time, especially by the way that you kind of made this so public for weeks and weeks and weeks. And you're going to go scorched earth on them? Man, it's going to be easier to cheer against LSU next year for much of the country than maybe it otherwise would have. Like, man, I actually really liked Lane Kiffin at Ole Miss. I'm not going to lie, I did. And I liked him at FAU. But this right here, this creates a real nice villain, man. Like, if you're not an LSU fan, you're probably not going to be cheering for them to do much of anything at all, because the hubris and lack of humility here to, like, because when I first thought about it, it's like, where did that topic even come from?
7: Yep.
9: And good. I mean, like, who would have asked that? Like, is that a relevant topic that's being discussed? Like, I haven't heard about Ole Miss and those kind of charges for quite some time outside of the flag. So, like, what are we even doing here? Like, this, again, this is like Jerry Springer bottom of the sea level content from Lane Kiffin that was just completely unnecessary and, yes, incredibly Bush League.
7: Yeah, I agree on the Bush League stuff. I just think to take the worst stereotype about a place, it's just, and it's for all the reasons that you said and, frankly, all the reasons that Paul Feinbaum said, as far as, you know, just, like, it's just so unnecessary. Really quickly, before we get out of here, we only got about a minute before we got to get to break and get back to DeSager. What do you think is so, like, Kiffin, to his credit, was obviously awesome as the Ole Miss coach, and he does deserve mm-hmm. credit for that. I do think there is a difference between a place where if you win 11 games, they celebrate you as the greatest head coach in the history of the program, as opposed to going to a place where essentially 11-1 is the baseline of what you should be doing every year. I don't think he's going to be like a train wreck or anything, but it's just like, I'll just be curious to see what happens, because, again, he rebuilt his image. He was at a place where he was overachieving relative to historical expectations, and I think that's what made the experience fun. Now he's just another LSU coach that is expected to compete for national championships every single season, and maybe he will, but if he doesn't, the grace that he got at Ole Miss, he's certainly not going to get it in Baton Rouge.
9: I mean, this isn't a perfect comparison, but this is kind of LeBron to the Lakers.
7: No, it's a good call. It's a good call.
9: I mean, Saban won there. Les Miles won there. Coach O. Like, you go there, you're supposed to win national championships.
7: Mm-hmm.
9: You're at Ole Miss, it's completely different. And he changed kind of the expectations there. He rose the bar, but they were still thrilled with what they accomplished. under Lane Kiffin. It's real similar, honestly, to John Calipari going to Arkansas. Mm-hmm. And, of course, you know, they had a great recruiting class here in the offseason, and now they've got some more money coming into that university, and that's a boon, and that's why you bring in a Cal. But, like, the expectations at Arkansas are not the same as they are at Kentucky. And what Lane Kiffin has done is basically gone from Arkansas to Kentucky.
7: Yep.
9: As opposed to the reverse. And so the best that he can do is measure up to the expectations. He's not going to exceed them because no one possibly can. And so the chances that he actually ends this thing where LSU fans are like, that is everything we wanted and more, are almost infinitesimally small. Like, it's almost unfathomable that he can actually live up to this billing, mm-hmm. especially as we are seeing the SEC humbled by the Big Ten left and right.
7: It's a great point. Yeah, no, and you know, I think that's also conversely the argument on why he could be good is because the SEC, for all the big brands, isn't what it used to be. But no, I just think it's an interesting thing of, and again, he's allowed to do whatever he wants, and you know, I certainly don't like the way that he necessarily handled the departure, but no one's arguing that LSU isn't a better job than Ole Miss, but I just think all of the stuff that comes with Lane Kiffin is really fun. One, when you're winning, and two, when you're kind of the plucky underdog. Like, I don't know if it's going to play the same at LSU, but we will see. A couple months till college football, and as Paul Feinbaum brought up, J-Mart, SEC opener, LSU at Ole Miss.
9: I can't wait for that.
7: Yes, and that will be a 7:30 Eastern time start. So, plan accordingly, 11 p.m. Eastern on September 19th. Make sure you turn into Fox Sports Radio Tourism, Martin, because we'll have plenty to talk about.
9: LSU better not lose that game.
7: That's what I'm saying. That's all I'm saying. I mean, imagine if he did. We're going to have a lot to talk about. But you know who else has a lot to catch us up on? Steve DeSager. He will be back with his extended update as we get every week around this time. Steve DeSager next, Fox Sports Radio.
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8: Aaron Torres and Jason Martin broadcasting live from the Fox Sports Radio studios, as we do every week around this time. Toss it to the news desk, Steve DeSager with his extended update. DeSager, take it away.
9: We will get right to something amazing that happened today in the NCAA softball tournament, but there was that MMA card at the LA Clippers Arena in Inglewood tonight, and the feature matchup had a win in 17 seconds for Ronda Rousey, who had been nearly a decade out of the cage. She gets this W and then says in the post-fight interview, "There's no way I could have ended it better than this. I want to have some more babies. Got to get cooking." She has retired.
8: Oh.
9: 17 seconds. Armbar, yes, for the victory over Gina Carano. Now, we've talked before on this show about how much money the Texas Tech Athletic Department is throwing into its teams recently. That includes softball.
8: I know you're going with this unbelievable stat. Keep going. Go
9: ahead. They are hosting an NCAA softball regional this weekend. They were on the home field and trailing Ole Miss 4-0 going to the seventh and final inning. And then Ole Miss scored four more runs in the top of the seventh. It's 8-0 at Texas Tech. Texas Tech with a record of 52-6 this year. Texas Tech scored 8 runs in the bottom of the seventh to tie the game, including a grand slam. Send it to an extra inning. Fell behind, giving up a run in the top of the eighth, and then scored 2 in the bottom of the eighth to win the game anyway. 10-9 in extra innings. The NCAA says in softball tournament games this century, any team that ever fell behind by 8 runs or more was winless. 0-640 until today's comeback at Texas Tech. Truly amazing.
8: Saw that stat right before we went on air. Unbelievable.
9: Wow, that just jumps off the page. As far as what Fox has coming up, in less than a month, the World Cup begins, and they're going to be using a ton of NFL stadiums here in the States. Now, it is three different countries hosting, Mexico, U.S., and Canada, but most of the games will be in NFL stadiums here in the States, including the Dallas Cowboys Stadium. Mike Florio tonight, for example, pointing out that AT&T Stadium, like the others, is going all out for the grass field that is required for the FIFA soccer games. Apparently, all these NFL stadiums are not just going to have the grass fields for the games they're hosting in the tournament this summer. They're going to be tearing them up after and not using them for their NFL games, which I'm sure if I were an NFL player would make me raise an eyebrow. But apparently for the Dallas Stadium games, and that's what, with no sponsorship ties allowed, that's what it's going to be called in a month, Dallas Stadium for the tournament. They grew the grass out of state in Colorado. They've installed a ventilation and irrigation system beneath it now in Arlington, Texas. And they have, I've seen the photo, pink lights hanging over the field to help the grass grow. Going to all this expense of not just millions, but man hours and the materials. And they're hosting, I think it's 8 or 9 games at the Dallas Cowboys Stadium. But the attendance is going to be superb for this, because with NFL stadiums in use, it's at least 65,000 seats in all these stadiums that are being used. Compare that to the last World Cup in Qatar, where most of the stadiums used had maximum 45,000 seats. But the stadiums that are being used are, on the West Coast, Seahawks, 49ers, and Rams. In the Central Time Zone, Kansas City, Dallas, Houston. In the South, Atlanta and Miami for World Cup games. And in the Northeast, Boston, Philadelphia, and the Jets-Giants Stadium is going to be getting the final. The fight for tickets, I think that's the proper word, has been immense worldwide to come to these World Cup games, especially in the U.S.
10: Give me some at SoFi. I was going to bring my father-in-law, and then I looked at the prices.
9: Holy cow, it's amazing. Of the 8 or 9 games that the Rams Stadium is going to be hosting, on the secondary market, the cheapest ticket that you can find is when Iran visits L.A., and that's about $300 a piece.
10: Oh, that's the game I got my eye on. But
9: they're going up against New Zealand. If you want to see the U.S. after that against Turkey in late June, that's about $700 and up. And by the way, the Rams Stadium will be hosting the Super Bowl again this year. The Steelers are re-signing quarterback Aaron Rodgers. A year ago, remember, he waited until the mandatory minicamp at the end of the offseason program. Well, mandatory minicamp is in early June this year. OTA offseason workouts begin Monday. He's due to practice Monday. And the Steelers host Green Bay in their first exhibition in mid-August. His head coach now is Mike McCarthy, ex of Green Bay. In late October, Pittsburgh will play a game in Paris against New Orleans. Last year with the Steelers, Rodgers had 24 touchdown passes, just 7 interceptions. He went 10-6. Aaron Rodgers turns 43 in December. This will be his 22nd NFL season.
10: Thank you very much, Steve DeSager. A lot of information packed in. We appreciate your support as always. And this is Fox Sports Radio. Aaron Torres, Jason Martin. We got 1 hour left. Still a lot to get to. Giannis. OKC versus Minnesota OKC versus San Antonio set to begin. So much to get to. 1 hour left. 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
9: In baseball's late game tonight, the Dodgers were 15-2 winners at the Angels, who've lost 5 in a row. Ex-Angel Shohei Ohtani with 5 RBIs. Blake Snell, Dodger pitcher, elbow surgery scheduled for Tuesday. The Dodgers are still a half game over the Padres in the NL West. Padres won 7-4 at Seattle. Ex-Dodger Walker Buehler got the win, going 5 innings for San Diego. The Mets beat the Yankees 6-3. The Yanks still 2 games back of the first place Rays in the AL East. Tampa Bay was beaten in 10 innings by Miami 10-5. Philadelphia 6-0 winner at Pittsburgh. Christopher Sanchez threw a complete game with 13 strikeouts. What a comeback in the NHL playoffs. Buffalo still alive, winning 8-3 at Montreal despite trailing 3-1 early. The Sabres will host Monday's Game 7. The Steelers are re-signing quarterback Aaron Rodgers, and Alex Smalley leads the PGA by 2 strokes. I'm Steve DeSager.
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10: 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We appreciate everybody tuning in. We are taking you up till the top of the hour. Bernie Fratto of the Bernie Fratto Show follows us. And goodness gracious, does he have a lot to say? But he's not in tonight. Chris Plank is in. Yes. I caught myself mid-sentence. I was excited to pump up Bernie, but I'm also excited to hear Chris Plank. Bernie is in Japan, according to producer Brandon Deutsch. Wow.
2: Yeah, he's in Japan.
10: That's crazy. Bernie Fratto is in Japan, so he will not be doing his show. Chris Plank is following us. All right. So, busy week in the association. We talked to Anthony. NBA just can't keep... I'll say this. For as much as I criticize the on-the-court product, J-Mart, the NBA sure is good at making headlines off of it. So, let's go ahead and talk... Yeah, go ahead. Were you say something?
3: No, I was just agreeing with you there. Yeah. That's very much true.
10: So we talked in hour one about Anthony Edwards congratulating the San Antonio Spurs on a game six win with 8 minutes left in the game. In hour two, we talked about LeBron James, who could not help but throw everyone under the bus yet again after losing in the playoffs. Now let's talk a little Giannis, Doc Rivers, the former head coach, and the Milwaukee Bucks. So we all know the situation in Milwaukee. Giannis wants to be traded but won't ask for a trade. The Bucks want to trade him, but what is the market? And Doc Rivers was the head coach, but he is no more. You want to know how chaotic things were in Milwaukee this year? All you got to do is listen to Miles Turner, who joined Breonna Stewart on her podcast. Listen to Miles Turner discuss his season in Milwaukee.
24: We get fined for all types of stuff now. You guys get fined a lot?
25: It depends on the coach. So, Doc Rivers, he didn't find anybody. Guys were late all the time. Guys were, you know, showing up to film whenever they wanted to show up. Guys were missing meetings. Like, it was one of the craziest things I personally ever experienced. We literally, if the plane took off at 2 o'clock, we weren't leaving until 4:30. I'm being so serious, bro. It was crazy, dog. Guys were an hour late to the plane. It got to the point where I knew not to show up until, like, an hour after they said the plane was taking off. It was crazy.
24: So, who's the teammate that's most likely to be late? Well, all of yours, obviously, because nobody gets fined.
25: Giannis is going to show up whenever he wants, really, you know. I think that this kind of just came with the territory at that. And once I kind of saw what was going down, I was like, hey, man, more power to you. They ain't going to fine you. Do what you do.
24: Right.
25: Except when we're going to Dallas. That's when I was like, all right, come on.
10: That was Miles Turner talking to Breonna Stewart earlier in the week. Yeah. There's really a lot of layers to it. There's the Doc Rivers layer. But I feel like the layer here is Giannis, right? Because, like, he's supposed to be the feel good, you know, he's the anti-star and he loves Milwaukee. Miles Turner just openly saying he marched the beat of his own drummer. He wouldn't show up on time. He wasn't fined. Again, part of it is on Doc Rivers. I think the story's Giannis here, but I don't know if you had heard that before, J-Mark, because I got an audible wow.
3: Yeah, actually I had not.
10: There you go.
3: I had heard of it, but I had not actually heard the actual audio. It's just, what's amazing is just how easily that rolled out of Miles Turner.
10: Yeah.
3: Like, it didn't have to be dragged out. It wasn't, I don't know if you want to say this. No, he just came flat out.
10: Sure.
3: Like, just said it all, which is great for us. And it just generally shows the lack of care going on in Milwaukee. I think I've said this before, but a couple houses down from me, good friends of our family, our neighbors, they're from Wisconsin, from Milwaukee. They have a Bucks logo painted on the front. We can have logos painted on our curbs in front of our houses here. So I have the Atlanta Braves, but they have the Milwaukee Bucks. their entire family has Antetokounmpo jerseys. I've seen both their young daughters wearing Antetokounmpo jerseys this week. And the joke was, we got to get them in while we can.
10: Sure.
3: But Doc Rivers, I mentioned his name Tuesday. And this man, who is a very kind man, said, that's a trigger word for me. That's how Bucks fans feel about Doc Rivers, because they feel like all of this, like you say, yeah, I agree with you. The bigger takeaway is the Giannis point, but I don't think that Giannis has been fooling everybody for years. I think that this has been brought out of him out of sheer frustration that has become malaise. Like, I just think he's done.
10: Sure.
3: He's done with the organization. He's done with the moves that were made. He's done with Adrian Griffin being out and Doc Rivers being in. He's just showing his lack of give a hoot, basically, about this whole thing, and he's ready to turn the page. I don't think that this indicates he's always been a bad guy. It indicates that he's been turned into a serious malcontent that just at this point, he just feels like his time in Milwaukee needs to be over, and he's already got his bags packed.
10: Yeah, I mean, it does feel that way. And listen, again, I think part of it is a reflection on Doc Rivers. But listen, I think it's all under the same umbrella, right? If the Bucks were well run, if Doc Rivers was well respected, if he had the pulse of the locker room, if Giannis was healthy, I mean, you could put it all under the same umbrella.
3: Yes.
10: A lot of this doesn't happen, but I do think what does become interesting, and I'm curious for your perspective on this, because it feels like there's been a little bit of a semi, you know, pushback isn't the right word, but, you know, listen, it's been known that Giannis probably isn't going to end his career in Milwaukee for, you know, a year now, something of that nature, minimum. But I bring it up because I have seen a lot of pushback this, you know, probably last 2 weeks since this has really become a thing of, like, how valuable is Giannis really going to be 32 years old in December? 36 games played this year. Now, obviously, there was the big story about him wanting to come back and the team didn't want him back as they, you know, were doing whatever. I still think he is a guy that you trade the farm for, but I understand the argument. You know, older player, you know, he's not a perimeter player. He's really essentially in the low post. He's based on athleticism and strength. Those are things that can wear down quickly. If you're one of these teams that does need a dude, you still think he's worth trading everything for? Not everything, but you get the point. You think he's worth making that big trade for to get him? Do you still think he can come somewhere and be, you know, elevate a team to a franchise, a championship kind of level?
3: I do. I don't think that he's the guy that's going to come in and do it on his own, but we made that point about Anthony Edwards in the first hour of the show in the lead segment. In case you missed that, go podcast it. But he is the piece that can win you a title if you're already on the verge, yeah. If you already have some depth, and if you have a second or third that can score for you as well. Like, I think that Giannis is going to be out to prove a point wherever he goes, because I don't think that he is oblivious to his reputation taking a bit of a hit because of how this has played out in Milwaukee. And, you know, the media is coming out a little bit against him now, and that's not something he's dealt with throughout much of his career. I don't think that he's just going to fall off entirely or anything like that. Maybe he's not going to be quite as dominant as he was before, but I'm still going to bet on him. Like, he's still somebody that he has not shown me enough for me to think that he's not worth going for. Now, if I've got a young core, he's the kind of guy I bring in if I believe in that core and if I have a coach that I trust in that situation. What you don't do is bring him into a toxic situation and expect him to fix it. Because what you've seen is, as the Milwaukee situation has gotten worse, as that circumstance and those scenarios have become more tenuous, him as a leader has increasingly become tenuous because he's not wanted to fill that role anymore. If he doesn't believe in the organization, he doesn't think that they are committed in the proper way, he's definitely a guy that, you know, can maybe take his foot off the gas a little bit. So you've got to make sure you feel pretty comfortable and confident in your organization and their capacity to win over the next half decade And then I think absolutely you go for him.
10: Yeah, it'll be interesting. You said toxic. I think the other thing, too, is, you know, it's just got to be a place that they're ready to win. You know, you hear.
3: Right.
10: Yeah, I was going to say, like, some of the teams that you hear him being linked to, like, for example, the Miami Heat, like, I get Pat Riley has a history of, you know, big game hunting and all that. By the way, it's worth noting, I think there was a story that Pat Riley doesn't even have, like, full say on things anymore, like yeah. Mickey Arison's son does. So that kind of, but it's like, the point is, you don't trade for Giannis if you're the Miami Heat because

0: plus prospects, like have the opportunity to be really good? Do you take draft picks? I just think it'd be interesting. Two things. What teams can legitimately make the trade? And then furthermore, like, what would the Bucks actually want in return, right? Like, do they want young players that can contribute right away? Do they want to tear the whole thing down? I have no idea, but I'm just looking at like one article that's like, you know, like if the Bucks were to trade with the Timberwolves, it's like, are you giving up Jaden McDaniels? Are you giving up Naz Reid? Guys like that. And it's like, those guys are all good as role players, but are they good as central pieces of a trade? I don't know. I'm just using them as an example. But yeah, no, I just bring it up because it'll be interesting to see if I do think he does ultimately get moved this offseason. I know there's like talk of like, it's not 100%. It's like, I can't see them running it back next year. But it'll be curious to see where he ends up.
1: Yeah. I mean, I think that point about Minnesota is accurate. Like, you cannot bring him in if you have to give up everything that you have to do it also, because then you're bringing him in and expecting him to be Superman. And I do think that a change of scenery is going to bring you a better Giannis no matter what. I think that that's part of this. But to the Bucks, like, the Bucks are not going to get fair value for him. Not if they actually move him. I don't think so. Because the league understands that he's a distressed asset at this point. He's kind of put himself into that mix, and he has revealed that. He's pulled the curtain back to some degree on, you know, how he feels about that team. It's not like he really wants to stay and you're going to have to make a great offer. It's like that doesn't exist. Whatever that was a couple of years ago. At this point, the league knows that he wants out. The league knows that Milwaukee is kind of in a no-win situation. So they kind of have him over a barrel. And so I don't know. Like, if it's Miami, where you're going to get Tyler Hero out of that deal, I don't know. Whatever you're going to get is not going to bring you a title. The problem for the Bucks going forward is, when they lose Giannis, they're probably headed back to the shallow end again.
0: Yep.
1: Like, for a very long time. This run has been great, and a lot of teams and a lot of small markets especially don't get a run like this, so it's been a lot of fun for their fan base. But after this, it's hard to see how fast a rebuild is coming. I mean, they're going to have to bottom out and end up, you know, top 2-3 in the lottery on a good year in order to really kind of fix this problem, because once he's gone, there's really nothing behind him that puts them in any kind of a capacity to do any damage in the East.
0: Well, and this is another topic that we don't have to dive too deep into. This is also why I'm just so fundamentally against, and it doesn't matter because the changes have been made, but I'm so fundamentally against tanking, or against policing tanking, excuse me, because it's the only way for a Milwaukee, a Utah, a Portland, a team like that to get a true superstar. You're not going to be able to get great players in free agency. And even when you get the right superstar, you know, to the point that you always make, the window isn't as big as you think. You know, again, you go back to when the Bucks won that NBA title in 2021, you know, you thought, oh my goodness, you know, this thing could go on, you know, how many could they get? Giannis, you know, so 2021, that would have been, he was 26 at the time. So I just bring it up because, it's not totally tangential, but it is a little bit. Is like, this is also why I'm anti-tanking, because you lose Giannis, you're never going to be able to get anything close to fair value for him. And it's not as though, you know, you can just clear some salary cap and then a couple superstars are going to want to come play with you. So, Fox Sports Radio, Air Tours, Jason Martin. Did you have anything else to add, Jay Martin?
1: I think we're good there.
0: Yeah, I think we're good as well. You know what else is good? OKC San Antonio.
1: Yes, it is.
0: Oh, Monday night, it's coming. We're going to discuss the playoff series that everybody is ready for, everybody's excited about. We'll discuss it all next, Fox Sports Radio.
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4: Welcome back, everybody. Fox Sports Radio. Aaron Torres, Jason Martin, we are broadcasting live from the Fox Sports Radio studio. Still a lot to get to, but I'll tell you what. Let's get DeSager out of here a little early this evening. Final update of the evening. Steve DeSager, what is trending?
5: Pittsburgh Steelers re-sign quarterback Aaron Rodgers to a one-year deal. Rodgers is due to be the first Steelers QB to now start consecutive season openers since Ben Roethlisberger, who did so 11 straight years starting in 2011. By the way, the UFL spring football regular season ends May 31st. There's a game Sunday on Fox TV, Columbus at Birmingham. A reminder, NASCAR's on FS1 again Sunday. Fox's final Cup Series telecast of the year, the All-Star Race at Dover, 1 p.m. Eastern Time. Denny Hamlin earned the NASCAR pole for Sunday. Corey Day won today's O'Reilly race. After this Sunday, for example, NASCAR's got the following five races all on streaming. Fox TV will have the Indy 500 coming up this month, May 24th. There was an MMA fight card in Los Angeles at the Clippers Arena tonight. Ronda Rousey in 17 seconds defeated Gina Carano via armbar. Rousey was returning to the cage for the first time in nearly 10 years and then officially retired. This was Carano's first fight since 2009. In Major League Soccer, Cincinnati tied 3-3 at San Diego. Coco Gauff was beaten at the Italian Open final by Elena Svitolina. The French Open on clay starts in a week. Men's number one, Yannick Sinner of Italy, took his semifinal today. It was completed after Friday rain. He's now won 28 straight matches. The Preakness was won by Napoleon Solo at 7-1 odds. Iron Honor finished second at 8-1. But the Kentucky Derby winner did not race, nor did the runner-up from 2 weeks ago. It was a 14-horse field in Maryland, the maximum there. The race was held in Laurel, Maryland, since Baltimore's Pimlico racecourse continues to undergo renovations this year, so attendance today was capped at 4,800. The winning horse had finished fifth in both of this year's starts, including the Wood Memorial. At the PGA Championship, believe it or not, everybody's in contention. Alex Smalley of the U.S. leads by two strokes. John Rahm is in a five-way tie for second. Rory McIlroy is three shots back after a third-round 66 today. There are 21 golfers within four strokes of the lead. Scottie Scheffler is five back, as is Brooks Koepka. This is the first time in Alex Smalley's PGA career he's had even a share of the lead after 54 holes. The PGA winner tomorrow gets about $3.7 million. The NBA has a second round game seven on Sunday. Cleveland at Detroit. This will be the first time in a decade that both teams are playing in a game seven just played in a game seven in the previous round. The NBA MVP will be announced Sunday night. We had quite a hockey comeback for Buffalo, still alive, forcing a game seven, which the Sabres will host Monday. Buffalo won at Montreal 8-3 tonight. Montreal was leading 3-1 after about 10 minutes, and the Sabres pulled their starting goalie. Buffalo took a 6-3 advantage in the third, and then Montreal pulled its goalie. So the Canadiens, in their long and proud franchise history, this is the first time they've lost a potential series-clinching home game when leading by multiple goals. The late ball game went to the Dodgers, 15-2 at the Angels, who've lost five straight. Shohei Ohtani with five RBIs. Dodger pitcher Blake Snell will have elbow surgery on Tuesday. The Dodgers still just a half game over the Padres in the NL West. San Diego and Walker Buehler won 7-4 at Seattle. Padres were up 5-0 in the fourth. San Francisco, a 6-4 winner at the A's. Casey Schmidt with four hits, two homers. And the game that most of the country got on Fox TV, Mets over the Yankees, 6-3. Mets pitcher Clay Holmes was hurt last night. He could be out until August with a broken leg. Boston, with a two-run homer in the eighth, won 3-2 at Atlanta. Tough luck loss for Bryce Elder, who pitched eight innings. His ERA is up to 2.01. Red Sox shortstop Trevor Story was placed on the injured list. Houston beat Texas 4-1. The loss to Jacob deGrom, who allowed four solo homers in his six innings. The Rangers' Corey Seager was out with back spasms. He's in an 0-for-27 slump, batting 179 this year. Wins for Cleveland and Milwaukee. White Sox as well. White Sox beat the Cubs 8-3. The losing pitcher for the Cubbies, Jameson Taillon, allowed five home runs in five-plus innings. Two of them to the Japanese import Munetaka Murakami, who has 17 homers this year. Miami scored eight times in the 10th and won 10-5 at Tampa Bay in 10 innings, even though Miami committed four errors. Philadelphia 6-0 over Pittsburgh. Complete game to the winning pitcher Christopher Sanchez, who had 13 strikeouts. Victories for Colorado and Washington. St. Louis sent the Royals to a sixth straight loss, 4-2. And Toronto won in 10 innings, 2-1 at Detroit. Tigers struck out 14 times. Back to you.
4: Thank you very much, Steve DeSager. DeSager, have a good evening. I will see you tomorrow.
5: Good to hear.
4: I think Chris Plank is on softball duty. So
5: Norman, Oklahoma, I believe, hosting this weekend.
4: I'd be stunned if it was anywhere
5: else.
4: So,
5: of course, they are in the final for the regional tomorrow.
4: Yeah, so I will be in with the Stinking Genius. It'll be interesting to see. You know, it's always nice when I'm in the number two chair, because when I'm in the number one chair, can't get a sentence out without
5: no,
4: being interrupted.
5: Of course not. So that's been proven over and over. And you guys will be coming right off that Pistons game seven at home.
4: Perfect. Well, I'll tell you what,
6: DeSager, for that James Harden game seven performance.
4: I was going to say, DeSager, if you want to hang out, we'll be previewing game seven here over these next few minutes. We'll talk James Harden in half a second. Before we do, J-Mart, I do want to ask you this. Western Conference Finals.
6: Yeah.
4: OKC San Antonio. Yeah. You know, we were going to get to this earlier. I don't know that there's anything other to say. There's not anything to say other than that this is going to be awesome. These are the two best teams. You have the defending champ and the one team that seems to have largely figured them out, at least based on regular season results. So I don't know where you want to take this, my man, but people are calling this the most anticipated non-finals in maybe a decade, going back to kind of when the Warriors were playing the Rockets. It just feels like the two best teams, a little bit like Seahawks-Rams in the NFC Championship game a few months ago. Thunder Spurs tipping off Monday night in Oklahoma City.
6: It's everything you want. And you've got the defending champions that really have struggled against this team in particular throughout the course of this season. But, I mean, you're going to get good offense, good defense. There are a myriad of different factors that can go into how it's played, but you're going to get tough-nosed stuff. But you're probably going to get, I would think, pretty classy stuff as well, but as high level as it possibly gets. I'm terrified as a Thunder fan, because I really feel like the Spurs have the mental edge going in just based on the performance against that team during the course of the regular season. It's hard to count the champs out because they are, as Mark Medina has said to us repeatedly, and as we know watching this league, they're just such a complete team. But you're looking at Wembanyama, and it's just like, man, when there's nothing you can do to stop what it is that he does. And the way that he changes what you want to do around the rim on the offensive end, that's unlike anything else in the game right now. And his effort is off the charts. And just how much, like, that team feeds off his competitiveness. He does, I mean, there's a lot of that younger Giannis in him, the one that didn't quite get it done, but then went home and worked on free throws all off season and came back even hungrier. This guy already has a killer instinct, it feels like, and he's still so young in his NBA career. But I think that for me, I don't know if my blood pressure can take it, but for those that don't have a dog in the fight, man, if you get a 7-game series out of this, we could be talking about it for a very long time.
7: Yeah, and I think what's just so interesting, and we kind of referenced it earlier when we were talking Anthony Edwards, is the how, you know, relatively dominant these two teams have been. Obviously, OKC coming off the sweep, and I know what people say, no Luka Doncic. I will reference for the final time, OKC did not have Jalen Williams in that series as well. Minnesota, the series with Minnesota for San Antonio, they win 4 out of the final 5. The only game they did not win was when Victor Wembanyama was ejected. And of course, they won the final 3 in a in a series against Portland where they won in 5. So essentially, 2 losses at something close to full strength this playoffs. Oklahoma City, obviously, is rolling. I don't know, like, what the big takeaway is, other than it's going to be really fun. And I do think it's not only that they're the two best teams, it's that specifically Oklahoma City has had trouble with the Spurs.
6: Yes.
7: And that to me is what makes it interesting. You know, I don't even know, like as far as like a breakdown or a matchup or this or that, is there anything like that stands out to you? I mean, obviously the big storyline is the Spurs. Prior to this playoffs, only De'Aaron Fox had ever even played in a playoff game of their notable, you know, marquee players, Steph Castle, Wembanyama, Dylan Harper, et cetera. Let me ask you this. San Antonio's now 10 plus games into this playoff run. Do you think the lack of experience at this point even matters at this point?
6: Yeah, it's interesting. We'll see. Obviously, Oklahoma City has been through it and they've won a championship, so they understand what that looks like, and I think it benefits them having gone 7 last year against Indiana as well. It wasn't just a cakewalk. They faced adversity and were able to get through that. I don't know, though, man. I think that sometimes that gets overplayed and overused.
7: I agree.
6: I think we need to watch the series first. We'll know. Like, we'll know if there are inexperienced things happening, and they may even tell us after the fact that if they lose that series, that meaning the Spurs. But I refuse to believe that guys at this level, when you get to a conference finals, these guys have all played at some point in competitive, heart-pounding kind of stuff. Like, I think your experience or your calm in that moment, maybe that comes about on the free throw line in the last couple of minutes. Some people are a little bit more prepared for that moment than others because they've dealt with just that kind of adversity. But yeah, I think it's overplayed sometimes and overvalued. I think that I think the Spurs have what it takes. I don't think that Victor Wembanyama, I don't think the moment's going to be too big for Wemby. And if it's not too big for Wemby, I feel like Castle and the rest of those guys are just going to come right alongside him, and I think that they'll feed off his confidence. And I don't think they lack confidence anyway. But I mean, if they don't win, it's just, I feel like it's a matter of when and not if for them. Now, it's hard to say that because you never want to, you know, count that, because a lot of teams you think we're going to get back that never have. But I feel like these two teams are going to be matching up in a lot of conference finals in the next decade.
7: Yeah, no, I tend to agree. And it's funny you say that they're going to be matching up a lot in conference finals. So I do agree. And I was actually going to ask you that. I mean, I know your theory on there's no such thing as championship windows. You got to, you know, capitalize when you have the opportunity because stuff changes really quickly. But it does feel like these two teams are really young. Now, what I do think does become interesting is the fact that OKC, they have those 3 stars, Shai Gilgeous-Alexander, Jalen Williams, who, by the way, is healthy going into this series.
6: Thank goodness.
7: Yes. And Chet Holmgren. They're signed long term.
6: Yes.
7: What becomes interesting is, I was looking at it a little bit today, a lot of those other guys, it's really this year and next year, and then, like, Lu Dort is due for probably a pretty big extension. Hartenstein would be due, in theory, for a pay raise. So the window for them probably isn't as big as maybe people would think, or they would just have to, of course, you know, figure out a way to replace guys that they're probably eventually going to lose. But I just bring it up, because it does, and I was going to ask you this specifically, is you are the person that has said many a time, there's no such thing as a championship window. Do you believe that that might not be as applicable to these two teams?
6: Yeah, I mean, I still believe that, but I also think that it's much more true in the NFL than it is in the NBA just because of the size of the roster and the amount of guys that it takes to get the job done. In the basketball side, I still agree, though. Like, I mean, again, a championship window can evaporate in no time. And the example I always go to is Shaq and Penny with the Magic. Like, that team only made that one finals when they got swept by Houston when Nick Anderson missed the free throws at the end of the game. And that team looked like they were stacked and they were going to be there forever. And before you knew it, Shaq was wearing a Lakers uniform and Penny's injuries made him change his game and he ended up more of a role player and got in places like Phoenix. So, and so you never know, right? Like, the non-injury side of that, like, what's the chemistry going to be? You know, what kind of things can hit that you just don't see coming? And then there's those teams that you can look back on and say, well, they did have a window. But I don't think that relying upon that or using that as some kind of, they've got X amount of years to win with this group. I just think that's foolhardy. I don't think that is sound analysis because things change so frequently in sports. That's one of the reasons why we have jobs talking about it, is because it's not so easy to determine and pick year after year, time after time, which is why I was so happy that Oklahoma City cashed it in last year, because you never know. And, maybe the Pacers are going to find their way back with Halliburton getting back healthy and things like that. Or maybe that was their shot. You just don't know. And there's so much talent spread across the league. It's real, real tough to keep on getting back. One of these, I mean, look, Minnesota was right on the doorstep, you know, just in the last couple of years, Aaron. And now you look at that team and you think, man, they're nowhere close.
7: Yep.
6: Like, they're just, they don't have the unit that they had. And just the sheer movement of players that you don't see coming in some cases, and some of the storylines that emerge in the offseason, I do think it is less, to your point, like to your question, it's not entirely wrong. I still believe that a championship window is just not the way to think.
7: It will be interesting. Game
6: it
7: one.
6: It should be a great series, though.
7: It should be a great series. And again, I just think because these two teams haven't been tested, like, it's not like the cliche of, like, I want to see what happens when they face adversity. Because, like, to your point, OKC was taken a 7 two separate times last year. And, right, of course, you know, San Antonio did fall down 0-1 in the last series. But it does just feel different. And I think we all understand that. And I cannot wait to see it. So, game one on Monday night between San Antonio and the Oklahoma City Thunder. Tell you what, we'll come back, we'll wrap the show, because we not only have a game one on Monday night, we have also a game seven on Sunday. Detroit, Cleveland, we'll discuss it all next. Fox Sports Radio.
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0: So I should mention, as we get set to go off air, a couple things. One, Chris Plank will follow us just minutes from now. He is in for Bernie Fratto, who is apparently in Japan. I don't know what he's doing. I wonder what time it is in Japan.
1: Having a good time, probably.
0: Yeah, having the time of his life. If you missed any of today's show, you're going to want to catch the podcast. 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Right after the show, today's podcast will be posted. 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You'll find today's show posted right after we get off air. So just minutes ago, J-Mart, we did talk a little bit about what it will be, obviously a very intriguing Western Conference Finals. Tips off on Monday. San Antonio is actually a 6.5-point underdog in Game 1, which is interesting. Sunday, though, we get a Game 7 in Detroit. Detroit, a 4.5-point favorite over the Cleveland Cavaliers. Of course, Detroit won Game 6 in Cleveland on Friday night to force a Game 7. Do you have any big, strong, bold opinions on what is going to happen on Sunday night in Detroit?
1: Detroit wins.
0: Oh, okay. Why is that? I know what you're going to say, but go ahead.
1: You know why. I've said it for how many years now?
0: A lot.
1: One team has James Harden on it, right?
0: That is factually correct.
1: And this is a Game 7. This is an elimination game. This is a win or go home situation.
0: Let me do something I've never done before.
1: Don't do this.
0: Well, I do need to at least note that in Game 7 of Round 1, James Harden did have, let's see here. Oh, 18 points. Okay, 18 points on 3 of 9 shooting. I didn't think it was quite that bad. 18 points on 3 of 9 shooting. I think you might have just sold me.
1: Get it done.
0: Because I was like, oh, they won Game 7 against Toronto. They'll be fine. But keep going, J-Mart. I'm so rude. I keep cutting you off all night long.
1: I'm done. James Harden plays for that team, so I can't pick them. Like I've said before, look, James Harden has to do this. He has to start winning these games for me to then be able to in any way believe that he's capable of it, because he has failed so spectacularly so many times in this moment. And they're going to need him. This can't just be all Donovan Mitchell. It can't be the rest of the guys. Harden's got to be active. He's got to be aggressive. He's got to be looking for a shot, and he's going to knock down his shot. Those things have to happen in order for Cleveland to win this game. He's going to have to, they're going to call his number, and he's going to have to answer that call. And he has never answered that phone before. And so I can't pick it, because I have to go with the most likely scenario. And history tells me James Harden is going to James Harden in this situation. So we'll see. Next week, I'll be glad to eat crow if he proves me wrong. But until he does so, it would be foolish for me to do anything but say that Cade Cunningham and Detroit are going to be advancing to play the Knicks.
0: It is crazy that he went 3 of 9 in Game 7 of that series. By the way, of the Toronto series, and they still won. By the way, for fun, I'm looking it up. 2 of 8 in Game 7 last year against Denver. Yeah. 2 of 8!
1: Yeah, 8 shots, man.
0: Yeah, he took 20 shots the game before. This is last year as a member of the Los Angeles Clippers. 2 of 8 in Game 7 a year ago. I'm all over the place here. Let's see here. Game 7 against Dallas. It was actually Game 6 in his defense. 5 of 16 in an elimination game against Dallas 2 years ago with the Clippers. 2023. This was the famous one. I'll tell you this. I defended Doc Rivers. That is how bad James Harden was. Do you remember the Game 7 against Boston?
1: Yes.
0: 3 of 11.
1: That was horrendous.
0: 3 of 11, 1 of 5 from 3, 5 turnovers in a, let's see here, over a 20-point loss to Boston in Game 7 of the 2023 playoffs, and then immediately went to the podium and threw Doc Rivers under the bus. Maybe some of it was Doc Rivers. Maybe some of it was James Harden, again, shooting 3 of 11 in a Game 7. This was in 2023. So 3 of 11, I think I said 2 of 8, 3 of 9. I mean, you're right. I guess I just should just bet on history and never give James Harden the benefit of the doubt in this situation.
1: Look, man, beauty of sports is it doesn't always go the way we think it's going to. It just always has with James Harden.
0: Yes.
1: And so until proven otherwise, we're going to do the thing that is smart, which is predict the thing that is most likely to happen based on history. And history tells us James Harden's going to let you down in this moment. So we'll see. We'll see. He's got a yet another opportunity to author something a bit different about his lasting legacy. But if he loses, no one will be surprised.
0: By the way, game one of the Eastern Conference Finals, winner on Sunday between Detroit and Cleveland, will play the Knicks. That'll be on Tuesday night. There's no chance the winner of this series beats the Knicks next series, right?
1: Not in my opinion, no. I feel like the biggest threats to the Knicks, you know, they didn't even have to see. I don't feel like Cleveland or Detroit are ready. And the Knicks have kind of been on the doorstep anyway for a couple of years. This just feels like their opportunity. Now, do I think they're going to beat the team that comes out of the West? No, I do not. But I do think they're going to make the finals.
0: By the way, I didn't even ask you, do you have a series pick for the San Antonio OKC series?
1: Spurs in six.
0: Wow!
1: Just got to be honest. I hope to be wrong.
0: I'm still going to go OKC.
1: I hope you're right, brother. I mean, that's my squad, and I hate to pick against them. But again, like I watched those games this year, and I did not like what I saw. That was the one matchup that I just, even from like Christmas, I just wanted no part of that team. And that just feels like the wrong team at the wrong time. And I think they've got the mix, and they've got the moxie, and they're ready for this.
0: We, again, only have about a minute left before we toss to Chris Plank. Best for the NBA if San Antonio beats OKC?
1: Yes, yeah. Because of Wemby.
0: Yeah, it's great marketing, it's great whatever, but also if OKC were to roll to a second straight title, especially who they are, but I don't think it's best for the league. So.
1: Yeah, I mean, I look, and I love them, and I hate to say that. I'm just looking at it from like an NBA standpoint. San Antonio with Wemby against the Knicks is exactly what you want now.
0: Rematch of the 99 NBA Finals if we get it. I'll tell you what, we got time to talk about that later, but we got to get out of here. I want to thank the crew, Iowa Sam on the board, producer Brandon Deutsch, we appreciate your help, and of course Steve DeSager for my partner Jason Martin. I am Aaron Torres. Make sure to download the podcast. We appreciate everybody listening, and make sure to stay tuned. Chris Plank of the Chris Plank Show is coming up next, filling in for Bernie Fratto. 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We are
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9: And here's what you need to know.
10: The Buffalo Sabres were down 3-1 early, but still won their playoff game at Montreal 8-3, and now Game 7 will be in Buffalo to end the second round on Monday. The NBA has a second round Game 7 on Sunday, Cleveland at Detroit. The Steelers are re-signing quarterback Aaron Rodgers to a one-year deal. Rodgers will turn 43 in December. At the PGA Championship, Alex Smalley of the U.S. leads by 2 strokes. John Rahm is in a 5-way tie for second place. The Preakness was won by Napoleon Solo at 7-1 odds. Coco Gauff was beaten in the Italian Open final by Elena Svitolina. Ronda Rousey won her MMA fight against Gina Carano in 17 seconds and then Rousey retired. Denny Hamlin are in the NASCAR poll for Sunday's All-Star race. The Dodgers were 15-2 winners at the Angels. Mets 6-3 over the Yankees. I'm Steve DeSager.
9: Sunday is on.
11: Yeah, yeah, one time we gon' give it to you like this, yeah, like this, yeah, like this.
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13: Here we go for the next 3 hours, 58 minutes, and 40 seconds. Not like I'm counting down or anything, nor should you. Maybe you're working tonight. Maybe the countdown's on until you're done. Maybe you're just insomniac. I don't know. Maybe you're partying. Maybe you're just hanging out with us. Regardless of where your lot in life is, welcome to the Bernie Fratto Show. Bernie is out tonight. My name is Chris Plank. Border to border, coast to coast, the vast Fox Sports Radio networks, east of the Rockies, west of the Rockies. Let's go. We have a very busy program. You know, usually I'm giving Bernie kudos for when he times his nights off because Bernie's been really good. I can count on the week before the Super Bowl. Bernie always takes that Saturday night off, so I usually get to fill in the week before the Super Bowl. And then usually it's the week before the start of the NFL season, because that's when college football kicks off. So Bernie always likes to make my first Saturday of college football extremely burdensome by adding this program. But tonight, I'm not going to lie, I was a little bit worried, because in fairness, the way the NBA playoffs have gone, with San Antonio taking care of Minnesota on Friday night, what I view as, I don't know if it's a lack of interest, but I think people look at Detroit and Cleveland as very much kind of like the B side of the 45. There's a portion of the audience that makes sense to. There's a portion of the audience that has no clue what I'm talking about. But Cavs, Pistons, it's funny, I filled in for Ben Maller on Wednesday night, I guess into Thursday morning, and they played an overtime game. The Cavs won it, looked like they were on their way to the Eastern Conference Finals with a home game looming against Detroit, and I couldn't even muster up a call on the game Wednesday night. And it was an overtime game. It was, lacked so much interest. But you had that go down, and doesn't really seem like many people are interested. Listen, I love college softball and college baseball, but if I bring that up tonight, my man Shady Sean 420 will shame me off the air. But tonight was one of those nights where, as we started putting together the show during the week, I thought, damn, Bernie, you usually leave me with a lot going on in the sports world, and it just doesn't appear there's going to be too terribly much on Saturday night. Well, I could not have been more wrong. Hat tip, Bernie Fratto. Because what looked like your normal run-of-the-mill, like late spring, like entering summer sports weekend, has absolutely, in NASCAR terms, done blowed up right in front of our faces. I am a combat sports fan. I have opinions throughout the night on exactly whatever that was we watched. Now, I'll be honest with you, I had no interest in this, none whatsoever, in two fighters facing each other who hadn't fought in almost, a combined 30 years between Carano and Rousey. I was like, I have no interest in this whatsoever. What are we doing? But then you kind of started seeing the card. I'm like, I'll watch a Diaz fight, even if it's at a bar at 2 a.m. in the morning. And then when you watch the fight, you're like, I don't like watching a Diaz fight whenever he's not the dude that can sit there and smoke weed and pound lung darts and still go win a fight. And I thought tonight was an embarrassment. And I know they're all going to make a lot of money, and congratulations to them. And I'm a Jake Paul fan. I think what he's done for a lot of these fighters has been incredible. But tonight was an embarrassment of the sport, and we'll talk about it. You have, out of nowhere today, some breaking news in the National Football League, where, thankfully, I mean, there's certain things that, I don't know, you pray for, the health of your kids, new job. Again, like I said, it's 1 a.m. God's time zone in the Central time zone. You might be praying just to be able to go to bed right now. But I've, in my content prayers, I've prayed to the good Lord upstairs to not have to talk about Aaron Rodgers' future for any amount beyond just, I don't know, a segment or two this summer. Thankfully, for some unknown reason, we get that taken care of today, where Aaron Rodgers returns to the Steelers. I want to get your takes throughout the night, whether it be on X, I'm very active at Plank Show, everyone should be following us at Fox Sports Radio, whether it's on X or whether it's on the phones. I don't know, Brandon, when do we usually open up the phone lines? Do we do it hour two, hour three? What's the rules here on Bernie's show? Is it hour three?
8: We can do it whenever.
13: Typically,
8: Bernie opens the phones before the midnight hour, but since we're not doing the midnight hour, I'll just open them right now.
13: Can I ask a dumb question, just because I don't get to listen? How can he call it the midnight hour when a midnight hour is so different in every single time zone that's being listened to right now?
8: I think we just have to ask Bernie. He's in Japan right now. I don't know. What time is it in Japan?
13: Well, it's definitely not midnight in Japan.
8: No.
13: It's a 7-hour difference.
8: Okay. Yeah.
13: You know what makes us all smarter around here? What time is it in Japan? The Google search tells me immediately that in Tokyo, Japan right now, we are currently sitting at, oh my goodness, 3:07 p.m. Birdie might be tuned in. Does the iHeartRadio app get to Tokyo? Let's go. But I'd love to get your calls throughout the night. It's at 877-99 on Fox, 877-996-6369. Aaron Rodgers returned to Pittsburgh in a division that has seen, you know, half of the lead, half of that division turnover. I mean, you got, and in the two places that honestly you, actually 75% of the division is now a turnover. Because keep, everyone wants to just forget about the Browns, and I understand why. But you know, three of those four teams in the North have new coaches right now. Like, who would have thought that we'd be talking about new coaches in both Pittsburgh and Baltimore midway through the season last year? But here we are. Do you maybe give Pittsburgh more of an edge with McCarthy and Rodgers? And I'm not going to lie to you. I didn't know that that was a good relationship. I thought, like most of Aaron's relationships in life, at least from what we know about him, I thought that one did not end well. If memory serves me correct, I felt like whenever McCarthy got the boot in Green Bay, I know Aaron stepped up for him publicly, but I also felt like there was a little shivving, a little knife in the back going on beyond it. But, hey, man, bygones can be bygones. Tito Ortiz ended up fighting for Dana White later in his career. I mean, bridges can be rebuilt. But whatever it is, I find this to be a fascinating pairing in Pittsburgh. We're going to get into it coming up. You have what I think is a very compelling PGA Championship going on right now. But again, I'm not going to be one of these people that jumps on here and acts like an expert about something that I haven't watched. It's got zero of my attention right now. I mean, outside of Big Dom voicing the open for ESPN, it's like, what are we doing? I mean, it's Philadelphia. I appreciate that Big Dom has become a star, but really? That's who you're going to have voice your open for a PGA Championship that's featuring one of the greatest sports cities in the world? We're going with the Eagles security guy? Like, what are we doing, ESPN? What are we doing? But with that in mind, it's ended up being a hell of a weekend. So we can get into that if you want. Did I mention you got Spurs and Thunder? That's going to start this week. So what at the beginning of the week, you looked at and thought, gosh, are we going to end up talking about LeBron again for 4 hours? Which we'll get to. I think there's LeBron conversations to be had. You end up sprinkling a little Lane Kiffin and maybe even a little bit more controversy about where we're going in college football for the overall playoffs and how many teams are going to be involved. Man, we are loaded here on a Saturday night into a Sunday morning right here on Fox Sports Radio. Allow me to take a moment to introduce the crew. Of course, Mark's running the show. Mark and I used to have the Friday night beat together. I don't think it's been too terribly long. I filled in not too long ago. For Bernie, how's it been going, Mark? Life good? You staying busy?
14: Life is good. Staying busy. All is well.
13: Good, good, good. Of course, DeSager will be silent on our updates tonight, but Brandon will not. Brandon Deutsch running the show in chair two, third mic, second mic, 1A mic if you want. What's going on, Brandon? How's your week been?
8: I'm doing great. I appreciate it, Chris. I'm just itching for the NFL season, for the college season. I'm already sick of the NBA. I'm not even going to lie.
13: You know, I'm in an NBA market, and we finally have the series that we wanted. You get the Spurs and the Thunder. And I think for me, it ratchets up a little bit. I don't think I've

0: But these playoffs have lacked a little bit of oomph, right? Now, I don't know if you're saying that because you just don't like the NBA, period, or if these playoffs have been, in a word, underwhelming to you. Which way would you go?
1: Underwhelming for sure. I'm a big NBA fan. In fact, basketball is my favorite sport growing up by far, that and baseball. And it was funny, it's similar to when I started drinking coffee when I turned 16 or 17, uh-huh. NFL became my favorite sport. I liked coffee. I'd never drank coffee before, and NFL became my favorite sport. But I think also, like, after the LeBron Warriors series, is like, I was in high school when those were happening. So, like, though, that was when the NBA was the most talked about, when LeBron and Steph were still in their prime. But I feel like after the Warriors' last title, what was that, 22, right? It was 2022. Right. After that, I just feel like there was just a lack of popularity in the league. Part of it due to, you know, Curry, LeBron, and Durant getting older, even though they're still all great. And part of it due to small market teams winning championships, like Denver, Oklahoma City. I know Boston won one, and that was obviously huge for that city, but
0: Milwaukee in there.
1: Yeah, Milwaukee. Well, Milwaukee was 21, I think it was pre Warriors, right? But no one cared about that. I mean, you could argue the 2021 playoffs was more fraudulent than the 2020, just because there was no time off for the teams that got deep in 2020, and then all the teams that were the final four teams in 2021 have yet to make it back to conference finals, I believe. Unless Boston was one of those final four teams, they might be the only one.
0: In 2021, these fraudulent NBA playoffs that you had, that you talk about.
1: Yes.
0: The Phoenix Suns played the Milwaukee Bucks in the NBA championship series. Mike Budenholzer was the head coach of the Milwaukee Bucks. I mean, we're going back a ways. So, but I would say not necessarily in years, but when you look at where those two franchises are, it does seem like a lifetime ago.
1: But that's only one point, Chris. Like, Adam Silver not doing much about the refereeing and how bad it's gotten. That's another thing. Like, no one, I know you're in Oklahoma, and I don't know what your thoughts are on this, but, like, I feel like the general fan is just kind of sick and tired of the Thunder already, and not just because of how good they are.
0: Quick.
1: Not just because of how good they are. Like, they're obviously good. It's annoying and frustrating as NBA fans. Maybe I'm speaking for too many people, that the refs even help them because they are so dominant. And what I mean by that is, it's not Shea's fault that he's molded part of his game to get calls. And same with Luka and same with Reeves. It is the officiating. It is the official's fault. And I don't think the NBA has done enough in that regard, because no one used to play like that 5-10 years ago. That wasn't a thing. Like, that's why people are on X right now saying, oh, the Warriors, they were an ethical dynasty. You know what I mean? That's kind of like the thing right now. OKC, unethical dynasty. Say what you want. Like, Shea's incredible. He's one of the best players I've ever seen with my two eyes. There's no doubt about that. And that's what makes me even more angry. Like, he doesn't need those calls. You know what I mean?
0: The Warriors were an ethical dynasty?
1: That's what's been the talk on
0: Based
1: X.
0: On,
1: yes.
0: Did they watch Raymond Green during that run?
1: I think ethical in terms of setting picks, just being that much better without referee help, I think is what they're saying.
0: I don't think the Thunder are getting referee help. I just think they're damn good, and no one has an answer for it. Because I'm old enough to remember when the San Antonio Spurs were winning, everyone called it boring and how no one wants to watch it, and they're getting, Tim Duncan cries about every call. I think there's a good chance the Spurs can beat them. The Spurs are a really good team, and for some reason have had a key to frustrating the Thunder. And let's remember, OKC has gone 8-0 in the playoffs so far without one of their best players, if not their second best player. Now, you can argue about Chet versus Jatum, that's fine, but I mean, they've won one title so far. I mean, I don't even know if we can call it dynastic yet or even think about it. Now, if you want to talk about the Western Conference Finals and being a one seed, absolutely, you can do that. But, man, here's the funny thing, is this is the biggest pushback that Thunder fans hear, and they come loaded with receipts and look at the free throw attempts and look at this and look at that. And I don't feel like you have to fight that fight. I feel like it's the league. It's the way that it is. It's just, it adapts and teams adjust to it. Would the Thunder have been this good with this roster during the Warriors run? I don't know. We can't go back in time and do it, but I don't think their games would have been that much different. I don't think they would have had to change what they did. And I don't have to sit here and defend the Thunder. I'm a frustrated Lakers fan who loves this iteration of OKC because I love Mark Dagnall. He's become one of

0: my favorite dudes to cover. But I completely and totally, with all of that laid out, understand why anyone would look at this and say, not interested. Not interested. Also, I mean, think about this. The Thunder were so good against the Lakers without Jalen Williams, without Jada, that you literally had Mark Dagnall doing a sympathy press conference for the Lakers. I mean, what are we doing here? It's the Lakers. But I hear what you're saying.
1: Well, they didn't have their best player, but yeah, I get it. The, Oklahoma City is incredible, and I do think they would be dominant in any era. I know we can't quantify that or discuss that.
0: Nope.
1: The issue is, I think there's like the league in general, there's a massive issue with officiating. There's no doubt about it. And I think that is a reason why there are some positives like Wembanyama, Shea, Luka, like the popularity in terms of viewership is coming back a little bit. Statistically, it's a fact. Like this year in this postseason, I think Wemby's a huge part of that. But also, like, as a Lakers fan too, Chris, like, I'm so mad at Daryl Morey for just gifting Jared McCain to the Oklahoma City Thunder. And it just seems like Sam Presti is so much better at his job than anybody else, except maybe the Spurs GM. But now it's like a company being sued for monopoly. That kind of seems like what's happening with Oklahoma City and San Antonio over the next 5 years. Like, there's nobody else that will compete with them. There's nobody that can even try, it seems like, just with how they're structured. And maybe they are just better, but I don't think that is great for the league.
0: They've got a lottery pick this year, too. I mean, which is crazy. They're going to get another player of a high caliber. Nikola Topic has been working through the G League and might be their point guard of the future, who knows, for OKC. But I am intrigued by one thing I've noticed here. And this is maybe me needing to adjust. You know, these are two different eras of Lakers fans. You immediately said whenever it's like, the Lakers lost in four to the Thunder, but they didn't have their best player, right? Luka's out. And we all can agree to that. But when did Luka get hurt? When did he go down? In a game when they were getting beat by 30 against the Thunder. So to me, it was A, well, they weren't even close to begin with. And then B, you play OKC in a series where you get Austin Reeves back, and OKC's down one of their better players, and you still get housed. That's what's frustrating to me. It's like, I know the – and, again, maybe this is old Lakers fan. Maybe this is me needing to adjust my way of thinking, and I don't know. I might be too old to adjust my way of thinking, and that's fine. But when we're high-fiving everyone because we only lost by five, like, what are we even doing right now? Where is Los Angeles as a franchise? But that's what the West is. Everyone's going to be looking up at San Antonio and OKC. And the way things are looking, barring one of those teams not making some stupid move. Like, think about this. And I know we got a break. It's Bernie Fratto's show. I'm Chris Plank sitting in here on Fox Sports Radio. But Milwaukee panicked. Now, I don't know if Milwaukee did not have a roster quite like, gosh, I don't even know if they had a roster quite like the Knicks whenever they were making their run. But they panicked and made several moves that moved on from, you know, kind of core guys to try to bring in stars around Giannis, and it just didn't work. I don't see San Antonio or OKC doing that, but you're right. That seems to be the only way right now that anyone's going to be able to truly catch these two teams. I hope I'm wrong, because I think parity is good for the league, and I think inevitably, you know, you have one team dominating. I know that it's one thing whenever it is Golden State, and it's one thing whenever it's the Lakers. It's kind of tough when it's a smaller market franchise. It just is, and I'm saying that as one of the biggest fans of them. So it's a fascinating time to be an NBA fan, because right now these playoffs, unless you're a fan of the team, have not really given you those moments. I mean, look at this. A game six. When Minnesota, a franchise, a city that has been starved for any type of success, with a, I don't know, where would you put Anthony Edwards right now? One of the more magnetic personalities in the league? I don't think he's truly polarizing quite yet. We haven't started hating him. But they got beat by 30 in a game at home that was supposed to be a moment to prove that they belong. 30! So Give me something more. How about this, Brandon? Can a good Spurs Thunder series pull you back in? Are you done?
1: No, I mean I'll watch it. It's just to me it's a foregone conclusion. I know we got to go to break, but it's like the NFC Championship. Like whoever wins that series is going to steamroll bulldoze the Knicks or the Cavs or the Pistons, in my opinion. Like, I don't think it's going to be particularly close. These are by far the two best teams in the league.
0: Don't tell that to Arnie Spanier, because he'll start yelling at you and ask and tell you he's a bigger fan than you. Oh, I guess I watch a different game than you. I hope you're right, because I'd love to see some competition coming out of the East. But you're watching your true NBA Finals with San Antonio and Oklahoma City. That's going to be awesome. All right, we'll get a break. I want to talk combat sports. I know this is a dicey and slippery slope. But we good, fam, with what just went down tonight? Are you guys celebrating this? Because I sure as hell ain't. Hit me up on the X. I'm at Plank Show. 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In for Bernie Fratto, I'm Chris Plank, and this is Fox Sports Radio.
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4: 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Now, before we get to the phones, and I see you there, Jerome from Charleston, I think we're speaking the same language. Tonight was a very interesting night in combat sports because what I thought was going to be an absolute joke, a farce, a scam, pretty much ended up being that, but gave us some great knockouts and some bloody moments. Now, let me make a quick comparison. If you watch NASCAR for the crashes, then anyone can set up a field where all you're going to do is watch a race with crashes or just watch a restrictor plate race. You know, it's like you can find a NASCAR race where there's nothing but crashes. If you watch and like combat sports, MMA, of course, UFC, then

0: any matchmaker can set up a card that has nothing but knockouts. I mean, there was a old promotion called Strikeforce. And Strikeforce, I'm pretty sure it was somewhat, I don't want to say short-lived, but it didn't have the longest life for a promotion. But, yeah, no, well, I guess maybe I stand corrected, 85 to 2013. And what did they do? They could set you up a card that would have all the knockouts you could possibly want. And I feel like that's what happened here tonight. I'm not anti-Jake Paul. I want to make that very clear. I love what he's doing for fighting. It's getting people paid that, in my opinion, deserve to be paid. It's putting on events that match up people that we think we want to see fight, right? Even if you go back to the boxing match, I think you go back, how long ago was the Tyson fight? Was that 4 years ago now? But all of us in my Gen X demographic were like, yeah, get Mike Tyson out there to kick Jake Paul's ass. Let's go. And then when Mike Tyson gets out there, you're like, oh, I forgot he's like 60. You know, it was heartbreaking. And I feel like with the debut of Most Valuable Promotions tonight, Jake Paul and his partners played the hits. You know, they brought names out that you want to see, like Nate Diaz, like Francis Ngannou, you know, like Ronda Rousey. And if you're an old school fan, you kind of Junior Dos Santos, who got K the F-O'd tonight. You know, these are people that you want to see. I was at dinner with my wife. We've had a wild time. We've moved. We can't find anything in any boxes. And so we basically have started buying things that hey, we can't find the pants. All right, let's go buy some pants. Hey, we can't find this. All right, we're going to go buy it. But we went and we were eating at Buffalo Wild Wings. I can't believe that everyone decided they wanted to go to Buffalo Wild Wings. And the dude behind me, so Buffalo Wild Wings, of course, amazing. All the TVs, all the games. They got NASCAR, college softball on, hockey's on. We're watching the Habs and the Bruins, and it's great. It's a great moment. And then I'm into it. All of a sudden, this dude sits down behind me and asks them to put on the Ronda Rousey fight. And in my mind, I hadn't even really looked at the card. I feel like honesty is the best key. Hadn't looked at it. Hadn't even thought about it. And as they open up the broadcast, they start showing the card. And I feel like a little kid again. I'm marking out on every single name that pops up. I'm like, Nate Diaz is fighting tonight? Francis Ngannou's fighting tonight? Junior Dos Santos? It's like, let's go. And I'm not even kidding you. For a moment, I allowed myself to really get excited about it. And I even went home, and I'm a big napper before filling in on the overnights, and I catch up on things whenever I'll get to the studios like I am tonight. I didn't nap tonight because I watched that. I wanted to see it. And then I watched it and realized that I'm so damn glad I didn't have to pay for this. Now, again, it's Netflix, so technically I pay for a subscription. But holy smokes. Holy smokes. Now, kudos to Dana White, who found a way to try to implode a little bit of Ngannou, because there's not a good relationship there, of his moment in the sun whenever he announced the return of Conor McGregor, or as Jake Paul put it in the post-fight press conference, the Coquette is back. But I don't know how long you can play on nostalgia, because we, the royal we, as fans of this sport, as people whose hard-earned money is usually spent above, and now obviously there's a different structure to pay-per-views, but when it comes to pay-per-views, or when it would come to going to fights, it's not cheap. And to be in the position and the situation that we're in when this, what we saw tonight, is supposed to be the next big thing, these are very successful businessmen, and I wish them all the best. But as a fan, as a consumer, that ain't it. That ain't it. It was slow. It was embarrassing. Your ballyhooed fight where one of the, you know, pioneers of women's MMA is talking about how she lost 100 pounds just to be able to fight. I mean, Gina Carano looked amazing to me. I don't know. You had to lose 100 pounds to fight in an MMA fight? Like, what? And then you get tapped in 17 seconds? It happens. It's combat sports. But you're not going to compete outside of the bombastic carnival barker nature of Jake Paul. You're not going to compete with the skilled, in their prime fighters. You're not going to compete with UFC if this is what we're getting. So at 877-99 on Fox, I understand combat sports can be a hard sell on national radio. And I'd love to get your reaction tonight on the Exit Plank Show at Fox Sports Radio, on the phones at 877-99 on Fox. But it's just, it to me was something that I got excited about. And as my man Conrad Thompson would say, and then the bell rang. And as soon as the bell rang, you're like, what are we even doing here? Let's go to the phones on this. Jerome in Charleston checked in as soon as we brought it up and said, I have takes on this. So, Jerome, you're first up. Welcome to the show. You're on Fox Sports Radio.
1: I think Dana White's a scumbag, okay?
0: A lot of people feel that way.
1: Yeah, he is. He's a bum. I don't watch that crap. They're so low for me to watch now, man. I can't stand it. This country just bastardizes everything, man. They're like gambling and the lowest denominator is appealing to people now. It's just sad, man. Dana White, that guy's a bum, man. Human cockfighting. That's 17 seconds. That's what you want to watch?
0: Jerome, hold on a second. This wasn't a Dana White event tonight. This was a different promotion. Dana White's UFC. This was Jake Paul and his MVP MMA promotion. So I know there's a lot of people that feel that way about Dana White, right? And that's fine. You're entitled to your opinion. But just for the sake of I guess, facts here, this was a completely separate promotion outside of UFC.
1: Wasn't he charged with spousal abuse, Dana White,
0: I don't know. Sitting here talking about combat sports, I think it's a lot of bad people that are in this sport.
1: People that fall for the pickleball and all of the other crap they come up with. Man, I can't watch this mess. Hey, I used to have a subscription, you know, when I watched all these channels. I just dropped that. I'm not paying that to watch this crap. That's all of this bull crap to watch. I can't watch it. I keep my TV off more than I keep it on. I'm not fascinated. This isn't my generation. I'm not fascinated by this stuff.
0: Then what are you watching? What piques Jerome and Charleston's interest these days?
1: Look, I watch the NBA sometimes, and all I do is yell at the officials because they don't know the damn rules. I saw them called traveling two times in a row, and I almost fell off my bed. I said, couldn't believe it. You know, you see the players on the sidelines doing all this gyration with their arms saying traveling, and the officials just stand there like it's nothing. You know, hey, you know how the Mexico won the title? They're going to win the title if Adam Silver can rig it for them to get all the calls when they play your Oklahoma City Thunder, okay? You see their record against Oklahoma City? The Thunder are beating like, they're like 17-3 against them. And at home, get this, at home, the Knicks are 1-9 in their own building against OKC. Good luck. Because you're going to need it.
0: Thanks for the phone call, Jerome and Charleston. I appreciate it. The Thunder, I think, have won like 7 in a row against the Knicks. So, I mean, they don't play a lot because I think they only played twice this year. I think OKC won both of those games. Hold on, let me look here. Landofbasketball.com. Yeah, the Thunder have won 2, 4, 6 in a row over the last 3 years over the Knicks. Good games, though. Good games every time. Hey, man, I'm not going to sit here and fight with you over whether or not there's tons to watch. Well, let me rephrase it. There is tons to watch on TV right now. There's tons of sports. Now, I don't know if they're the most compelling things. I've told the story a lot over the last few days. I am now in a world where in our recent move that we had, we haven't got everything hooked up yet. So I don't have internet. I don't have cable or DirecTV at my house or whatever. So I've had to be watching. A lot of things on my phone. I'm still kicking myself that the last thing I remember watching when I still had service was the World Excel Spreadsheet Championships on like ESPN2 the other night. We're not at a shortage of things to watch, but I can understand where the frustration lies that I ain't going to sit there and watch fake tennis with wiffle balls and have people try to tell me it's a sport. It's just, it is what it is. Thanks for the call, Jerome. All right, we got to get a break. When we come back, maybe I'm the lone wolf here. Maybe what took place tonight is what you guys want to see. I know this much. Shady Sean Ford, 20 on the X, is there with me. Writing, the whole MMA world is trash and a complete joke. UFC and MVP, washed fighters, headlining fight cards, it's trash. It's trash, man. We'll get to more of your calls next, right here. The Bernie Fratto Show, Chris Plank sitting in on Fox Sports Radio.
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4: 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From chains clanking as they're clamped onto cargo, to orders coming down the chain of command. We can handle that kind of noise. Back home, the noise is different. Seems like everyone's talking all at once and over each other because they just want to be heard. They're taking selfies and oversharing. But we know that it's not about hearing. It's about listening. Listening to what's actually happening with our fellow veterans. Understanding each other because we share the same experiences, the same vocabulary, following the same paths that others have walked. If only we can pick up the trail. Make the Connection is a place for veterans to hear stories from other veterans. 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
7: 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Everyone go follow us at Fox Sports Radio. We've got a Game 7 coming up in the NBA. Cavs, Pistons. We can talk a little bit about that if you want. LeBron's future will and always has been a topic. Come on, man. It's LeBron James. And we're spending a lot of time, at least in this first hour, on the first Jake Paul event tonight on Netflix, especially whenever you have Ronda Rousey, who it's and I don't know that there's been too much coverage of this. Like I said, I didn't even know the full card until they hit the air tonight. And you started seeing the promos for it. I'm like, wait, Nate Diaz going to fight tonight? Let's go. And then he got throttled. I mean, thankfully someone threw in the towel for him. But it was, I mean, it was a fun idea, but an absolute nightmare to watch. Now, a couple of the submissions early on from X, at Plank Show, at Fox Sports Radio. James writes, "Hey, are you upset that the Raiders didn't have one primetime game this year? Also, five teams are not getting a primetime game. It seems pretty crazy to me." You know, it's funny. Here, Thursday nights, like Amazon Prime and what used to be the NFL Network game, I don't know how, but I'd always sold my family that that was somehow some major game, and they would always, like, leave me alone and let me watch the game. No, any other time, you know, I'm going to have to pause games. I'm going to have to do something here or there, but for some reason, I don't know. I don't know how I accomplished this, but I'd sold them that Thursday night was some sort of marquee game. Didn't get a Thursday night game. They get a Monday night game. Raiders, even at their worst, was a staple on Monday night football. It's, and then, I mean, I understand the schedule makers have their job and what they've got to do, But to have like Mike North, the schedule, not the former Fox Sports radio host and the king of Chicago, Mike North, but the executive VP of scheduling or whatever his title is come out, I was like, you got to earn a spot. I'm like, F you, buddy. You know how many times that they've thrown a team out there because they had the quarterback number one in the draft or they had a known name coming out of college? I mean, I don't know. If the Raiders would have come out and been open or out there about, hey, Mendoza's going to play right out of the gates, then do they have a primetime game? I don't know. I mean, I haven't heard the whole segment, but we've got the promo that runs here on Fox Sports Radio where Dan Patrick talks about if Arch Manning was the number one overall pick in the draft, that the Raiders absolutely would have a primetime game. And you're right. You're right on that front. But yeah, it hurts. It kind of gives you a really, really bad feel about how the league views you. Where's the list? Because Sean had sent me this list, and it was the Raiders, the Dolphins, the Titans, the Jets, and the Cardinals. Now, the Dolphins are 2 years removed from the playoffs. The Titans have, I think, an exciting player in Cam Ward and have spent in free agency. The Jets have been awful, but it's New York, right? And you kind of think that could draw something. Now, you want to dog the Raiders for having the combinations of Cousins and Mendoza. I don't know if Jacoby Brissett is going to put butts in seats for Arizona. But, yeah, James, it was very humbling. It was very humbling. It was one of those moments where, as a fan, if I could just try to take off my radio guy hat, you're kind of going through as the schedule's releasing. It's like, okay, where's the Monday night game? Where's the Monday night game? Where's the Thursday? There's no Thursday game. There's so many overseas games now too. Like not even one of those. It's the Raiders, for goodness sakes. Just win, baby. I allowed myself to deal with it. I immersed myself in it. I guess maybe not having a primetime game means I don't have to figure out what streaming service it is on and whether or not I have it, so I guess that's good. But no, I was definitely butthurt about it. There's no question. All right, when we come back, I see you guys lined up. We'll get your calls at 877-99 on Fox here on Fox Sports Radio. We are Fox
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7: The Pittsburgh Steelers are re-signing quarterback Aaron Rodgers to a one-year, $22 million deal plus incentives. The Buffalo Sabres, facing elimination, were down at Montreal in Game 6, 3-1 after about 10 minutes. Sabres won it 8-3, and now Buffalo will host Game 7 of this second-round series on Monday. At the PGA Championship, Rory McIlroy is three shots back of Alex Smalley of the U.S. He's up by two over Jon Rahm, who's in a five-way tie for second place. The Preakness was won by Napoleon Solo. Denny Hamlin earned the NASCAR pole for Sunday's All-Star race at Dover on FS1, 1 p.m. Eastern. And at the MMA fight in L.A., Ronda Rousey in 17 seconds defeated Gina Carano, and then Rousey retired. To baseball, Philadelphia shut out the Pirates 6-0. Dodgers won 15-2 at the Angels. I'm Steve DeSager.
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10: All right, we got a game seven. We got a game seven coming up. Pistons, Cavaliers. I mean, I don't know how to view this Pistons run. I really don't. Except to say that unless you're a Detroit Pistons or Cleveland Cavaliers fan, it doesn't feel like this is one of those series that has captured your imagination. But if you're there, game on. Game on. What a fun environment that should be tonight. I still am trying to figure out how that raucous, rabid environment in Montreal went from the Canadiens leading 3-1, literally at the drop of the puck, to Buffalo winning 8-3. In fact, every single time I hear DeSager talk about it in the update, I feel like it's wrong. PGA Championship, some dude named Alex Smalley is in the lead, but there is a lot of known names. Again, I don't know if I'm like anti-sports or what, but I haven't found myself too tuned into the PGA Championship. Maybe that changes today. Shohei Ohtani, 5 runs batted in. The Dodgers smoked the Angels tonight, 15-2. Aaron Rodgers signs a 1-year deal to return to the Steelers. We'll go in-depth on that at the top of next hour. And Ronda Rousey made a return to MMA in a 17-second submission of Gina Carano. I love MMA. I think I still love UFC, but here we are. Here we are now with Jake Paul's production having a bunch of has-beens and a 17-second tap-out. Crazy. So let's go to the phones and get your takes on it here in hour two, 877-99 on Fox, 877-996-6369. Let's go with Poppy. Let me get some picks to start this hour off. Poppy is in San Diego. Poppy, welcome to Fox Sports Radio. What's going on?
8: Hey, Chris, this right here, beautiful San Diego, you know, San Diego local news, San Diego tied soccer 3-3 with Cincinnati, you know, great soccer night over here. But, you know, talking about the UFC, I'm going to talk about the UFC, but that new promotion, you know, on Netflix, Chris.
10: Yeah, I've been talking about it all morning.
8: Yeah, it was a good lineup. Ronda Rousey, I said that, look, she's going to win, and people were calling me crazy. This guy warned him. He did a parlay, Chris. So he did Juan Diaz with UFC. He won on that card on the fight night. And then he was so confident that Ronda Rousey was going to lose. I'm like, no, big mistake. She won by submission, like 17 seconds, made her tap out. You know?
10: It was a little bit – I'm still trying to figure out, like, I couldn't tell with all the lights if the crowd was good or not. I really couldn't get a gauge on it, but I don't know, Poppy. I felt like it was a pretty underwhelming card, and you spend all that money and you get a 17-second tap out in your main event against two has-beens. That's rough, man. That's rough for me.
8: It is rough, but look, I'll be watching the rest of it on Netflix, so if people didn't watch it live, you can at least watch it on replay on Netflix. But look, I wanted to talk about the UFC card and, you know, with Dana White, with Conor McGregor announcing that against Max Holloway. I think that's going to be a good card. I'm actually going to be there, Chris Frank, for the Summer League, so it's going to be good. Somebody asked me, hey, are you going to be going to the fight over there? I'm thinking these tickets are going to go on sale May the 29th. The cheapest ones are going to be, like, over $700 just because it's Conor McGregor. But UFC, I love UFC. It's a top notch in mine. Look, I've given some picks, and I know you guys want to hear picks, and they do good. But I want to talk about NBA. I love UFC. The card was mediocre for me. UFC is the top king. I love UFC. This one, you know, Jake Paul, he could do his promotions, whatever for me. On to the NBA, Chris. I'm going to give you guys the picks. Look, we have a game. It's going to be awesome. We're going to have the Cavs against the Pistons, Chris. Look, on this one, look. I just feel that the NBA wants the Pistons. So the Pistons, if you could give me the line on that.
10: 4.5. Four and a half. Detroit is a 4.5-point favorite.
8: I'm taking them. Minus 4.5. Look, I've said it before, Chris. I know on this one, Scott Foster has to come on here. I have to get it right. I know you're going to be thinking about it. When Scott Foster's there, it's over. Pistons are going to go on there. I said it before to the Knicks fans. Look. The Pistons are going to beat the Knicks. Oh, Knicks, this and that. No, be careful because once the Pistons go there, they're going to destroy them. But I also agree with you in the first hour. The Thunder, Spurs is going to be an amazing series. Whoever wins that one is going to be the NBA champion on that. But just remember, the Spurs are the kryptonite this season to the Thunder. It's going to be a great, great series on that one. I'm not going to give, like, no prediction who wins that one yet. But whoever wins this, Chris Plank, that series, I agree with you 100%. They're going to be the NBA champions because the West is the best and the East. It's a joke, the Eastern Conference. Chris, what do you think?
10: Poppy. Have a good day, man. See, he could have gone with the West is the best and the East is the least, so he could have kept a rhyme rolling on that. Thunder, by the way, opened as a 6.5-point favorite in Game 1 on Monday night. It's stayed there. There's been no movement at all on the line. I think having the other Jalen Williams, the good Jalen Williams, I think having him back is really big in this series. So to me, in my world, I'm a believer that OKC could struggle a little bit. Jalen Williams matters a lot in this series, and he's mattered a lot against San Antonio. But again, we don't know what his status looks like. We'll see what it is going forward. Thanks for the call, Poppy. I appreciate it. 877-99 on Fox. Colin is in Virginia. What's up, Colin? Welcome to Fox Sports Radio.
11: What's up, Chris? Hey, I'm 11 hours into a 14-hour night out here driving, delivering fuel. And my wife, she was watching the fight earlier. As I'm driving, she's sending me Snapchats of what's going on. And she said, I'm surprised you didn't take off today and watch the fight. Well, when the fight was over, I said, well, now you know why I didn't take off.
10: Good call.
11: I mean, you know, I'm old enough to remember the post-Tyson jail fights with the Bruce Seldon and the Frank Brunos and, you know, people paying $40, $50, $60 for that kind of stuff. Have you actually researched or seen anything on any of the paydays for these fighters tonight?
10: Yes. Yes.
11: Yeah, it's crazy because, like, I think it said Gina was supposed to make somewhere between $4 and $8 million. Mm-hmm. Nate was supposed to make up around $10 million. Mike Perry was supposed to make $400,000. And then they said somewhere between Gina and Rhonda together between $15 and $23 million, including bonuses. And I'm like, what is the bonus for? I'm not a fan of anything to do with Jake Paul. I mean, I'm a UFC fan, even though I've kind of lost touch with the top guys. It's not what it was back when, you know, Nate was fighting Connor or even before that. I mean, I've been watching it for a long time, but they just don't really have any top-notch stars right now. And that's what Jake Paul's selling is the names. I mean, think how many people probably didn't even have a Netflix subscription that just signed up just to see this fight. So,
10: sure.
11: But anything with Jake Paul, any of the fights he had, I'm just not a fan. And I mean, I know what it is. It's a sideshow.
10: It is. Hey, Colin, be safe on the road, man. I appreciate you checking it. It's Colin in Virginia. Now, the numbers that are announced are much, I think, lower than what Colin said, but that's purposeful. I follow a Twitter feed, because I'm a nerd, called Front Row Brian, but he seems to have a lot of insight on the fight world. It's kind of funny. I'll follow all these people. I'm like, do they really know what they're talking about? But I'll just buy it. It's Twitter. Why not? And according to his rundown, the Ronda Rousey payday was $2.2 million. Gina Carano was announced at $1.05 million. Nate Diaz, $500K. Mike Perry, $400K. And then Francis Ngannou, $1.5 million. But Brian says they're actually understated purses to avoid the California state income tax, which is 13.3%, and that the actual pay might be many, many multiples of that, which, to Colin's point, might be around what they're looking at. And I'm here for it. Like, make all the money you can. You got your head beat in, you train like crazy. That's the big knock on UFC as a whole. They don't pay the fighters right. They don't take care of them. You're right. But there is what could be considered smart investments. If Netflix is on board and they're happy with it and they're going to keep shoveling this S down our throats and we're still going to watch it, they're still going to pay for it. And there is that allure. I think Colin and I probably are very similar. You know, this is really going back many, many moons ago, well before Brandon Deutsch was probably even walking, whenever Mark was still a young hipster back in Chicago, I did the weekend show Ben Maller was on during the week. He had just moved from the weekends to the weekdays. And when Ben took over for George Sedano, I took over Friday night into Saturday and Saturday into Sunday. So around 07. So it was a much different world in college and pro and combat sports. And we had a crew. And I'll never forget our

0: And the play on nostalgia will only last for a while because it's just they're not good fights. Back to the phones at 877-99 on Fox, 877-996-6369. Let's go to Kyle in Vegas. What's going on, Kyle? Welcome to the show.
1: What's up, what's up, what's up? Roman numeral topic number 36.
0: For those that don't get the reference, every Sunday night I do a show with Arnie Spanyard, 10P to 1A, and Arnie is old school. He doesn't type anything up, I think because he doesn't know how to use his computer. And his rundown is always usually using Roman numerals because that's what he was taught.
1: I love Arnie. Either that or he hit you with the Miami Dolphins are going to the Super Bowl.
0: Every single Sunday night.
1: Every time. Love it. I guess I didn't miss nothing too exciting tonight then because I had a watch party that I could have went to go see the fight, and then I got invited out to go see the new Mortal Kombat. Sounds like both were similar in every aspect of the way, in every facet of the word, similar. The movie was garb.
0: Was it bad?
1: I'm not even going. Yeah. No spoilers. If I had to rate it on a Rotten Tomato, it'd get a 5.3. It's not that good, but it's not that terrible either.
0: So wait a minute. Hold on. You got to help me out here, because I'm fired up to go see it. Are you saying still go see it and lower my expectations? Or are you saying just don't go see it at all?
1: Go see it, just lower the expectations. It's very meh.
0: Okay.
1: Fair enough. It could have did more. It could have followed a better premise. Could have held a better engaging storyline to make you want more. The lure wasn't there. Kind of like how UFC is right now to the audience. The lure of the excitement isn't there anymore. Like you said, when you get oversaturated with something for so long, it just becomes a terrible thing. But in closing, what I wanted to finish up with was NFL had its off-season moments during the NBA regular season, and, you know, that was great and everything, but the NBA this off-season is going to have massive breaking news, whether it be from LeBron James, the Giannis's, the Celtics with their decisions and what they're going to do going forward. You got all these guys, these young players from the Oklahoma City Thunder who might be wanting new contracts elsewhere. And somewhere in Philly, they got to be kicking themselves because this kid, Jarrett McCain, who they let go, turned into something phenomenal.
0: This is going to be, thanks for the call, Kyle. This is going to be a pretty wild offseason in the NBA. Now, I'm trying not to be that guy that on, May 17th, whenever we haven't even played the Game 7 in the Eastern Conference semifinals, nor had the entire finals schedule set yet in the Eastern and Western Conference finals. I'm trying not to be too get me to the end of the season so we can see the player movement kind of a guy, but it is going to be fascinating. He hit on a couple there. We have our contractually obligated LeBron segment coming up next. We have Giannis, right? Don't you get the sense right now, Brandon, that if this is the year where Giannis is going to finally be moved, like this has to be it, right?
2: He's 100% going to be traded.
0: Has to. There's, you know, I wonder about guys like Joel Embiid. You know, what's his future look like? He's seems to be kind of mum about it. You know, what is going on? Is Anthony Davis still a guy that people would want to bring in? He's bounced around a little bit. What's his future look like? What's Minnesota going to do? Right? Where's Minnesota at?
2: Oh, man. That one's, I mean, I did a TikTok video just about their whole offseason. Took 6 minutes, and I couldn't figure out a way they could compete with Oklahoma City and San Antonio, because Randall, no one's going to take Randall's contract. They just extended him last offseason, making $33 million a year. Gobert, $34 million. Now they have $16 million until they're in the first apron and $27 million until they're in the second apron. Don't ask how I memorized those numbers, but I did. And Ayo Dosunmu is a free agent, right? they're going to have to re-sign him because they have his bird rights. He's the only guy they can really give

0: a ton of money, and that's still not going to fix the issue. I guess they could get, theoretically, they could get a point guard like that dude from Stanford that's small late in the draft. Maybe they could trade back up or something, but it's looking grim. No one's going to take Randall or Gobert, and without that, like, you can't get Giannis with those assets.
1: DeSager had a wild update the other night. They gave up more picks for Rudy Gobert than points he had. I mean, that's just, that's not a smart investment. So oh, by the way, add to this, of all those offseason storylines, we might have one of the more compelling NBA drafts than we've had in quite a while. This is a draft that is loaded with potential talent. Offseason storylines galore. All right, hey, you want to fit Andrew in Bakersfield in before the break, Brandon?
0: Yeah, let's do it.
1: Okay. Andrew, what's going on, man? Welcome to Fox Sports Radio.
2: What's up, Chris? So, Bernie has said many times that the reason, or what he says is, it may not be midnight where you are, but as far as where I'm at in the West Coast, it is, and that's why we call it the midnight hour.
1: I'll take it,
2: you get
1: man.
2: The last call.
1: I like it.
2: I mean, you
1: I
2: get
1: like
2: the
1: it.
2: Last word. You get the last word. Yeah, I don't know what it is with the NBA, but I'm just not interested. I was interested when the Lakers were in. I was kind of interested when Detroit came back and was up 2-0. But I'm bored with the Detroit-Cleveland series. You know, I would have enjoyed probably the Detroit Knicks, which can still happen, but that's kind of where I'm at with that.
1: Hey, you know, the Knicks and the Pistons in the Eastern Conference Finals would play on nostalgia a little bit, right?
2: Yeah, but I'm so bored right now. It's like, get to it. And now Cleveland could win, and I don't want to really watch. I don't know. Mm-hmm. But you know what we got now? We have ourselves a midnight hour. I'm just kidding. All right.
1: Thanks. Appreciate it, Andrew. I can't make you on board with the NBA Finals, our Eastern or Western Conference Finals. I just can't. Nor do I feel like I need to sell it. You know, we people now look back glowingly on the Spurs runs when all everyone did was bitch and moan about it when they were winning. It's like, oh, so boring. Who wants to watch someone feed the post and watch Tim Duncan do a little jab step and throw up a fade? I don't want to watch this. The only team, I think, during the last 20 years that had a run that we didn't seem to get bored with was the Warriors, because they'd be banging threes. You'd have, you know, Draymond starting fights. Like, we didn't like them. Right? And I guess it was more, what was the term, ethical? But, I mean, everyone, we always complain about the NBA. Always. And I don't know. I don't sit down and watch a ton of NBA. I watch Thunder and I watch the Lakers. Am I going to watch a Hawks-Wizards game on a Wednesday night? No. Am I going to break down the Magic and the Brooklyn Nets? No. But there's a faction of our sports world that will, you know, and that's all they do. I don't know how those people aren't losing their minds. It's like, how are you sane right now? I mean, at the very least, as a football fan, it's kind of like football being my 1-1. At the very least, you know, it's a limited number of games, a limited number of weeks. So even if it's a bad season and every game's bad, you know, there's got to be someone that's a little bit better. There's got to be a matchup that's better. The NBA, they don't really have that. And when the playoffs are featuring teams that either you don't care about or stars you don't know yet, I think it makes it even more disconnected from the fans. And let's be honest, we haven't really had a signature moment in these playoffs yet. You haven't really had a series that you look back on and thought, damn, that was awesome. You know what's funny now that I was thinking about it? We laid out all those potential NBA offseason storylines. What did we not mention? The Nuggets. I mean, you want to talk about a team that could have a fire sale. Everything's on the table except moving on from Jokic, right? Isn't that what their owner said? Fascinating times. All right, we'll get a break.

0: 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What's the best fit? And if you're trying to sell me this, man, I don't want LeBron talk. 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
4: 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Speaking of the great Bernie Fratto, did you see him trying to start a little fight in the X world before he took off on his vacation? I think it was Nick Wright, was it not? Nick Wright threw out, and again, I don't know what's aggregated and what isn't. I don't know if it's taken out of context, right? But Nick Wright had tweeted, someone needs to come to me and explain to me what Michael Jordan let me rephrase it. Someone needs to come to me and explain to me what Jordan is better at than LeBron without saying the word six rings. To which Bernie replied, Nick want to debate me on national TV? You never saw Jordan play courtside. I did. Recuse yourself and check yourself before you wreck yourself. Too late. Did he just drop an Ice Cube lyric and going after Nick Wright on Twitter? Well done.
5: He may have.
4: Is this what people do? Not Bernie, by the way. Whenever you kind of run out of things to truly debate, like you're on these debate shows, and it's like, dude, what do we talk about? Let's talk about LeBron and MJ. Well, it's kind of tired. Well, say something really stupid. Got you. Say that we can't have a debate unless you take out the six rings and the championships. Beautiful. What are we even doing? What is Bernie doing in Japan, by the way? Is it just a vacation or is it a regular trip?
5: I think it's vacation.
4: Huh. You have any desire to go to Japan?
5: Do I?
4: Yeah.
5: I have to go to Europe first before I visit Japan. I need
4: How
5: to go to
4: you?
5: Italy.
4: Mark, any desire to go to Japan?
6: I would like to go to Japan and I would like to go to Rome.
4: Huh.
6: See the Colosseum.
4: I have no desire to do any of that. I don't know why. Maybe that time in my life has passed. I mean, Brandon, are you even 30 yet? You're like, what, 25?
5: I'm 27, unfortunately. Yeah. I'm pushing 30.
4: Yeah.
5: But you know what Europe does not have, and that's probably why you don't have any interest in going. You know how many SEC championships, how many college football playoff wins, and how many Super Bowls Europe has?
4: None.
5: Exactly.
4: 0.0. And I could see... We have a very budget-conscious family, so I could see me not being able to fly the way I would need to fly to go overseas for something like that. I need to be put in something that's going to knock me out for that 12-hour flight or whatever it is. So Bernie's out tonight. He'll return, I'm assuming, next Saturday night right here on Fox Sports Radio. Okay, big night because we have Game 7 coming up this evening between the Pistons and the Cavs. Thunder, Spurs get underway tomorrow night. OKC is a 6.5-point favorite in Game 1. Tonight, Dana White announced that on July 11th, UFC 329, Conor McGregor will make his return after 5 years away. And in the first Jake Paul MMA event, Ronda Rousey tapped out Gina Carano in 17 seconds. It was, in a word, not good. I always wanted to have a senior NASCAR circuit, you know, where you just had all the old NASCAR guys come back and drive. I think that would be cool, but I don't really know if, like, over-the-hill fighters, over-the-hill baseball players, football, I don't know if that's the way to go to get butts in seats and to get dollars and cents. But if Netflix is paying for it and Jake Paul's making a lot of money, more power to him. Now, every show in sports radio, is contractually obligated. I put my pen to paper, signed on the dotted line whenever I agree to this show, and in the rundown it said, you must have a LeBron James segment. All right. Now, the Lakers were knocked out of the playoffs this week. As an old school Lakers fan, it's embarrassing. But I do have to keep reminding myself, they were without their best player. And did we ever get an update on Vanderbilt? I mean, it's almost as if he tore his finger off on the backboard, and then we never heard anything more about him. That's scary. Gross. But is he going to be okay?
5: I have no idea, but I think he's going to get traded. He is a very tradable contract, and they have Fiero who can come in and just kind of play. I mean, the problem with Jared Vanderbilt is, you know, I don't use this term for a lot of players, but he literally can't hit water if you fall out of a boat.
4: Yeah, he's not a shooter.
5: And it's, I don't mean to be too critical, but he's one of the best defenders in the league, but he cannot shoot to save his life.
4: Yeah. So we have a lot of different theories now on what exactly is the future of LeBron James and if it's with the Lakers. Now, in the post-game presser after the loss to the Thunder, LeBron was, as he typically is, non-committal. And I don't blame him. Nobody has to commit to anything, you know, the day after you lose in the playoffs and your team gets knocked out. But I feel like we've done this every offseason for about the past 2 or 3 years. You know, you have certain athletes, when they get to this point in their career, it's what they do. They contemplate retirement. We did it for years with Brett Favre. We've done it for years with Aaron Rodgers. Who am I leaving out? There's others. But LeBron James spoke and talked about his future and what the next few days and weeks are going to look like.
7: In your career, as this season played out, what do you feel like's left for you in the NBA?
8: Well, I think you guys asked me about it, and I've answered questions. Yeah, I don't think I've come out like, oh, retirement is coming. I mean, with my future, I don't know, obviously. I mean, obviously we're still fresh from, you know, obviously losing, you know, and I don't know. I mean, I don't know what the future holds for me, obviously, as it stands right now tonight. You know, I got a lot of time. I'll sit back, like I think I said it last year after we lost, I think, to Minnesota, to go back and recalibrate with my family and talk with them and spend some time with them. And then when the time comes, what I decide to do.
4: We don't know what that time will be. We don't know what it will look like. You know, I thought he looked great. And it's wild. It's wild to think that the dude is 41 years old and is out there doing what he did. I mean, incredible. And he's entering an offseason without a contract or a contract option and will be an unrestricted free agent. I didn't realize this. His time in L.A. is his longest consecutive stint with any team that he's played for. Now, he had the fractured time with Cleveland, but 8 straight years in Los Angeles. He made $52.6 million this year. He averaged 20 points, almost 21, 20.9, 7 assists, 6 boards. He was even better in the playoffs and won a series over Houston in 6 games in which Luka Doncic and Austin Reeves missed, well, Luka missed them all, but Austin Reeves missed the first 4 games. He basically took a different role, and when he did, from late February through March, the Lakers won 16 of 18. And if you look around the league, this is a fascinating offseason. And if you look at the Lakers, he's one of what? 6 guys? You got LeBron, Austin Reeves, Rui Hachimura, Jackson Hayes, Luke Kennard. Oh, 5, because Marcus Smart and DeAndre Ayton have player options too. All right, so there's a lot of different angles here. Let's just focus on the LeBron angle. Brandon, where do you stand right now? You're my analytics guy. You're my numbers nerd. You know, financially, I think he's still going to get paid. I don't think he'll get paid $15 million. But what does it look like? Where is he a viable option? And is that still back in L.A.?
5: I do think he's going to be back in L.A., and I do expect it to be between 15 and 25 million. I don't think it goes above 20. I think he's going to take a substantial pay cut. And I think at this point, if he wants to win, he should probably take the vet minimum. He's not going to do that. He might leak to a reporter that he is interested in possibly playing for vet minimum, just wants to win a championship, just so, like, you know, a puff piece is out there about that. And then he'll sign for like 15 million, which he deserves. He's still an incredible player. There is a way they can sign Austin for 40 and LeBron for 15 and still have some money left over to use Rui in a sign and trade and get assets back. That's probably the best course of action moving forward.
4: I was reading what Brian Windhorst, because I kind of feel like he's always been the beat guy for LeBron James. And he had talked to an Eastern Conference team strategist. What a line. Quote, by our metrics, LeBron James remains a top 25 player in the league. And if not for his age, we'd probably assess him at near a max player level. Our coaches would tell you he ranks even higher than that when his legs and back are feeling good. I mean, does he want to go play in a place like Chicago or the Brooklyn Nets and be Washington Wizards Michael Jordan? Does he want to? You mentioned the vet minimum. Would he look at a place like Golden State and think, I can go there and play with Steph? And I would assume Draymond's still going to be there. I don't know. Is there really a disconnect between he and Luka? Like, all of these things in my world factor in. But I don't know, man. It's wild. It's wild to think of how good he's been at his age, that he has put the Lakers in a position and put the rest of the NBA kind of on notice that, hey, you know, we might want to look at this. We might want to look at bringing him in. And then he's got to decide, what do I really want out of what might be my final year or two? There's not been many people, and I know we got to break, Mark. I know we got to hit it here. There's not been many people in their careers that whenever that decision is being made about their future, that they have the kind of resume that LeBron James still has with what he's doing on the field. Usually when you're making a decision about your future, it's, you know, the production has dipped, it's not been as good, probably needs to go. I mean, LeBron's, he's been great. Now, what do the Lakers do? Let's dive into that next. It's Bernie Fratto Show. Chris Plank sitting in right here on Fox Sports Radio.
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9: Couple of X reactions to this. James writes, LeBron needs to retire. Go be an owner. Owner? What's an owner? An owner. Sorry, James. Steve writes, Bernie Fratto has LeBron derangement syndrome. What does that mean? Is Bernie anti-LeBron? I don't
10: know. Just a little bit.
9: A little bit? Oh, okay. I mean, to each their own. Here's my thing about LeBron. You can't argue his greatness. You want to question his motives, that's fine. But you cannot argue how great of a basketball player he was. Here's my thought on what's next. He always seems mad. Like when I watch him play, he doesn't seem like he's having fun. And maybe he is, and it's just kind of how he shows it. You know, I'm 50. I'm 51 now. And I always feel like I'm happy. I always feel like I'm in a good mood. And my wife or my daughters will get on me and they'll say, you look so grumpy. You look like you're not having fun. I'm like, I'm having a blast. Maybe it's just an age thing where you don't show your excitement and energy like you once did. I don't know. But he always seems angry. Always seems a little bit disconnected. And maybe that's just me being an observer, someone who is a fan, which is why I'm doing what I do. But I don't know where he would be happy. Because if you think about the potential options out there, if the Cavs get eliminated tonight, well, that's a hell of an option, right? A team that would still, you think, and Brandon, we'd have to really nerd out on their, I don't know if you've looked at their, you know, what their roster looks like financially. I don't know if you've done the dollars and cents on that. I know Jared Allen makes a lot of money. James Harden always makes a lot of money, but I mean, it would make sense that if you come up short, bring the kid back home. It theorized, I mentioned the Brian Windhorst projections on what he thinks could happen. A place like Brooklyn that's looking for a star, place like Chicago that, you know, might be a little closer than we think. I don't know. Lakers return is always possible. Playing with Steph at Golden State, you know, Steve Kerr's coming back. They seem to like each other a lot. Like, what do you see as true viable options out there for him right now? Because to me, it's kind of like go back to the Lakers or, you know, really accept a unique role somewhere else. And I'm not saying anything's going to damage a legacy, but it could be a little bit damning, right?
11: Yeah, I mean,

0: I could see the Warriors as a viable place for him. You know, I like, they don't have much. They wouldn't compete for a championship. Like, the Warriors have some delusion that they could still win a championship with Steph Curry, you know, which is like, they're so far removed from that. They have the oldest team in the league. Like, they'd be even older with LeBron, but he would play well for them. I think he'd fit in perfectly. Cleveland, Harden would have to decline his player option, which I don't know if he would, depending on
1: he will.
0: Depending on how this, you know, how this game seven goes today. But yeah, I mean, I think there's three options. It's Lakers, Cleveland, and the Warriors. I don't think he would I know Windhorst says Brooklyn. He would never consider a place that's just not going to be in the playoffs at all.
1: I don't think so either. And here's the other thing. Who are you bidding against? If the Lakers start to make an offer and they're like, listen, we want to keep you around. I mean, are you then bidding against Golden State?
0: I guess.
1: I guess so.
0: That'd be the only team. Cleveland would only do it probably for event minimum if that's all they would have, right? Unless there was a sign-in trade with the Lakers. But
1: this is going to end up being one of those situations that we talk about here in mid-May. And we wonder, it's like, what's going to happen? Like, who's going to even be interested? And then whenever he hits the open market, there'll be like 10 teams. It's like, we'll bring him in here because he'll draw fans. He'll bring, and I can see Atlanta being like, I'll bring him in. But again, it's a very unique situation. It's unlike anything we've seen in the NBA. It really, truly is. And it'll be intriguing to see which direction he goes. All right. There are our contractually obligated LeBron James segment. When we come back, your call's next on Fox Sports Radio. 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
6: And here's what you need to know.
7: The Buffalo Sabres were down 3-1 early, but still won their playoff game at Montreal 8-3. And now Game 7 will be in Buffalo to end the second round on Monday. The NBA has a second round Game 7 on Sunday, Cleveland at Detroit. The Steelers are re-signing quarterback Aaron Rodgers to a one-year deal. Rodgers will turn 43 in December. At the PGA Championship, Alex Smalley of the U.S. leads by 2 strokes. John Rahm is in a 5-way tie for 2nd place. The Preakness was won by Napoleon Solo at 7-1 odds. Coco Gauff was beaten in the Italian Open final by Elena Svitolina. Ronda Rousey won her MMA fight against Gina Carano in 17 seconds, and then Rousey retired. Denny Hamlin are in the NASCAR poll for Sunday's All-Star race. The Dodgers were 15-2 winners at the Angels. Mets 6-3 over the Yankees. I'm Steve DeSager.
6: Sunday is on.
8: Yeah, yeah. One time we gon' give it to you like this. Yeah, like this. Yeah, like this.
6: The plays, the sounds of the game, the interviews, the breaking news, the top stories. When it goes down, we'll cover it here. Your Fox Sports Sunday is right now.
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10: Let's roll, man. Let's go through the night, all night. It's the Bernie Fratto Show. Bernie is on vacation. It's Fox Sports Radio. You heard the update from DeSager. A couple of things. We spent a lot of the first hour talking about where combat sports are after the debut of Jake Paul's UFC knockoff. And I really appreciate the effort because I'm a fan. And I like to watch fighting. But it was bad. It was really bad. And, you know, there's this line between, and you're not a big MMA guy, right, Brandon? So whenever I'm talking this world, you can't break it down for me like you can the San Francisco 49ers draft class or their current payroll, right? I would assume that's a yes. But I sit in this world where, if I'm starting a professional fighting league, I don't play a good deal then. I'm not going to put myself in a position to where I'm going to either overspend on retreads or invest in unknowns. It is a tough world because the market's cornered. UFC has all the names. But maybe you find a guy here or there. And maybe in Francis Ngannou, you could have that person that can headline cards. And it's

0: instead of going and finding washed up has-beens, and I say that knowing that Nate Diaz could destroy me if we ever fought, but in the world of professional combat sports, he's overmatched right now. I mean, come on. The promo for the fight has the guy sucking down a lung dart. I don't think that's the best way to go. But I'm sure people watched. I'm sure we're going to see a release coming up probably, if not by the end of the show tonight, at some point tomorrow, where it was the most watched X on Netflix since the Jake Paul-Mike Tyson fight. And as long as you people tune into these side shows, we'll continue to get them crammed down our throat. But Netflix, they've got a formula, and with the Jake Paul fights, apparently it's worked. We spent a lot of time last segment and most of the second half of last hour talking about LeBron James and his future. I'd love to get your take on it at 877-99 on Fox, because as we enter in to a wild NBA offseason for teams who have just been eliminated, you got two of the bigger stars in the league in Giannis and LeBron that are likely going to be on different teams next year, we think. So, is that team for Giannis the Lakers? Do the Lakers have the kind of package they can put together to get him? Will the Bucks be interested in Austin Reeves and a bunch of picks? I don't know. But it's one of the more, I guess you could say, intriguing and underlying storylines to the offseason. You know, it's interesting. The Thunder and the Spurs play in the Western Conference Finals. It gets underway tomorrow night. There are rumors, and it's really one guy right now, that are being floated about the future of Jalen Williams. The Thunder have a choice to make. Do you continue to invest in Lou Dort, the Isaiah Hartensteins of the world, prepare for, you know, big contracts for guys like, and I know Chet just got paid, but continue to invest in that world? Or do you start thinking about the future and a guy like J-Dub, Jalen Williams, put him on the market and see what you can get? I mean, would you be able to get the number one pick from the Wizards for Jalen Williams? That was a theory posed on Bleacher Report this week. But I think Oklahoma City needs to do what it can to keep this entire core together, all of them, right? Williams, Shai Gilgeous-Alexander, and Chet Holmgren. Build around them. You found Caruso. He's been in, and A.J. Mitchell is the guy that's making this all seem to be somewhat possible because of his emergence over the last couple of seasons. Does he make Jalen Williams, you know, a tradable asset? And Sam Presti, I mean, if he calls me to make a trade, I ain't picking up the phone. I'm like, no, I'm good. But we know this much. They are positioned to get back to the NBA Finals, but the team they're facing in the Western Conference Finals has been their biggest problem this year. Do they figure it out? Is it a matter of getting the right pieces healthy? Isaiah Hartenstein hadn't played in a couple of those matchups. Is that a difference maker against Wimby? We're about to find out. And where is your interest level in Game 7 tonight? We have a Game 7. What does every nerd want to tell you? The two greatest words in sports, Game 7. Well, in my experience, Game 7s have kind of sucked. But maybe we get a different feel tonight. 877-99 on Fox, 877-996-6369. All right, let's go to Sacramento. Chris will kick it off this hour. Chris, what's up, man? Welcome to Fox Sports Radio.
1: Thank you. Let me just explain this as nicely as possible.
0: Go ahead.
1: Nick Rock is 1,227% correct. You cannot sit here and tell me. I grew up watching Michael Jordan. I grew up watching LeBron James. I've seen Michael Jordan. Michael Jordan is not better than LeBron James at all. The only thing he's better at, LeBron James, is the killer mentality with the 6 championships. That's it. That's all you that Nick Wright is right. That's all you guys got. He is not a better defender than LeBron James. He is not a better in LeBron James's prime. You can honestly sit there and tell me that Michael Jordan would be better? You are tripping. That dude is a 6'8" chiseled brick house. It's just amazing what he's done. And people just want to knock on him because of what happened. Like, I'm sorry, dude. Michael Jordan is not better than LeBron James. That's okay. All. That's all. Nick Wright's right.
0: All right, buddy. Thanks for the phone call. I don't care. I don't care. It's the most tired conversation in sports. I don't care. Bernie was the one that was fighting with Nick Wright about it, not me. So Bernie will be back next Saturday night. Chris, that's a very passionate take. I appreciate it. I do think that championships matter. So I think when you're like, my point is you can't bring up six titles. It's part of the DNA. What about Robert Irwin? No, this is different. Come on, man. Yeah, everyone knows it. Six titles matters. But I don't care. I could not care less. The only thing that I could care any less about is people that want to debate whether or not Tom Brady's the GOAT. In general. Now, Brandon, you like the GOAT conversations. Bernie likes them. I don't. It, to me, is one of those things that everyone can go round and round, and we can scream and yell and call each other stupid and morons and idiots, and you're a loser, you don't know what you're talking about, I saw him, I watched him, I was there, check yourself, get out. I don't care! It's because we're never going to have a definitive answer.
2: So, Chris, I have the hometown bias person.
0: Right, because you're a Jordan, you're a Chicago.
2: And I guess when people argue about that kind of stuff, sometimes they bring up how many times did LeBron win a defensive player of the year, how many times,
0: right,
2: and how many times did he win the scoring title. And so if you don't want to bring up the six rings, people throw that into the mix about defensive, and then defensive and scoring titles.
0: I feel like legacy debates are ridiculous. It's hard. It's pointless. Because Chris from, and some would say, what do you mean? It's the lifeblood of sports talk radio. Probably. But I like to talk about the games. I like to talk about where players could end up. I like to talk about team building, drafts, free agency. This is a crazy thing. If a game happens, I like to recap the game and debate whether or not a coach made a bad call or a player made a bad call. I like to look at something like the Canadiens having a 3-1 lead at home and the crazy home atmosphere, and somehow the Sabres win the game. What was it, 8-3? I mean, these are the things that, like, in my world, I love to debate and I love to talk about. I feel like it's really become tired. Not saying Chris doesn't have his points. Not saying I could open up my Twitter account right now and look at 8,000 different tweets about this. Sam in Hollywood has checked in already. He wants to fight with Chris on it. It's low-hanging fruit, man. It's like fishing and throwing chum in the water, Brandon, because it's the kind of things that people respond to, and everybody gets it.
2: I hate the idea that, I told you and like I talked about yesterday on the show, the all-or-nothing conversation, yeah, that all the fans and the other broadcasters are saying that what LeBron did, is it a failure? It's like, they have to, if it's going to be about words, was it good, was it great, or was it fantastic what he did for the Lakers? I mean, like everybody said, he chose to come here, mm-hmm, I guess because he wanted to come to this great place called the Lakers in Los Angeles and all the things that can go into that. But, and then the fans want to argue what he has said in the past about, I'm the greatest. So, okay, words, whatever. But it's all or nothing. It should just be, if it's going to be about words and all that kind of stuff, was it good for him? Was it great? Or was he fantastic while he's here?
0: I think it was all of them. But it, you know, Keith hits, Keith, you and I could hang. He writes, if I cared enough, I'd call in and hurt that caller's feelings about his LeBron argument, but I'm over it. It's like, what? To me, it's a crutch. It's hacky. And I feel that whenever you get into these kind of debates, it's because you've run out of things to talk about. But that's me, and I'm old school. I guess I'm old school now. I appreciate the passion, though. Brandon, would you like to throw a final thought on that?
3: It's tough because I do compare players a lot. It's tougher in basketball, I feel like, more than any sport, because there are singular

0: say unequivocally LeBron James is the most talented player to ever touch a basketball. Now, does that make him the best? I'm not arguing that, but unequivocally, top to bottom, like prototypical basketball player, assists, points, impact, like everything, it's him, you know?
1: Physically, he's a freak. Absolute freak show. And it's the modern era, too. I mean, if Jordan would have grown up in LeBron's time, if his first year would have been, you know, LeBron's first year with weight training and nutrition and everything the way that it is, I mean, I don't know if the DNA was there where he could have been, you know, what is LeBron, like 225 or what, a 240, whatever he is? I don't know.
0: He's bigger. I think he's probably 260.
1: Oh, is he? Okay, 260, whatever it might be. Yeah, gosh, man. That was off mentioning one tweet that came in earlier. One. To show you how passionate people are about this. Like, you mentioned it one time. He is right. I hate you. He's the greatest ever, and there's no debate. It's funny. Everyone wants to try to stand on, like, defensive player of the year and all defensive team and things of that nature. I'd be willing to bet without Googling, there's not many people out there that could even name the last two NBA defensive players of the year. I mean, it's kind of funny whenever, you know, you want to talk about a player who had won defensive player of the year, had been all defensive team. You all realize the last two winners of the defensive player of the year in the NBA were Evan Mobley and Victor Wembanyama. I mean, it's insane.
0: I would have said Jaren Jackson Jr. I forgot that Mobley won 2 years ago.
1: Mobley won it 2 years ago. All right. I feel like I need to cleanse my palate. I feel like I need to get some ginger in here because I had a sushi roll that was a little bit too hot, and now I need to calm things down a bit. 877-99 on Fox. 877-996-6369. Now, in all the LeBron talk, there is one other storyline. There is one other major potential move that we've talked about quite a bit, and that is the future of Giannis Antetokounmpo. And this week, Miles Turner made an appearance on, who is it, Brianna Stewart's podcast? Is that
0: right?
1: Yeah,
0: I believe it. Yes, yes.
1: Does everybody have a podcast now?
0: I believe so.
1: I do know this. You mentioned, I don't know if we did this on the air or during a break, but Jalen Williams has announced that he is healthy, but he didn't do so in a overly, I guess you could say, public forum. He didn't do it on Fox Sports Radio or ESPN or anywhere like that. No, he did it on his YouTube channel, which has quite a few subscribers, and he vlogs rather, you know, regularly. But, I mean, I guess everyone now has a pod. I don't know. I mean, honestly, I don't know how everyone has enough time to consume all these different entities. Like, I feel like this is my job, and I listen to a lot, and I barely have enough time to listen to, like, my three or four regular pods that I listen to. But that's not the point. The point here is how Miles Turner, a teammate of one Giannis last year, talked about Doc Rivers and kind of how things seemed to go sideways with the Milwaukee Bucks last year. This is a shot at Doc Rivers, but I do find myself intrigued by the Giannis take.
2: Doc Rivers, he didn't find anybody, ever. Mm-hmm. Mm-hmm. So, guys were late all the time. Guys were, you know, showing up to film whenever they wanted to show up. Guys were missing meetings. Like, it was one of the craziest things I personally ever experienced. But any other team I've been on, guys got fined. And there was a sense of order and a sense of understanding. So yeah, you're late to the plane, fine. You're late to treatment, fine. You're late to film, fine. But I personally did not experience that last year for the first time in my career.
1: Now, he would go on to say, because Stewart played a pretty good podcast host here, asked who was guilty of being late the most. And who'd he say? Giannis. Giannis. I still don't understand how you could have a flight that's scheduled to leave at 2 and people were so late it wouldn't leave until 4:30. Like, there are flight plans. I mean, you do have to go. Not everyone is just going to wait on a player to show up. But from that and what's going forward, I wonder if it was just Giannis being upset with where he is.

0: I wonder if it's something that could play into whether or not a team might raise their eyebrow a little bit if they want to make a trade. I don't know. But it was very obvious, was it not, Brandon, from listening to some of that? And that's a very shortened version. I'll play the longer version when we come back. There was a major disconnect between Doc Rivers and that team last year.
1: I mean, it didn't take a – I'll just say this. It doesn't take a genius to figure out when you hire Doc Rivers that there'd be a disconnect from the team.
0: Historically, he's been a guy that has not been able to sustain consistent success,
1: but
0: at least over the last
1: It was
0: seasons.
1: Just – I know we got to go to break, but it was just hilarious how they hired him, because Griffin was winning and – Giannis didn't like him, and that's inevitably why he got fired, but they were winning games, and then Doc Rivers comes in, and they suck almost immediately.
0: They fired a guy after basically a month of the season, if even that. It's crazy. All right, when we come back, get some of your calls going. Tweets have been really good tonight at Plank Show. You can hit us up. 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

0: 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Cha-cha, hefty stroll.
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4: It's Bernie Fratto's show here on Fox Sports Radio. Oh man, I haven't even got as in-depth as we want on Aaron Rodgers. Can I get one Steelers fan in here tonight at 877-99 on Fox or on the X at Plank Show? Like, where do we stand right now, Steeler fans? Are we fired up? It doesn't change my opinion too much of how I felt about Pittsburgh. I think they're going to be good. It's going to take some getting used to with how different that division is going to look. Oh, and speaking of the AFC North, we've got to have a Deion Sanders, a Coach Prime conversation at some point. Now, I want to do this whenever I know Coach isn't up and listening. Because as we have learned, Prime has antenna ears, which means

0: he hears everything and anything that appears to be said about his team or his boy. And, man, he unloaded on Mary Kay Cabot. He unloaded on kind of his son's treatment and seems to be pretty positive about the future of Shedeur Sanders in Cleveland. If you were to bet right now, let's go around the horn on this one. Brandon, if you were to bet and place your money on who would be the Browns starting quarterback in week one, who are you placing your wager on?
1: I'm pretty confident it's going to be Deshaun Watson.
0: You know what? Dang it. I was hoping you'd say something like Shedeur. Say Shedeur just to make me feel better, Mark. Who are you taking?
2: You know, I'm going to go with Shedeur.
0: Oh, see? No, I think you're right.
2: After careful thinking.
0: I think you're right, Brandon. I think it's going to be Deshaun Watson. And it's funny because Todd Monken's a pretty good quarterback coach. And I mean, Deshaun looked. And so is Kevin Stefanski. So it's not like we're shorting Stefanski here too much, but I don't know if Deshaun Watson has anything left.
2: Don't you think they want to get the rest of their money's worth out of him?
0: At least try to.
2: I mean, since if he can walk around and he can throw, then let's try to put him out there.
0: Has there been, you know, this might be a fun June show. Has there been we've seen bad trades where guys get dealt and then they just fall off the map, right? Maybe it's the first time they got paid. Maybe they don't like their new city. Maybe they don't like their new coach. Whatever it might be. But have we ever seen anyone drop off like Deshaun Watson did? And I don't even mean just the off-the-field stuff. When he played, he was bad. So contemplate that.
1: Yeah, and Baker was still pretty good with Cleveland beforehand, right? So mm-hmm. You can't just blame it on the Browns organization. I know why they're going to start Deshaun, by the way. I mean, it's
0: because, go ahead.
1: They know what Shedeur is. Like, sure, he has to improve. He can't get any worse than we played last year. And I know there were a lot of factors that weren't in his control, right? They got more pass catchers. The line had issues. He did hold the ball on average, I believe, the longest in the league when he was in there. So that's why he got sacked a bunch and made a lot of mistakes. Nonetheless, you can't tell Myles Garrett with a straight face and the veterans on that team, hey, we're going into week one with Shedeur Sanders as our quarterback, because Shedeur Sanders didn't earn it. He didn't play well enough last year. So if you tell them that we're wasting another season, because that's what you're inevitably doing with Shedeur Sanders, then it's like, okay, the players aren't going to try. They're just not going to respect you, and it's going to cause a bunch of friction, and Shador is going to be bad off the jump. And I'm not saying Deshaun's going to be much better or any better. What I am saying is there's still this like thing like, oh, Deshaun was that guy once. So maybe, you know, veteran, been in the league a while, and it was coming off an injury, but maybe there's that sparkle that he showed toward the end. Right before he got hurt, where he had a few good games in a row. And I think to a veteran team, that's what Monken's trying to do as a new head coach, because if he just gives the reins to Shedeur Sanders, there's just a lot of tension. Deshaun's like, I'm making all this money. Dylan Gabriel's like, I was statistically better than Shedeur Sanders, and you're not playing me. And then it causes everyone problems. Shedeur will get his chance by week six when the Browns are out of the postseason run, but like, you know, it'll take a few weeks.
0: I don't know that I've seen Cleveland, a fan base that was more actually I have, because I was going to say I don't know if I've ever seen a fan base that got more excited over someone that was mid than Cleveland did over Shedeur Sanders. But I still remember New England, a Monday Night Football game against the Bears, where Bailey Zappe came off the bench for Mac Jones and led him on a third quarter touchdown drive, and that place was electric, and Twitter was abuzz on the next great quarterback for the Patriots, Bailey Zappe. That didn't last too long. But Coach Prime standing up for his son. We got that for you coming up here in just a bit. I wanted to play the full cut from the Myles Turner conversation, because I don't know if what I played gives the full kind of context of exactly, maybe the term is, how frustrating or how disappointing things are for the entire Bucks organization right now. And there is this part of me that does kind of feel for Miles Turner, because in fairness, he left what was a team that went to the finals. Now, he left with their star player being injured and likely, you know, not going to play for a while. But he left for Milwaukee, and he left with the idea that, hey, I've got an opportunity to play with Giannis and do something special. But here's that full question and answer from Brianna Stewart's podcast, in which he talked about the frustration of playing for Doc Rivers.
3: It's most likely to be late.
4: Oh, that's easy. Giannis. Giannis is going to show up whenever he wants, really. You know, I think that this kind of just came with the territory that, and once I kind of saw what was going down, I was like, hey, man, more power to you. They ain't going to find you. Do what you do.
0: More power to you. They ain't going to find you. Do what you do. Again, if you get a trade package that Milwaukee says yes to, and you feel like Giannis is a missing piece, if you're the Lakers, if you're the Warriors, I mean, I don't think they're going to trade him in the East, but if you're the Suns or the Rockets or somebody, I think you still do it. But that's damning to me, because I kind of fall for the Giannis that I see. I'm like, oh, look at him. He just loves being in a small market and just a great teammate. And here's Miles Turner. It's like, dude was always late for flights. And the time whenever I stood up is like, you're not going to be late, is when we were going to Dallas. It's like, let's go. We're going. But it'll be fascinating to see exactly how that plays out this offseason. To the X, at Plank Show, everyone should follow us at Fox Sports Radio. 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And whenever you have a hot take, whenever you have something that needs to be addressed, when you feel like you're bringing it, that's the way to do it. At Fox Sports Radio. You can get at me at Plank Show. All right, let's roll through a couple of these because they have been good tonight. Here is Steve. Steve trying to make me feel a little bit better about the Raiders not being in primetime. Plank, the Raiders haven't won in 41 years. Unless you're from Las Vegas, I say jump ship. Come on over to my Los Angeles Rams, currently the best organization in the NFL. I don't think that's how that works. I would love nothing more than to say, I'm in. Let's go. I'm here. Here's the problem. I can't. I've tried. My wife and my kids make fun of me because every year they hear the same spiel from me. And you know what it is? Y'all, this year is going to be different. We've got X, Y, and Z player. We are focused. We are ready. This year is going to be different. We're going to the playoffs. We're going to the Super Bowl. Every fan base is like this. And guess what happens every single year? I'm wrong. I wish I could move on. I wish I could find another team that wouldn't break my heart. I don't even really have a secondary team. Here's what I found. When I was a kid, I used to love the Raiders and the Oilers. But the Raiders were always number one. The Oilers were because, come on, man, the run-and-shoot offense, Warren Moon, Ernest Givens, Alan Pinkett, oh, that was crazy good. They were the greatest show on turf before anyone knew who Kurt Warner or the Rams were. They were awesome. But they move, they become the Titans, no offense, Shady Sean, it's not as easy to watch, and I'm just a Raiders guy now nonstop. I can't have another team. It's like I'm too invested. I'm in this. It's like being in a marriage for 50 years. You might despise the person you're married to, but what are you going to do? Go out and find another wife at 70? No, you're stuck. And that's where I am right now as a Raider. Though I appreciate the offer. If I could pick another team, though, to be a fan of, the Rams wouldn't be a bad choice. Brandon, you're a frustrated Niner fan. If you're looking across the league, you know, Patriots wouldn't be bad either, because they seem to always find a way. If you could pick another team outside of the Niners that you weren't hopelessly addicted to, who would it be?
1: If I could pick a team, like, bias aside, because obviously I would never pick anybody in the division. Like, I hate the Seahawks, Rams,
0: Eagles. I know you
1: got
0: to put disclaimers on it all. Notice, just pick a team. That like, would be your team. That
1: okay.
0: Would be, that you would be as passionate about as the Niners because you don't want your heart broken.
1: Because I don't want my heart broken. Okay, that's, I guess, I don't want to steal yours with the Rams. I could never say the Rams, though.
0: Right, because you're a Niners fan.
1: Yeah. I guess Kansas City.
0: Kansas City would be a good pick.
1: Because they have Mahomes.
2: Coming out of his head right now.
0: I was going to say, I've
1: lived 27 years on this earth, and all I've seen is chokes in the Super Bowl. And if you had asked anybody before 1999, what have the Niners done? They've won every Super Bowl they ever played in. Well, that's not the case in my lifetime.
0: Mark, you can have a team other than the Bears and the frustration they have brought to your life. Though it looks like they're trending up right now.
2: They're bad.
0: Whom would it be?
2: I just don't want the Bears to be embarrassing. But when the Texans came on board, I just loved their logo. So
0: right.
2: If I had to pick another team and buy a hat, I would pick the Texans because I like the logo. Their quarterback is not doing a great job, but I would pick them.
0: William writes, I haven't watched much of the playoffs in the NBA. The NHL has captured my attention more and more. I will watch the conference finals and the NBA finals. I have to see if Arnie is leading the Knicks victory parade in June. Well, you know what, William? It doesn't matter if the Knicks win it or not. He'll still be celebrating like they did. I was proud of Knicks fans who basically shut down the area around Madison Square Garden when all they did was make the Eastern Conference Finals last year. At least it was a little bit more subdued this year. But, I mean, if I could pick another team that I could be a fan of just to be that, I mean, almost insanely obsessed, I think it'd be the Knicks. They're crazy. They're crazy fans. And it doesn't matter if they're good or not. They're still going to tell you they're the greatest things you've ever seen. Analog Al writes, man, in typical Poppy fashion, I noticed he didn't mention any of his crummy picks that he gave you on Wednesday night. Was he bad on Wednesday night? It's been a while. I really don't know. Here's what's terrible. And Poppy, I apologize. But I usually write down your picks. I did not do it on Wednesday. So I don't know how terrible they were. But I do appreciate you still bringing them to the program. Though if I had one piece of advice for Poppy's picks, I wouldn't count on Ben or Brian or Bernie or the F&A guys on Friday night, K-Fig and Adam. I would have the spread ready when I called. You know, I kind of feel like that's a necessary thing. I'm not going like my man JT and telling you how to be a caller. But I'm just saying. When you call a radio show, it's kind of nice to be prepared a little bit. And then the opera cat, again, trying to make me feel a little bit better about things, writes, if the Raiders are better than expected, then they'll be flexed to primetime. Happened to the Bears last year. Yeah, but didn't you guys at least have like a Sunday night game or a Thursday night game or something? I mean, we didn't even get that. We didn't even get that. You want to talk about depressing? Not even a primetime game? Mikey B. Good to hear from you, Mikey. The Raiders schedule release with the Step Brothers theme is the best thing I've seen on the internet in 2026. Go Colts. Did you see the Colts schedule release? It was a Simpson-themed schedule release. It was fantastic. Now, I didn't play Halo, so I didn't get the Chargers one. I might be alone in that. Were you a Halo player, Brandon?
1: I was not.
0: Okay, see. I was like, oh my gosh, did you see the Charger schedule release? Yeah, and I didn't get it. And I mean, give me some Metroid, okay? Halo makes no sense. All right, we got a break. Line them up, 877-99 on Fox, 877-996-6369. We got two Georges on hold, so we're heading to Pennsylvania, Virginia, and your city and state next, right here. It's the Bernie Fratto Show. Chris Plank sitting in on Fox Sports Radio.

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7: 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Listening to what's actually happening with our fellow veterans. Understanding each other because we share the same experiences, the same vocabulary, following the same paths that others have walked. If only we can pick up the trail. 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
5: 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It is a busy Sunday morning. I guess we can stop saying Saturday night. Well, it's not even 2 a.m. Bars aren't even closed on the West Coast. I mean, am I an old man? Do bars still close at 2 a.m. or is that not a thing anymore, Brandon? I don't know if you live that life or not, but.
6: I think bars, yeah, I mean, there's okay. A lot of my friends still go out to like 3 or 4.
5: Whoa.
6: So.
5: Wow.
6: That's still a thing. Still a thing. I haven't been to a club in a while. I think those go a little later, but bars, I mean, I don't know. You should probably leave the bar by like 2, I would say.
5: Well, you know what time I like to leave the bar by is like 6 p.m. Go to happy hour. That way I can be in bed. My buddy, I don't go to bars anymore, but when we're on the road, we'll go have a nice dinner. Maybe we'll have a drink. And our rule is always we want to be in bed before 10. So that is my idea of partying. If I'm in bed by 10 p.m., it is good. But be safe out there, kids. Don't drink and drive. If you've had a few, Uber, Lyft, designated driver, don't make a poor choice this evening. Now, I want to get a couple calls in here. Your pick. Are we going to Pennsylvania or Virginia first, Brandon?
6: Well, I think you wanted a Steelers fan.
5: Yes.
6: George may be a Steelers fan. He's from Pennsylvania. I don't know if George in Virginia is a Steeler. He may also be a Steelers fan.
5: Well, let's start with George in Pennsylvania because I need some Aaron Rodgers talk. What's going on, George? How are you?
7: Gentlemen, great show. And just give you a little roundup at that PGA. I mean, everybody's involved in it, man. There's a couple of hot dog vendors, a couple of strokes out, a couple of caddies are right in the game there. And it's going to be some Sunday afternoon up there in just outside of Philadelphia. Yeah, steel curtain. You know, let's face it. The last few years, I don't care what anybody says, they got rid of the coach too late. They should have got rid of him 5 years ago. Some reason the Rooneys loved him and whatever, and he was able to hang on. I thought he was horrible the last 4 or 5 years. And the Steelers, you know, they always seem to have a decent team, but they just can't get it over the top anymore. I don't care who the coach is on that team. They're bringing in, I mean, I don't think they're going to sign the antique. If they do, you know, it's great, but you better make sure you protect him because he's an antique. You know, and by the way, guys, did Mike the Leprechaun call in?
5: Not yet.
7: No, he didn't call in yet? Yeah, wow. Right, but he supposedly put on a pretty darn good performance up in B-Town last weekend. He ran like 3 events.
5: Hey, you know? I was in, George, on Wednesday night, and I got the full rundown from Coop and Lorena, and he called in on Wednesday. And I guess old Mike the Leprechaun put on a show. Now, he claimed that he'd only had a couple of drinks, but many around him thought that he was quite faded.
7: Well, he is a leprechaun anyway, and he claims to be the world's tallest leprechaun, but He's entitled to enjoy himself, but if he's running those events, you don't want to get, Jack Daniels and Southern Comfort to take over the show either, Beantown is an unusual place. You got the Southeast there, the North End, you're right out to the Park area, the Wall Street area, their version of it anyway. And then he's out in Worcester. Uh-huh. They say he's his Worcester in that Beantown, even though he's from Ireland. And he is a leprechaun. And I just look at it this way. You go out there, you have fun. You don't know who the heck you're partying with, except a few, maybe bring a couple of friends with you. But it was just a meeting of all his, all the callers and people who, listen to the show, Big Ben Mala. And I guess the regulars in the bar are there too. And they sort of probably overwhelmed when they see all the sudden people from all over the country coming into some old bar.
8: Corner. It's got to be crazy. George, I got to run, man. I'm up against it, but I appreciate the phone call. He had all the stars there. It was cool. Alfie O'Piner was there. Yeah, Mike the Leprechaun. Lorena's sending me pictures and saying, this is that guy. I'm like, these are legends in my book. But, yeah, listen, this is kind of late for Mike. I don't know if we'll get a chance to hear from him in the final hour or not. But, George, I appreciate the phone call. Referring to Aaron Rodgers as the antique is something. Now, according to reports, it's going to be a one-year deal worth $25 million. The deal is expected to include a base salary between 22 and 23 with a couple of million in incentives. And Aaron Rodgers will turn 42. They've got to protect the quote-unquote antique if they want to get back to where they want to be. It's the Bernie Fratto Show on Fox Sports Radio.
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5: The Pittsburgh Steelers are re-signing quarterback Aaron Rodgers to a one-year, $22 million deal plus incentives. The Buffalo Sabres, facing elimination, were down at Montreal in Game 6, 3-1 after about 10 minutes. Sabres won it 8-3, and now Buffalo will host Game 7 of this second-round series on Monday. At the PGA Championship, Rory McIlroy is three shots back of Alex Smalley of the U.S. He's up by two over Jon Rahm, who's in a five-way tie for second place. The Preakness was won by Napoleon Solo. Denny Hamlin earned the NASCAR pole for Sunday's All-Star Race at Dover on FS1, 1 p.m. Eastern. And at the MMA fight in L.A., Ronda Rousey in 17 seconds defeated Gina Carano, and then Rousey retired. To baseball, Philadelphia shut out the Pirates 6-0. Dodgers won 15-2 at the Angels. I'm Steve DeSager.
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8: 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Get your calls throughout this hour if you'd like to jump in. Many topics we've tackled. Now, there's some meat on the bone left this hour. Time permitting, we got a little Pistons-Cavs Game 7 preview. I could talk Western Conference Finals all day. I think the Thunder-Spurs series is going to be fun. Spurs have been, I don't want to sound too cocky, but like the only team that has given the Thunder any problems this year. And I know that Thunder fans aren't concerned, and I know that Spurs fans are optimistic. I heard a really good take. I don't remember if it was Jason or Aaron Torres on my way in. And they were talking about this great debate about how one team has been there and experienced it, and another team really hasn't. One coach has been there and experienced it, and one in Mitch Johnson hasn't. So how are they going to handle it? And that's one of those where you kind of don't know until you see it. You know, the Timberwolves went to, what, back-to-back Western Conference Finals, and they didn't look equipped to handle anything in that series with the Spurs. I mean, Anthony Edwards is shaking hands while the game's still, like, with what, 6 minutes to go in the game, he's shaking hands and basically congratulating the Spurs. You have Naz Reid that comes out, and here, let me read this quote exactly from Naz, who, whenever he was asked what went wrong with the T-Wolves, quote, probably just the moodiness. You look at both of those teams, and they're playing for one another. They're excited to be on the floor with one another. They're a team where they're selfless. I think we've had more than enough talent. I think we have more than enough guys bringing that to the table, competing at a high level, but just being less moody. What are they, mean girls? What is this, a sorority, Nas? But the point is, I mean, the Timberwolves are a team that have been there twice, and yet they look like that, and there's moodiness whenever it comes to a series against a Spurs team that had never been there before with this core. So I don't know how big of a storyline that is, but I think it's going to be a great series. It was a fun first hour. Not to say the second and third hour haven't been a blast, but we really hit on the MMA event tonight. Now, in the middle of the MVP MMA Jake Paul produced event, there was some big news involving one of the biggest names in UFC, Conor McGregor, as Dana White announced right when Francis Ngannou was coming to the cage, that Conor McGregor was back. July 11th, and McGregor will fight after 5 years off. And I don't really know if we were given a good product tonight. Not in the future McGregor fight, but just in what was the debut for Jake Paul's UFC knockoff. I'm all about watching people I used to love try to continue to do their thing they were great at. But that was pretty gross. And when you have an event that not only you're leading up to it and one of the participants is bragging about having to lose 100 pounds in getting ready for this fight, and then it goes 17 seconds. Hell, they hugged longer after the fight than the fight lasted. I mean, what are we doing? But that's part of sports today, right? That's part of where we are and kind of what we're doing. We're not always going to get bangers. You're going to get disappointments. More often than not, again, Jake Paul has produced has been moneymakers for him, but I think disappointments for fans. We have not been given our worth. It's been disappointments all the way around. Now, we spent a lot of time on LeBron James in hour two. Did we come to a consensus or not, Brandon? Do you feel like he's going to be back, or do you think that it's a situation where he might try to play the field, or at the very least, see what the field is out there for him?
6: If the Lakers are giving him any type of offer that other teams are giving him, he will be back. There's no question. His son plays on the team. He loves Los Angeles. All this talk is all just mumbo jumbo. Like, if the Lakers will give him something that he's willing to play for that other teams won't exceed, like $20 million, he'll be back in LA.
8: Is there any chance he's just done?
6: 0% chance. I know he said it. I know he said he didn't want a whole retirement tour, but he deserves to be appreciated.
8: Agreed. But there is this part of me that wonders if you don't want to risk one more year. You don't want to tempt fate. There are certain things in this life that are undefeated. Death, taxes, and father time. It's going to get you every single time. You got Tom Brady. It's going to get you. And I think he comes back. I really do. But be a pretty cool time to step out after what you did this year. Now, everyone wants to end with a title. Why would you quit? You lost in the second round of the playoffs. Well, maybe he looks at it and says, I'm not going to the Lakers. I'm not going to the Spurs. I'm not going to the Knicks. You know, I know that Indiana kind of came out of nowhere last year, but they didn't win a title. So this whole idea that everyone has a fairy tale ending is just not realistic. I mean, look at wrestling, for goodness sakes. What do all the legends do? They lose in their last match. But they do. So I don't understand why some would think, no, you got to go take one more run at it. I don't think there's strife between he and Luka. I really don't. I don't think Luka's a drama guy. I think he's a injury-prone dude, but I don't think he's drama. I think he's pretty drama-free. But again, like I said, watching LeBron a lot, he seems unhappy. And maybe that's old age. Maybe when we hit about 41, we all look grumpy and like we don't like what we're doing. But I'd like to see him give it another run. Now, the Giannis side of this is fascinating. Larry Brown Sports had a report this week that the first team up for Giannis would be the Miami Heat. And I don't know, you know, if the Heat are one player away from being back in the mix in the East. I'm not going to lie to you. I don't really know what the hell's going on in the East. I'm still shocked that the Knicks are where they are because I thought they were vulnerable. But when you make threes like they are right now, there's not going to be many teams that can beat you. I mean, the Hawks, I felt like they had them and then somehow lost a game by like 50 against them in game 6. I mean, it was just crazy. So maybe there is a chance for Miami to get a Giannis or go out and make a play for LeBron to bring him back to Miami. I don't know. But the East is a fascinating, fascinating area whenever it comes to what teams are trying to do because Detroit looks good, but are they even going to get out of get to the Eastern Conference Finals? Cleveland looks good, but kind of been there, done that with this team in the postseason. They've been disappointing the last couple of years. They could pull it off tonight, change the whole narrative, but I don't know, man. And they're counting on James Harden. James Harden has not been that guy when it comes to Game 6s or Game 7s. Speaking of the NBA, are we preparing ourselves for one of the wilder off-seasons that we've seen? One off-season checklist has already been marked. Steve Kerr will return to the Golden State Warriors. Had the press conference. He talked about how close he came to walking away. Did that surprise you at all, Brandon, that he came back? Because it kind of did me, I'm not going to lie.
6: Yeah, it surprised me a lot. They have no chance of competing. His legacy is cemented as a head coach. I just don't get it. I don't get it at all. It reminds me of Phil coming back after a while.
8: You kind of reach that point where it's, hey, what do we have right now? What more can we accomplish?
6: Or Phil continuing to coach, rather. Yeah,
8: yeah,
6: the time was up, and they just kept trying to get something else out of it. And just because you have one player like the Lakers did with Kobe and the Warriors do with Steph, I mean, he's great, but you're not going to beat these young teams.
8: Meanwhile, we have one other major event today that I haven't talked about much. It's the PGA Championship. Here is what earlier today Rory McIlroy said, because, I mean, Rory was out of this thing, as were many of the top players. And then, boom, out of nowhere, you look at the leaderboard, and they're right there.
9: Yeah, I think I pride myself on managing my game well and learning as I go and trying to, I guess, problem solve as the week goes on. And yeah, there were some things in my game, especially in the driver, I didn't like on Thursday. So I went and I worked on it, tried to get a feeling that I was comfortable with. And I've certainly driven the ball better the last couple of days. Still not perfect, but much better. And I've given myself opportunities from the fairways and being able to make more birdies because of it.
8: McIlroy's three shots back after shooting a 4-under today. And also right there is Shane Lowry. But Shane Lowry was interesting. Maybe I should rephrase this. Shane Lowry is a guy that was there early on, shot a first-round 68. Then he went 76 and 70. So he was right there in the mix. Then the bottom fell out. Listen to this explanation as to why he thinks golfers are struggling in Philly.
10: There's been criticism of the setup here this week at Aromanik. What have you made of it?
11: Yeah, I think it's a great golf course, but I think it has been set up pretty poorly. And like, you know, I guess the people sitting at home on the couch can say, well, there's some people are making birdies, some people are shooting good scores. That's always going to happen. You know, the best players in the world. But, you know, when you see... I was happy to hear Rory and Scotty's comments yesterday because it wasn't just me feeling it out there. I feel like when you see the best players in the world struggling from 10 feet, you know that there's something wrong somewhere. So I think they got it wrong the first 2 days. It looks like they've, you know, it was certainly a little bit easier today. And it looks like that's kind of maybe a reaction to the first 2 days, which is not right either, you know. We want to play like a similar setup every day. And you know, the course, you want to play a golf course that gets harder as the week goes on, especially in these major championships. And you look at the field so bunch, maybe that's a reason for the setup the way it is.
8: By the way, when you get mad at players who complain in the NBA about foul calls and things of that nature, just remember, every single golf course you can find, or every single golf event, you can find a player who's going to complain about it, win or lose. Shout out, by the way, to the leaderboard, where Alex Smalley has the lead, but there's John Rahm, two shots back. There's Rory McIlroy, Patrick Reed, Xander Schauffele, all right in the mix. Should be a fun final.

0: next week, but I got to shoot a commercial, to Cleveland to meet him, because I want to meet him. Because I think it's vital that as a coach, not a dad, I could tell him a few things about grown, how to get him going. That wasn't asked of me a year ago. I don't understand it. Like, even a guy like Travis Hunter being drafted to Jacksonville, and I've had him for the last three. Don't you think you would want to talk to me to let me know, to ask me how, what gets him going, and what backs him off, and what, like, you would want to know that. So I anticipate, and I can't wait to have that conversation with Coach Monkey.
1: Deion is different than most dads of both of his sons. I say that in quotes, with Travis Hunter and, of course, his biological son, Shedeur Sanders. But he wasn't done. He wasn't done. Asked about the pre-draft process for Shedeur Sanders.
0: You know, it was some ignorant things came out about him pre-draft and all that. And that was a lie. Like, he would never go into a meeting with headphones on. He would never go into a meeting unprepared. Like, that's just not who he is. There's no way he could accomplish the things he accomplished without being prepared. So that all that stuff was a lie, man. That bothered me. It didn't bother him, but that bothered me.
1: So usually whenever things are fabricated, it's to benefit somebody, right? In other words, gosh, we were talking about in the draft this year that they were trying to raise concerns about Reuben Bain and his arms, right? And, oh, it took him off our draft board because his arms are too short or things of that nature. Well, teams might want him to slide. Now, there's measurables there, so it's a little bit different, but maybe it's attitude, maybe it's the way that they handle things in team meetings or whatever. But you always have some sort of underlying theme or plan. There's always a reason behind it. But I don't know. I kind of buy what Deion's saying here. We do have a world that we don't really dig too terribly much to see if something is real. And we'll just go with it and we'll run with it. And then when you find out that it's not real or it's fake, it's usually a reaction of, oh, well. Arnie's guilty of that. Arnie, that's not fake. Oh, well. All right, that's not real. That's fake. Oh, well. So, I mean, it wasn't out there from team guys. It was out there from draft reporters. But it was enough to where Deion felt the need to respond. And, oh, yeah, in a time where everyone faces tough times, apparently no one has faced tougher times than Shedeur Sanders. Listen to this.
0: When he take off his shirt, I see the scars on his back, that he's been through hell, but he's made it through hell. See, a lot of people stop in the middle when they're walking through it. He kept going. And he matured, not like he was a child, but matured spiritually. Well, understand, you can't force this.
1: Okay, great. Great. It's a dad proud of his son and his spiritual maturation. But come on, man. I mean, he was an all-world college player. You retired his number after being there for two whole seasons, and you never won a bowl game, and you only went to one. He was drafted, albeit lower than some expected. He made an NFL roster, started NFL games, plural, took some criticism on social media, but he's been out there and in it his whole life. And he's grown up in the X world and the TikTok world and the Facebook world. I mean, criticism be damned. Don't try to tell me, don't sell me on the hell that he's been through because some people questioned the kind of football player he was. I mean, come on. You were an NFL player. Financially, this kid's been set his whole life. Been through hell. Why? Because people question his motivations. It happens. Are you a believer, Brandon, real quick before we break on this, and I didn't mean to have a whole Shedeur segment here. Are you a believer in him as an NFL player? Because I'm not.
2: No.
1: I mean, he looked okay. I don't think he's a future quarterback.
2: No, but it's also ridiculous. Like when you make this much money and you have all the opportunities that you have, you're going to get criticism. when you're in that public, right? Like, players are always like, oh,

0: people are so critical of us, writers and stuff. Well, you're making $100 million, right? Not Shador in this case, but there is a lot of privilege that he's carried throughout his career. That's just a fact.
1: The appearance was on a show called The Barbershop with Garrett Bush. Man, I mentioned everyone has a podcast. Does everyone have a barbershop show now, too? They asked about Shiloh Sanders and his comments to Mary Kay Cabot, in which he told her to go make a sandwich or make me a sandwich. Mary Kay's longtime reporter for the Cleveland Plain Dealer. Quote Deion Sanders, "We don't talk about nobody. We don't do nothing to nobody. I know Shiloh had a little altercation that he spoke up for his brother. You've got to understand, man, that's his brother. And God bless Mary Kay's soul, that's his brother. I mean, she said something, he said something, like media is different today. I know a lot of people don't respect the old school. I do, because I grew up in that era that we didn't have to say so, we didn't have a say so. But Shiloh spoke up for his brother and was ridiculed for that." Deion, you poured beer all over, or water, whatever, all over Tim McCarver's head while he was doing an interview because you couldn't stand the way that he had talked about you. And you're going to tell me you didn't have a say so? Players would use the media and writers differently because we didn't have social media, but come on. It's different, but stop. He said something that was out of line. Sure, he was standing up for his brother, but just because I'm standing up for somebody doesn't mean it's okay to be racist or misogynistic or whatever term you want to use. I got to listen to this whole thing now. I got to see what else I'm going to learn from Prime. But there you go. Deion's at it again, making headlines. And you know what he's not talking about? His football team that hasn't won a bowl game since he took over as the head coach. That it's not very good. But boy, that 2-0 start his first year, 3-0 start. I'm sorry, 3-0. And then they only won one more game. That was really something. All right, it's the Bernie Fratto Show here on Fox Sports Radio. When we come back, hit some calls at 877-99 on Fox. Jump in if you want. On the X, I'm at Plank Show. Everyone go follow us at Fox Sports Radio. It was also a very interesting week in the world of college football. Now, don't worry, Shady Sean. I'm not going in-depth on the games. I'm not talking about preseason polls. I'm talking about Lane Kiffin. Got a little Lane next right here on Fox Sports Radio.
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1: Hefty, hefty, hefty.
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11: It's the Bernie Fratto Show here on Fox Sports Radio. You guys know I am hitting the road after the show. I've got a big road trip coming up. My son is graduating next weekend, and we are celebrating his graduation by basically taking 25 family members cross country. Now, everyone's going at different times. So I'm leaving tomorrow to get there early. We're going to do a big celebration for him. My mom and my dad's family, my mom's family, are leaving later in the week. My 17-year-old daughter and my mother-in-law have already left, and we got a crew meeting us. But the reason I bring this up, because I need some help, Mark, Brandon, I am hitting the road for a 22-hour road trip one way, which means coming back, math is not the best, but that's a 44-hour road trip with a 12-year-old and my wife that I'm sure is going to include many stops that will add at the very least an hour to it, factor in traffic, maybe like an hour and a half, almost two. So I'm looking at, I don't know what, two full days on the road. With that in mind, because I'm open for options here, go to road trip, gotta have snack. Brandon, I'll start with you. What's the go-to? Got, now, don't tell me you've never been on a road trip.
12: No, I have been on. Okay. I've been on a lot of road trips.
11: Okay, good, good.
12: I'd say, I mean, this is generic. I'd say protein bars.
11: That is very generic. But like Clif, like, is there a certain brand?
12: No, not Clif bars, more, what brand do I forget.
11: Okay, okay, but like, yeah, don't say protein bars. You're cheating. You're going to get a candy or you're going to get something. What would be the, I understand you're a workout warrior. We're both of the same, but I'm looking for something that either sweet or spicy or something other than healthy for me.
12: Yeah, okay. Milk Duds, I guess. Same thing
11: milk
12: I would
11: duds.
12: Have in
11: very
12: a movie.
11: Very good. He is human, ladies and gentlemen. Mark, what is your go-to?
13: I'm going to go for the crunch and the salty. So either a bag of Fritos or a bag of a box of Pringles.
11: See, you know what's weird about – okay, that's really good. Because what's weird about – and because I don't – I mean, Brandon and I are very similar in this. I try not to eat too many sweets. But you have a very tough choice to make because let's say you're right, you get Fritos. There's no longer like a bag that is normal. It's either the smallest bag you've ever seen in your life or the largest, right? So there's no in between anymore. Same with Pringles. You get the whole can of that little bitty tiny one. That's not enough. Milk Duds. Do you worry about Milk Duds? Well, and if you don't eat them a lot anymore, do you worry about them getting stuck in your teeth a little bit?
12: No, I have them again. This is like what I would have in a movie. I'm just thinking of like that would be the same thing that I would have on the road.
11: I'm not a big candy guy, but I've become a big corn nut guy. You guys ever had corn nuts before?
12: Yeah.
11: Really terrible for you.
12: Not a big corn nuts guy.
11: Got to have strong teeth. You got to fight through.
13: Not on my radar. Not on my radar.
11: Not on your radar? You got to make sure you soften them up a little bit. But I am road tripping with family 22 hours one way. So, no, I'm not missing the show tomorrow night for softball. Softball will be done by the show. I'm missing the show tomorrow night or later tonight with Arnie because my son is graduating from college and I'm going to celebrate it. I'm missing everything this week. It's the busiest week of the year. And that's how much I love my boy. Just got to go, got to be there. Now, it is kind of crazy because when I graduated, there was one event, the graduation. Did you guys have anything more when you graduated, Brandon? Was it just the graduation or were there dinners beforehand?
12: Yeah, I had, no, it was just a post-graduation thing.
11: Right, but from the school, right? There wasn't anything more than just the graduation, right?
12: I mean, I went to a pretty big school, so it was...
11: Where'd you go?
12: USC.
11: Oh,
12: so okay. It was, you know, it was the... We actually had it in at the Coliseum.
11: So everyone graduates, or do they break it down by the different schools? Because I'm an OU here. They have, like, all the, like, the business college will have it. Then they'll have the... Everyone will have a different graduation.
12: Yeah, it's broken down by different schools.
11: He has events all the way around. I don't think I've ever seen anything like this. There's a ball. There's a ceremony. There's the actual graduation itself. There's a commissioning that takes place. Like, literally, I'm going to be sitting at events all weekend long. And again, not complaining. I'm celebrating. But different world, man. Different world. Now, as a father, I don't feel like I'm going to have to go out and say anything to anyone to help defend him or stand up for him as he graduates and moves into a career in the military. But there is one famous father that stood up for his son, and it made headlines for years and years and years. And that one father is Arch Manning. Archie Manning, back in the day, son of Peyton and Eli, grandfather of the greatest quarterback apparently that's ever played college football in Arch Manning. Archie became famous for his great play at Ole Miss, for his time after being the number one pick in the draft with the New Orleans Saints. Arch Manning was an icon. Never had the on-the-field success that his sons did, but had quite a legacy. One of those is of saying, my son will not play for the Chargers. Because there was a time when the San Diego Chargers were in position to draft Eli Manning. And you kind of, you know, it's one of those how could history have been different kind of a moments. What if Eli Manning had ended up with the Chargers, yada, yada, yada. Well, I'm always intrigued by, even if it is, what in this case, you know, 25 years later, the kind of why behind it. And on this week's Bussin' with the Boys, Eli Manning is their special guest. And Taylor Lewan asked the question that I would want to know from Eli Manning.
14: What exactly was wrong with the Chargers?
15: I just didn't feel like they were the most committed team to winning at the time. Marty Schottenheimer was the head coach, who was awesome, had great respect for him, but like they came to work me out in New Orleans, went to dinner, and like there was just friction between, you know, the head coach, general manager, like the owners. They're all like yelling, kind of like fighting. We were at a Marriott like restaurant, and you know, Schottenheimer's mad that we're in New Orleans, we're eating at a Marriott. And you know, so he's like pissed. They're like kind of just bickering, and it just didn't seem like there was a whole lot of like agreement on things, and like they were kind of like committed to building a great winning franchise at that moment. My parents really weren't supportive. My dad didn't like the idea. Like, he came to my defense and like supported me after everything was going down. But a lot of
16: people didn't like that you were kind of demanding, I don't want to go to San Diego.
15: Right. He didn't like that. And afterwards, he took like a blunt of a lot of the criticism because he kind of came to my defense. And you know, people are saying, oh, you played in New Orleans all those years, you didn't win, so you're trying to dictate like where your son's going. He's, mm-hmm. and he just kind of, you know, bit his tongue and said, I'm just, you know, hey, this is what Eli wants to do, and I support him. And he kind of did some media to try to save me from doing all the media and taking the hits.
11: So that's interesting, because I think for a lot of us, we look back at that, and it was Archie trying to dictate the path for Eli. And we hear so many times about horrible interviews that take place, right? Teams asking terrible questions and things of that nature. Does it change anyone's perspective at all? Or have they been able to manicure the story over the last few years? It's one of my favorite what could have been moments. Now, I don't want to get into the what could have been moments with the NFL draft with the Raiders and the guys that they passed on only to see them be taken one pick later. That's a graphic I never want to see again in my life. When you think about your greatest misses for your Niners, does one pop to mind? Because I know mine's drafting Fabian Washington instead of Aaron Rodgers. That hurts a little bit. Robert Gallery ahead of Calvin Johnson. Or actually, that would have been Jamarcus Russell ahead of Calvin.
12: Yeah, I was going to say there's some other Raiders drafts. I actually think none of those were the worst draft ever was like 20 and 21. I mean, the Ruggs should have been a good
11: Ruggs
12: player.
11: Ruggs over CD. Or
12: yeah, but he should have been a good – he was going to be a good player. You know, like that – it was the rest of the draft. Like Arnett and like – what was Leatherwood the next year? Oh my
11: God. Alex Leatherwood.
12: Yeah, there were some bad, bad picks. I've disliked almost every Niners pick the last like 5 years. I mean, Lynch, you know what's crazy is like to be such a great drafter when he starts. And again, there's a lot that goes into it. Like he drafted Deebo Samuel, Dre Greenlaw, and Nick Bosa all in the same draft in 2019. Drafted Fred Warner the year before. And then 2020, Javon Kinlaw over CeeDee Lamb as well, and Justin Jefferson. You get Ayuk in that draft. It looks like a hit. But since then, one All-Pro, just one that he's drafted. Now, the trades he's made have been great, like Christian McCaffrey, Trent Williams. That's why they've stayed competitive. They hit on Brock Purdy, who was notoriously a Brian Greasy pick, was not a John Lynch pick. So, like, the one is obvious. It's Trey Lance, right? But I feel like the pick at the time wasn't that bad. It was the three picks they traded that was the bad part, because Lance as a prospect had immense upside. He just didn't play enough in college, right? Like, I was less mad about the pick, still not mad about the pick, mad that they gave up three firsts.
11: Yeah, because you even look back and let's see here. So they took Lance number three. Jamar Chase would look pretty good in a Niners uniform, but I don't think they were going to trade up to get a wide receiver. You know, maybe Penei Sewell, but, I mean, things have worked out okay with Trent Williams. Micah Parsons, I'm just looking at guys that went after him. But they gave up a lot. A lot. They traded, let's see here, first and second round. Wait, hold on. Is that the right pick that I'm looking at? First and second round picks, a 2020 first round selection, a 2022 sixth round selection. Yeah, you gave up a lot. A lot. Yeah. Two firsts and a third.
12: I mean, no one will ever do a deal like that again because of that. And he still has a job because of Brock Purdy.
11: Miami traded the third overall to San Francisco in exchange for the 12th overall pick, first and third round picks, and a 2023 first round pick. Oof.
12: Oof. It was bad.
11: But I will say, I don't know if you had a dad dictating who wanted to go where. All right, one other loose end that I need to tie up before we get out of here. Lane Kiffin. What a week for Lane Kiffin. If you missed it, the Ole Miss coach, former Ole Miss coach, now current LSU coach, spoke to Vanity Fair, which, again, never read in my life. But apparently, from everyone who covers college football, they tell me it is a left-leaning magazine. Whatever. And Lane Kiffin lamented the fact that while he was at Ole Miss, he had problems getting people to come to Ole Miss because of the lack of diversity. Now, we all know that racism is a problem. And we all know that there aren't many places where racism was more prominent and prevalent than in the South. But to bring it up now, when you're at another school and it's a place that treated you so well, seems a little bit odd. But Paul Feinbaum, ESPN's, well, I kind of look at him as the guy that comes on and dumps all over college football anytime that they talk about it, had an interesting perspective on the reason why he thinks Lane Kiffin said what he said.
14: I talked to the writer who did the Vanity Fair piece the other day, Kurt Smith. He said he didn't even ask Kiffin about the racism aspect of it. Kiffin just started rifting, and this is Kiffin trying to wipe Ole Miss off the face of the earth. He is still very bitter at them, even though they're the jilted lover. He's bitter at them, Greeny, because they wouldn't let him coach in the playoffs. And he has to recruit against them, and he also has to play against them on September 19th, a game that will gain a little bit of attention.
11: Now, I had not thought about that too much. If you're still holding ill will because they didn't let you coach in the playoffs, then number one, why leave in the first place? And number two, why not just say it? Why not just say it? Hey, man, I'm mad they didn't let me coach. I think we could have won a title. They almost did without me. I think with me there, we would have won a national championship. Say it. You don't have to suddenly become the Pied Piper of all things that were wrong, because you sure as heck weren't complaining about any of those issues when you were there. But a wild week for Lane Kiffin. A wild week for college football, which I guess, unless I fell for another fake tweet, has led to Lane tapping out on social media for a while. Don't blame him. It's time to talk about your team, man. If I sat around and talked about my ex all the time, I kind of do. But if I really did, what would I be accomplishing in life? You got to move on. Talk about where you are in the now. Got a break. We'll get you ready for what's next right here on Fox Sports Radio.
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4: 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All right, gut feel right now. Game 7. I've got the Pistons. Which way are you leaning, Brandon? Pistons, Cavs?
5: Yeah, I have to trust James Harden on this. No, I'm kidding. I'm going to go with Detroit. I just, like, for what I said, like, Thompson has to guard Mitchell. So he's going to be in hell the entire game, and that's going to rely on James Harden has to win you the game. He's not going to. Pistons are going to win.
4: JB Bickerstaff this week had something very hilarious to say, the Pistons coach, which can be confusing because he was the Cavs coach before he was the Pistons coach. But the Detroit Pistons coach had this to say about James Harden.
6: He's got an unbelievable ability to manipulate what the rules are, right? And we were together 4 years in Cleveland, or excuse me, in Houston. And, you know, you would watch him, and he and I would play one-on-one. And he would foul bait me, you know what I mean? Like, he would use, I'm serious, like, he would only get to play offense, and I would play defense. And he would practice those things, and he would work on them, you know, even just playing one-on-one versus me. So it's like, he has a great understanding of the rules and then how to manipulate them in his favor.
4: Now, again, I don't think that's a knock. It's very concerning, right? But Harden's been one of the best in the league at drawing fouls. And, you know, the thing is, we're in a league where that's a head coach, and he's been a head coach at several places, Memphis, Cleveland, and now obviously the success he's having in Detroit. We're praising that. Well, you know what he's good at? What, a mid-range jumper? No. Three-point shot? No. Driving to the rim? No. What, rebounding? No. What is it? Drawing fouls. What? So, James Harden in the big game has been less than stellar. We'll see which way it goes here tonight. And, you know, it's kind of funny because we didn't spend as much time tonight on Aaron Rodgers as I thought we would, probably because there wasn't much doubt about whether or not he was going to come back. But it does kind of magnify how, you know, at a place like Pittsburgh, you know, I think you're thinking about this when you have vet quarterbacks across the league, you got to start thinking about your plan for the future at QB. And I don't know if Will Howard is that for the Steelers or not. I mean, Mason Rudolph is been there forever, but he's not a starter in this league. They don't have a plan for the future right now. So pair up Mike McCarthy with a guy that he's familiar with, he's had some success with, they know how to use him, they got to protect him. What did George say? The antique, when he called in earlier this hour, they got to protect the antique. And I think Pittsburgh has a good shot. As good a shot of it as, you know, I think Jesse Minter's a hell of a hire in Baltimore. I think they're going to be fun defensively. We'll see how they look offensively as well. It's obviously a new era in Cleveland. I mean, heck, the only regular thing coming back in that division is Zach Taylor, but who knows about the health of Joe Burrow, right? Got to keep him healthy. But a fascinating time in the AFC North with the return of one Aaron Rodgers. And I, how about the story of the night? Haven't even talked about it. The Texas Tech softball team was down 8-0, down to their last out, and they came back and won the game. Won the game. Who does that? All right, it's a busy day. We got you covered talking Game 7 all day long right here on Fox.
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5: The Buffalo Sabres were down 3-1 early, but still won their playoff game at Montreal 8-3, and now Game 7 will be in Buffalo to end the second round on Monday. The NBA has a second round Game 7 on Sunday, Cleveland at Detroit. The Steelers are re-signing quarterback Aaron Rodgers to a one-year deal. Rodgers will turn 43 in December. At the PGA Championship, Alex Smalley of the U.S. leads by 2 strokes. John Rahm is in a 5-way tie for second place. The Preakness was won by Napoleon Solo at 7-1 odds. Coco Gauff was beaten in the Italian Open final by Elena Svitolina. Ronda Rousey won her MMA fight against Gina Carano in 17 seconds, and then Rousey retired. Denny Hamlin are in the NASCAR poll for Sunday's All-Star race. The Dodgers were 15-2 winners at the Angels. Mets 6-3 over the Yankees. I'm Steve DeSager.
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8: Okay, 9 is the number. Count it. 9, 9, 9. That's the number. We'll get to that in just about a minute. Good morning, everybody. 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He's Bucky Brooks. I'm Andy Furman. Obviously, we're broadcasting live from the Fox Sports Radio studios. And before I introduce my partner and friend, Mr. Football Bucky Brooks, I want to let you know with the iHeart app, you can stream us wherever you are. 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Hello, Bucky. How are you? Can we have a little music? Can you have like a musical intro for this guy? Really? I mean, come on. There we go. Hello, Buck. How are you?
9: I'm good. I'm good. What's going on, Andy?
8: Everything is great. I'm so happy. We're going to get to that NFL schedule in a second, but I noticed that you're coming back to Cincinnati so I could wine and dine you this time. You're coming back. The Jags are coming back, right?
9: Yeah, the Jags are coming back. I think they play week 4 against Joe Burrow and company up in Cincinnati.
8: Well, Burrow probably won't be playing by then. He'll probably be hurt, but that's okay. That's another story. We'll get to that, but we move on. All right. The big story right now, okay? The big story. It happened yesterday. Aaron Rodgers. All right, finally, he came out of the hut, came out of the cave. He's coming back. And I you know, honestly, I'm going to admit this. Because to you, I cannot fib. I got to tell you, I'm jealous, okay? I am. I read these stories and I can't believe it. He's going to be 43 years old in December, 22nd season in the NFL, which is an amazing stat, okay? And he's a future Hall of Famer, no doubt about that. 1 year for the Pittsburgh Steelers. Get this. According to reports that I've read, $22 million guaranteed with some bonuses in there, whatever it may be, he could earn up to $25 million at 42 years of age. You know what? I'm an idiot. Instead of yelling and screaming and being a fool all my life, I should have played football. Look, I mean, and you can't tell me that right now in your retirement, in your golden years, you're not somewhat, I guess, envious or saying, man, it could have been me. I was born too late. Really. And I look back right now, I could have been making big money. I mean, I don't know if it's a gene or if it's just a work ethic, but I think that if I worked at it maybe from junior high school through my high school years in college, I could have been playing in the NFL. Maybe. I don't know. I don't know, but I didn't even give it a shot.
9: I mean, yeah, like this generation of player is certainly cashing in, making a ton of money. For Aaron Rodgers, though, I think what's different about it is trying to accept the reality that a 42, 43-year-old quarterback is your starting quarterback, your future at the position, and he basically holds the hopes and dreams of the franchise in his hands. I know that Tom Brady has spoiled us, and that has kind of changed the expectation. But, man, that is a lot. I mean, there's a lot riding on the, for the Pittsburgh Steelers, hanging, hitching their wagon to whatever phrase you want to use in terms of what this one-year deal, this one-year marriage is between the Pittsburgh Steelers and a four-time MVP.
8: Well, you mentioned the future. I don't think they're looking for him for the future. They want to win, and they want to win now. I don't know if they can. That's number one. And number two, I mean, honestly, when you say hitched your wagon to Aaron Rodgers, what else they got? You know, what's the alternative? I mean, really and truly, there's no one else on that roster that could really come in and get the job done. But all I'm hearing and reading is the fact that, well, he's reunited with his former coach, Mike McCarthy. Let's remember one thing. Yeah, he won in Green Bay with McCarthy. He was a young pup. He was 34 or 35 years old at the time. He's going to be 43 in December. There's a big difference there. And you've always told me you can't fight father time. Can't do it. He's not mobile in the pocket. And I don't know why this Steeler team is going to be any better at all from a year ago. All right, they lost their MVP, Kenneth Gainwell. He's gone, and I think Aaron Rodgers loved this guy. All right, they replaced him with Rico Dowdle. I mean, come on. I mean, I don't see anybody. Well, they got Michael Pittman as a receiver. That's going to help. It's going to take some pressure off DK Metcalf. So, other than that, I don't know what gives this team hope to win. Although they were 10-7 last year.
9: One, they're getting a new sense of energy with Mike McCarthy coming in, taking over from Mike Tomlin. He'll help that offense out, regardless of who was calling the plays before him. He is a more established play caller, game planner, playmaker in terms of like being able to set his players up for big time opportunities in the passing game. And then defensively, they still have, look, man, they got T.J. Watt in the building. They have Cameron Hayward. They have Jalen Ramsey. They have some good players on that side of the ball. There's no reason why this team can't summon it all together for one last run in its current iteration. I think that's what they're hoping for with Mike McCartney reteaming with Aaron Rodgers to be able to kind of bring this offense back and bring this team back.
8: You know, you look at the offense, you look at the offensive statistics last year, there was something like 17th in yards per play in the National Football League. When you compare the passing offense as opposed to the running offense, the passing attack was weaker, and it was the weaker part of the offense last year rather than the running game, which is strange to me. But again, I mean, he didn't have many people to throw the ball to anyhow.
9: Yeah, he didn't. It could have been better. And I think what they have to do is make sure that as they're building out this team and this offense, they're building out around Aaron Rodgers. And he's no longer what he once was in his prime, but he's still good enough to get this team into the winner's circle. More of it will have to hinge on his IQ, his instincts, and less on his athleticism and arm talent. But there's still ways for this to be done and to be done successfully in Pittsburgh. They've started the process of being able to do it. DK Metcalf obviously was the anchor of the passing game. They make a trade for Michael Pittman. He becomes a big body number two, a chain mover opposite the big play threat that Metcalf is. And then Jeremy Bernard, you know, signing him, drafting him early to have him compete with Roman Wilson and those things. They do have enough firepower to make it happen, but a lot of it hinges on the running game, Rico Dowdle and some of those other guys.
8: We'll see what happens. Look, I'm not a big fan of Aaron Rodgers, but I think that obviously he's a first ballot Hall of Fame. No doubt about that. You can't argue his statistics. But you know, the fact that he waited, you know, till after the draft, I mean, that to me, just selfish. I mean, he's a narcissist. There's no doubt in my mind that he is. But, you know you're going to come back. There were no real other options. They had that rule that they signed that he couldn't go to another club unless the Steelers get some reimbursement money on that deal. But the point is that they drafted a quarterback for the sole purpose of the possibility of him not coming back. So they wasted a pick there. That's what they did, the kid from Penn State. So, you know,
9: I don't think they wasted a pick. I think they drafted the kid because they wanted to develop the kid. I think they are able to do two things at once. It's one thing to bring Aaron Rodgers back to operate in win now mode. It's another thing to see if you can throw some darts and see if you can find a developmental quarterback that maybe eventually can be the face of your franchise or not. It was a low-key like a low risk option. Didn't cost him much of anything at the end of the third round. So why not take a flyer on a guy who was a former 5-star recruit as a quarterback?
8: I hear what you're saying. But the real reason Aaron Rodgers came back, it's not Mike McCarthy. It's not the money. It's not anything else. Except if you look at the schedule, week 7, they're going to play the New Orleans Saints in France. He wants to be the first quarterback in the NFL to play a league game in Paris. I mean, really. I mean, that's just the only reason. And I look at their schedule right now, and it bothers me. And I said coming into the segment, 9 is the number. It got 9 international games next year, all right? You know, the first time they did it, I was like, wow, and we see it on TV. But, you know, it's getting, to me, out of control, all right? And I'm not one of those guys. I'm not coming on here like a fireball today. But to me, if I'm a season ticket holder and they take away one of my home games, I'm a little PO'd. I'm a little PO'd on that. I really am. I look forward to the NFL. I go to the games. I park my car. I go to the deal. And now he's taking a game away from me to go to Rio de Janeiro, to go to London, Madrid. I mean, come on. It doesn't make any sense to me. And honestly, what's the bottom line? They're not going to have a franchise in Paris. There's no doubt in my mind. They're not going to have one there. And I know it's going to be a big money grab. Those people over there are so stupid, they have no idea if they had 11 guys off the street with uniforms on, they still go. They don't know. They don't know anything about the NFL. But it's a money grab. They sell the jerseys, whatever it may be. I'm tired of it. Those two things that bug me, Buck, is the international games and the paywall games on TV. Those two things are killing me.
9: Well, yeah, but I mean, like, we have gotten to the point where if you were a big boxing fan back in the day, you would pay for boxing when it was pay-per-view. You'd pay for MMA if you were into it. Heck, you would even pay for WrestleMania at certain stages of his infancy, his career. So I don't understand why that drives you crazy that you may have to pay for a handful of games each year, but okay, let's go with that. And then with the international stuff is about growing the game. It's about making it a global game as opposed to a regional game, one that is just resides in the United States and those things. But by growing it globally, you now are extending the reach of the game. You're lining the pockets of the owners significantly, which then means more money for the players. There's no downside to it. I know people talk about like, oh, you're going to kill the golden goose. Oh, super saturation, et cetera, et cetera. It won't be. People love the game. And we're coming off a year in which all of the viewership was up significantly, which is why they are exploring with looking at Wednesday games to go with it. Why we have a couple games that are in the middle of the week as opposed to other times. The league is in a great position, and Roger Goodell and company, they're taking advantage of the situation that they're in.
8: Look, I understand that. And, you know, you just kind of like smacked me around pretty good, and I get it because you're right. I remember when Muhammad Ali was fighting that Thriller in Manila, everybody paid for that deal. Everybody paid for that fight. You're right. Mm-hmm. So it's nothing new. But, you know, I guess it's the lesser of two evils. I'd rather sit on my rear end on my couch at home and pay for it than fight the traffic and pay $100 for a ticket. So it's either you're damned if you do, you're damned if you don't, and you're better off at home. Because if you go to a New York Football Giants game or a Jets game, you're going to pay close to $50-$60 to park your car. That's the deal over there in the Meadowlands. It really is.
9: So, yeah, at a minimum, it's going to be problematic when it comes to those things.
8: So you're going to be in London twice. You're playing the Eagles and you're playing the Texans in London. So yes. It's amazing, this schedule. It really is. But let's talk about the wear and tear on the athletes. I mean, I look at the Bengals schedule, and they're playing in Madrid. And right after that, normally they would have a bye week after the team travels abroad. But the Bengals are coming back and playing the Steelers the following week. I don't know who you are. I don't know how old you are. It's got to take something out of you, those trips, and coming right back and playing again.
9: I mean, it does to a point. I mean, it depends on people have done it for so long that now there's a bit of a formula for how you travel your guys and et cetera. Cincinnati, you have to remember, even though, because you say Cincinnati, they're playing overseas versus who and where? Where are they going?
8: Oh, they're going to Madrid, and they're playing the Atlanta Falcons in week 9.
9: Okay, so Madrid, London trip, it may be a 5-6 hour flight from Cincinnati, maybe 7 hours. Let's just say 7 hours. That's no different than a West Coast venture. So there's a way to be able to do that. They fly out right after the game. They'll probably give the players Monday off,

0: on if you've done this before, maybe in a lesser role. You were assistant, you were a player, then that impacts the way that you plan, because based on the results of the game during those previous stints, you tend to kind of follow that regimen and routine thereafter.
1: All right, and you talk about the Rams. You mentioned that. Looking at the schedule, the Rams have 7 games in prime time. And I guess the reason being, not because they're a possibility of going to the Super Bowl, but I think because they got the MVP, Matthew Stafford, there. And maybe it could be his swan song, could be his last year. You know, if in fact he's ever going to play, got that bad back, but this is his last year. He's a defending MVP. So I'm sure that's the reason why the Rams are getting 7. That's a lot of games. You know, really and truly, it was like the NFL was always Sunday, Eastern time, 1 p.m. It's not like that anymore. You even mentioned Wednesday, and the NFL's defending Wednesday. What do the players think about that? I mean, you know, it really players are like, in a sense, they're like machines. They know what they got to do. 1 o'clock Sunday, Eastern time, they play. Monday's off. Tuesday, maybe they look at film, whatever it may be. They get back to it. They hit a little bit Wednesday and Thursday, and that's to it. And Friday, they leave, whatever it may be. Now it's all different. I mean, people have to adapt to that. I think a Wednesday game, and the season's going to open on a Wednesday night. I'm not so certain the players are happy about that. Fans love it. Gamblers love it. You know, it's going to be a game almost every day of the week right now, but I'm not so certain the players are. Where's the Players Association on this? How come they haven't said boo?
0: Because if the fans love it, it means more money for the NFL, which means more money for the players. They ratify, they agree to it. And I knew this. I expected this to eventually happen coming off of COVID, where COVID, we got used to looking at Monday and Tuesday night games. I absolutely said, oh, the midweek games are going to be a possibility, because there was absolute interest in watching those games, despite the I would say the wonky nature of the timing. Middle of the week is not a natural spot for it to fall, but given it, I mean, where are you from? You see a bunch of MAC teams play. The MAC has made a killing on MAC action in the middle of the week and doing those things. So wherever there are games, look, the players will line up and play. They'll bitch and moan and complain a little bit, but it's in their best interest to play these games because it leads to more money from the league, which leads to more money for them.
1: You know, it's going to be pretty big on Seattle playing New England, and they're going to play that on a Wednesday night to open the season. And you know what the storyline is going to be in that game. I mean, obviously, they're going to be talking about their coach and Vrabel and the whole thing. Hopefully, it'll be gone. This was a great week. I don't think I heard about it or read about it one time the entire week, which is good. Let it go away. You know, for the sake of the league and for the sake of Mike Vrabel, because I think he's a pretty good guy. You know, good guy as far as, like, a football man, but, you know, what he did with his wife, that's his business. Maybe there's a reason why. Maybe she cheated on him. I don't know. It's none of my business. No, I don't think it's anybody else's business. I really don't. We gobble that news up, but really, that's his life. Leave him alone. I mean, you know, come on. We don't want to hear about that. We want to hear football. So that's going to be the centerpiece, I think. So on Wednesday night. But what bugs me, and it's got to be bugging the players as well, on Thanksgiving and the day before Thanksgiving, that night they're playing as well, Christmas and Christmas Eve, a triple header on Christmas. You know, sometimes less is more. And I think they're pushing the envelope pretty good right now, the NFL.
0: I mean, they definitely are pushing the envelope. And sometimes you don't know until you hit those boundaries that you're like, okay, that was a little too much. But until they have, I mean, a negative effect or something is detrimental to them because of the decision they made when it came to international games or streaming and those things, they won't pull back. They'll continue to take it all the way to the edge to see what they are able to pull off, because ultimately what they do is in the best interest of the players, meaning the NFLPA, and the league is going to do what's in the best interest of the owners. And it's a mutually beneficial process for both parties. It's just a matter of making sure that you do all that without oversaturating the market with games to the point where it becomes an albatross and not something that is helpful in the system.
1: Okay, I got a personal question. Can I ask you a personal question?
0: All right.
1: Are you ready for this? I won't embarrass you, all right? Because these are the things that bug me. I look at the San Francisco 49ers. They are traveling a league high 38,105 miles projected for this season. All right. Can you get frequent flyer points if you're a player? Can you do that?
0: No, I don't think so. I think everyone has a charter, so that charter and all those things go to the team. They don't go to the individual. Just like staying in hotels. they don't get hotel stays.

0: It's on your hotel points. When we stay in the team hotel, nah, you don't get any of that.
1: I tried. I just wanted to see if I could see some kind of a bonus thing on your travel picks over there. All right. Did I mention we're broadcasting live from the Fox Sports Radio studios? Well, I didn't. I'm doing it right now. He's Bucky Brooks. I'm Andy Furman. And you can get Bucky at Bucky Brooks. That's X at Andy Furman FSR. We'll talk to you. We'll read him. We'll retweet him if you can. 877-99 on Fox. That's our phone number. That translates to 877-996-6369. We got to ask Bucky in this hour. Yay or nay in hour number two of the Blaine game in hour number three. And if he's back, well, who could afford him? That's next.
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23: As veterans, we've dealt with noise. From chains clanking as they're clamped onto cargo, to orders coming down the chain of command. We can handle that kind of noise. Back home, the noise is different. It seems like everyone's talking all at once and over each other because they just want to be heard. They're taking selfies and oversharing. But we know that it's not about hearing. It's about listening. Listening to what's actually happening with our fellow veterans. Understanding each other because we share the same experiences, the same vocabulary, following the same paths that others have walked. If only we can pick up the trail. 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
1: All right, why talk now? He's gone. Why talk, okay? That's right around the corner. He's Bucky Brooks. I'm Andy Furman, and we are Fox Sports Sunday on Fox Sports Radio. We're live from the Fox Sports Radio studios. 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You know what? When I mention NBA, no, it's not really NBA. It's LeBron James. Lakers get eliminated. I mean, no surprise there. I didn't think they'd beat Oklahoma City. But the point is that the story right now is LeBron. All right? Will he or won't he return? I mean, could we have a little more in-depth coverage of, like, maybe why the Lakers lost instead of all about LeBron? Are you surprised it's all about LeBron? That's all we talk about now. LeBron, will he be back? Will he not be? Come on. Let it go. I mean, no wonder why the public is down on this guy. You know, you mentioned it the other day when we talked that he's kind of like a lightning rod. He is. There's no doubt about that. You know, and some of the things that he has said, you know, and that's okay. He's got a platform. He could do that. But, you know, when the media just keeps on pounding away, and one of the stories that I read this week is that he feels disrespected. We don't know that. And I wish LeBron would come out and say, look, what this guy wrote, he's full of it. I'm not disrespected. And if I come back, it's no one's business except mine and my family's, and I'll let everybody know. Boom. That's it.
0: Yeah, I mean, look, you have a lot of people weighing in. And it's such a story because this is one of the greatest players to have ever played in the league. People can debate all they want on where he ranks amongst the GOATs, but he has to be in that conversation given he's all-time leader in so many different categories. And we've seen with our eyes a guy who is a four-time champion and those things. The Lakers are a major brand, a major franchise. So people want to know what is going to happen with one of the all-time greats and a very popular franchise. The thing about LeBron and the thing about Lakers fans and being a guy who lives in LA but is not a Laker fan, look, there's a disconnect sometimes between the fan base and the superstar. And some of that is not necessarily his doing. It's because you have people who are extremely loyal to Kobe Bryant. So they never fully embraced LeBron as the next hero. Even though they won a title, some will say like the title is won in bubble. Bubble doesn't count. There are a bunch of different things that go along with it. You bring in Luka Doncic, and there was a stretch where Luka and Austin Reeves were playing very, very well, and LeBron was the third option. People got really comfortable thinking that that was going to be the next iteration of this team, where it was going to be the Luka and Austin Reeves show, and they would eventually find a superstar to replace LeBron, who could be a third option, and they could go on about their way. But I understand why he doesn't feel appreciated, because if you're here in the city, you hear Laker fans talk and all the other stuff. And so there isn't maybe the same appreciation for him here that would be in Cleveland and other places. So some of that frustration that has been expressed in these anonymous sourced pieces are legitimate things, because it's easy to understand why he might feel like that, given what he's done in this league, but also given the feedback and the buzz from the fans out here regarding his play and his contributions to the team.
1: You know, I'm really glad you brought up that, quote, third option situation. That was never announced by the Lakers. I mean, that was assumed by media people who covered the team. And certainly it looked that way if you watched the Lakers play. So that third option thing is, it was a label placed on him by the media covering the Lakers. You know, I'm not so sure LeBron liked that, but, and certainly, again, it looked that way when they even brought in Luka. He was the guy, no doubt about that. But, you know, at the end of the day, let's see what happened. Luka's sitting on his rear end. He had to go overseas to Europe to get treatment. I don't know why. Can't get treatment here. And he still didn't play. And LeBron took over big time in the playoffs. He carried that team as far as they could go on his back during the playoffs, which is an amazing for a guy his age.
0: Yeah, it certainly is amazing. All those things matter, you know, when it comes along with it. Like, he was able to do a lot. There was a lot that was done in his favor. And a lot that he did to help the Lakers kind of get over the hump and win a game, like a series they weren't supposed to win. No one expected him really to be able to knock off the Houston Rockets in that thing, but they were able to do it. And so what you want to do is you want him, if he comes back, you want him to come back at the right price. And I understand why he would not want to give a discount, but you want to come back at the right price, but you also want to be able to build a team up around him and continue the process of being able to build a team when he eventually fades to black. He eventually retires and you're able to continue to go on. So there are a lot of different things that are out there. There's a lot of speculation about where he could and who would want him and those things. And ultimately, it'd be a bit of a soap opera that plays out over the course of the summer.
1: Right. You know, you talk about taking a discount. I checked this out. He made something like $580 million in his career. And you know what? I can't even say it. That's how much money it is. I got real nervous saying it. But again, he deserves it. I mean, that's just the way life is right now. That's the price to pay for a superstar like that. And if obviously these teams are making big time money with media and television rights, you know, let's face it, owners are socking it away as well. But who's the show? The show are players like LeBron. That's why people go. They go to see him play. And whoever team picks him up, if he doesn't go back to the Lakers, and it could be his swan song, believe me, they're going to pack the arena to see him play for one last time. That's all it is. I mean, so I think that there is some bargaining chips in the corner of LeBron, who's a free agent right now. Now, will he go back to the Lakers? I don't know. What have you heard? You live out there, so you know exactly, you know, what's your feet are to the ground. I mean, maybe he'll come back, maybe he won't, but he said he's been disrespected Rob Pelinka, the general manager over there. I don't get it. And I don't understand how a media person can find that out. How unless LeBron told him, I don't think so.
0: I mean, look, man, I mean, people are around it enough to know. And look, it's not hard to find out if there's some annoyance, if there's a little disagreement between these two major brands, right? LeBron is a brand in himself. And then the LA Lakers being one of the biggest brands in the NBA, given their championship success. there is a little tension. There's tension that exists between them. It's been well documented in those things, and it's about what are they going to do at the end of the day? Like, how much money are they willing to pay him to keep him? How much money is he willing to give up if they ask him to give up? And what does the future like? Is this a 1-year deal? Is it a 2-year deal? How do the Lakers proceed? I will say this. I don't really know if it matters what they do with LeBron, because I look at the San Antonio Spurs and OKC. I don't know if they can close the gap on those guys. Those two teams are head and shoulders above what the Lakers are. LeBron James coming back helps the Lakers, but he doesn't help them get closer to knocking those teams off. It's a tough deal for Rob Pelinka and the Lakers front office to determine what they're going to be able to do.
1: Yeah, and you talk about Pelinka, you know, from what I've read, and I don't know how true this is, that he was upset that Rui Hachimura had 5,000 career points and Doc had 15,000 points, and J.J. Redick won his 100th game, and Pelinka came out there, gave him game balls, and they didn't do anything to LeBron. They didn't shake his hand when LeBron broke some scoring record. I mean, I don't understand it. Does LeBron have that kind of an ego, what he has accomplished? I mean, let's face it. The only thing he's going after now are championships. He's done everything else. He's won every potential record in the NBA scoring books. You know, games played, points scored, field goals attempted. You name the record offensively, he's got it, all right? So what is he playing for right now? He's not playing to break a record. He's playing, he wants to get another championship ring. That's what he wants.
0: Yeah, obviously. I mean, he wants another championship ring. He wants to be able to find a way to be able to get those things done. Look, he still loves playing, so I understand all of that. But look, given his success in the postseason, I don't think he's going to be easily amenable to not only a lesser role, but a significantly revised contract that includes lesser pay. So you have to figure out where that sweet spot is, where he gets enough, that he's satisfied. That he feels like he's being valued while also putting the team in a position to have a lot of success by being able to bring in other free agents and take care of the current roster.
1: I'm looking at the all-time leading scorers in NBA history, all right? Career earnings, LeBron number one. I can't believe this list here. Kevin Durant's number two, all right? Curry, James Harden, and then Paul George. I mean, I'm shocked to see some of these names on that list. James Harden and Paul George. I don't understand that. But, you know, LeBron, he should be number one. I mean, really, I'm not going to go on record and say he's the greatest player ever. But he's a tremendous player. He's great, what he has done. And let's face it also, I'm going to put a little addendum over here right now. You know, the records are great, but the point is this. He didn't go to college. So he had 4 additional years to put those points up on the board. And people never talk about that. And to me, that's a big deal. You know, 4 more years of playing, that's a big deal. I mean, just like in the NFL, they say, well, if you run for 1,000 yards, doesn't mean squat. They're playing 17 games. You know, Jimmy Brown did it like in 12. So, you know, the games mean something, I believe, but no, I guess only to me. No one else talks about that. No one ever talks about when records are broken, how many games they've done it, except in baseball. You know, the 154 to 162. They always do that. That's the big deal. And they did it way back when Roger Maris was going after that home run record in 1961. I don't know why baseball gets the finger pointing, but no other sport does. That's just my take. All right? And it's true. You know that.
0: I mean, I don't know. I don't know. A lot of finger pointing, but you're right.
1: All right. I like the finger point. And speaking of finger pointing, did you see this story about Miles Turner from the Milwaukee Bucks? He's ripping up on Doc Rivers, who was fired as their coach. He says he had a lack of discipline. You know, now? I mean, you know, do it during the season. Maybe it would have been maybe better during the season. Maybe we would have dumped him during the season. Maybe that's why the team wasn't playing well. But now? I mean, doesn't even coach anymore. Why? That's like kicking a guy once he's dead in the ground. I don't understand why people do that. He says, guys were late all the time. This is what he's saying right now. He's on a podcast with Breonna Stewart from the New York Liberty. Guys were missing meetings. It was one of the craziest things I experienced. I don't understand. I really don't have a lot of respect for guys do this after the fact. Do it when it counts. It doesn't mean anything now. I mean, you've seen that, I'm sure, a lot, right? I mean, why do guys do that?
0: Well, look, I have a different take on this, because I've seen there's a lot of people that are saying, why is he snitching? Why is he doing these things?
1: Right.
0: I actually appreciate him saying this. Okay, see, because I think we have a picture of Giannis Antetokounmpo and some of these other guys that is not an accurate portrayal of how they're living or how they're treating their team. We've been sympathetic to the plight of Giannis because we're like, oh, the team didn't do enough for him. But you have a superstar that is deliberately blowing off meetings, showing up late, and those things. He's not a great teammate based on what Miles Turner is saying. That's problematic. It also speaks to the culture because we expected the Milwaukee Bucks to be a much better team. We now begin to understand why they underachieve. I think it's funny, and this has been from a bunch of former players at all different sports saying, the locker room is the locker room, and we need to hold people accountable. However, Miles Turner is kind of holding people accountable because he's putting those things out there. And I don't know. We wouldn't have known to speak. I think we should want to know because this is a major thing because Giannis Antetokounmpo is going to be a headline story over the course of the summer as a trade, as a big trade target. I think this changes a little perspective from us on him and those things.
1: You're 100% correct because according to Turner, said Giannis would show up anytime he wanted to show up at meetings, and he came and went as he pleased. I get that, but that's not to say that Giannis could reel that back in with a coach with a little more discipline. You know, it's kind of like the kid in school. I'm not going to do my homework for you if you're not going to check it. You know, when you're junior high school, intermediate school, teacher gives homework, and the next day you come to school, then she doesn't collect or even ask for it. You're not going to do it. That's just the nature of the beast. It happens all the time. I don't care who you are or where you are. That's the way it is. So if the coach says, you know, nothing to you when you come to a meeting late, you're going to come in late. That's just the way it is. You know?
0: So, yeah.
1: I don't know.
0: I understand that. And I also understand this thing with, Doc Rivers, this thing with the team and those things. But I will say, really disappointed, you know what I'm saying, in terms of like Doc Rivers and all that other stuff, like just disappointed in the fact that you talk about a Hall of Fame coach, and if a Hall of Fame coach is letting this go, man, it's just kind of eye-opening. It's startling that he would allow this kind of stuff to kind of take on. So it's just interesting. We'll see what happens in those things, but man, I just got to tell you, interesting.
1: You know, I'm not saying that I don't enjoy reading about it. I do. I just question why you would do it after the fact. But you're right. I mean, I love knowing about this. And I'm happy he said it. But, you know, now all of a sudden, as you say, in some circles, he's viewed as a snitch. Perhaps. I don't know. But I'm glad he did it because I like talking about it. And I want to know. I open my eyes to Giannis, like you say. So we do that. Anyway. He's Bucky Brooks. I'm Andy Furman. We don't snitch on anybody, but we are Fox Sports Sunday on Fox Sports Radio, and he is the man with all the answers. What? Ask Bucky is next.
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0: Okay, it's Bucky right around the corner. That's Bucky Brooks. I'm Andy Furman. We have Fox Sports Sunday on Fox Sports Radio, and we're live from the Fox Sports Radio studios. It's about maybe 11 minutes before the top of the hour, so it's time for Ask Bucky. And I think today, Mike is going to do it. Mr. Gonzalez, are you ready?
1: Yes, sir. Let's get into it.
0: All right. All you.
1: All right. Bucky, the World Cup is right around the corner, yet the U.S. has not won the World Cup since 1930. How do you explain that?
2: Look, we haven't maybe necessarily had our best players or best athletes playing in a sport that is dominated by other world entities. And until we select the best players, until we have a way to take care of the fundamental problem of youth soccer and the pipeline, we're always going to fall short. But at some point, you would like to expect the U.S. to do what we do in other sports, which is to dominate. And we won't do that until we fix the system that provides our best athletes to play and play at the highest level.
0: Oh, you're too kind. They stink. They're not good enough.
2: Because they're not getting the best players. So yeah, that's a part of it.
0: All right. Okay.
1: Bucky, the NFL had their schedule released Thursday night. So was it a coincidence that the NBA did not have a playoff game on the schedule for that night?
2: I don't know. I'm sure they had other things scheduled previously, but the series may have ended. But yeah, no, look. The NFL is king. No matter what the NBA and other leagues try to do, whenever the NFL has a what we call a tentpole event, a major event, it is always going to overwhelm whatever is going on. It's just par for the course. This is what the NFL does.
0: Next. I'm just listening. I may chime in once in a while. I might.
1: Bucky, give us three reasons why the NFL should play international games.
2: It's a great way to grow the brand. And because of the interest that we've seen over years, going all the way back to NFL Europe, there's an appetite for international games. Like, they sell out quickly. It's a huge moneymaker. The revenue generated not only helps the owners, it helps the players. And so as you're thinking about extending your reach, why wouldn't you continue to play these games? Because it's been proven to be a very positive thing for everyone involved.
1: All right. Why is there no longer a bye week after the international game? Next season, the Bengals travel to Madrid, and then the following week, they meet the Steelers?
2: Yeah, but I think some of this stems from teams sometimes request it. They feel like they have a plan where they look, we could play this international game, then jump right back into our regular schedule without interruption, so we would prefer to play without a bye week. Some teams request it. So, like, with the schedule, there are some requests that teams make, and the league will accommodate those requests in most instances. So these are teams that are electing not to play with a bye week because they would rather have it at a different part of the season, or they feel like they have a really good plan that would allow them to be successful one way or the other.
1: All right. The NFL is going to have a triple header run on Christmas Day and a Thanksgiving Eve game. Is that too much?
2: No, I don't think it's too much. I think if it was too much, they wouldn't do it. I think the league is very calculated about the things that they introduced. They obviously saw a few different things. COVID, we had games that were in midweek, and it didn't impact us. I think last year, didn't they have a Thanksgiving Eve game, or they had Christmas Eve games, and they were rousing successes. So this is just a part of the experimentation and the action upon the evidence that has shown them that there's no such thing as oversaturation in this league.
1: All right. And last one, give us an honest answer on how Mike Tomlin will do, the former Steelers coach, how he will handle TV.
2: Oh, he's going to be great. I mean, he's going to be great because he has the accolades. He also is a great orator. So his ability to detail what is happening in the locker room, on the field, what coaches are thinking, I think it's phenomenal. He's going to be fantastic on TV.
0: I agree with that. Do you think he's going to coach again, though, Buck?
2: No, I think it's over. I think he's good.
0: There you go. All right. That's it, Bucky. Good job, Mike. Good job. Okay, we're going to continue here because there's a couple of things I want to get off my chest in the next hour, because we're going to take you behind the NFL curtain. That's what we're going to do. And we're going to do that and so much more. Where? Right here on Fox Sports Sunday, coming up on Fox Sports Radio. Bucky Brooks, Andy Furman, next.
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0: This is the Gospel Hour, making known to this nation the gospel of Jesus Christ. 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
1: Hello, everyone. I'm David Green, director of the Gospel Hour, and it's my privilege to welcome you to this Lord's Day broadcast. I'm so happy you have decided to share a portion of your worship experience with us today, and I promise you won't be disappointed, as we are going to bring you a beautiful song today and continue with our Sunday-only series, Behold the Man, as preached and taught by my late father, Dr. Oliver B. Green. So get your Bibles out so that you can follow along. But just before that, we're going to hear that great old song, Saved, Saved. I hope you can say that. Enjoy the music, and then Dr. Green.

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1: Our Heavenly Father, we thank Thee for the privilege we have today of looking unto the Lord Jesus, the author and the finisher of our faith, the door to heaven, the way, the truth, and the life, the bread of life, the water of life, the light of the world. And our Father, as we study Thy Word today, I pray that You'll honor the precious Word of God and save the soul that's nearest hell today for Jesus' sake. Amen. At the present time, we're using John 19:5 as a text, and we will be using that verse throughout this month. Behold the man. Now, yesterday I said Christianity has what no other religion on the face of this earth has. We have a risen, living Lord. Christ is the heart of Christianity. Christ is the center of Christianity. Christianity is not something, but Christianity is Christ. The secret of Christian living is Christ in you, not you in a church or a religion or having been baptized. But Christ in you is the secret of Christ-like living. Now there's a verse of scripture that I want you to read today, and it's found in Ephesians 4:21. Ephesians 4:21, as the truth is in Jesus. Now, those are the last six words, one half dozen words. In the last part of the 21st verse of Ephesians 4, as the truth is in Jesus. Now, Jesus is truth. In Romans 3:4, the Bible says, let God be true and every man a liar. Now that's plain, but it's Bible. I didn't write it, so I don't hesitate to read it. Now, let God be true and every man a liar. Now in Ephesians 4:17, this I say therefore and testify in the Lord that ye henceforth walk not as other Gentiles walk in the vanity of your mind or their mind, having the understanding darkened, being alienated from the life of God through the ignorance that is in them because of the blindness of their heart, who being past feeling have given themselves over unto lasciviousness to work all uncleanliness and with greediness. But ye have not so learned Christ. Note that. But ye have not so learned Christ. If so be that ye have heard him and have been taught by him as the truth is in Jesus. The truth is in Jesus. Now in John 8:32, ye shall know the truth and the truth shall make you free. Jesus said to Thomas, I am the way, the truth, and the life. No man cometh unto the Father but by me. Now, it's not by the baptistry, it's not by good works, it's not by self-righteousness, it's not by church membership or by religion, but it's by the Lord Jesus Christ. He's the door, he's the way, he's the truth, he's the life. In Jesus is all truth. Christ is the hope of the sinner, and without him, you are hopeless. Now, I said that Christianity has what no other religion has. I said yesterday there are great names in religion, such as Mohammed, Confucius, and Joseph Smith, and others. There are great names, yes. But, beloved, there is only one religion, Christian religion, only one that declares that our Lord is risen and alive today. There's a man in heaven. 1 Timothy 2:5, there is a man in heaven, a man in a body that lived upon this earth, the man Christ Jesus. There is one God and one mediator between God and men, the man, not the angel, not the spirit, not the cherubim, not the seraphim, but the man Christ Jesus. Now, Christianity is Christ, not a dogma, not a doctrine, not education, not a decision, but Christ Jesus in you the hope of glory. Now, with that in mind, I want us to see a few scriptures concerning the man of Nazareth, the man of Nazareth. You know, I quoted yesterday, or I read to you in John's Gospel, chapter 1, Nathanael said, can any good thing come out of Nazareth? Can any good thing come out of Nazareth? And Philip said to Nathanael, come and see. Hallelujah. Come and see. Nathanael was convinced, and so will you be convinced when you come and see. I want you to turn to John 7, John chapter 7, and we're going to read several verses, and I want us to notice the man of Nazareth, the man. Now, Pilate said, behold the man, behold the man. All right, in John chapter 7, and beginning with verse 40, John 7, 40. Many of the people, therefore, when they heard this saying, said, of a truth, this is a prophet. Now, the saying is verse 37, 38, and 39. Read it. 38, 37. Let me read it. I should read it. I shouldn't rush. In the last day, verse 37, in the last day, the great day of the feast, Jesus stood and cried, saying, if any man thirst, let him come unto me. Mm-hmm. Let him come unto me. Now, listen. We have today some fellows in the field of religion who claim a lot. They claim a lot. They sure do. Some of them claim everything that Jesus Christ ever claimed but the virgin birth. And I think some of them will claim that a little later. They haven't yet, but I think they will. I really do. I think that before the rapture of the church, some fellow will announce that he was virgin born. I don't doubt it a bit in the world. Now, Jesus said, if any man thirst, let him come unto me, unto me. Not to the church, not to the baptistry, not to religion, not to dogma, not to doctrine, not to education, but to me, me, and drink. All right. He that believeth on me, as the scripture hath said, out of his innermost being shall flow rivers of living water. But this spake he of the Spirit, which they that believe on him should receive. For the Holy Ghost was not yet given, because Jesus was not yet glorified. Now that simply means that the Son of God had not died and arose from the dead and ascended or received his glorified body. Now that's exactly what it means. This he spake of the Spirit. Jesus was not yet, the Spirit was not yet given because Jesus was not yet glorified. Now he said, it's expedient that I go away. If I go not away, the Comforter will not come. But if I depart, I will send another Comforter, the Spirit. And so on the day of Pentecost, the Comforter came. Now, verse 40, many of the people, therefore, when they heard this saying said of a truth, this is the prophet. Note, the prophet, not a prophet, but the prophet. Now, when Jesus said, come unto me and drink, come unto me and drink. Now, what other man would dare do that? What other man? Do you know one of the false gods and one of the false prophets today that would dare get on the radio and say, come unto me and drink of the water of life freely? Do you know of anyone? Jesus did. So the people said, this is the prophet. All right. Others said, this is the Christ. But some said, shall Christ come out of Galilee? Hath not the scripture said that Christ cometh of the seed of David, out of the town of Bethlehem where David was? So there was a division among the people because of him. Yes, Christ is a great divider. Mm-hmm. Christ is a great divider of men. Christ divides men. He's a great separator. So there was a division. Christ Jesus is a divider of men. Always has been, always will be, until the rapture and the consummation of all things, and then we'll be one. All right, so let's read on. Then came the officers. Now, wait a minute, verse 44, I skipped one. And some of them would have taken him, but no man laid hands on him. They couldn't touch him. Do you know any other man that ever lived that men couldn't touch, couldn't arrest, couldn't catch, couldn't capture, couldn't put in jail? Do you know of anyone? Oh, I know they did later, but not until God Almighty was through with him and until he could say, Father, I have finished the work thou gavest me to do in John 17. So they would take him, but they couldn't. Now then, verse 45. Then came the officers to the chief priest and the Pharisees, and they said unto them, why have ye not brought him? Why didn't you bring him? We sent you to arrest that fella. Why didn't you bring him? Why haven't you brought him? Listen, the officers answered, never man spake like this man. He's a man, that's true. We saw him, that's true. He has a body like a man, a face like a man, hands, feet, and a voice like a man. But never man speak like this man. Never man. Notice that. Underline it. Now behold the man of Nazareth, the man of Nazareth that contained in a body of flesh the God of heaven. 2 Corinthians 5:19. God was in Christ. Behold the man. The officers, the policemen, the sheriffs, they said we couldn't arrest him. We couldn't arrest him. We couldn't take him. We've never heard a man speak like that man spoke. His words arrested us. His words handcuffed us. We couldn't put our hands on him. Now notice verse 47. Then answered them, that is the chief priest, the Pharisees, they answered and they said, now listen. Then answered them, the Pharisees, are ye also deceived? Are you fellows deceived? Have any of the rulers of the Pharisees believed on him? But this people who knoweth not the law are cursed. Now I want you to weigh that verse. This people who knoweth not the law are cursed. You see, these fellows are as blind as a bat. The law never did save anybody. By the deeds of the law, there shall be no flesh justified. The law is a schoolmaster. The law, beloved friends, was given to show men how exceedingly sinful they are and were. And these fellows say, the people who knoweth not the law are cursed. Now, what they're saying is this. They're saying that nobody but a bunch of dumb ignoramuses are following the man of Nazareth. Nobody but a bunch of stupid, ignorant people who don't know the law. Now, folks who know the law are not following him. But wait a minute, somebody's speaking. Nicodemus saith unto them, he that came to Jesus by night, being one of them. Nicodemus was in that crowd. They ask, have any of the rulers believed on him? Yes, they have. One has, Nicodemus. Here's what he said. Doth our law judge any man before it hear him and know what he doeth? Now, I want to show you something that's really good. I want you to see it. They said, the Pharisees and the officers said,

Arise is no prophet, and every man went to his own house. They couldn't arrest him. They couldn't put their hands on him. Now, this man, I'm talking about the man of Nazareth, the man of Galilee, the man of Bethlehem, the man from heaven, the man like no other man that ever set foot on God's dirt, the man who didn't need a revolver or a blackjack or a billy or a stick or handcuffs. His words arrested men. His words tied their hands. His word froze their feet to the ground. They couldn't touch him. They couldn't arrest him. They couldn't condemn him. Nicodemus said, "You fellows claim to be wise, but you're ignorant. Our law doesn't condemn a man till we hear him, and we haven't heard this man Jesus." This man. Behold the man. Now, beloved, I want your undivided attention. Salvation is found in none other. There is none other name under heaven given whereby we must be saved. So it's Jesus' name that saves us. He that climbeth up some other way, the same as a thief and a robber. I am the door to the sheepfold. All right, so Jesus is the door. Now, if you're trying to go to heaven through religion, church membership, baptism, education, or righteous living, then you're a thief and a robber. He's the door. He's the door. There's no other name, it's Jesus. There's no other door, it's Jesus. In him is all truth. In Jesus is all truth. So, the truth shall make you free. Now, Jesus is the truth. I am the way, the truth, and the life. No man cometh unto the Father but by me. Jesus Christ, the Son of God, is the door to heaven. Jesus Christ is the name through which we must be saved. Jesus is the truth, and no man comes to the heavenly Father but by Jesus. Let God be true, every man a liar. Behold this man who is salvation. He didn't bring salvation. He is salvation. He didn't start a new religion. He is Christianity. He didn't begin a new cultism or something. He brought salvation in himself down to man. He is the Redeemer. He is the Savior. He is the author. He is the finisher of our faith. And without him, there is no redemption, no salvation, no pardon, no cleansing. The blood of Jesus Christ, God's Son, cleanseth us from all sin. Behold the man. Never man spake like this man. Now let me tell you what he said. And I challenge you again. Find any man in America who claims to be God or God's prophet, and some of them do. Find any one of them that will advertise in the evening paper, "Come unto me, I will guarantee you rest. Come unto me, I'll give you rest." Find one of them. Find one of them that will say this, "I came to lay my life down, a ransom for many. I came to lay my life down, a ransom for many. I lay my life down. I have the power to lay it down. I have the power to take it again. This commandment I received from my Father." Find a man that'll say that. Find a man that'll speak these words. "Come unto me. I will in no wise cast you out. I'll take you in. I'll forgive your sin. I'll wash them away. I'll write your name in the Lamb's Book of Life. I'll guarantee you a home in the celestial city where the gates are pearls and the street is transparent gold." Find a man that'll speak like that. Find a man that'll say this, "Confess your sin, I'll forgive your sin." Find one, find one. Now, find a man that'll say this, "Search the scriptures, search the Bible. In them you think you have eternal life. They are they that testify of me, and you will not come to me that you might have life." Find one. Find a man that'll look a poor fallen woman, a harlot, in the face and say, "If you knew who it is that speaks with you, you would ask me and I would give you living water. The water that I give you shall be in you a well of water springing up into everlasting life." Find a man that will make a promise like that.

0: And then when you find that man, find one that will do this. A nobleman came to Jesus. My son's dying. Heal him. Jesus said, you won't believe unless you see signs and wonders. And the nobleman looked Jesus in the face and said, sir, come to my house ere my child die. If you don't come to my house, Jesus, my boy, is as good as dead. You are his last hope. Come to my house ere my child die. Jesus said, go thy way, thy son liveth. Find one. Find one on the face of the earth. You go to one of the modern apostles, one of the modern men who claim to have the power that Jesus had, and get that man, tell the man that your son's dying in the hospital at the point of death, and find one that'll tell you to go on home. Your boy's well. Go home. Your son's alive. He's living. He's well. He's healthy. He's strong. Go home. Find one. Listen, no wonder that gang of officers couldn't arrest him. They said, never man spake like this man. Now, that's the man that I'm trying to get you to behold. He's alive. He's sitting right now, this very split second. He is seated now, sitting by the right hand of God the Father right now, looking down on you. I don't care where you are. I'm sitting right here in my studio. Where are you? In your home? In the kitchen? In the living room? In the bedroom? Where are you? In an automobile? A place of business? A liquor store? A restaurant? A clothing store? Where are you? Where are you? He's looking at you right now. The Son of God is looking straight at you. Behold him. Behold him. He loves you. He died for you. He says, come unto me. I'll give you rest. Behold him. Let him save you. Let him wash your sins away. Let him write your name in the Lamb's Book of Life. Right now, he will. John 19:5. Behold the man. Behold the man that spake like no man has ever spoken or ever will speak. He said, come unto me, I will give you rest. He said, come to me, I will in no wise cast you out. Bow your head, close your eyes, and tell Jesus you want him to come into your heart, and he will. Father, honor thy precious word, not what I've said, but what I've read, the precious word of God. Honor the shed blood of Jesus, and save the soul that's nearest hell. Save every soul that's under conviction. Bless the hearts of the believers in Jesus' precious name. Amen.
1: 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And as always, if you would like a copy of today's program, including the song and the message, you may certainly have that in your own home. 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It contains that sermon the title sermon, plus faith versus worry, and the Bible assurance of what believers are. 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Haldeman. If you've never heard of him, look him up and read all about him. He was a great man of God, a great teacher, and my father loved to read his books. This one is The Deity of Christ, a sermon and a small paperback book. Also, Sudden Conversions. 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

Welcome to the Gospel Message Program. We do appreciate you tuning us in this morning and hope that your morning has been a good morning thus far. Here it is, the Lord's Day, and hope that you will be attending the house of worship and that you will enjoy the services of singing together and hearing the preaching of the Word of God that challenges our hearts, that we might serve the Lord even better, as we would say, from day to day. And so our heart's desire is that you will be a follower of the Lord Jesus Christ. And we know that as we begin our program, we usually open it with a love of God portion. And then we go to the Lord in prayer. And I hope that you will pray with us this morning. We have much to pray about. We pray about the peace of Jerusalem and over in the Middle East, and the peace that is between Iran and all them other countries over there with the United States. They will have some kind of a peace treaty, peace offering. We know they've had a lot of peace offerings over in that country or peace treaties, but never did carry through. But hopefully these will last a while, as we would say. And of course, we know that as we go from day to day, that we would pray one for another, and that should be our desire, to help one another as we serve the Lord, as we travel life's road. So let us pray. Father in heaven, again, thank you for our president and those rule overs, your guiding hand around them, around about them in the situations that they're dealing with. They'll make righteous decisions, help bring some peace over to the Middle East. We know, Heavenly Father, that that's what most countries do pray for, at least they try to pray for. But the countries over there, it seemed like they want to suppress their people and condemn them and hurt them, and they shouldn't do that. But anyway, have your will and way done. Be merciful to us. Help us, Lord, to speak to one another in love and help one another along the way. Our prayer is for that. Bless the unseen listening audience today. As we look into the book of Hebrews in just a moment, we want to a look into the book of Hebrews, and we'll be trying to learn something this morning from the Word of God. Well, we know that as we pray and we come in the name of the Lord Jesus Christ, we ask it all. Amen. Well, we are going to have a couple of songs, and I hope that we'll be able to present them to you. And I always have to try to get things under control here. I'm not doing very well with my recorder. But anyway, I hope it's a blessing. And the scripture, I mean, the Word of God, excuse me, the song is going to be, He Didn't Come Down. And I hope that's a blessing as we think about He Didn't Come Down concerning the cross of the Lord Jesus Christ.

Amen to that song. He didn't come down. Lord, Lord, he didn't come down. And how true that is. We know that Jesus came into this world, born of the Virgin Mary, lived a sinless life, and he died on the cross for you and for me. He came for that purpose, to pay the sin debt that we could have never paid. And he paid it in full. Praise the Lord Jesus Christ for his faithfulness to God Almighty. He didn't come off the cross. He didn't come down. Well, we know that as we have a couple of songs, I hope they're a blessing to you. And we know that we're going to have another one here in just a moment. And just ask that you would be sure and think about your soul salvation. If you're not saved, think about it. And don't just think about it. We encourage you to do something about it, to make a public profession of faith to someone in your family or your pastor or the preacher at your church or where you might attend. But let somebody know you're trusting Christ as Lord and Savior because he loved you so much. He didn't come down. Well, we have another song now. And this one is going to be Sinner Saved by Grace.

0: amen to that song, I'm just a sinner saved by grace. You know, sometimes we use the phrase, well, I'm just a sinner. And we know that we were. We trusted Christ as our Savior. Now we are saved by the grace of God. And we're no longer sinners saved by grace, but we are the righteousness of God in Christ Jesus. Amen. We are His. We have His righteousness that's been applied to our account. So we rejoice in that fact. Well, we know that if you have your Bibles, we're going to get into our study today. We're in the book of Hebrews. And we come down to the first verse of the second chapter. And I hope that we'll begin to start there. We'll try to. And if you have your Bibles, get them open and read along with us. If not, just listen, okay? And it may be that you're driving down the road. Don't cut us off. just listen. Be careful driving, though. And but anyway, we know that as we come to the second chapter, we find that there is a warning for people not just to be hearers. You know, if I would ask you the question, how many times have you heard a message of salvation concerning your spiritual destination, concerning your faith in the Lord Jesus Christ, and you rejected it? I hope that you're not listening and you rejected it, but I hope you are listening and you have rejected it, because you have opportunity, again, not to reject it, but to receive it through the grace of God, the salvation that God gives to all mankind, to those that will believe. And I'm glad I'm a believer. I'm glad I've trusted Christ as my Lord and Savior. So we challenge you to not be, as we'd say, a hearer and let it slip. You know, sometimes you ever been holding on to something and somebody say, don't let that slip now, okay? Don't let that slip. Maybe you're holding on to a rope. So you kind of make secure, you got a good tight grip on it, so you won't let it slip. But it says, we ought to give the more earnest heed concerning the grace of God, concerning the love of God that He has shed abroad to us, and not let it slip out of our hearing, slip out of our mind, slip out of our soul, in the need that God has been warning people down through the ages concerning not only the salvation that came, but warning people of the judgment that's coming. And sometimes we don't want to think about the judgment, do we? It says, for if the word spoken by angels was steadfast, and every transgression and disobedience received a just recompense of reward. Now I'm going to stop there and back up just for a little bit. And we know that whenever we think about if we've heard the voice or the messages of the angels in the Old Testament, or if we hear them in the New Testament, where it said, this is my beloved Son, or you are to hear Him, we find that, or it says, unto you is born in the city of David a Savior, which is Christ the Lord. We are not to let those words slip, but as it says here, we are to allow them to be steadfast, and of course, not reject it, be not disobedient and receiving it, but receive it joyfully. You know, the Apostle Paul, which is, I think, the writer of the book of Hebrews, he was a persecutor of Christianity. If you trusted Christ as your Savior in Paul's day, he would have had you put in prison for your faith. Or he had had you flogged, as we would say, beaten with some stripes up on your back until you say, I reject it, I reject it. And he was that type of a vicious person against the church of the body of Christ. But we know that he met the Lord Jesus on the road to Damascus, and from then on, when he said, "Lord, what will you have me to do?" he recognized Christ as Lord, and then he was going to be Lord of his life. And of course, we find that if those things that we have looked at in the past, angels speaking, prophets speaking, the prophecies of the Word of God and that which was to come, or that which pertained to Israel at that time, we find that how shall we escape in our day? How shall we escape the judgment of God if we neglect so great salvation? Now, as I said, the gift of God is eternal life through Jesus Christ our Lord. So that is the salvation of our in our soul. And we find that we are not to neglect the hearing of the gospel of grace, which at the first began to be spoken by the Lord. Jesus Christ himself said, "Come unto me, all ye that labor and are heavy laden, and I'll give you rest." He was a demonstrator of the grace of God, that he fed the thousands, he healed the sick, he raised the dead. And of course, as he told Mary and Martha, "He that believeth in me, though he were dead, yet shall he live again." So that's salvation in the Lord Jesus Christ. It began to be spoken unto us by the Lord. And of course, we know that he was saying, "Come unto me," and teaching the Word of God. "And was confirmed unto us by them that heard him." So the apostles, not only the apostles, but there was then the multitudes that heard him. But Paul says, says here, if we neglect the Word of God that we acknowledge is the Word of God, if we neglect that the Word of God that had been spoken by the Lord unto the prophets and unto us in his day, and was confirmed unto us by them that heard him. And of course, there was many people that heard the Lord Jesus Christ, and even I think it was a centurion. Maybe it wasn't the centurion, it was the guards of the court, I guess you'd say, Sanhedrin court, and they sent him to arrest the Lord Jesus Christ. And they came back, and he didn't have him. And they said, "Where is he at?" Said, "We've never heard a man speak like this before. Jesus, in loving, caring, and compassion, spoke to the hearts of those that listened, and those that went to arrest him said, we've never heard anybody speak like this before, of the love and compassion that he had for them." And, of course, it says, confirmed by them that heard him. Those that heard him and received him, they testify to that fact that Jesus is the Son of God, the Savior of mankind. It says, "God also bearing them witness, both with signs and wonders, and with divers miracles and gifts of the Holy Ghost, according to his own will." Now, we know that as we think about those evidences, as we might use the phrase, the changed life, you know, that's a witness of salvation. You know, whenever we began to think about a changed life, I know I've seen on TV, and you probably have too, if you watch Christian channels, there may have been someone that said, "You know, I was steeped in sin, and I was a drug dealer, I was a drug addict, but God saved me and changed my life, lifted me up out of that pit of sin, set their feet on the sure foundation, and they began to walk in newness of life." Or I've heard people say, "Well, I was nothing but an alcoholic, and I heard the gospel, and I trusted Christ as Savior, and it took that desire away from me." I know I was heard a man testify one time. Matter of fact, we were just standing talking, another preacher friend of mine, and this man was standing there talking, and he was talking about his salvation. He was talking to us about his salvation. And he said, you know, before I got saved, he said, I like to drink. And he said, I probably drank a whole lot more than I thought I did. But he said, the preacher come by the house one day and witnessed to me, talked to me about my soul salvation. And he said, I told him, you know, preacher, I like to drink. You know that. You know I like to drink. And he said, the preacher said, yeah, I know you do. He said, I know that. But he said, I know I need to be saved, but I like that drink. He said, I tell you what, if you'll trust Jesus Christ as your Savior and your Lord, and then you can drink as much as you want to. I always said, that sounds pretty good, you know, for him. But he got saved, and he said that a couple of weeks went by after he accepted Christ as his Savior. And his wife said, what do you want me to do with that alcohol or that liquor under the sink? And he said, I thought you'd have threw that out a long time ago. He said, I'd forgot about it. I didn't desire it, because his desire was to do the will of the Father and testify that God does change lives. Amen. I've known people that were drug addicts, and God saved him, and they changed their life. It changed their life. And you said, well, they probably wasn't on dope too bad. No, they were steeped in it. And but yet they themselves testified, I trusted Christ, I got saved. Amen. I had a granddaughter that said those words. I got saved, and her life changed. Praise the Lord for that. God does change people's lives. If you're an alcoholic, or if you're a drug addict, or if you're living and steeped in sin in other ways, God can change that heart. And when you change the heart, it changes your life. So as Paul was writing here, how shall we escape if we neglect the salvation or the preaching of the gospel or the trusting Jesus as Lord and Savior? We know that, as it said, God bearing them record of what had taken place. And of course, as we think about this, according to his own will, God changes us for his will to do his service. You know, when Isaiah said those words, here am I, send me. When God said, who am I going to send to warn my people and to carry the message that they need to hear? Isaiah said, here am I, send me. And, you know, I said those words years ago whenever God called me to call me into the ministry. I said, I'm willing to go. Here am I, send me. And I've tried. Doesn't mean I failed along the way, but I have faltered and I failed. But you know, I'm glad that we have that avenue of we can go to the Lord and say, Father, forgive me. And he's faithful and just to forgive us of our sins and shortcomings. And people can see that. People will see that in our hearts and lives. I think that's the reason that sometimes we maybe don't hear enough preaching about being born again. Being born again by the Spirit of God, because it changes our life. We are birthed into the family of God. So, God bearing witness with them and giving them signs and wonders and gifts of the Holy Ghost. You know, whenever we trust Christ as our Lord and Savior, the Lord Jesus Christ, as we say, the Holy Spirit, comes into our life and he begins to change us. He begins to direct us along life's road that we might serve the Lord. And we might begin to say no to sin and yes to the things of God, that people will see Christ in us, the hope of glory. And I'm sure that many times people can say those words. You know, that person, God changed him. Has God changed your life? Are you still walking in sin? Are you still trying to fulfill the lust of the flesh whenever and try to be a spiritual person without the Spirit? How would we say that? But we know that when the Spirit moves in, He changes our heart and life. So then we find it says, "For unto the angels hath He not put in subjection the world to come, whereof we speak." Now, sometimes we don't think about this, but the Bible does teach that we as saved individuals are going to judge angels. I don't know how I'm going to fall into that category except through the Lord Jesus. That's all. I don't feel like judging anybody, especially an angel. But yet we find it says, "But one in a certain place testified, saying, What is man that thou art mindful of him, or the son of man that thou visitest him?" You know, it says, "Thou madest him a little lower than the angels. Thou crownest him with glory and honor, and didst set him over the works of thy hands." You know, whenever God created man, in the book of Genesis, He sent Adam forth to prune the garden, cultivate the garden, as we might use the phrase. And that wasn't a hard job. It was just to take care of the garden. And, of course, we know that says here concerning man, He has made us just a little lower than the angels. Wow. He gives honor and glory over the works of thy hands. We are over the works of God's hands, over the, as we sometimes, over nature. I'm sure that sometimes we don't think about that, but we are, every animal is subject unto man. We are over God's creation. We know that we are to take care of the environment, and we know that we don't want to pollute our land with bad stuff. We want to take care of it. And of course, we find that God has set us over taking care of this world in which we live. "Thou hast put all things in subjection under His feet, but in that He put all in subjection under Him, He left nothing that is not put under Him. But now we see not yet all things put under Him." Now, that Him, as we would say, is not a song. We say we sing a hymn, but that Him is the Lord Jesus. And of course, everything is under subjection unto Him.
1: 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Brother Calfee looks forward to hearing from you and hopes you will join them next week on this WJLS News Network station.
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3: The Buffalo Sabres were down 3-1 early, but still won their playoff game at Montreal 8-3, and now Game 7 will be in Buffalo to end the second round on Monday. The NBA has a second round Game 7 on Sunday, Cleveland at Detroit. The Steelers are re-signing quarterback Aaron Rodgers to a one-year deal. Rodgers will turn 43 in December. At the PGA Championship, Alex Smalley of the U.S. leads by 2 strokes. John Rahm is in a 5-way tie for second place. The Preakness was won by Napoleon Solo at 7-1 odds. Coco Gauff was beaten in the Italian Open final by Elena Svitolina. Ronda Rousey won her MMA fight against Gina Carano in 17 seconds, and then Rousey retired. Denny Hamlin are in the NASCAR poll for Sunday's All-Star race. The Dodgers were 15-2 winners at the Angels. Mets 6-3 over the Yankees. I'm Steve DeSager.
2: Sunday is on.
4: Yeah, yeah. One time we gon' give it to you like this. Yeah, like this. Yeah, like this.
2: The plays, the sounds of the game, the interviews, the breaking news, the top stories. When it goes down, we'll cover it here. 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
6: All right, did the program really work? We'll get to that in just about a minute. Good morning, everybody. This is Fox Sports Sunday on Fox Sports Radio. He's Bucky Brooks. I'm Andy Furman. We'll introduce the man in just about a minute. We're broadcasting live from the Fox Sports Radio studios. 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Just search Fox Sports Radio on YouTube, and you'll see our best videos from all of our shows. And don't stop there. Hit that thumbs up icon and comment away. Let us know whose takes you like and even whose takes you don't like. Just search Fox Sports Radio on YouTube and subscribe. Okay, get the music ready now, please, for Bucky Brooks, all right? Here we go. The man himself, Mr. Football, coach, author, writer, whatever it may be, scout, and everything else in the world, and a great guy, a great husband and father, the one and only Bucky Brooks, my partner. Hello, Buck. How are you?
7: What's going on, friend? What's happening?
6: Everything is great. And by the way, our guy, Magic Mark, okay, Mark Ramsey, okay, who kind of gets us on the air every single week, he found out what a Zoltar thing was. What was that Zoltar thing we were talking about with the lottery tickets? You found that out, right? Well, where were you when we needed you?
8: I was over here running the board so we don't crash, okay? Thank you. Anyway, I think it's a carnival machine that gives out numbers. I think it might have been featured in the movie with Tom Hanks, Big.
6: Oh, that's right. That's right. I did see Big. Yeah, that's when Tom Hanks was playing that major with his feet, playing the piano, dancing on a piano. Remember that?
8: Yes. Remember that? Right. Yes.
6: Yes. Very good.
8: Thank you.
6: Thank you very much.
8: No, thank you.
6: Thank you. Okay, go back in your corner right now. Okay. Now, there was a rule in the National Football League, Bucky Brooks, and you'll know that I had no idea. The NFL ended a mandate that all 32 teams hire a minority coach as an offensive assistant before the 2025 season. I never heard of this rule before. And how come no other sport has it? And where's the Players Association or anybody else to kind of enforce this rule? Help me out here. I mean, zoom me in. Let's focus on this, because I didn't even know there was a rule to hire a minority coach as an OC, an offensive and assistant coach. I thought just a head coach. When did this come about?
7: It came about because people were trying to populate the pipeline for minority coaches in a league that is 70% black. They're trying to make sure that there's proper representation on the sideline that reflects the images of the league. And because most of the coaches that are hired as head coaches are coming from the offensive side of the ball, and at the time, I think there's only one black offensive coordinator, one minority coordinator on the offensive side of the ball, the league was trying to level the playing field to give minorities an opportunity to advance up the ranks. And even though you can't guarantee that an owner is going to hire someone of color to represent at the highest position, what you're trying to do is have enough people in the pipeline that he does have options, given the league's tendency to hire people that are around the quarterback, meaning quarterback coaches, offensive coordinators, offensive assistants, anyone that's been on the offensive side of the ball typically flies up the ladder quicker than defensive guys, just because of the perception that we have on quarterbacks and those things. And so it was a league-wide initiative where they were trying to increase the chances of minorities being in prime positions to get hired. Ultimately, they just shut it down, but that was the intent behind the move.
6: Well, they shut it down. I didn't even know if it worked, but let me run this by you. Number one, have you seen the fact that they want to do this? Number one, why isn't it done in Major League Baseball or the National Basketball Association, which I would think maybe there are more athletes of color in the NBA per capita than there are in the National Football League, don't you think? I know there's more people on the roster in football.
7: Yeah, but they don't have an issue when it comes to minority hirings at head coach or the general manager position. Like, in that league, it has been a more diverse hiring pattern. And so that's right. Why they don't have to put these initiatives in to encourage people to at least interview those minorities or whatever. And so before people hit me with qualifications and those things, like they want to hire the best person and yada, yada, yada, the league has looked at the numbers and they're just trying to figure out why there's such a disparity between those that are on the field and those that are on the sideline. And they're trying to level the playing field to make sure that representation exists in every area.
6: Okay, help me out here. You're involved almost on a daily basis with an NFL team. Do you see, or even when you played, is there a relatable factor between white coaches and players of color on a team. I never knew there was such a thing that existed. Maybe it is more of a relationship if there's a coach of color with players of color. I don't know. Help me out with this.
7: Well, I mean, like let's go all the way back. Like, we can talk about a systemic issue that goes back to the 60s, where there was segregation that existed not only at the collegiate ranks, but in the pro ranks, where you didn't have black players. Black players weren't allowed to play certain positions. There was a time in the league where black players couldn't play center, quarterback, middle linebacker, because they were the so-called thinking man's position. And there was a stereotype that minorities couldn't think, couldn't process, couldn't operate at the highest level. And coaches, if you look back at history, coaches traditionally come from those positions. They call them positions of centrality because they have so much responsibility over the course of the game. So quarterback, centers, linebackers, free safeties, they have more responsibilities. Well, naturally, when you select coaches from those spots. Now, given the quarterback position and how popular the quarterback position is, how we talk about it being the most important position, we give a lot of credit to those who either call plays for the quarterback or help the quarterback grow. Because of that, those guys then ascend to head coaching roles. And so all of this is a direct reaction to some of the indirect actions that prevented players from maybe minorities from ascending into those roles. And so they were trying to create opportunities for those guys to get experience and for those guys to be around owners so they could view them in leadership positions and say, oh, this guy may be qualified to be a head coach. Not saying that you have to hire the guy, but you're putting people in positions to be able to do that.
6: All right. So have you heard, or is there anything on record saying that a coach or a candidate of color did not get the job because of the skin color? Have you heard that?
7: No, I mean, but people tend to hire people that are like themselves. People tend to hire people that have familiar stories to those that they have. And so in a league where you don't have any minority owners, with the exception of Shah Khan, what they're trying to do is to give owners an opportunity to see and meet people that aren't from their necessary backgrounds. And you're hoping that when you take that away, like, hey, let me open my mind up to maybe meeting somebody who's not exactly like me, who doesn't look like me, who didn't have my background or experiences, maybe I can find a common denominator and maybe I like this person as a potential leader of my team. Now, I'm gonna say this. There's no direct conversation where people conspire to say, like, hey, we're not going to have any minority owners or any minorities in these positions. But what I will say is you're trying to enhance the opportunities that are afforded to them. No different than we've seen an influx of women who are participating in football roles, enhanced football roles at a higher level, whether it's scouting, whether it's coaching, whether it's in various positions within personnel departments.
6: Officiating.
7: We've seen that grow. And so what they're trying to make sure that it's not an either or proposition where hire a woman or a person of color is, oh, let's open up the playing field for everybody to participate in this game and to have opportunities to have roles on the field and off the field.
6: Okay, was it ever enforced? Was this a mandate ever enforced? I don't think it
7: wasn't an enforceable thing. I want you to think about it as a fellowship program. So let's think about scholarships or internships that are directly related to people's backgrounds, right? So like religious domination, whatever, like say they were scholarships or fellowships offered that person with this background, you have an opportunity to experience this thing. What they were trying to do is create those opportunities for minority and women to be able to serve in certain roles and capacities. They are now doing away with some of those programs. And some of that is at the behest of the current administration, who's doing away with DEI programs, diversity, equity, and inclusion. And so in a way to get out of that fray, the league has quietly removed some of those things so they can continue to operate without having the scope on them as if they're doing something that is considered funny business or whatever by some people.
6: Okay, and you make a great point there, because in this situation, apparently, what I was reading about it, the league was funding they were funding, I guess, the ball clubs to hire a minority. So they were paying.
7: They were creating. So, yeah,
6: kind of
7: so,
6: like a scholarship situation.
7: Yes. Yeah, so it's a scholarship, a fellowship. That's what I'm talking about. So they have various of those initiatives. And, you know, the interesting thing about those fellowships and scholarships, it's not just benefiting people of color. Women are also benefiting from these opportunities. And so what they're trying to do is the league recognizes that a diverse environment, a diverse work environment, being around people with divergent thoughts, different backgrounds is better for the overall league. We live in a world that is a kaleidoscope. And so what you're trying to do is create similar things that when you look at the game, you see something that's reflective of our country and beyond. And so they're trying to level that up. They're trying to provide these opportunities for others. And recently there's been a turn, obviously, given the amount of, I won't say attacks, but I would say the wiping away, the removal of some of the DEI programs that existed within companies and others, that the league is quietly following suit because it has been such an angst and some consternation behind people talking about, well, that's not fair to others. Everyone should be or whatever. So it's a lot of whataboutism that has existed to wipe those programs away.
6: But have you seen coaches of color getting more respect or maybe be able to sell what they offer to players of color better so than maybe white coaches? Have you seen that? I mean, I never heard of that before, but maybe perhaps.
7: Well, no, relatability and all those things stems from so much more beyond than just race and gender and those things. Ultimately, players like to be around coaches that they feel like can make them better. They feel like that can help them advance their careers, master the skills that they're learning to help become a contributing member of a championship team. That said, because of what I talked about in the 60s and 70s, like there hasn't been the same kind of things where you've seen a very diverse coaching staff. It is rare that you see a very diverse coaching staff of all types. And I'm not just saying racial diversity or whatever. I'm just saying a diverse coaching staff. And in an effort to kind of open it up, to provide an opportunity to have diverse thoughts, opinions, backgrounds, perspectives, and those things, they have tried to encourage to have others involved in the process because it allows you maybe as an organization to have a better understanding of those who are playing for you. And my experience is different than your experience. So we can have two different thoughts on a story, but my experiences may lead me to take one take where your experiences and background may lead you to have another take. And what you hope is that as a group and as a community, we can have a discussion to better understand why certain things may affect certain players, whoever they are and whatever background they come from. So you try to populate your room, your staff with enough different people that we can serve the players the best that we can to ensure that they can be the best versions of themselves.
6: I think the bottom line is it's a comfort level. What do I mean by that? But I've traveled with teams most of my life, and I've seen that after the games, usually the white players would go out and the players of color would go out together, not because of not enjoying one another's company. They just felt comfortable with the group that they are in. That's what it is, right? I would say that. I mean, every once in a while, there's mixed groups, for sure. There's no doubt about that. But more often than not, they would stay, they would hang together, right? That's what they did after the games. You want to go out for dinner? Three or four guys go together. Guys of color would go together. Some of the white guys would go together. Once in a while, they'd mix and they all go together. They do that. But isn't that the way it was even when you played? And you see it now maybe in Jacksonville?
7: I can't speak on Jacksonville in particular because I'm not in the locker room. But I will say this. Typically, just like hiring, we tend to surround ourselves with our own, like people from our own tribe. And it doesn't mean necessarily racial. Like typically the O-line hangs out with the O-line. The DBs right. hang out with the DBs. Now, we talk about a league that can be 70 to 75% black, where you're going to see some things when it comes to separate in terms of like what positions, what rooms, what position rooms are more black than not or whatever. That doesn't mean that there's this open thing where, hey, all the black guys go over here, all the white guys and other guys go here, et cetera, et cetera.

0: 267.5 for total score of the tournament. I think that's like minus 13. It ain't going to be close. Like this, this course is played much, much tougher than expected. I mean, maybe today's, I mean, I can't imagine. Maybe Rahm has a magical run. It goes 9 under on this course. There's no chance. So, because I'm watching right now, guys are hitting out of tall rough. It plays way more like the U.S. Open, the PGA Championship normally does. But to me, it's because the leaderboard's so muddled today. It's going to be interesting to see who pops out. I think we're for sure going to have a playoff. I don't know if you could wager on that or not, but there's just no way you could have so many golfers bust on the top and not and have someone pop free. I feel like this is not the course for that.
1: No, interesting. Might play out that way. We'll actually get to that right around the corner. 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That's on the way. 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
6: 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All right, PGA Championship going on. And yesterday, at least, Rory McIlroy, very good day. 4 under, climbed right back into contention. Scottie Scheffler, not as good. Over, plus one for the day. How about this? 6 misses inside of 10 feet. You never see Scottie Scheffler putt that badly. He's one of the best putters in the world. And yesterday it was like, I can't putt, can't make a putt. If he could have putted well yesterday, he'd be right in the thick of things, but he could not make one, man.
7: I had under 68 and a half for Scheffler yesterday, so that's why he couldn't make a putt. So that was
6: what'd you have under what?
7: Under 68 and a half yesterday, so that's why he couldn't make a putt. It was par 70, I believe. So just 2 under would have been nice. Yeah, I think he missed 7 putts within 10 feet, or
6: he chipped out of the bunker a couple of times, almost hold it. One would have been an eagle. And then the next thing you know, it's like, well, I can't putt.
7: So I'm curious about today, because it's still gettable. I mean, you know, the leaders, he's not that far off.
6: Sure. Yep.
7: Especially, you know, the top of leaderboard are guys have not been in this spot before outside of John Rahm. Oberg feels like every Sunday he's in contention. He goes south.
6: Right.
7: So McIlroy's right there. Shoffley's there. So there are some names that we've seen. But also the scores have gotten better as the course has firmed up a little bit. And I think they've given some better hole. Some of the hole positions are brutal, but they've done a better job, I think, of giving these guys a little more of a chance to get lower scores after Rory complained about it. And Rory was right. Rory basically said, like, hey, like, this course, the worst you're going to get is a bogey. Like, there's no doubles. There's not a lot of, like, there's no hazards. And so it does seem like golfers are not playing it easy, but they know that they don't have to take a ton of risk. Because why? Just get the birdies on the birdie holes and get pars on everything else. And so, but I'm curious to see how today's goes. Look, it's been fun. You know, golf's fun. I tweet this out. I don't win really, I think, at all at golf, but I like betting on it.
6: Sure.
7: Sports I win on, I don't like betting on. Why is I'm much better at college football than I am at golf, and yet like it pains me to watch the game I bet on.
6: Yeah.
7: Golf, like, I have 4 guys I think to win outright, and the number are gonna win outright. I'm not adding those positions, but I'm like, oh well, shoot, that's not gonna happen.
6: I can kind of relate to that. I don't know what it is with, let's say you're on a first half bet in the NBA and a shot rims out. That, for some reason, that is way more painful to me than a putt lipping out. You know, it's not the same punch to the gut for me. I don't know why. It's on 7, it's one putt just lipped out and you're like, oh man, that was close, but there's still time. You know, it's just not the same pain. I don't know why. I can kind of,
8: what was that line that Jeff just said? I want to shellack that. Did he say the sports I went on, I don't like?
6: Oh, yeah.
7: No, I said was that
8: I liked it.
7: is like basically the sports I would like college football. I'm good at college football.
8: Yeah.
7: It like I sit there like during games and like
6: you're just twisting. Yeah.
7: Yeah. Like just in pain watching, hoping I cover. Golf, I don't win a bet ever. Like zero bets, crack.
6: You win and bets. It's just yesterday. It's recency bias.
7: It's just like, oh, sure. I'll bet on that guy to win again. Why not? And just, I have learned to bet on no Oberg, zero Oberg bets ever until he proves he can win a championship. You got a Scheffler under yesterday. Dustin Johnson, by the way, Dustin Johnson has not finished top 10 in LIV the entire season.
8: Boy, he took all the money, too. He got a ton of money to go over
7: there. But yet, he's made both cuts in both majors this year. I can't explain it. I bet I'm going to miss the cut both majors. Easily made the cut. Can't win on LIV, not close. Stuff like that's frustrating. But look, I'll watch the golf today. The problem with today's sports, by the way, NBA. Can we have a talk, NBA? Okay. 3:30 is a great time to play game 7, just letting you know. 3:30 is fine. 3:30 is fine. You chose 8 o'clock.
6: No prime time, huh?
8: Yeah. Right.
7: Why? Okay, you can't have the game on Amazon Prime tonight. I'm sorry. You just cannot.
6: So
7: you just
6: and on top,
7: cannot.
6: Can I add to the belly aching real fast, Jeff? Can I assist you on this one?
7: On Amazon Prime.
6: A tag team event right here. Tag me in real fast. I cannot believe the NBA. They're going to announce the MVP winner in pregame tonight on Prime Video. Why are you doing that? Announce it tomorrow night when it's game one of the Western Conference Finals. SGA holds up the trophy. You get a shot of Wemby looking over there like, okay. All right. Just add a little bit of drama.
7: Wait,
6: why would you
7: tonight?
6: Announce that in a pregame show? Why?
7: So is SGA going to get the award in person?
6: He's going to win the award, yeah.
7: But is he going is he going to Detroit to receive the award? Or
6: no.
7: Like,
6: no, they're just going to announce it in the pregame. Maybe they do an interview with
7: him. Taped interview for him?
6: Yeah, but they're just going to be like, oh, by the way, SGA wins back-to-back MVPs, and they're going to talk about it. Steve Nash, what do you have to say about this? Oh, wow, it's really impressive. Oh, it's so bad why the NBA would wait this long and then announce it in a pregame show. It's insane.
7: So there is no other sports on tonight, so this is not the best night for this argument. But this the other night, this argument holds true. So the reason why it's difficult for me for the streaming services to have content on nights with multiple sports is that you can't have one television.
6: Flip around. Yeah,
7: you can't
6: sure.
7: flip around. And you know, people point to the NFL has streaming services. Yeah, but those are standalone games. So when Netflix has a game on, that's it. It's all we're watching. It's one NFL game. And I know there's some crossover times on college football playoff, like one's on TNT or whatever, and one's on Netflix, whatever. Okay, that I get that maybe, but on a night when there was like Stanley Cup and there was baseball on and I watched a little college softball and like there was, and like, then you have, oh, here's Amazon Prime game 6 Wolves Spurs. I they must be paying a lot of money. I don't know.
8: There's a lot of money involved.
7: I can't. So tonight, I guess I'll watch on Prime because we don't have a choice. 3:30 Eastern, ABC, done. Like, it would have been so easy just to put it where it normally goes.
8: Right
7: at 3:30. In Detroit today, a game where I don't trust either team, so good luck on that game. I mean, how bad is James Harden going to play tonight?
6: There should be more turnovers than made field goals prop bet. Like, it should be somewhere.
7: Can Christian make that market for us pretty soon? I mean, it's going to be like minus 500.
8: Right.
7: How does a guy like that, I know he played well a couple games ago, in game 7, how does he have a career where he hit eight turnovers last game? The Cavs had a game 6 at home to win the series, and they could not have played any worse. Donovan Mitchell, no show. Harden, 8 turnovers. Team, 20 turnovers. Out rebounded, out efforted, out executed, out coached. I mean, it was the worst performance I've seen in a team that like should close out a game. Like, the Wolves just lost to a better team. Like, San Antonio's just better than them, right? Like, that just was a whopping, and they're making their threes, and that's like, you're just done. You can't beat the Spurs if they're making their threes. The Cavs just blatantly didn't show up for game 6 at home. And now they have to go on the road to play game 7, where they won, you know, one road game in 2 series. Right, and that took a 15-point comeback to win their road game.
8: Hey, guys, going back to the PGA, I think it's actually been a really good PGA so far. I'm looking forward to watching how it all plays out. I'd much rather watch golf tournaments on a tough course with tough conditions than one where you see a million birdies in the championship, like minus 30. So you guys pointed to that a little bit. But right now, John Rahm is at plus 450. There are still so many golfers that can win this thing. It's so open. Rory, Xander, Scotty. I'll even throw a Berg in there. And, yeah, I'm like Jeff. I've lost some money on him this season at the Masters especially. I wouldn't be surprised if any of those guys won today. It should be a real exciting finish. So many of the world's top golfers in contention. If you're a golf fan or just a competitive fan, this is a great tournament to get to watch day four here. There's some guys at like minus two and minus one that even, you know, realistically have a chance today, like a Pat Reed, Matsuyama, Rose. I mean, just to name a few, the PGA Championship is really still wide open. We all know anything can happen on these Sundays, you know, the Sunday back nines in these majors. So it should be a fun day. It's a fun day of sports.
6: Should absolutely be. All right, right around the corner, does any team have lower standards than this fan base? But speaking of fun here, Crack, you know, the guy that has got the market cornered when it comes to fun, that would be our guy, Isaac Lohenkron, best in the business, Captain Fun, we call him around here. What's going on, Ilo?
9: Thank you. I thought, I was worried you were going to say, speaking of lower standards, but I'm glad you said, speaking of fun. Appreciate that. In the NFL, Aaron Rodgers agreed to a one-year deal to remain with the Pittsburgh Steelers. Going into the final round of the PGA Championship today, Alex Smalley has the lead at 6-under par overall. John Rahm is 2 back in second place. Then you got Rory McIlroy, Xander Schauffele, and Patrick Reed, 3 back in game 6 of the NHL's Eastern Conference semifinals on Saturday night. The Buffalo Sabres won at Montreal 8-3, forcing a Game 7. The Sabres trailed this game 3-1 at 10 minutes and 14 seconds into the first period. In Major League Baseball Saturday night, the Los Angeles Dodgers got 5 RBI from Shohei Ohtani in a 15-2 win over the Angels in Anaheim. Giants got 2 home runs from Casey Schmidt in a 6-4 victory over the Athletics. MMA Saturday night, Ronda Rousey defeated Gina Carano in just 17 seconds. Here's how it sounded on Netflix.
10: Ground and pound. Rousey looking for the arm. And already the arm. It's over. Mamma mia. It is just incredible. The most devastating finish in MMA history. And Ronda Rousey just took another arm hostage. And just like that.
9: Also on Saturday's card, Mike Perry soundly pummeled Nate Diaz. And afterwards, Diaz put his defeat into perfect perspective. Listen closely.
11: People won't be like, you lost, you should hang him up. And like, I just fought the most violent motherfucker right there. So you should hang him up. Maybe I just don't fight the most violent. Maybe I just fight the second most violent.
9: That's one of the best post-defeat comments you will ever hear. Back to you guys.
6: That's funny, man. The stand-up comedian Shane Gillis does a really good Nate Diaz impression where he's like, I just thought I'd knock him out, you know, or whatever. It's really funny, man. Does a really good job. It is Fox Sports Radio's Countdown presented by BetMGM. 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And be sure to follow BetMGM across all socials at BetMGM. All right, so we've gotten some feedback over here. You got something, Jeff?
7: I just want to watch the Ronda Rousey clip. This is the fight they hyped up, this 15 seconds that
8: unbelievable.
7: Ronda Rousey just armbars her immediately. Did Gina train at all? Did she like
6: such a Netflix, missed opportunity? I mean, so Gina, she said she lost over 100 pounds to get ready for this fight.
7: Yeah, I saw the before and after, but the after picture, she looked so thin, like compared to Ronda Rousey. Like,
6: and she hadn't fought since 2009. Jeff, she hadn't fought since 2009.
7: She's a trained actress.
6: Like,
7: didn't she sue like Disney and won a lawsuit because they like something like that?
6: It's been 17 years since her last fight. It was 17 seconds against Ronda Rousey. It kind of makes sense. There's a tie-in.
7: I guess this wasn't pay-per-view, at least. At least people didn't like pay extra for this, right? Was this on Netflix? You have to spend extra money for it? So it just was on Netflix?
6: Just on Netflix, yeah.
7: What, 15 seconds? All that hype. Jeez.
8: I agree.
6: Pretty crazy. So we got some feedback here on the old X machine. I don't know that there's a fan base that has lower standards than the Bengals fan base. I'm serious about this. This guy Chris checks in. He's like, Brian, with the weekly Bengals hate, they went to the AFC Championship game the next year, Brian.
7: That was like, 4 years ago now, by the
6: way.
7: I
6: know it. That's what I said. I was like, that's four seasons ago. Have some higher standards, dude. Like, I don't understand. The Bengals fan base will come after your throat if you dare say anything halfway critical about them. Are we on the same page? Are they classic underachievers? Because they are. They're the poster child of classic underachieving, and their fan base will do nothing more than prop them up and not demand better. It's crazy.
7: I think that when they go to Super Bowl and it's potentially in back-to-back years, you would expect a little bit more from them after that, right? And,
6: yes.
7: It just hasn't. And for there's been obviously injuries to Joe Burrow, which has certainly been an issue. You remember a couple of years ago when they did get in the playoffs? They're like, the team no one wants to see in the playoffs. It's like
6: every year. Oh, you don't want to see the Bengals? But yeah, bring them on. Their defense
7: okay. I mean,
6: sucks.
7: They didn't make the playoffs in 23. 24 or 25.
6: Yeah.
7: I mean, yeah. All right.
6: Imagine like a real fan base of a real franchise. They went to the Super Bowl five seasons ago, made it to the title game the next season, three straight non-playoff seasons. There are so many fan bases that would be like unacceptable. You know, we want blood. Fire the coach. Get rid of this guy. Bring this guy. Frothing at the mouth. Bengals fans are like, it's okay. Give them time. They're just not gelling yet. It's crazy. I can't believe it, man. I don't know.
8: Anti-Bengals, Brian. You're an anti-Bengals guy?
6: I'm not. I'm just pro-truth guy. That's what I am. Like, sometimes the truth hurts a little bit. You guys are classic underachievers. You get less out of more than any team in the NFL by far. Not even close.
7: Yeah. I do think their fans are tired of Zach Taylor. But I just don't know what you do about it. Like, what do you? That's the problem. I don't know what the solution is to that.
6: Well, I mean, listen, you just move on. You get a new guy. You know, if it's you're spinning your tires year after year, then you change. You get a new regime in there.
7: I agree.
6: Yeah. Well, hey, man, we'll see what's going to happen this season. Lot on the line. I do find it interesting where they are classic slow starters as well. It's a tough start to the season. Tampa at the Texans, at the Steelers, Jaguars. It's not murderer's row, but for the Bengals, who start off so slowly, it's a very favorable schedule. A lot of people like over 9.5 wins. It's possible, especially if you get better health from Burrow. But that's not the easiest start to a season, and they typically get off to a slow start. So we'll see. We'll see. I think it just snowballs each year if they start off slowly, and then it builds from there. But we'll see. In any event, I'll probably point out something that's critical and true, and Bengals fans will whine and complain. And Brian, 5 years ago, they were in the Super Bowl, though. It's like, yeah, this is a long time. It's like two decades in football years. You know, it goes really fast in the NFL. It's a long time. We've got Bill Krakenberger, professional sports handicapper, Jeff Schwartz, 8-year NFL veteran. I'm Brian Noe. All right, coming up next, the Parlay Platter. We are on a hot streak, by the way. Details about that, and we'll compare our picks. And put them all together today for a bigger payout. That is right around the corner. It is Fox Sports Radio's Countdown, presented by BetMGM.
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4: 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But we know that it's not about hearing. It's about listening. Listening to what's actually happening with our fellow veterans. Understanding each other because we share the same experiences, the same vocabulary, following the same paths that others have walked. If only we can pick up the trail. 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
6: Check this out. Parlay Platter.
7: Ah, yes, the platter here. We are on a hot streak, fellas. We have won the last 2 parlay platters. How about that?
8: Wow.
7: Last week, 5-1. Very nice. And the week prior to that, almost 4-1. So we are on a hot streak. And by the way, we've won the platter the last 2 Saturdays as well. That's 4 straight parlay platters. Oh, that is the hottest of hot streaks right now. Let's try to make it 5 here collectively. What do you like today, Crack? Anything?
9: Good deal. Yeah, let's start out with a baseball one. Let's throw Tampa Bay in there. Early game here, so 9:15 a.m. My time here in Vegas. Tampa Bay Rays minus 155 over on BetMGM.
7: All right.
8: Give me the under 206.5 for the game 7 tonight. A couple reasons. One is the Cavs do not value the basketball. They just turn the ball over at an alarming rate. It has not stopped at all. You would think at some point they'd just stop doing it. But no. Donovan Mitchell's gotten worse throughout the series. James Harden's gotten worse throughout the series. Where are they getting points from on the road today? Like where are they turning to get points in a pivotal game 7? So that's my concern. On the flip side, Tobias Harris for the Pistons has gotten worse as the series went on too. He stopped scoring. Now Durant picked up some of the slack. I don't really expect Durant to continue doing that. Maybe he's able to now, but he had 15 the other night. And we just see these game 7s, right? 102-98, 103-97. Like it's a grind fest. Even game 7 between the Pistons and Magic got to 210, and Pablo Mencheri had 38 points. Who's scoring 38 points for the Cavs today, Brian? And that game barely went over there. So I like the under here, 206.5 for game 7. Late tonight, 8 o'clock.
7: Okay, I've got a pick at, minus money, and I've got a pick at plus money. Are you guys feeling saucy, or what do you think here? Do you have any
8: I don't know. Let's hear. I'm curious what they are.
9: To you.
7: Okay, I'll give you both of them. And you tell me which one you want to put, what vote you have.
8: Okay.
7: So the plus money one, I like Evan Mobley over 3.5 assists. It's at plus 110. Because you'll see him. You saw him last game and throughout the series. He'll sometimes run point. He'll initiate the offense. And he's been over 3.5 in all but one game in this series. It was last game. He had two assists. But I think that they're going to have to go a little bit more with ball movement instead of just this ISO heavy James Harden just dribble around for 20 seconds and then jack up a shot. You got to have some more ball movement here. And Evan Mobley's done a very good job sharing the basketball. So I do like over 3.5 assists at plus money. The minus one I have, my guy Schwarber. Kyle Schwarber is on an absolute tear over here. The guy has 9 home runs in his last 9 games. I've got his total bases over 0.5. So we have Paul Skeens on the mound for the Pirates today, but Schwarber is just red hot right now. It's at minus 135 to go over 0.5 total bases. How do you not take that? So those are the two contributions I have. Is there anything that you like more than the other?
8: I think I like the Mobley one better.
7: You like Mobley?
9: Yeah, the first one?
8: Yeah, the first one. I think so. Yep. Yeah.
9: There you go.
7: All right, if you go with those three things together, it's plus 320.
8: I like
7: Crack,
8: it.
7: You're on
8: like
7: the Rays,
8: it.
7: You know. Yep. Jeff, you've got under in the game tonight, NBA playoffs. I've got Mobley over 3.5 assists. There you go. We got some breaking news, too. Let's do this.
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11: In the NBA, ESPN has just reported that Shai Gilgeous-Alexander of the Oklahoma City Thunder has won his second consecutive NBA Most Valuable Player Award. In a related story, this means I don't have to borrow Bo Benson's Amazon Prime password to see the official announcement later tonight.
7: I'm glad that Prime Video got screwed by
8: that. Wait, ESPN announced Shams announced this before it's supposed to come out tonight?
7: Yeah, before the official pregame show unveiling. It's dumb. It's dumb and dumber, really. It's dumb that they would announce this before tomorrow night. They should have just done this in OKC.
8: Wait.
7: SGA can you imagine gets the award.
8: If Schefter did this to the NFL, Goodell would never let him work in the NFL ever again.
7: Yeah, like, right.
8: How's this
9: true?
8: How could this happen?
7: It's weak leadership is how that happens. You know, it's just it's dumb. They should have kept it secret until tomorrow night, and instead they went this route. Silly. Well, this ridiculous news leads to a ridiculous start. We'll have details.

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13: Hope you can make it out today. We've got exciting lessons today. Pastor Bryant is going to be talking about Ephesians chapter 1, 15 to 23, if you want to read up before you come, and it's the fullness of Christ. And so that should be interesting. And we're going to be talking about 1st and 2nd Thessalonians today, and some controversy between scholars and 2nd Thessalonians. But when we think about the letters that Paul, you know, he wrote these after he had established a church. He'd moved on to Corinth, and he kept in contact with the church there, and he was getting information. So the first Thessalonians, the church had gotten to, they didn't know what was going to happen to their friends and relatives who had died, and they were being taught some false doctrine that the day of the Lord was already there and that they'd missed it, and so Paul writes to them the first time and straightens them up, And, in First Thessalonians chapter 4, verses 13 to 18, he says, "But we not want you to be uninformed, brethren, about those who are asleep, so that you will not grieve as do the rest who have no hope. For if we believe that Jesus died and rose again, even so God will bring with him those who have fallen asleep in Jesus. For this we say to you by the word of the Lord, that we who are alive and remain until the coming Lord will not precede those who have fallen asleep. For the Lord himself will descend from heaven with a shout, with the voice of the archangel, and with the trumpet of God, and the dead in Christ will rise first. Then those who are alive and remain will be caught up together with them in the clouds to meet the Lord in the air, and so we will always be with the Lord. Therefore, comfort one another with these words." So Paul straightens them out and tells them, the ones that have passed away prior to the Lord coming, and that's all of the from when all the saved people from the time they were saved all the way back to the first church, when the Lord comes with the rapture, they will be raised first. And if we happen to still be alive here at the time, we'll be caught up with them. But they will be the first. And so he straightens them out there. And then we get over into 2 Thessalonians, and they've been getting some bad teachers again, and Paul keeps in contact and he knows what's going on. Well, now they're telling the people at the church that they're already in the day of the Lord, or the tribulation, because they're being suffering and they are being persecuted. And so he has straightened this out again, and that's where the little bit of controversy comes in that we want to talk about today in our lesson. It says, I'm reading to you from the Footsteps of the Messiah, and he has a great article in here, and this is what we're going to be talking about today. He says, "In any book dealing with eschatology, the well-known passage of 2 Corinthians 2, 1-12 must be brought into discussion. There's been much debate as to the exact point or points Paul wishes to make. The identity of the restrainer, and exactly what relationship is between the Antichrist and the restrainer. In dealing with this passage, perhaps would first to be best to summarize the main points made and then proceed to analyze the text. The main points to appear to be as follows. First, to comfort the believers in Thessalonica, letting them know that they are not in the day of the Lord or in the tribulation, which has not yet arrived. Second, to teach them that there will be two separate revelations of the Antichrist at the different points in time to different groups. Third, and two things are being restrained, the mystery of lawlessness in general, now the lawless one, and the Antichrist specifically in the future." And with that, let's read what the scripture says. And this is, John MacArthur in his book calls it the great apostasy. And you have to understand that word that's being used, it means two things. It means a falling away, and some of the translations will say a falling away. Another one means a departure or to be removed, which is what the rapture is. He says, now we request you, brethren, with regard to the coming of the Lord Jesus Christ and our gathering together to him, that you not be quickly shaken from your composure or to be disturbed either by a spirit or a message or a letter as if from us to effect that the day of the Lord has come. Let no one in any way deceive you, for it will not come unless the apostasy comes first and the man of lawlessness is revealed, the son of destruction, who opposes and exalts himself above every so-called God or object of worship so that he takes his seat in the temple of God, displaying himself as being God. Do you not remember that while I was still with you, I was telling you these things? And you know what restrains him now, so that in time he will be revealed. For the mystery of lawlessness is already at work. Only he who now restrains will do so until he is taken out of the way. Then the lawless one will be revealed, whom the Lord will slay with the breath of his mouth and bring to an end to the appearance of his coming. That is, the one whose coming is in accord with the activity of Satan, with all power and signs and false wonders, and with all the deception of wickedness for those who perish, because they did not receive the love of the truth so as to be saved. For this reason, God will send upon them a deluding influence so that they will believe what is false, in order that they may be judged who did not believe the truth, but took pleasure in wickedness. That's from 2 Thessalonians chapter 2, verses 1 through 12. And once we've read that, you know, this is what I wanted to go over with you today, because, you know, we're not a whole lot different from the church at Thessalonica. We have faith, but if something comes up, then we start questioning whether that's what's going on, and you're going to see that, you know, when you talk about a falling away, there's been a falling away all through the Bible. You know, when we study, we're going to study the wife of Jehovah and the bride of the Messiah, and, you know, Israel is the wife of Jehovah, and the church is the bride of Messiah. And, there's a falling away, goes all the way back to the beginning with Israel. God chose Israel as his chosen people to be a light to the world, so that all the nations of the world could be drawn to him. And they failed miserably. And they fell away from God. And so if this were a falling away, which one is it? So it isn't a falling away. The word being used here means a departure. And Paul is just reaffirming what he said in 1 Thessalonians. So let's take, it says, apparently after Paul left Thessalonica, some false teachers came in teaching pre-tribulational doctrine and claiming that the believers were now in the tribulation. The Thessalonians were troubled that the day of the Lord, the most common term for the tribulation, had already arrived. This was especially true since in his first epistle, Paul clearly taught them that a pre-tribulational rapture. At this point, Paul stated that the tribulation could not have yet come because two events, both of which must precede the tribulation, had not yet occurred. The first is the apostasia, or the departure of the church, and the second is the revelation of the man of sin, the son of perdition. This is a revelation of the identity of the Antichrist that precedes the tribulation, and that is for believers living at that time. It is important to note that this will be a new generation of believers who will have accepted the gospel after the rapture of the church. Believers at that time will receive a revelation as to the identity of the Antichrist, and it will occur at some time before the tribulation starts. The text does not state exactly how this revelation will come, but other scriptures provide two possible clues. First, it is clear in Daniel 9:27 that the tribulation will begin with the signing of a seven-year covenant between Israel and the Antichrist. When this covenant is announced, believers will become aware of the identity of the Antichrist. Second, it's possible that believers will deduce who he is by the numerical value of the Antichrist's name, which will be 666. Then Paul stated two things that concerning the Antichrist. First, he will be opposed to God and to all the objects of veneration. Second, he will take over the Jewish temple and declare himself to be God and will call all men to worship him. This event will occur in the middle of the tribulation in conjunction with the abomination of desolation. Verses 5 and 7 are somewhat parenthetical, as Paul reminded his readers of truths he taught them while he was still with them. The key truth was the fact that the takeover of the Jewish temple and the self-declaration of deity will be restrained until the restrainer is removed. The events of verse 4 cannot occur. It has already been shown in the main body that this book that he that will restrain the Antichrist from full political and religious control will be the three kings of the first half of the tribulation and the governments they represent. It is only when the last of these three kings have been killed, leading to complete submission by the other seven kings, that the Antichrist will be free to take over full global dictatorship and carry out the action of verse 4. Consequently, the last restrainer of the Antichrist will be the last of the three kings and the government which he represents. Then Paul reminded his readers that the mystery of lawlessness is already working and is even now being restrained. The Holy Spirit is never described as restraining lawlessness. The task of restraining civil evil was given to human government under the Noahic covenant in Genesis 9, verses 1 to 17. And this basic doctrinal truth was reiterated by Paul in Romans chapter 13, verses 1 to 7. On one hand, human government is now restraining lawlessness. On the other hand, the government of the last three kings will restrain the Antichrist, the lawless one, until the middle of the tribulation. After the parenthetical reminder of verses 5 and 7, in verses 8 to 12, Paul turned to where he left off in verse 4. According to verse 8, the abomination of desolation of verse 4 will serve as the second revelation of the Antichrist. While the first revelation will be the believers before the tribulation, the second revelation in the middle of the tribulation will be to Israel. By the very act of the abomination of desolation, the Antichrist will be revealed as truly the lawless one. And then Israel can realize with whom they have made their covenant. In Matthew 24, verses 15 to 22, Jesus clearly called the act of the abomination of desolation a sign to Israel. Now we'll take a look at that. This is under the Olivet Discourse, and it's when Jesus came out of the temple and his disciples came and sat down with him, and they were asking questions about when the end would come, when would the tribulation, and Jesus answered them, and he said, if we look at what he said in verses 15 to 24, he says, "Therefore, when you see the abomination of desolation, which was spoken of through Daniel the prophet, standing in the holy place, then those who are in Judea must flee to the mountains. Whoever is on the housetop must not go down to get things that are in the house. Whoever is in the field must not turn back to get his cloak. But woe to those who are pregnant and to those who are nursing babies in those days. But pray that your flight will not be in the winter or on a Sabbath. For then there will be a great tribulation such as not occurred since the beginning of the world until now, nor ever will. Unless those days had been cut short, no life would have been saved. But for the sake of the elect, those days will be cut short." So Jesus is telling them right there about, what Daniel had talked about. And, he's talking to his disciples, which, he's telling Israel what kind of a deal they're making and who they're making it with. And so you know, Jesus clearly called the act of abomination of desolation his sign to Israel. Paul then proceeded to provide further details regarding the Antichrist. Antichrist will ultimately be destroyed by the second coming. Energized by Satan, he will be able to perform miracles for the purpose of worldwide deception, for he will call all men to worship him. The ones who will be deceived by him and his counterfeit signs are those who have already rejected the gospel of Jesus the Messiah. These verses was often taken to mean that those who heard the gospel before the rapture and did not believe would not have the opportunity to be saved after the rapture and during the tribulation. However,

And, you know, and then when we look at Revelation 7, in that chapter is when the 144,000 Jews are sealed, and 12,000 of each tribe, and they become evangelists, and they deliver the message all over the world of the gospel. So there's a tremendous revival that goes on during the tribulation, and many people are saved. And so we'll see, he says, furthermore, before the members of humanity have to decide whether to accept or reject taking the mark of the beast, an angelic voice will produce the gospel, will proclaim the gospel to each person in his or her own language. And, you know, if we look at Revelation, chapter 14, verses 6 and 7, let me see if I can find it here. And I saw another angel flying in the mid-heaven, having an eternal gospel to preach to those who live on the earth, and to every nation and tribe and tongue and people. And he said with a loud voice, "Fear God and give him glory, because the hour of his judgment has come. Worship him who made the heavens and the earth and sea and springs of water." And so, you know, it says, while myriads accept the gospel, many will not, because these many will refuse to respond to the preaching of the 144,000 during the first half of the tribulation. During the second half, they will be deceived by the Antichrist and will begin to worship him. The initial act of worshiping the Antichrist will involve accepting the mark 666. Once this mark is taken, the individual will have reached a point of no return and will not have the opportunity to be saved from then on. And so, you know, when we're looking at what Paul was telling us in 2 Thessalonians, you know, this was, if you look at John MacArthur's study Bible and read his footnotes, he believes that the falling away is a turning away from the church. And the author of the book that that I'm reading to you from today had that same opinion for a long time. And I'm going to share with you how he decided that he was wrong. And it goes to because there's been more than one falling away, and right now there's a falling away in America, and there's also a revival going on, and many are turning to the Lord, but there's a section of our country that reject that and is turning away from God. And so, you know, we see this, and and all this prophecy and all the things that God tells us about in the Bible, we see it happening, but it's not yet what the tribulation or the pre-tribulation events are yet. And he says, and Dr. Furchenbaum says in his footnotes, he says, in previous edition of this work, I presented a different viewpoint, that the term apostasia was referring to the apostasy of the church. The fact that in the last days the church will depart from the faith is clearly taught in other passages, such as 1 Timothy 4 verses 1 to 3. But that is true also of 2 Thessalonians 2:3. That was my assumption for many years, but at one point I began to question this conclusion. One reason I held this position was based on viewing 2 Thessalonians 2:3 from the perspective of systematic theology, where conclusions are drawn from all sources. My conclusions on 2 Thessalonians passage were drawn from the 1 Timothy

passage. The second reason was based on another fact. I already knew that the Greek term apostasia could refer to a physical departure as well as a moral, ethical, or spiritual departure. In the vast majority of appearances, the term is used in the latter sense. Hence, the vast majority of theologians, including me, interpret 2 Thessalonians 2:3 according to this meaning of the term. Rather than continuing to interpret the verse primarily from the viewpoint of systematic theology, I decided to research it from a perspective of biblical theology, which focuses more on a specific biblical writer and or book. In this case, the focus was on both epistles to the Thessalonians who were before interpreting one verse in one of the epistles through a verse from a different book by the same author, but addressed to a different audience and written in a different context. Paul wrote 1 and 2 Thessalonians to the same church, responding to questions they had written to him. In his first epistle, Paul dealt with the rapture of the church, which we just read in chapter 4, verses 13 to 18, and the day of the Lord in chapter 5, verses 1 to 11, which we didn't read, but that's where Paul talks about the tribulation. He clearly taught that the day of the Lord will not overtake the believer, but only the unbeliever, since believers are not appointed to wrath, verse 9, and the antecedent to wrath is the day of the Lord. The verses show a pre-tribulational rapture. Between the two epistles, false teachers had come into the church, announcing that the day of the Lord had begun. The news troubled the Thessalonians greatly, since it was opposite of what Paul had taught them, both in person and writing, in the first epistle. So Paul wrote them a second epistle to let them know that it was not possible for them to be in the day of the Lord, since two things had to precede this time. The first of which was apostasia. The fact raised a question in my mind: is it possible that Paul mentioned the apostasia in 2 Thessalonians 2:3 in order to reaffirm what he had written in the first epistle, namely that believers would not enter the day of the Lord or the tribulation? What finally helped me to convince me is that Dr. Andy Wood's booklet, The Falling Away, Spiritual Departure or Physical Departure, published by the Dispensational Publishing House in 2018, among the points Woods makes are the following. And then he has four points that he makes, and he says, there's always been doctrinal departures, even in the first century. There is a definite article, and two, he says, there's a definite article for the noun apostasia, just as there is a definite article before a man of sin, in the same verse. Wood states, by providing these two definite articles, essentially, Paul is indicating that the apostasy will be something that has specific time-bound qualities, just as the man of sin's coming has such qualities. In other words, just like the advent of the man of sin will be specific and an instantaneous event in future history, the coming apostasia or departure will be similarly be specific and time-bound, will also take place instantaneously. And then third, the Greek noun apostasia can refer to either physical departure, and examples include Matthew 5:31, 19:7, and Mark 10:4. Is it the verb form apostasia is the noun, and the verb form is apostasia. In Wood states, only three times does the verb apostasia mean a spiritual departure. In Luke 8:13, 1 Timothy 4:1, and Hebrews 3:12. However,
the majority of times, or a full 75% instance where episteme is used in the Greek or New Testament, it does not refer to a spiritual departure, but rather to a physical departure. Thus, while the verb is used 15 times, only 3 times does it mean a spiritual departure. The remaining 12 times, it clearly means a physical departure. Woods made additional observations in his booklet, but these 4 are the main points that finally convinced me that 2 Thessalonians 2:3 is speaking of a physical departure, which will be the rapture of the church. Hence, the verse provides additional evidence for a pre-tribulation rapture. So, you know, that is some of the background that I wanted to bring out to you, because you don't want to be confused that Paul's contradicting himself in 2 Thessalonians with what he said in 1 Thessalonians. And I think when you read, you listen to what we just read, and, you know, Dr. Fruchtenbaum Footsteps of the Messiah is the revised edition. If you go back and read his first edition, you will see that he agrees with John MacArthur that this is a falling away of the church. But if we look through history and look at the falling away, and if we look at the nation of Israel falling away from God, they are the wife of Jehovah, then that doesn't seem to be logical. And Paul, it's unlikely that Paul would contradict himself. And so when we look at it in that light, we see that what Paul was saying doesn't contradict what he said in his first letter. And, you know, I guess that that church seemed to have a lot of uncertainty in it, and was subject to false teaching and a lack of faith at times. But Paul loved that church, and it's some of the great word of God that we have today to live by. And so when 1 and 2 Thessalonians is just wonderful. And just as we are now, the pastor is studying Ephesians, and you know, Ephesians is one of the what they call the prison epistles. That's because Paul wrote that while he was in prison. And we're going to get to see in today's lesson in verses 15 to 23, the fullness of Christ. When we get to the end, you know, we'll see the full armor of God, and when we get to that, I'll probably share with you what Charles Stanley wrote in his book, The Glorious Journey, about putting on the armor of God every morning before you leave. And it's pretty amazing. And so, that's a lesson in itself. And I'm looking forward to going through Ephesians. And I hope you can make it to church today and hear what Pastor has to say about it. We're going to look at some other things, maybe from the footsteps of the Messiah. You know, I think that when we talk about the wife of Jehovah, which is Israel, and we also talk about the bride of Messiah, which is the church, we have to understand this, in order to clearly understand the scripture, we have to understand that there's a difference there. And he's got a wonderful appendix in his book about that, and I think it would be
something that you would enjoy, so that when you hear this, you know, the bride of Messiah, the church, then you're going to understand why it is. And so it probably take us, might take us a month to go through that whole section, but because there's lots of scripture with it. But I think it would be something that you would love, and I think it would give you a clear understanding of the position of Israel and the position of the church. And so we want to start on that next week. And so give that some thought. And, you know, any time that you would like to cover something that we're not covering, just call the church secretary and have her tell me. We'd be happy to, you know, we're not, in this class, we will cover anything you'd like to hear. So just let us know. Father, we love you and praise you. We thank you for this lesson today. We thank you for the Apostle Paul and all the books that he wrote in the New Testament. We thank you for our church. We pray for the pastor as he brings the message from Ephesians today. We pray for the people on our prayer list. We pray for the ones that are seriously ill that you will comfort and be with. We pray for the people of Israel and the peace of Jerusalem, which we know only occurs when you return. So for all these things, we are thankful. We are thankful for all the blessings you provide to us in our personal lives. And we pray and ask all this in the name of our Lord and Savior, Jesus Christ. Amen.

0: Good morning.
1: Good morning.
0: I'd like to welcome Beckley First Baptist. So I just want to say, last week, Brian told you guys I blamed him for being sick, but he got me sick. So, no, I do thank you for your prayers. I am feeling better. I go again Thursday for another procedure, so I will save you the gory details, but keep me in your prayers Thursday morning if you don't mind. It is good to be back. It is good to be back and feel a little bit better today. But I do apologize for Brian saying he made me sick, because it wasn't Brian's fault. So we do have a couple announcements this morning. So first of all, real important, Wednesday the June 10th at 6 o'clock is our quarterly business meeting. It's very important, if you can make it out that night, that you come out that night. We're going to be voting on the Constitution and some other things from the church. So please come out June 10th, 6 o'clock, put in your calendars. So if you want to come out that night and vote, we do need a quorum, so please come out June 10th. All right, Wednesday, June 10th, 6 o'clock, quorum business meeting. Don't forget our day of celebration, Sunday, May 31st. That's to recognize our high school and college graduates. That's promotion of elementary students to youth, and if you're doing a baby dedication, or if you want to be baptized, you haven't been baptized yet, that would be the Sunday we would like to do that. Let's have a whole day of celebration. We can have cake and ice cream and pizza afterwards downstairs. Or maybe you've been coming to church here and you just want to join the church. I mean, you don't have to wait to the 31st. You can do it any time, but maybe you want to do it on the day of celebration. We'll come forward and we'll vote on you and we'll make you a member of the church. So 31st, please, and there's a sign-up sheet in the back. So please take note of that. Sign up for baby dedication, graduation, move up, or if you want to be baptized or become a member of church, to see Pastor Brian or myself, and we'll get you we'll get that taken care of, okay? This Sunday is the National Day of Prayer that President Trump has announced for the nation to turn back to God. So here's what we're going to do. We're going to have a moment of silence, and I want you individually to pray in your seats, to yourself. Pray to the Lord about our country, about our nation, about the direction that we're headed, where we should be headed, and then after a few moments of silence, then I will close us in prayer, okay? Let's bow our heads.

0: Dear Heavenly Father, as we come this morning, and we're all praying, Lord. We're praying about our nation and our country, where we stand, where we're headed, where we're going. God, we are truly a nation that seeks your face. Do we put you, Lord, first in our decisions, in decisions we make for our country, Lord, decisions we make in our own homes, and decisions we make in our own individual lives? God, we pray, Lord, for our country to truly turn to you and to get back to the God, Lord, get back to worship Jesus Christ as the Lord and Savior. It does start within our own hearts. It starts with our own lives, Lord. It starts with us and putting you first in our own single lives, Lord, and then within our homes, Lord. That's where it starts. God, I pray, Lord, that every single one of us here this morning pray, and those who are listening on the radio, those who may watch on social media, that we truly turn our hearts back to you. And God, if we do that, we do that individually, do it in our own homes, Lord, then we will see a revival across this nation, Lord. We will see those come to know Jesus Christ as Lord and Savior. I just pray, Lord, it starts with us and our walk with you. We pray for our nation. We pray for our leaders. We pray for those, Lord, who make the decisions that affect our everyday lives. But most important, Lord, we just pray that we as a country turn to you, our Lord and Savior. Jesus, we love you and we praise you. In your name we pray. And amen. Amen. Please stand this morning.
1: Good morning. This morning we're going to open up with a hymn that was requested. It's called Heaven Came Down, so please join us.

0: and children, come on up for the children's moment. Good morning. How is everyone this morning? I'm down here. I'm over here. I know it's weird. Today we're going to talk about being persistent like Peter. Okay? Persistent like Peter. So I need a couple of volunteers. Who do we want to volunteer? Let's see here. Okay. I will pick Elizabeth and Landon. Come on down. I want you to come down here. Down the stage right here in front. Okay, Landon, you're going to stand on this side. Elizabeth, you're going to stand on this side. You cannot cross that paper. Got it? All right, you have some balled up paper in that one, and you have some balled up paper in this one. When I say go, you can only throw one at a time. I want you to throw as many as you can. Now, the person that wins is the person that has the least amount of their color on their side. So, Elizabeth, if you throw some white ones over here, after Landon has thrown all of his black ones, he's allowed to pick those white ones up and throw them back over to your side. Okay? So the same thing goes. Once you've thrown all your white ones, if you see any black ones over here, I want you to pick them up and throw them over to his side. Who do y'all think's going to win? I don't know. Let's take a vote. Elizabeth? Landon? All right, let's see. Here we go. Now, listen, be careful. There's this thing here. Please don't bang into it and hit your head or the pew. That'd be bad. All right, here we go. Go.
1: Get it, man. Get it.
0: Come on. Come on. Come on. Oh! Come on. Cheer them on, guys. Uh-oh. Woo! Time. All right, stand up. We have a clear, decided winner. Everybody give Elizabeth a round of applause here. All right, if y'all get those papers picked up for me and bring them back up here. Okay. So now I'm coming back up here. All right, everybody look this way now. There we go. Thank you, guys. All right, so I want us to talk about what these things could have represented. Okay, so these white balled up pieces of paper. Let's pretend that these represent when you are obedient to God, okay? So like when you are doing the right thing, you're listening to him, you're following his word, those were the white balls of paper. Let's pretend that these black balls of paper are when you sin and you do things that you're not supposed to do, okay? So in life, much like our game here, you're sitting there trying to do your best, trying to do what's right, and guess what you do sometimes? You sin, don't you? And you do some things that you're not supposed to do. And it's just kind of like that all the way throughout our lives, isn't it? We make mistakes. We end up in the middle of situations we're trying to solve. They mix in with all the good things, and that's just life. But what we want to do is we want to keep going. Not quitting, not doubting God, even if we mess up. We want to keep hurling all that bad stuff away and trying to bring in all of the good stuff. Well, there is a particular character in the Bible. Actually, all of the characters are in the Bible because they were all human just like us. But there's one person in the New Testament that struggled with this a lot. And he would do really good, then he would mess up, and then he would do really good, and then he would mess up. Anybody want to guess who that was? Peter. Peter, right. It was Peter. He was impulsive. He was given to outburst. But Peter utterly loved Jesus. His faith was extraordinary. If we want to be like Peter the disciple, We need to keep going even when we're discouraged and can't get things right at first. Instead of being weighed down with self-doubt and a lack of confidence, we should believe God's promises and keep going. Everybody take a look up at these pictures. There's three pictures up here that kind of remind us of some things from Peter's life. Peter was the disciple that stepped out in faith and walked in the water. Then what did he do? Took his eyes off Jesus and sunk, didn't he? Yes, okay. He was also the one that said, "Lord, I love you so much, I would never deny you." And then what did he do? Denied him three times, right? And then he was so impulsive when the guards came to get Jesus to take him away. What did Peter do? Chopped off his ear, didn't he?
2: Yeah.
0: Messed up there too. Well, you know, we do see that Peter messed up a lot, but we also know that Peter had the right heart, didn't he? And he didn't quit and he didn't give up. He was persistent. And through that, Jesus told him, let's take a look at that next one. Oh. Okay, well, of course we're going to mess up. Yeah, there we go, that's what we want. What did Jesus tell him? It's something very special. Jesus told Peter, I tell you that you are Peter, and on this rock I will build my church, and the gates of Hades will not overcome it. And that comes from Matthew 16:18. Peter was a very, very strong, faithful person that God restored. And through Peter, God built his church. And through lots of other people, too. But Peter is a beautiful illustration how we never, never, never give up, even when we mess up. We need to be persistent. So we're going to talk a little bit more about that upstairs. So if everybody will bow your heads. Dear God, we thank you for the example of the life of Peter. We thank you, Lord, for your word and all that it teaches us. God, as we walk through our daily lives, Lord, and we make mistakes and we sin and we're disobedient to you, Lord, help us to always return.

0: Let's pray. Heavenly Father God, I thank you, Lord, for this morning. We thank you, God, for an opportunity to come together to fellowship as believers. We ask you, Lord, for time of uplifting and encouraging one another, but also, Lord, that we honor and worship you through our words, through our songs, through our prayers, and through the lesson. We ask you, Lord, to bless the sermon. Open our hearts, Lord, that we may hear, that we may be convicted and follow through, Lord, the pathway of repentance according to your holy scriptures. We love you, Lord, and we thank you. In Jesus' name I pray. Amen.
1: I ask you to forgive me this morning. I know some of you have noticed I did not tuck my shirt in. If you look past the way I'm dressed, I'll look past the way some of you are

0: breakfast, and we'll have a wonderful Sunday morning sermon. Amen? You good with that? Okay. I don't feel very good again. I do want to apologize. I think last Sunday was the worst sermon I've ever preached in my life. Some of you may have gotten something from it. I heard R.C. Sproul's years ago, and he was well-seasoned at that point. He gave a sermon, and he felt like it was the worst sermon ever, and he was leaving there, and he was evaluating his own words, and some lady walked up to him and hugged him and said that she needed that sermon that morning, and he thought, what was wrong with that woman? And a lot of the times, God will use your, downfalls to bless others regardless. Let's go to Ephesians chapter 1. I do want to cover the second portion of this, and I'm going to try to take my time through here as we go through it. We won't be in a whole lot of places, but we'll try to stay focused the best that we can. Ephesians chapter 1, we're going to cover verses 15 to 23. I do want to remind you guys that verse 3 to 14, not 2:14, the numbers, 3 through verse 14 is one sentence. It's one sentence. It is one thought from the Apostle Paul, but we're going to move past that because then he shifts gears. He does have a period there, and he starts out with, for this reason, I too. And there's some accommodation that he's giving this church in Ephesus, and we're going to close the sermon with a reflection on how far this church fell over a 40-year period, which a church never should have had any kind of speed bumps that derailed them from anything if they had such wonderful leaders, wonderful pastors. But it should serve as an illustration for you all that regardless of what position you may be in, sometimes we need help and we fall. And this church, in fact, did. And we'll find out how, because it's not in Ephesians, it's in another letter to the Ephesians. So let's start in verse 15. Forgive me. Verse 15. For this reason, I too, having heard of the faith in the Lord Jesus, which exists among you, and your love for all the saints, he says, do not cease giving thanks for you, while making mention of you in my prayers, that the God of our Lord Jesus Christ, the Father of glory, may give to you a spirit of wisdom. You might underline spirit of wisdom, and of revelation to what? That's in the knowledge of him. It says, I pray that the eyes of your heart may be enlightened so that you will know what is the hope of his calling, what are the riches of the glory of his inheritance in the saints, and what is the surpassing greatness of his power toward us who believe. These are in accordance with the working of the strength of his might, which he brought about in Christ, when he raised him from the dead and seated him at his right hand in the heavenly places, far above all rule and authority and power and dominion and every name that is named, not only in this age but also in the one to come. And he put all things in subjection under his feet and gave him as head over all things to the church, which is his body, the fullness of him who fills all in all. Now he closes this, and he did not write chapter 1, verse 1 to 23. He wrote the letter. We've broken it up in as such as the manner that we have seen it now, or we know it as. But we're going to break down just a few verses as we move along here. As we go through this, we look at verses 15 to 17, and it's in this idea. This is not the only time that Paul has asked for some type of wisdom. This also shouldn't be the only time that you ask for wisdom. We should always ask for wisdom from God. We should always ask for discernment, understanding from God. But when you sit down and you read the scriptures, when you study the scriptures, when you meditate on the scriptures, when you pray, I know there's often times in it this week, a pretty rough week, I'm figuring for Brett. I had a pretty rough week as well. And I was sitting there trying to think, it's like, through our suffering, are we supposed to learn more about Christ or ourselves? And there's a struggle there. But at the same time, there's this idea of praise the Lord that you suffer. Why? Because you feel, and what happens when you suffer is you turn to God. Oftentimes, God will allow you to hit rock bottom because he wants you to look toward him. Now, he does not tempt, he tests. He's not a temptation. He is a test. So he allows temptation to come in. But it doesn't give us an excuse to fall into the temptation. He gives us opportunity to equip ourselves to avoid this type of sinfulness and fall into the temptation. We'll all be tempted. Not all of us will fall into it. But if we look at Colossians chapter 1, verse 9. I didn't give you that one. I did? No, that's 1 Corinthians 1. Colossians chapter 9, or verse chapter 1, verse 9, he does call for wisdom and revelation and knowledge and understanding. But let's look in verse 18, or verse 17, this idea of wisdom. I like this Greek word because it's a name. It's Sophia. That's the Greek word. It does mean wisdom, but it comes to this understanding of it. It's understanding into the unknown. Help me, God, understand what I don't know. For some of us, that's a lot. For some others, you don't need a whole lot of understanding, right? You already know what's going on. I always ask my wife, by the way, husbands, don't doubt the decisions that your wife makes, because from what I understand, you're one of them. And so we can't be too mean to them, because why in the world would you pick me? I wouldn't have picked me. So there's either something wrong with you, or you did a great job. Congratulations. But this understanding is to understand what is unknown. Pertaining to men or of God, the knowledge and practice of request, I'm going to skip this word, and for godly and upright living. What it is when we approach a situation that we're unsure of, oftentimes we can answer. It's like, Pastor, should I do this? Well, what are you convicted? I mean, here's the idea. If you have to ask if you should do something, more than likely, it's wrong. That's exactly right. If you have to ask it, if you're going to evaluate it, it's like, oh, man. So I went to the VA several times this week, and one of the questions was, have you ever thought about harming yourself? And I was like, no. Others, yes. He was like, what? I said, I was just making a joke. And he said, that used to be a question. I was like, what do you mean? He said, well, we ask now, have you ever thought about harming yourself? I was like, no, it's never even crossed my mind. And I said, but I made the joke of, why can't we harm others? And I'm just joking. Don't think I'm going to. There are times when we wish we could slap another person, but you can't. All right? You can slap him with love. Is that a thing? That's not a real thing, is it? But he did say it used to be an evaluation. Yeah, it used to be an evaluation. But I feel like maybe the VA can come up with a different title for us that struggle with that. Of, you know, we have not PTSD, but we struggle with aggression where we want to slap the other person. I want to bring back duelings. We'll have more friends that way. I know you guys don't understand this, but you look at two boys on the playground. When they don't get along and they fight, you know what they are then? They're best friends. They resolved their conflict, and now they're their best buddies. That's how that works. Women, I don't know what you do. You torture each other with words. All right, how do we reason then with our conscience in unison in the decision? So how do we come to a decision where, okay, I feel convicted by this. How do you process it and say, how do you equip yourself to keep from falling into sin? So there has to be a decision that must be made. We had a conversation this morning. You know, when you sin, what's the process? Well, you're going to find out the process when I close with scriptures in Revelation chapter 2. The whole point of it is repentance. That's where it is. It doesn't matter what level of disobedience you had. Repentance is the very first step. You go before the Lord, and because I'm assuming we have believers here this morning, we're not supposed to grieve, and we're not supposed to quench the Holy Spirit. Paul tells us don't do either of those things. So in that process, you see I would have fell right there, D, you know? I'm not on top of my game this morning. I would have moved out as soon as I came up. But what was I talking about? Repentance. So when we feel convicted, can I just tell you this? Have peace in your heart when you have conviction. Why would I say that? If you feel conviction, what are you? You're a child of God. Amen? Isn't that good? Most of us were like, I don't want to feel convicted. They didn't in the first century either. They saw it as a symptom or an excuse to be weak. This is a big deal when it comes to the gospel. The gospel is not something that's just uncommon in the first century. A lot of people had gospel. But that's why the writers write it the gospel of what? Christ. Because it is the good news. A lot of people had good news, and they had preachers, and they would pay them. Go to the corner, and I'll pay you to say this. This is good news. This is gospel. Gospel just simply means good news. If you don't attach it to the name Jesus Christ, you just got a bunch of good news. But if you say good news of Jesus Christ, that's everlasting life. That's exactly what that is. And it's separated. So we do have to ask for this, and Paul tells us this. We ask for wisdom and understanding. It's Sophia. But then he goes into this idea of revelation, which I think is funny. Because Revelation is not something that's scary, but we throw it into the Greek and it becomes scary. So in Revelation, that's the word in the English, Revelation, right? Guess what it is in the Greek? Does anybody know? It's the scariest word you've ever heard. Apocalypse. And then we get scared because we attach all this fear to this word, and it's absolutely pointless. Apocalypse simply means lay bare. What I mean by that, if I were to put a blanket over top of the cross, and I would say there's something mysterious underneath this, and I would take the blanket and rip it off, I did apocalypse. I revealed it. That's it. It's a revelation. It's a revealing of something. So Paul is asking this in verse 17. So if you look at this, that God of our Lord Jesus Christ, he says, the Father of glory, he says, may give to you a spirit of wisdom, a spirit of understanding, a spirit of wisdom, but also asking for it, and then what? Of revelation. In what? In the knowledge of him. I don't think we do this enough, Christians. I don't think we go to our scriptures, go to our prayer time when we ask God, reveal more to me of whom? Christ, because it's all about Christ. I was listening to several sermons this week. I could not read as much as I wanted to. I just couldn't do it. It's just one of those things. And so I was listening to as much as I could. And there's this understanding of a lot of people think you have to have something attached, not just to experience Christ in conviction or a broken and contrite heart. There has to be something more. There has to be something spiritual attached to it. Maybe we have to have something like Paul had, where he had an episode where Jesus appeared. Can I just tell you, don't wish for that? Because Paul was a very different individual than you and I. He persecuted the church. And he thought he was doing it because he was obeying Yahweh. And Jesus had to approach him the way he did. He was the last apostle. There are no more apostles. Paul was the last one. You may not have an experience like that. I've shared my experience numerous times. As a matter of fact, a couple weeks ago, I had an opportunity to go back to the base and pray over a friend of mine who retired from the Air Force 29 years. And one of my buddies was there that I was in the military with, and he said, you still share the story about me, don't you? And I said, what? I said, I wasn't saved in that moment. I was awakened. And it was, you could say it was a miracle. To me, it's still an enigma. I'm still confused. And even my buddy Dan, who was like, I don't think it happened. I was like, oh, it happened. Because I don't tell stupid stories like that. But I remember the day it happened. And I will tell you this, it's not something that I would say, it wasn't terrible, but I wouldn't say I wish all of you had an opportunity to have something so confusing to happen to you that you examine it for the rest of your life, because that's what I do. But in that moment, and I know I'm being very vague, I don't want to have to tell the story a whole time again, because I want to cover all my notes. But it was December of 2002, and in 2003, I met my wife. And the moment was a moment of God to tell me, just be who you are. Don't try to be somebody else. That was exactly what it was. And I found out, another buddy of mine tells me, he says, I share that story all the time because it does. It awakens you. And you may have a moment like that, but you have to understand what it means in your life. But anyway, this idea of apocalypse, it's a laying of bare, disclosing of the truth, revealing a mystery, such as Jesus and the church, the age of grace, which is the last age. And then he uses this word knowledge. Typically, would say it's gnosis, which is where we get our Gnostic Gospels, the G silent, like in gnat or knight. All right? So you have this idea of, that's not what this is. This idea of knowledge is it's epignosis. It's precise, correct knowledge, full discernment, and acknowledgement. Here's the idea about this. It's not just an understanding. It's a full understanding. You see, when we receive Christ as our Lord and Savior by faith, not works, we receive everything. Not just a portion. You receive the Holy Spirit as a seal, as a down payment, as an earnest for your inheritance that you will receive. Not maybe receive, you will receive. We ought to have peace in that. We ought to have comfort in that. And then, regardless of our disobedience, we're not going to lose it. And that does not mean you live in disobedience. If you have Christ, you're not going to want to. I preached this, I guess, in 2023. because I went over my notes and I found these quotes from Warren Wiersbe. He wrote this about Wm. Randolph Hearst. So he said this, Wm. Randolph Hearst once read about a valuable piece of art. He wanted this work in his collection and sent his people out to purchase it. After many months of looking, they realized he already owned it. Can you imagine? He already owned it. They located it in a storage warehouse after several years. It had already been in his collection for several years. He forgot he bought it. He sent people out for months looking for it, spending all this money and his resources to find it. He already had it. What a waste. Think about this. It's tragic that many believers become entangled in a quest for something more than the Christian life, or in the Christian life, for something special, something extra, or extra that the ordinary Christian life does not possess. Can I ask you this? Who's telling you need more? Who's telling you need more than Christ? Who's telling you that you need to experience a second blessing or some extra blessing or whatever's out there? There's many false teachers out there. I would just tell you, as your pastor, be careful what you listen to. Be careful what you watch. Be careful who you listen to. Not everybody that jumps on there and says, oh, praise the Lord, is of God. That is Yahweh. Not all of them are. Test the spirits. This church did. They did test. We'll find that out in just a little minute. In a minute. It says they talk of getting more of Jesus, more of the Holy Spirit, more power, more blessings, a higher life, a deeper life, as if the resources of God were divinely doled out one at a time, like so many pharmaceutical prescriptions were unlocked by some spiritual combination that only an initiated few can know. We meet these people and we're thinking, what do you have that I don't have? Can I just tell you, they probably have joy. Peace. I heard Chuck Swindoll this week in a sermon to pastors coming up. What was the most important thing that he could give them? He said, know who you are. That's what he said. He said, know who you are. I said, what does that mean? If you know who you are in Christ, then you won't be searching for all these extra things that you have to attach to your life or need in your life. You know who you are in Christ. So if somebody asks you, who are you? Well, I'm Brian Knight. I'm a child of God. I'm in Christ. And the idea is, the life that Christ lived ought to be our goal. I mean, you could pick somebody else's Billy Graham the year or two before he died. It was about 12 years ago. Megan and I were down south at the retreat. And his grandson ran into his grandfather talking to him and said, hey, something really touched my heart, and I just feel like I need to get closer to Christ. I need to share it with you, Papa. He shared it with his Papa, who was Billy Graham. And Billy Graham said, basically, that wasn't just for you, that was for me too. He was like, what do you think it was telling you, Papa? He said, I need to get closer to Christ. And then he dies within a few years. Are you kidding me? Did he not reach that level playing field where he didn't sin anymore? Of course not. None of us do. None of us do. Christ alone. But when we have a relationship with Christ, the goal that we have until the breath leaves us is to get closer to Christ. That's our goal. He is everything. 2 Peter chapter 1, verse 3 tells us this. It says, seeing that his divine power has granted to us everything pertaining. Did it say somewhat pertaining? Did it say everything? Granted to us what? Everything pertaining to life and godliness. How? Through the knowledge, that is, true knowledge, aletheia, of him who called us by his own glory and excellence. Amen. If you have Christ, you have it all. As I've gotten older, I don't remember what I was like. I've got videos of myself and I've watched, and Megan's walked in the room and was like, what's wrong? I'm like, I don't even know who I was 20 years ago. I'm just a weirdo. But I remember, I don't remember what my goals were. I do remember that. I remember being haphazardly. Somebody told me I was the most undecisive person they ever met. I thought it was cool, but I didn't know what I was going to do and didn't know where I was headed. The older I get, the less I want. The older I get, the more simple I want it. And there's times when I was gone yesterday with the bike blessing and hanging out with those guys. What a great fellowship. And I was on my phone. I oftentimes will go look at my cameras. I have one camera on my front porch and one on my back porch. And every single time I look at my back porch, I just thank God. It's just my back porch. I'm like, yeah, but it's my backyard. And I love sitting there because that's where I pray. That's where I read. That's where I have conversations with God. That's where I think about you. Some of you more than once. And I love that place. It's become a place for me as my refuge. It's where I want to be. I want to do my reading there, my research there. And that's just for me. But that is something as simple as that. That's it for me. And I feel like sometimes when I sit on my back porch, I'm done. I'm not leaving this place. Sinking my teeth into this because this is also where I want the Lord to take me home from. But he closes verse 17. You look at this. It says knowledge of him. It says it's of him. That's who? It's Christ. Many Christians look for blessings already made available to them. Also, the Christian's primary need is for wisdom, obedience to appropriate the abundance of blessings the Lord has already given us. Oftentimes we only look at certain things we don't have. We don't look at what we have. Elizabeth came into the kitchen yesterday. And I had just gotten home. And Megan was doing laundry in the back room. And I asked her, Elizabeth come in. And she got out a leftover thing of ravioli or something. She was fixing pasta. And I said, does it make you feel good that you can come into the kitchen and fix your own food? And she goes, no. I said, what? I didn't know about 3 seconds before that she had gone into the living room and asked Mom to do it. Megan told me that later. I said, you don't realize how blessed you are. She's like, what are you talking about? I said, when I was your age, I kind of got jumped on a lot. If I go into the kitchen and I open the refrigerator, there's, what are you doing where you went while you in there? And I said, we don't say any of that to you. When you go into the kitchen, we ask, do you need something? Do you need help getting it? But you have this freedom. I call it liberty. Liberty is more important than freedom. Freedom can be taken. Liberty cannot. And she goes in there and she can do what she wants in the kitchen, you know, getting food, as long as she's clean. And she doesn't realize how blessed she has it. That's us. We can go directly to the source. You're a child of God. You can go to God. You can ask him for provisions. You can ask him for direction. You can ask him for discernment. And what he'll do? He'll give it to you. As a matter of fact, if you ask God for something, you know what he is? He's delighted. It's like putting the altar of incense in here and lighting it and burning it. And what it is he inhales it. Those are your prayers, the prayers of the saints. Praise the man. What's it do? It delights the Lord God because he sees obedience. You go throughout the whole Old Testament and look at all of these things that they had to do. It wasn't because they did it. It wasn't because the act itself. It was because they did it out of obedience to God. It's the obedience part that he loved. Look at Abraham when he took Isaac to the mountain. How many of you would have gotten that far? What an amazing story. It's much like the spectrum of emotions we all experience. God has created and given to us, but we misuse our emotions. We get angry when we're not supposed to. The Bible tells us to get angry, but keep it within the spectrum of obedience. We misuse every single emotion that we've ever been given. And God's deeper truths cannot be seen with our eyes, heard with our ears, or comprehended by our reason and intuition. They are revealed only to us who love him. Here's what's funny about this. There are many things still hidden by those who do not obey or love the Lord. And we know this because look at Matthew chapter 13. Turn to Matthew real quick. We're not going to be a lot of places. We got just a few minutes. Matthew chapter 13, verse 10. This is when Jesus begins to speak in parables, and he does this for a reason, and the reason is given to us in verse 10. Because his disciples come to him and they said, why do you speak to them in parables? He's like, you're confusing. Jesus answered that. To you it has been granted to know the mysteries, that's the apocalypsis word, of the kingdom of heaven, but to them it has not been granted. That's why. Keep it simple. It's like, well, how does that work? Well, it works because if the Father draws you, then it's revealed to you. If the Father doesn't draw you, it's not revealed to you. And some of you are like, well, that's unfair. Well, take it up with God between your prayer time and scriptures. Because you're only going to understand that process when you go before the Lord. And by then, it's not going to matter. But there are some people out there who will never be pierced at their hearts. Never. Does that mean we quit reaching, preaching? Teaching? Why, no. Well, what's the only reason that we go out, preach, teach, and reach? It's not a small reason. It's a command from God. That's why. If it's a command from God, then you obey it. But look in 1 Corinthians. This is, I'll say it was one of my favorite verses. I'm not going to put it on a bumper sticker. But 1 Corinthians chapter 1, verse 18. For the word of the cross is what? Foolishness to those who are perishing. But to us who are being saved, it is the power of God. Amen? We see the cross and it's beautiful. Those that don't want to know God or think it's stupid, they look at it and say, that's so foolish. Why? It's a guillotine. It's a method of torture. It's a method of murder. Do you know throughout history, anybody with a stone on that type of form, or the top was gone, whatever the outstretched idea of being crucified, throughout history, Lee Strobel said this, no one has ever lived, statistically, except for one. And what's funny was, is he still died. Anybody that's been crucified died on the cross. And then you read stories that somebody lived. Well, he didn't live through the cross. He was raised from the dead by God the Father. He didn't raise himself from the dead. God the Father raised him from the dead. It was a miracle of God the Father. The Son died on the cross. But he came out of the tomb. Statistically, everybody died on the cross. So we move on, verses 18 to 21. Let me see if I can wrap this up. It mentions Christ in his place of authority. And Mark does this too in chapter 16, verse 19. You don't have to go there. And we're reminded of Christ's establishment. We also have Christ himself declaring his authority in Matthew chapter 28. He gives the Great Commission. If all authority has been given to him, so then he gives it to us and says, go out into all the nations, preaching the gospel message, baptizing, which means we don't save anybody. That's a work of God through his Holy Spirit. And the Great Commission is given there. We also have a vivid revelation in Acts chapter 7, verse 56. You don't have to go there either. But the unison of these passages doubles down on the agreement and the continuity of the Scriptures and authority of Christ. Here's what I like about this. You can go to all of Pauline letters, Pauline, or the letters that Paul wrote, excuse me, and you can find all of these relations because Paul writes about a lot of stuff of Christ, and they all relate. That's because they're the same author. But if you can go to other letters like Peter, James, even the Gospel of John and Revelation and all of the John epistles, and you see some continuity going across, that means they had all the same understanding of who the person of Christ was. That's a good thing to have. The Old Testament's a good place to have it. So if you can find different authors with the same what? Holy Spirit authorship, but then the idea of unison of the character of Christ, and they all kind of come together, that's a good thing to have. And we have it throughout the whole New Testament. And once again, as Christians, feeling we need to seek for more or dig deeper is going far beyond Christ. We don't need any of those things. Flee from anybody that says you need a deeper understanding. You need to understand more. Well, okay, but Scriptures will do that for you. Your prayer time will do that for you. Fellowship does that for you. People neglect fellowship, and they don't realize how detrimental it is to your walk of faith. If you avoid brothers and sisters in Christ, you'll begin to decay. Matter of fact, Paul would call it gangrene, and that's where backbiting and dissension happens. Let's bring this to a close. If you go to Revelation, let's go to Revelation. Let's just read this. Again, this letter to Ephesus came many years before this letter of Revelation was written. The letter of Ephesus was written by Paul. Paul didn't start the church at Ephesus. Priscilla and Aquila more than likely gave the gospel message, and then the church was there. Paul was a pastor, but so was John at the church of Ephesus. But then we have this letter later on. This is near the 90s. So the Ephesians letter, the first part of the first century, after Christ, the 40s and 50s up into the 60s. But then you got the death of Paul, and then 30 years later you have Revelation toward the end of the first century there, around 90. But then you have this letter written to Ephesus, because it's one of the seven churches. It was the capital city there in Asia Minor. It was a port city, a lot of maritime activity. So let's look at this letter. Let's read, what did I give you, Nate? 1 through 7, correct? Okay. Let's just read 1 through 7. The angel of the church in Ephesus write, the one who holds the seven stars in his right hand, the one who walks among the seven golden lampstands says this. Well, that person is Jesus Christ, says this. I know your deeds. and your toil and perseverance, and that you cannot tolerate evil men, and you put to the test those who call themselves apostles, and they are not, and you found them to be false. And you have perseverance and have endured for my name's sake, and have not grown weary. Oh, that's good stuff, right? That's stuff you want to hear, right? And then look at the next verse. But I have this against you, that you have left your first love. Guys, if you read this scripture and you understand where this church come from and you understand all the leaders in this church, this is detrimental, this is hurtful, this is not a good place to be. You've left your first love? So what do you do? 5, 6, and 7 tells us, therefore. He says, remember from where you have fallen and repent. Do the deeds you did at first, or else I am coming to you and will remove your lampstand out of its place. Unless you repent. What does that mean? There'll not be a place to have a testimony. There'll not be something of a gospel of truth. There'll not be something to make an impact in the world. Can I just tell you this? Friendship with the world is an enmity with God. To please the world is to live against according to the scriptures of the Lord that gave us this opportunity. If you want to be a seeker-friendly church, then you have to live in disobedience to God. The church is for the believer. The church is not for the unbeliever. Church worship service like we have right here right now, some of you may feel that way. We need some unbelievers in here. No, we don't. I would love to have unbelievers in here, but why? Because they become believers. Church is for the believer. Church is a fellowship. A church is to remind you why you are a believer. A church is supposed to rejuvenate you to go out here during the 6 days in between the one day that you come. For an hour, less than that, 45 minutes, 30 minutes to listen to a sermon. I pray to God it's not the only time. We're supposed to make the impact when we go out, when we begin to walk outside these walls. The lampstand is removed. That's the witness is gone. I'm not interested in all these schemes and these models that all these church plant people have. I've already been a part of church plant, and I removed myself almost immediately. You can ask my wife. I became bad guy, number one bad guy. Because biblical value went out the door. Matter of fact, can I just share this with you? I just asked at one meeting, this is 2009, 2010, I said, let's go to the laundromats and let's pay for people's laundry and just have fellowship and opportunity to pray. I've done it before. It's the most amazing thing you'll ever see. So simple. Walk in there with a bag of quarters, you'll become king of the laundromat. I've seen it. I've done it. I've told you guys this story before. I had, what, 16 quarters? I can't remember what it was. I was pinching $4 worth of quarters in my fingers, and I walked up to a couple that walked in. I said, I want to give you these quarters. And he goes, okay, hang on a second. He was going to give me dollar bills. I said, no, sir. I want to pay for your laundry. I want to help you do your laundry. He goes, well, praise the Lord. I went, yeah. And I shot those quarters. And they went everywhere. Why? Because I'm Brian Knight. That's why it happened. And we were down there picking them up, and I'll never forget it. So I mentioned this to the church plant. Let's do this in Charlottesville. I said, let's go pay for their laundromat, or their laundry. We're not going to pay for all of it. Let's go help do the laundry. You know what I was told by leadership? That's not our target group. Like, oh, okay, so they don't make enough money, so they can't come to church. I get it. Jesus had that. No, he didn't. Jesus didn't care what you wore. Jesus didn't care if you couldn't bring anything. He wanted you to know the gospel of truth. Guys, if we don't go back to our first love, if we cannot remember the first time that we were saved, when we were pierced to the heart, and we don't relive that for the rest of our lives, you'll forget why you do what you do. And you'll fall for anything. But the second that I found out, it's like, you guys got a model, and you want young adults with children and a good job because it gives you the money. I'm not interested. I won't be owned. I won't be controlled. I'll live in a ditch and still be happy. Just give me my Harley. I'm just playing. you could take it too. But let me finish what I'm saying here. Where did I leave off? Lord have mercy. That was a tangent. You know what my prayer was? To stay focused this morning. While everybody was singing, I said, Lord, let me stay focused. I don't feel good, so I think I kind of am. Where am I at? Verse 6, he says, yet, so we have to repent. So he tells him, unless you repent, all this stuff will be taken. Yet this you do have, that you hate the deeds of the Nicolaitans, which I also hate. He says, he who has an ear, let him hear. He who hears my word, comprehend what I'm saying, is what he's saying. If you're hearing my words, comprehend it. What the Spirit says to the churches, to him who overcomes, I will grant to eat of the tree of life, which is in the paradise of God, which is in heaven. So he's asking for this church to repent. We just read a letter, the first part of this, the first chapter of this letter from Paul. He's saying, I pray for you, I know the good deed you do. And within just like about 40 to 50 years, they left their first love. This church has been here since what, 1920s? Before that, this building has been here since the 1920s. I pray that we never abandon our first love. Let me read through these things here.
1: 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The church is located at 422 Neville Street in Uptown Beckley. 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
3: In the NBA, ESPN reported today that Shai Gilgeous-Alexander of the Oklahoma City Thunder has won his second consecutive NBA Most Valuable Player Award. The award winner was supposed to be officially revealed tonight at 7:30 Eastern on Amazon Prime Video before Game 7 between the Pistons and the Cavaliers, but oh well. Anyway, in the NFL, Aaron Rodgers agreed to a one-year deal to remain with the Pittsburgh Steelers at the PGA Championship. Alex Smalley, at 6-under par overall, has a two-shot lead over five players, including Jon Rahm, Rory McIlroy, Xander Schauffele, and Patrick Reed are all three shots back, as is Kurt Kitayama, who just finished a 7-under 63 in the final round. Today's Major League Baseball action gets underway about 15 minutes from now as the Tampa Bay Rays host the Miami Marlins. I'm Isaac Lohenkron.
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6: Greetings and welcome in. We're back at it for another beautiful Fox Sports Sunday, replete with massive games, events all across the board. PGA Championship, NASCAR All-Star Race on Fox a little bit later. Rewinds to the 2025 NFL season. Why? Because we can relive all the good, the bad, the ugly while we contemplate the schedule. And we'll talk about the schedule release a little bit later on. It's kind of like the Isaac Lohenkron telling us who the NBA MVP is. Dribs and drabs of information long before you're supposed to get an official announcement. Welcome in. I'm Mike Harmon alongside my guy Ryan Hollins. Decade in the association, working with the Houston Rockets, UCLA Bruin, nemesis of the aforementioned Isaac Lohenkron, and a man about town. What's going on, Ryan? Another big Sunday with a game with high stakes for us. So another beautiful day to be on the radio and kind of do some carnival barking.
7: I'm excited. You got a great show. You were fired up, man. You were talking about this show probably about 3-4 weeks ago, you know, in the making. So let's get to it.
6: Well, whenever we can get a game seven leading into conference finals and you've got the Knicks waiting on the other side, right? The one I had to deal with my partner during the week, Jason Smith, who you know is, he's been insufferable. He's running around the hallways yelling, Knicks in four, bring on SGA, bring on Wendy, all these things. It's just a cacophony of chaos running around here as we come to you live from the Fox Sports Radio studios. Thanks for being with us here on a beautiful Sunday morning. Wherever you are, the iHeartRadio app carries you all the way into outer space if you need it with all the podcasts and news and information you need and, of course, all our work here at Fox Sports Radio. But we start off with the NBA announcement. No huge surprise. Prohibitive favorite was Shai Gilgeous-Alexander to capture his second straight MVP award. I was going to do a whole game of hey, he's the 14th guy in NBA history to have back-to-back MVPs. Nah, we're not going to do that. But we'll talk about him in the grand scheme of things here, ahead of Jokic, ahead of Wembanyama. We'll see the final balloting and all of that fun stuff later on, Ryan. But we look at the efficiency and just operational brilliance. We'll talk about where he's been at playoff-wise thus far this year, a little different from what the regular season hot knife through butter, right? 55% from the field. They win 64 games. You have a bunch of injuries, rotational things that they're playing with over the course of the season, but steady as they go. When you look at a guy averaging over 31 points a game and having that next level in terms of his field goal percentage, folks get into the whole foul merchant thing. It's part of the game, right? It's like anything you do in your world, in your home life, in your work life, whatever, and you figure out where your efficiencies are and you take advantage. And if you're able to get that call because they're not going to review anything, how am I going to fault it?
7: No, you're right. And I think that in terms of him drawing fouls, the biggest area where that may hurt him, okay, is in popularity and in a sense being the face of the league. Because the league, you know, they're going to exhaust, and I think more so not the league, but from our standpoint, you're going to exhaust, hey, who's going to be the next face of the NBA? And when you think about the style of play, you think where Oklahoma City is, that's the only place that's going to hurt him. But as far as like the real hoopers, the actual players and former players, you got to give him his respect and his just due. Now, trust me, if I was competing against him, I wouldn't be able to stand SGA. Probably similar to playing against Dwayne Wade. You have respect for him. You know they're a bad man, but you know they're going to draw fouls. You know they're going to get a great whistle. Some, most of them well deserved, and some of them not, you know, but the Wades, the Hardens, the SGAs, when you actually play against them, those guys are so frustrating to play against. But at the end of the day, yeah, you got to give your respect, and it's well deserved.
6: Yeah, I think it goes back to the old rule of thumb of I'll watch that and I may not like it and it may not be aesthetically pleasing, but if that's my guy, he's the greatest in the world.
7: Yes.
6: Right? I mean, for years I watched, you know, Dennis Rodman in battle against the Bulls. And as soon as he put on the red jersey, guess what? My guy, AJ Pierzynski, all those years with the Minnesota Twins, taking every little edge to get a call, to frame a pitch, to get in a batter's head, whatever the case was. You know, that guy's a jerk. And then as soon as he's on my squad, I defend everything. Go back. All of the Angel fans out there can go back into the playoff lore. We just celebrated the anniversary of one of the greatest crosstown classic moments ever, Ryan, where he got in a fight with Michael Barrett of the Cubs and they started throwing blows. It was a better fight than what we saw last night in the MMA. But we'll get to that a little later on as well. But you know, that's one of the things with the Thunder is, you know, as much as we loved the Splash Brothers, remember how that set the world on fire and then everybody else started shooting threes and they became the poster children for the ruination of the NBA. But remember, it was just a different style and big time flow. And when they'd get on one of those heaters, right, with a spurtability, as we coined it, that it was just exciting as hell to watch. And even Steph Curry admitted, he goes, yeah, it didn't take long before people were booing us and were mad at us for what we did and what we became. Because that's it, right? You love the ascent, but as soon as they're there, it's like, okay, now we have to figure out how to cut it down. What don't we like about it? And with the Oklahoma City Thunder, it's operational efficiency and an organization that's built for the long haul with SGA as the head. And what's funny is it's just his story and how he ended up there as just a guy, right? Just a guy in a big package with the Clippers. And now he's back-to-back MVP, and you're looking at this scoring acumen and what he's been able to do. And some will look to just dismiss it because they don't like the aesthetics, or that we're already fearful of another Warriors run, or pick your team in any sport, where after a while it's like, boring, I need something else.
7: Boring is right. The style of play that the Thunder used to win, it's not aesthetically pleasing. And, you know, when you watch them, like all great teams, you know, those like they can beat you in different gears. First, second, third, fourth, fifth. If you want to play defense, they can get you defensively. You want to grind, you want to have a shootout, they can score. You want to shoot threes, they got guys, Isaiah Joe. They come off the bench and they knock down threes. You want to play big. When they got Hardenstein, they play the two Twin Towers together, Hardenstein and Chet. So they've been able to do that. And then they'll mess around and throw Caruso on your best player. And again, these guys, outside of SGA and Chet, who's an extremely high draft pick, these are like a couple of these guys are like mid-major, under-the-radar guys. No one saw SGA. Listen, for God's sake, like you said, no one, definitely the Clippers didn't see SGA no. being this, but a lot of it is the system. A lot of it is their player development. And again, like, you didn't think, Mike, and tell me if I'm wrong, the mindset was kind of like, well, we've seen players, the best player wins the championship. Not saying SGA's not the best player, but we didn't really get the true dynasty out of those Detroit Pistons teams where they were a true team. They're a group of really good but not maybe great players. No disrespect to any of those guys, but you're seeing this here, with the Thunder at the end of the day, and you're seeing that team ball wins out, and you're seeing like, hey, the days maybe of having, you know, these loaded stacked teams isn't better than having a team that's actually a true team. Not to say by any measure that these guys aren't talented, but they are a team.
6: Yeah, I think that's the biggest point to underscore in all this that you just laid out, Ryan, is, you know, for nerds, and I call myself one, I went to a Universal fan night with a bunch of people doing cosplay as Sailor Moon and One Piece. I got to learn what the hell all of that stuff is. That's a whole other world. A bunch of people dressed like Velma. We got to solve a Scooby-Doo mystery. I mean, all of that stuff. So I lean into my nerddom. Likewise, in sports, it's the same thing, right? The data, the numbers, and the eye test, all of that blended together as we sit here. But it always comes back to you love when a team is built from the ground up. Right, where yes, you get a fortuitous bounce of a ping pong ball here and there, and we look just across the road at their Western Conference final opponent, the San Antonio Spurs, to the point where they're actually making rules for the lottery going forward based on their luck of the draw these last couple of years and what they've been able to do. But it still means you have to have an organizational stability, right? So you got to be aligned in terms of what your owner wants, where you're at in terms of your cap management, your scouting department, all of that down to your coach, where you just need this flow and continuity, which I think needs to be respected. And certainly with what the Thunder are building, and look, that's what the Sixers in theory tried to do with the quote unquote process. Guess what? Yeah. It just didn't work. Right. And now the Lakers with a new ownership and an infusion of cash, they're going to try to take all the best practices from what they did with the Dodgers and bring it to the Lakers. A lot of that is going to be in the scouting department and in all of the advanced medical things that you can do for your training to get guys back on the court and keep them healthy. No shade thrown here at anybody who missed any time, unlike other folks. But it's the idea of being, you know, like you got the Thunder where they find a guy like AJ Mitchell. We talked about him a lot last week. You can go find the podcast from last week's show there. 13 points. A game, you're navigating this playoffs thus far, and we'll get into the Western Conference Finals in earnest as we go through the show, but you played without Jalen Williams, and SGA wasn't great and hasn't needed to be because you've got all these secondary answers, right? He's passing out of the double team. Turnover rate has been pretty high, and you've seen some uncharacteristic play, but you've got enough guys there to cover it up, and that's the most dangerous thing in the world. I got a guy who's a two-time MVP. Oh, and he can play a lesser game because we've got answers everywhere else.
7: Yeah, man, they are that stacked. Now, in fairness, SGA was doubled at half court by the Lakers. Like, they ran out and they gave him the Durant treatment. So, you know, there's a reason that the rest of those guys were that wide open and, you know, afforded to go make plays because J.J. Redick just said, he will beat me. I don't want him to beat me. And he, the fact that he still, I think, what was his worst name? What do you have, 19 or 20 and 9 assists? So it was still pretty good. But even when they aren't rolling offensively, like we said earlier, like, excuse me, they can defend. And then they can play at a slow tempo. They can play at a, you know, under 100 points tempo. And again, that just shows the versatility of that group. And, you know, a lot of it is through SGA. Like, he's cool, calm, and collected. He's got this, like, he's got this almost like Batman, like, presence, like this, like, stoic confidence, you know, where it's not crazy. So, again, man, they are fun to watch. They're different. They win. And, again, in terms of SGA, man, I think we're scratching our head because we are not used to seeing dominance like this. And then when you look back, the numbers will say this guy's one of the greatest players to ever play. Like, this run that he's on is, like, it's absolutely special. Like, it's one of the best runs that we've literally, like, ever seen, like, in the history of the NBA. And some may argue he's going to be in the running for the greatest point guard of all time. Right now, you can argue he's top three over, I'm sorry, your Detroit guy, Isaiah Thomas.
6: Yeah, though, that's the curious. And, like, for the second straight week, Isaiah Thomas gets some incoming. But we look at the idea. Got to listen to the whole show. But just the idea of what they've built and talking about it, you know, the 14th guy to win back-to-back MVPs, and, you know, history will write its tale. And when you're looking at the point guard positional rankings, right, if you go down that road, you got Magic, who was, what, 6'9", handling the ball like we'd never seen. Okay, LeBron comes along later on, and we see that. But the point guard position, Isaiah Thomas, point guard. Right? Like, I look at him, I look at Stockton. Not that they didn't score their points and have their games where they took over, but their main function, at least the way it was always explained to me in early positional ball, was, that's the guy that is the distributor. He'll take a few shots, but that's not his job. And you can see that because Magic Johnson, go back and watch that jump shot. That wasn't pretty. Made more than his fair share, no question about it. But it wasn't aesthetically pleasing because his big thing was court vision and seeing the court and making plays. But now you get into this next era. Steph Curry, SGA, they're technically point guards, in the old traditional way of thinking of it. So when we build out our all-time rosters, certainly making his case there, no question about it.
7: Yeah, and he legitimately plays it. Is it the way that we are used to seeing it be played? No. And, you know, I like that you bring up Magic Johnson because, you know, a lot of people say, well, you're not a point guard. You think a point guard of a guy who's, you know, shorter in stature, you know, really a game manager, what they may be. But, yeah, Magic was 6'9", and then Magic didn't guard the point guard on the other side. Byron Scott did. So, you know, a lot of people can probably, if you think about it, argue that, hey, Magic wasn't, there's nothing traditional about Magic. He's probably size-wise more of a power forward or small forward, but because of who he is, yeah, he played the position.
6: But that's it. He's the guy that broke the mold all those years ago, right? Yep. We're talking about, what, 45 years on, plus to what he was able to do coming out of Michigan State and into the league. And then I watch all of those documentaries and every fictionalized account of those Laker teams whenever I can get my feet. No question about it. Last point, just because we don't need to drag the Lakers. They're already gone. But we mentioned J.J. Redick and the choice to double up on SGA and everything there. I'm still waiting for Rui Hachimura to check into the game.
7: Well, listen, in fairness to Rui Hachimura, he has made himself some money this offseason. He was a lights-out shooter.
6: Unrestricted and, free agent, you got
7: and,
6: it.
7: Yeah, I think, man, the Lakers have some, they got some priorities. They have some things that they're going to have to figure out in a sense because, you know, you got guys you got to bring back and then, the big question there is like, hey, like, what are you going to do with LeBron James? Like, that's not just solved by itself. Like, what are you going to do with LeBron? Because LeBron showed, and with Luka's injury, like, you need him just as much as you need Austin Reeves, if not more.
6: So let's take a time out there. We'll continue that train of thought. So keep that thought bubble above your head. All of you out there, do the same. Draw it on a piece of paper if you need to. The Ryan Hollins on Twitter, you find him. You find me over at Swollen Dome, Fox Sports Radio. Take us with you on the iHeartRadio app. We appreciate you being with us. We got Isaac, we got Bo, we got Chris. We're ready to roll here on a beautiful Fox Sports Sunday.
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0: Welcome back in Fox Sports Radio. It is Fox Sports Sunday by Carmen alongside Ryan Hall. Swollen Dome. When last we left you, the thought bubble was hanging in the air like a cliffhanger in an old-timey cartoon. I'm thinking about the Bozo Show back in the day on WGN as I was getting ready for school as a young boy in the south side of Chicago, Ryan Hollins, where each and every week they had the five serial cartoons. What do I mean by that? At, you know, 20 after the hour, it was, say, Monday, it was Batman. On Tuesday, it was the Transformers. On Wednesday, it was King Kong. But you got 10 minutes, and they did it over 3 weeks. So you had to come back the following Monday or Tuesday, depending on what your favorite was. We just lived on it because we wanted to see someone fail at Bozo Buckets. But all of that to say, that thought bubble was all about the Los Angeles Lakers and moving ahead. Some reports, in terms of LeBron James and what he'll accept as a contract. Some folks started floating out the fun and excitement that he and Luka Doncic don't get along. And then there was just all these videos of them hugging and showing each other love and whatever else. So take that for what it is. But from a roster building perspective, when we're looking at the aprons and the new world of the collective bargaining agreement as related to the salary cap and the provisions therein, you know, you got a bunch of guys. We talked about Rui Hachimura. You got Luke Kennard, who's an unrestricted free agent as well. You got Austin Reeves that you have to decide what's his price. Are you going to meet what the market is? Is that a sign and trade potential for you? But the LeBron James, hey, he's good being the third option. I raise my hand and say he didn't have to do that very long this year. So trying to say that this was an experiment that worked really well. They played 17 games together. Luka, Austin Reeves, and LeBron James. I always tell my daughters, you know, in school and anything else, you can do something for a while. Right, you could get through whatever. You don't got a course you don't like. You'll get through the 3 months. You might not love it. You might not do great in it because your heart's not fully in it. But you'll get through it. It'll be fine. And same thing here. 17 games as a number three facilitator. You could do it. Can you see LeBron James really picking up that role for a full year? Or is it just he won't have to because Luka and Austin Reeves can't stay healthy?
1: Look, man, this is one of the more underlying storylines we're going to have in sports right now. Because here's the reality. You got LeBron James, who's older. You got LeBron, who just played at a high level. He got you out of the first round. Okay? That is big time. That's major for him to be able to accomplish that at his age. And then you have Luka, this young star, who's injured. He's hurt. He was not able to participate. So you got to ask yourself, hey, how do we evaluate Luka Doncic moving forward? Because when we needed him, he wasn't available. And again, Austin Reeves didn't play at the level that a 41-year-old LeBron James played at. And you got to evaluate how long is LeBron James going to be able to play at that level. And right now, in a sense, we're going to talk about Aaron Rodgers later, like, they almost need him because you don't know if you're going to get to that moment

0: And talk about an insurance policy. Like, if LeBron James is your insurance policy to Luka Doncic, that says so much. So, again, an extremely intriguing offseason to look at. Rui Hachimura, we just talked about him. He's like almost like a must get. And if you're a team that's like a Sacramento or you know, hey, DC, where he came from, and you're saying, hey, they're going to try to lowball you and say play in LA, but hey, we're going to go a couple million dollars over what they can even offer you. So you got an intriguing offseason, and hey, can you sit everybody down and kumbaya and say, hey, as constructed, you guys can get your money, but we're going to be going home in the first or second round, potentially, at best. Or LeBron, can you take less? Reeves, can you take less? Rui, can you take less? And we can go and get something that can bolster a lineup and a roster that can compete. And if you're the Lakers, after what you saw this offseason, you got to feel like you're a couple pieces away from competing with Oklahoma City's. Okay, this is what we do. This is what they did. We saw them. And if we add in the right pieces and get people wanting to play in L.A. with a healthy Luka and complimentary ads, you have an opportunity. But, hey, where do the chips end up falling? Who's their priority? How do they value LeBron James? And I don't think there's any way that they can't. And then you got to think the whole saga all season long, LeBron James was showing everything to build his value and say, well, I'm out. I'll just go back to Cleveland. They're good. I'll be competitive in the East again, and they will more than welcome me.
1: Depends how they fare later on today. We'll talk about that game in earnest coming up in about a half hour's time from now. But, yeah, it's just the curiosity with going forward, right? Rui Hachimura, you're 2019 draft class, which the Lakers started to acquire a bunch of those guys. Now they just need to round it out with the top three picks as they become journeymen, right? Do you want, not that you want any part of the Ja Morant or Zion Williamson thing, but you've had a bunch of those other guys from that draft class come floating through in Laker uniforms. Why not another? But you're at a point where you're 7 years in if you're Hachimura, right? You've had a nice career. You played in Washington. You can go get the bag. But do you decide, hey, I'd like to be on a team that's competitive, especially if it's a Lakers team, because you can become a hero, right?
0: Yeah.
1: No question about it. And you mentioned Sacramento. And we go down the list of all of those squads. We're like, all right, I can go get paid because they got to pay somebody. And we can do this in every league, right? Except for baseball, because you got plenty of teams that don't want to spend a dime. But when we look at the rest of these leagues, you know, you're going to give out these contracts. And then it's just a matter of piecing in. I'm just curious with LeBron James after the year that he had and whatever acrimony is there. What did you make of the game ball? You ever see anybody fight over a game ball other than Giannis when he was stalking guys, what was that, last year or 2 years ago? This LeBron James, all these milestones. Rui had a milestone. Luka had a milestone. LeBron has the most wins. Which, again, I don't know that we'd ever really track that. But, hey, you find it. It's kind of like Sarah Langs. We mention her a lot on the show. She's she does stats and covers Major League Baseball, Ryan. Whenever she's got something, we give it its just due. I mean, and a lot of times it's one of those, I would have never thought to look that up. Kind of like the LeBron James wins thing. But then J.J. Redick gets his 100th win, so Pelinka gives him the game ball. And the report this week that when LeBron was miffed and felt like he'd been taken for granted was the term that this was the icing on the cake.
0: Now, again, I'm going to leave speculation or until we get confirmations, especially in Lakerland. They have things that are blown out.
1: They got a lot of stuff going on in Lakerland.
0: Yeah, and it's a lot that gets blown out of proportion. You know, I've seen that. So could they have asked about a ball? Was it personal? I don't know, you know. But I know, as being a guy that's been in locker rooms, a lot of those things are a bit exaggerated. So until we get that confirmation, I'm not going to, you know, kind of make a choice, you know, one way or another. And, you know, I have seen situations where that maybe would be a sticking point to someone being offended or saying, man, you know, they don't value me. You already kind of, as a ball player, you feel like you have this chip on your shoulder as is, and it could be an even bigger chip because, you know, hey, they took my game ball, you know, who knows? So I think those situations are up in the air. I think for JJ to have one game ball isn't crazy, but again, if everybody in that same game had a milestone, you know, I can see the question marks.
1: All right, how many game balls are used in a game? How many do they rotate through?
0: I think there's one main. Here's what you do. You have all the basketballs, right? And then the captains or whoever, they'll go to the referees, and you'll see guys kind of – it's almost like picking fruit, right? And then they'll kind of roll the ball around. All right, this is the one. We'll use this one for the game because you do not want a bad game ball. And everybody can tell. It's too rigid, too stiff. You got to break them in. And there's one ball, and the referees are good. They'll take it, and they'll go put it behind the table. And I think sometimes they maybe do one game ball and a backup, but – for the most part, yeah, you have one game ball. You know, in theory, this is the one that they took a shot with. Remember Giannis in Indiana?
1: No, that was a good fight.
0: That whole controversy, they're running around, you know, after it, and he's chasing and sprinting off with the ball, and in Indiana, that whole beef there. So there can be a lot going on with these game balls because guys like to have them. They are sentimental, and for the most part, you never even notice that the game balls are taken, but they are, and frequently.
1: Yeah, I mean, there's a milestone of some sort on either side in almost every game. It's just a question of whether you want to set that line in the sand as to whether it's meaningful enough to hand it out. In this case, you know, J.J. Redick gets the ball, and if there's any truth to this, like, you don't have enough game balls. Someone couldn't have gone and painted one up for you. I mean, I've seen the little trophy rooms, right? Did you watch that quarterback documentary they did? New Raiders quarterback Kirk Cousins. He had his little Harry Potter like nook. That guy had game balls all over the place, painted with his stats and the team logos and the whole nine yards. Yeah, I think LeBron's got plenty of those.
0: Yeah, and maybe he's used to getting it.
1: I just want one more.
0: Look, he could have been offended that he didn't get. I don't know. Again, I don't want to speak to that because at sound it appears to be petty. And then you know if there's something, there's always more to these stories. Either a lot more or just absolutely nothing at all. And it's like, what are you guys talking about?
1: But
0: you
1: it's know? Lakerland, so it all matters just the same.
0: Yeah. Hey, and then I wonder now with today's media, who are these leaks? Let me tell you, on topic but a little bit off, you know, one of my pet peeves, my man, that grinds my gears, and put yourself in this situation too, right? I can't stand when the media finds out about a players only meeting. How does the media know about a players only meeting? Who went and snitched and said, we had a players only meeting? And this comes out so much because there's nothing private about that. A players only meeting should mean nobody knows about it. So who's running their mouth when these things happen?
1: Yeah, but all that needs to do is go back to the wives, the girlfriends, the agent, the family members, like, you couldn't go to the movies with us? Like, we had a players only meeting. And it could be something really innocuous, or it could be the, can you believe things are so bad?
0: Well,
1: they called us behind closed doors.
0: So here's the deal. It's not that exaggerated. It happens before practice. If you are going to have something, it happens before practice. So before practice, guys will go, we want to meet and have a meeting. Hey, and then you'll go into the, you know, office or whatever, and everybody will sit there and talk it out and, you know, kind of air out their grievances and say, coaches, this is not for you. And then, sometimes you'll do it in the locker room afterwards. Say, hey, everybody in the locker room, you know, we want to chat for a brief moment. So again, those are things that should never be out. But I hear these reports about these players only meetings all the time. It's like a betrayal of trust. Like, Mike, you know it. Like, the group chat is sacred. You don't talk about the group chat. So who's the mole in these players-only meetings? And then Shams knows about it like 15 minutes later, like, oh, the Milwaukee Bucks held a players-only meeting after their large loss. And it's like, whoa, nobody should know those things.
1: Well, and people like their power. People like to cause unrest. Maybe it's a guy that already knows he's on his way out. So what does he care if the locker room gets more fractured?
0: Yeah, just the moles. I'm not for the moles, man. I'm not for it.
1: All right, he'll tell me all about his old team meetings after the show. I promise I won't leak anything out, Ryan. At the Ryan Hollins, find me over at Swollen Dome. Coming up in just a couple minutes, well, everybody's got beef with one of the favorite things of the week, because proof that I can find unhappiness or something to pick at and everything. I'm a cynical media guy. What do you want? But I think I'm not alone. We'll talk about that coming up. But first, we got an update from our guy Isaac Lohenkron at the news desk. Lots going on in our sporting universe today, Ilo.
2: Oh, a lot, Mike and Ryan, including some controversy because in the NBA, ESPN reported at 9:40. 9:40 Eastern Time this morning that Shai Gilgeous-Alexander of the Oklahoma City Thunder has won his second consecutive NBA Most Valuable Player Award. The award winner was supposed to be revealed tonight at 7:30 Eastern on Amazon Prime Video before Game 7 between the Pistons and Cavs, but apparently Amazon Prime Video did not have a subscription to MVP Announcement Prime. Anyway, in the PGA Championship, round four underway, Alex Smalley at 6-under par overall, a two-shot lead over five players, including Jon Rahm. Rory McIlroy, Xander Schauffele, and Patrick Reed are all three shots back, as is Kurt Kitayama, who today shot a 7-under 63. One Major League Baseball game going on right now. The Tampa Bay Rays up 1-0 over the Miami Marlins in the bottom of the second inning. Junior Caminero of Tampa Bay, his 12th home run of the season. Finally, MMA Saturday night. Ronda Rousey defeated Gina Carano in just 17 seconds. Here's how it sounded on Netflix.
3: Ground and bound. Rousey looking for the arm. And already the arm. It's over. Mamma mia. It is just incredible. The most devastating finish in MMA history. And Ronda Rousey just took another arm hostage. And just like that.
2: Also during that card, Mike Perry soundly pummeled Nate Diaz. And afterwards, Diaz put his defeat into perfect perspective with one of the top comments of the year in any sport. Listen.
4: People will be like, you lost, you should hang him up. And like, I just fought the most violent motherfucker right there. So you should hang him up. Maybe I just don't fight the most violent. Maybe I just fight the second most violent.
2: Words for all of us to live by. Back to you guys.
1: As long as the check still cashes, Ilo, that's all that matters. At Isaac Lowenkrantz, some thoughts on that MMA stuff and nostalgia a little bit later on in the show. But coming up next, we take our turn. The NFL schedule had our rapt attention. And I got some beef. I got some beef.
0: Oh,
1: I can't be happy about anything. He's Ryan Hollins. I'm Mike Harmon. And this is Fox Sports Sunday on Fox Sports Radio.
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0: Hey, welcome back in. 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Fox Sports Sunday. Mike Harmon alongside Ryan Hollins as we're blowing through a beautiful Sunday morning with you. 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Now, Ryan, I said, you know, one of those things, you're looking for benchmarks in radio and other. It's like, what can Harmon hate today? Seems to be something we could probably play with some regularity. I found a way to hate. Yeah, I like it. I found a way to grab a little hate out of our NFL schedule release, okay? So we had the dribs and drabs earlier this week. We're going to bring in Bo and Chris because I think for their respective teams, Ryan, they've got beef too. For me, I love the videos, right? What the Colts did with the Simpsons, Roma Dunze painting a picture. Like, it got creative all over. You had the Halo thing with the Chargers that you needed to watch 45 times to find all the little notes. All fine and good. But then you actually start getting into the games themselves, right? Five teams don't have a primetime appearance. I'm not going to lose any sleep over that. There's a bunch of other little things. We can cry about international games. Everybody wants to cry about streaming. I'm not doing any of that. I'm looking at the schedule itself, and it's, you know, you knew who you were playing, and now you just put them in order. And there were some things that every year I do this big circle. I'm like, okay, why do they have to do this? And immediately I'm looking at Baltimore and Pittsburgh. They play twice in the final four, play each other twice in the final 4 weeks of the season. The Rams and the Seahawks will play each other twice in the final 3 weeks of the season, Ryan Hollins. And that's just the start of it. Because Chris Perfett's Detroit Lions, they got raked over the coals. You can hear the exasperation right there.
1: Well, I can tell they think they got raked over the coals too, because their schedule release video is very much so a sourpuss as well.
0: Yeah, that's true.
1: It was like, what, all of 30 seconds is Dan Campbell coming out, posting the schedule on a cork board. That was it. With every big head talking about, oh, the Lions window is over. Like, I hate when teams get that kind of chip on their shoulder. I really do, even though I know it's Lions things. But yeah, let's talk about everything that happens after their bye week in October 18th. I don't remember which week that is, but like after the bye, two division games, Packers, Vikings, that's at home, fine. Then 2 weeks later, you're playing in Germany. No bye week before or after an international trip. Then you come home from Bayern Munich, from the Patriots to play the Tampa Bay Buccaneers at home, and then short rest into a Thanksgiving game, which is once again surprises the Bears. It's been the Bears on Thanksgiving, 5 out of the last 9 seasons to this point. Enough. It sucks.
0: I had that growing up all the time. I just, it was a game that the Bears could win.
1: That's not even the worst part. Did you know they play 3 division games on the road in their last 4 games?
0: Ryan, Mike? that was the thing that I my beefs. And that's a division mate, right? And my Bears, his Lions. Yeah. But it's still like, this is absurd.
1: Yeah, yeah. At Vikings, Giants, at Bears, at Packers. So those last two are outdoor to end it too, in some of the harshest climates we get out here. I know the Lions schedule, they've said it's an easy schedule and everything. These aren't blowover teams outside of the division opponents, but it's arranged in the worst possible way.
0: There we go. May 17th, saltiness. Bo, your Eagles?
2: Yeah. The Eagles play 4 teams coming off of their bye week. 3 are in the conference, 2 are in the division. And that's all on top of, like, you know, the whole A.J. Brown thing that's going to come to a head here in a couple weeks, and then trying to figure out if you can even install this new offense you're trying to operate. So I don't know. The Eagles have the 7th easiest strength of schedule this year, but I see them either winning 11 games or 7, and there's really no in between there.
0: There you go. See?
3: Oh, my God.
0: We're all finding beef.
1: By the way, in spite of the beef, I am still trying to make plans to go to Germany for that.
0: No, game. But I mean, hey, if you were going to go see family, you were going to go see a different city, you want to check out a stadium, you want to go to one of these international games, you've got some time to plan. Now you have a date on the calendar to go do it. But Ryan, as you see, we can really hype up a lot of stuff, but boy, we could find the cracks real fast.
3: Oh, you know, you can. And I got to give you some credit, Mike. Probably one of my funnest segments that I've ever heard from you. That music, that theme music, that should stick, you know. Oh, there you go. Listen, I had Mike ears grinded earlier, and I didn't get one of those the soundtracks. But
4: would you want for it, grind my gears? What do you think you want to layer on that one, Chris?
3: Nothing beats the sound that I
1: Look,
3: just
1: I just play the piano from Shipping Up to Boston anytime I catch someone being salty. It's what I do.
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4: that or you start busting out a little of the Red Right Hand from the Peaky Blinders and Nick Cave. But yes, schedule release. It was fun. We'll start doing all the fantasy breakdowns and what it all means. Plenty of more roster moves to be made. I know we referenced Aaron Rodgers off the jump. That was part of the extended notes because that's one of the other stories that's breaking this morning, along with the SGA MVP for the second straight year. But coming up next, as we turn our attention back, we've got a game 7 later on today. Detroit basketball trying to advance the Cavaliers, and well, more from James Harden. He's Ryan Hollins. I'm Mike Harmon. It's Fox Sports Sunday here. It's Fox Sports Radio.
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0: thank God there is peace in the time of trouble. There is peace in the midst of the storm, and that peace is none other than Jesus Christ. This is Daryl and Majel Stapleton with the Wake Up Call radio program. Praying you've had a great week, and all of you mothers, we wish that you had a great Mother's Day, and we just thank God for all of you that have tuned this away, whether you're traveling back from your services, if you're in the nursing home, you're sick and shut in, or wherever you are that's picking up this program. We pray it is an inspiration, inspiring, and uplifting, and encouragement to you as an individual. We thank God for our faithful supporters, because without their help, we cannot come into the homes or your homes. We cannot come across the airways without their prayers, their encouragement, and their financial giving. And we appreciate them from the depths of our heart. And Major's going to give you some of the names that support this ministry at this time.
1: 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These folks are all from Beckley. Pastor and Sister Hibbert Hatfield of Beaver, the Pastors of Truth Assembly of Prosperity. Brother and Sister Donnie Bunch of Fairdale, Reverend Ryan Lawrence of Rock. Brother Kenny Stewart of Matheny, Pastor Loretta Taylor and her entire congregation at the Ewing Creek Jesus Christ Church. Sister Diane Collins of Ewing Creek and her daughter Tina Marie Gerald, a special friend, Bluefield, West Virginia, the Christian Church of Haydentown, Pennsylvania, Brother and Sister Robert Zavage of Springfield, Pennsylvania, the Spirit Life Church of Charleston, Sister Jeanette Atwood of Wellston, Ohio, Reverend Ernie and Sister Kitty Francis of Surveyor, the pastors of Leicester Church of God, and Shirley Madden of Glade Springs.
0: Worship the Lord with us as we give you a song to worshipers in the areas coming today when God

0: we thank God for the true worshipers. There will come a time when God will have true worshipers. We have a couple of announcements we'd like to give to you. Now, on the June the 7th, for those that are aware of the Pastor Loretta Taylor, she will be having a 60-year celebration at the Ewing Creek Jesus Christ Church. And she's been there pastoring that church for 60 long years, and she truly needs and is well worthy of double honor in the Word of God, because she's ministered, built a church there, and I tell you, a nice fellowship, Paul, and outstanding work for the community and the state and throughout. But she will be having a celebration there on June the 7th at 12 o'clock noon. And she gives everyone a special invitation to come and be with them. We're planning on being with them, and there are others going to be there, and singers. And I'm sure she's got a great day and a full day scheduled. So come, plan on a great time of fellowship, worshiping, and just reminding God. And on June the 14th at 12 o'clock noon, we will be celebrating 50 years from the first time we went to Glenport. And the Pastor Taylor will be our guest speaker. Brother Kent and Sister Irma will be our singers. And dinner will be served afterwards. And we're looking forward to a great time. After the service that day, I will be having a meeting with all those that's planned on going to Israel. Now, we have plans on going. Things are still a little shaky right now there, but if it's settled by the grace of God, we're going to do our best to get this trip over with. And we plan on leaving on August the 31st, if nothing happens, the good Lord's will, and spending 10 days. And so just keep us in your prayers, and we thank God for those that's signed up and ready to go. And Major's going to come give you some more of the dedication at this time.
1: Brother Cecil and Sister Judy Thompson, Sister Alicia and Justin McClure, Brother Jonathan, Sister Cassidy Bailey, Brother Roger and Sister Kathy Irick, Brother Stephen, Sister Tiffany Thompson, Brother Leon Thompson, Sister Frida Trail, Bobby Jones and her little grandchildren, Sister Frances Shoemade, all these folks are from Glen Fork. Reverend Stephen, Sister Lisa Bailey of Rockview, Reverends Vernon and Linda Sears of Bolt, Reverends Linda, David and Kathy Taylor of Ewing Creek, Brother Carrie and Reverend Rebecca Maynor of Mount Hope, Sister Rhonda Good and Sister Phyllis Good of Powell, Brother Mike and Sister Tina Morgan, Brother Johnny and Sister Sunny Leskall of Osana, Sister Linda McClure and Sister Marion Parrish of Ravencliff, Sister Marie Lilly of Clear Creek, Brother Herman and Sister Floribel Wines of Pax, Pastor Gary and Sister Vanessa Stafford, Pastors Apostolic Church at Billydale.
0: Worship the Lord with us. We give you a song, two winning hands, and there are only two winning hands, and they are Jesus Christ.

Well, thank God he can take a black heart that's black as coal and make it white as snow, and that one is Jesus Christ. I want to share a message with you this afternoon from the book of Romans in the 8th chapter, and reading verses 1 down through probably somewhere around 39 in there, bringing to you some thought about God's everlasting love. And God does have love for every individual. It doesn't matter what you go through with. And my friend, the battles you face, the situations you are confronted with, God still loves you. And so I thought this week, and our heart goes out to Greg Locke and his family there. And I don't know whether whether he lives in Tennessee or in the Carolinas, but he lost a son to drugs. He's only 20 years old, and I know the enemy, friend. He's probably rejoicing especially because of his father and his mother and their dedicated life. And sometimes, just because you're dedicated to the Lord, it doesn't mean that battles will not come. I want you to understand clearly that when you're on the front lines, the devil is out there to shoot at you, and he doesn't always miss, and sometimes he does hit, but thank God God's love is there to strengthen. And I know many of folks has went through these situations and these circumstances, and we've been with quite a few folks have lost children and vice versa and whatever, but they'll witness to you, and especially to those that are saints of God, they'll witness to you. It's only through the power and the strength of Jesus Christ they were able to come through the situations and the turmoil and the storm that they went through. But yes, God is still with us through the storm, just as the disciples were on the Sea of Galilee that was sailing to the other side, and Jesus was asleep, and the storm came, and of course the disciples, they woke Jesus, and they said, "Do you not care that we perish?" Yes, as I ministered a few weeks ago, sometimes you go through storms that you feel like you're going under, you feel like you're going to perish, you feel like you're grabbing a hold of everything that you can to survive and to live. But thank God for the grace of God, and this is what Paul was writing. He said, "What then shall we say to these things? If God be for us, who can be against us?" Yes, it is the work of darkness and the enemy that is against God's people. He goes on down in the 36th verse, and he tells us in this passage of Scripture, it is written, "For your sakes we are killed all day long." Yes, there sometimes seem like the problems never end, seem like the waters get swifter, seem like the valley gets deeper, the mountain gets higher. But let me encourage you that Jesus Christ will always be with you. He promised in his word, he said, "I'll never leave you, I'll never forsake you. I will go with you all the way, even to the end of the world." And Paul said, "We are accounted as sheep for the slaughter." Yes, but he said, "Yet in all these things we are more than conquerors through him who loved us." You're not a conqueror by yourself. Friend, as I mentioned so often, these battles and these storms and that we go through, you cannot go through them by yourself. It takes the blood of Jesus Christ. And I feel there are people out there that's hearing us today. It's in the sound of our voice. Can witness to the fact that it's only through the blood of Jesus Christ they were able to go through what they went through. But he tells us, "Yet in through all these things you're more than conquerors through him." It's through Jesus Christ that you're able to do these things and make it. And he said, "Is there height or death or all these things?" He said, "Shall not separate us." There are some people now, they will give up, they will quit in the time of the storm, but it's no time. And I think so much about what Nahum said in the book of Nahum in the first chapter in the 7th verse. And we preached about this some time ago, but he said, "The Lord is good, a strong," hold in the day of trouble. Yes, Jesus Christ is a stronghold in the day of trouble. And he knows those who trust him. He knows your heartaches. He said, he has been acquainted with our grief and our sorrow. And so in all points, he has been tempted as you have been tempted, as you will be tempted. He has went through what you have went through with. He's
he's been touched with your infirmities. And he said, but with all an overflowing flood, he said, make an utter end of its place, and darkness will pursue his enemies. And what do you conspire against the Lord? And this is what Nahum was talking about. Yes, he is a stronghold in the day of trouble. Perhaps you have noticed that you are called on God readily and in times of trouble, but when everything is all right, you try to manage by yourself. Sometimes we go through, and yes, when everything is running smooth, we don't depend on the Lord. But when the trouble comes, you have to realize, friend, it's only through Jesus Christ that you're able to go through the storm. Trouble reminds you that you are mortal. Yes, we're mortal individuals. We are no match for the enemy. I'm telling you this afternoon, the enemy is out there. Jesus Christ said the enemy has come to kill, to steal, and destroy. And as I tell folks sometimes, people says, well, the enemy has no power. Don't you never deceive yourself. The enemy has power to destroy, to kill, to tear down. And this is what Jesus said. And friend, I'm telling you today, there are many lives has been lost because of the enemy. Families has been separated. The world is in turmoil because

Yes, we are in the time of distress. When we're going through the valley, we realize how weak we are. When we climb the mountain, you realize how the natural weakness you are. But thank God, when you go through the valley, he said he would be with us. When we come through the mountaintops, he's still with us. When you're going through the storm, he was with the disciples on the Sea of Galilee that day the storm rose quickly. And the disciples said, Lord, do you not care that we perish? Sure, the Lord cares that you perish. He understands your feelings. He knows where you are. Thank God he knows us by name. He's there. But I'm telling you, this is time that you have to lean upon God and you have to have faith in the Lord Jesus Christ. It's not faith in yourself. It's not in our own ability. It's not in your own mentality. It's not in your physical strength, friend, but it's through the strength of Jesus Christ. And Paul had in mind of the Master when he was stoned. Yes, Paul was beaten. I'm sure there was times that Paul did not realize or understand. Friend, I tell you, there's things we went through with I still don't understand. I don't guess I'll ever understand, but when we get to the other side, we won't be worried about what we went through and all these things. But he was left for dead, but yet God brought him forth. He survived shipwreck, and friend, he still survived that. And he made it through. Why? Because God was with him. He was bitten by a deadly viper, but yet God was with him. They had falsely accused him. They looked at the bitter side and they said, look, there's like Job's comforters. And I'm telling you today, I tell folks, I don't need Job's comforters when I'm going through the valley, when I'm fighting for my life, when I'm going through turmoil. I don't need Job's comforters. I need friends that love God, and my friend will stand by you and we'll stand with you. And but he was bitten, but what did the leftists say? It's just like the leftists today. Friend, I'm telling you, they said, oh, he was a criminal. Why? Because he was bitten and God's going to bring judgment. No, friend, but through it all, they found out that Paul was not hurt by that viper, and they knew it was a deadly viper. And yet, thank God, he was criticized and slandered. And sure, there are many folks today are being slandered. They've been lied on. I don't guess they're an honest preacher today out there in the radio land that's not been lied on, trying to be destroyed by your enemies. Friend, we've all been there. They run out of town. Yes, there are a lot of times that people try to run you out. There are a lot of people try to destroy you. Yes, it is. But thank God, through Jesus Christ, you have made it through it all. Paul was even in prison. They put him in prison. But yet he was not forsaken. God was with him. And even forsaken by his fellow believers. Yes, friend, we have been rejected by some we thought was friends. You've been there. We've all been there. We thought they were friends, but we found out they were foes. And friend, this is the reason why that God said, I'll never leave you. I'll never forsake you. I'll go with you even to the end of the world. I'm glad even though we walk through the valley of the shadow of death, David said, I will fear no evil. Why? Because thy rod and thy staff, they comfort me. Yes, God is comfort through these trying times. But I know one thing, the stronger you stand for the Lord, the more the devil wants to destroy you. Did he put his pen to the parchment, my friend, in the darkness of the jail when he began to write that I quit? No, he didn't put that I quit when he was in prison. He did not write on the parchment, my friend, give up. It's no need. But I'm telling you, but he know, friend, what he did. Paul said, in all these things we are more than conquerors through him that loved us. And this is reason Paul to begin to write the book of Romans. He was in prison. You therefore must endure the hardness of the good soldier of Jesus Christ. And yes, friend, we are, for our light afflictions, Paul wrote, is which is for a moment. I promise you, by the sure mercies of God, when you step one foot inside the city of God, and all these things, the formal things, will be passed away.
And this is reason why he wrote to Timothy about the light afflictions. Yes, our hardest difficulties are only going to be light compared with the glory that God has prepared. Jesus said, I go and prepare a place for you.

A promise of the Word of God. And friend, Paul wrote, he said, but in which is but for a moment is working for us a more exceedingly and eternal weight of glory. We don't realize sometimes what the valley will do for us. Yes, it causes us to grieve. It causes our heart to be broken. But thank God, spiritually, it will make you stronger. I promise you, ever strong soldier of the Lord Jesus Christ, if you would listen, can sit down and talk to you and tell you about some valleys they went through. I promise you they can tell you some rivers they have crossed. I can tell you that they'll witness to you about some storms they have sailed the seas, friend, many a time. But they are working for us a far more exceedingly eternal weight of glory. I know many a time when people have come against us, especially about the nation of Israel, it didn't hurt me. It didn't destroy me. It made me dig into the Scripture. And I promise you, as I stand on the pure Word of God, the more I studied the Word about Israel, the more important that Israel takes a place in God's prophecy. And friend, in the plan of salvation, you feel like you're a completed Christian when you put the whole book together and accept it, my friend, line upon line, precept upon precept, a little here, a little there, and rightly divide the words of God, not against the Word. And friend, trying to destroy the Word of God. But I want you to know every word that's written in this book has been spoken by the voice of God Almighty. And so this is the reason why, as was said, they didn't harm me, or they didn't, they thought they were destroying me. They thought they was putting me down. I've told some of them, I said, this work that we're doing, they said they was going to stop this work and they was going to clip the wings, was the very words they said. But I promise you, the wings are still there and the Word is still flying, and thank God the Word is still going forth, and thank God for the supporters, that friend that God has placed in our life to stand with us and support us and encourage us. But I want you to know clearly that we can do all things through Him who strengthens us. And this is what Paul said, through all of these difficulties, because God can't use you if you can't stand steady in the time of storm. And friend, what it's about, it's talking about Nahum was talking about the steady, standing steady in the day of storm. You see a lot of people begin to waver, but the Bible tells us, the Scripture tells us that, friend, don't think that man's going to receive anything from the Lord that stands and wavers, friend. You will not receive anything from the Lord, but you got to have stand, my friend, steady in the day of the storm. Yes, storms will rise, death will come, sickness will be probably sometimes a part of many folks' life. But thank God He is a very present help. And this reason why the psalmist David said, if it had not been for the Lord who was on my side, friend, Israel would not exist today. But because the Lord has been and is and will continue to be on their side, thank God, they will always exist. This is Darrell Mitchell Staples saying goodbye, and God abundantly bless you. Until this same time next week, is there prayers in the mighty name of Yeshua on the

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1: Welcome to the Pentecostal Way broadcast under the direction of Sister Shirley Fox. 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

Lord Jesus, this beautiful Sunday afternoon, we bring all of those, Lord, we've heard from, those on my prayer list, and Lord, those that we've had to add because the needs, Lord, that they have. We ask you, Lord, to reach out, touch the sick and the suffering, and that one that does not know you in the free pardon of sin, Lord, bring old time Holy Ghost conviction their way, Lord, that they'll find their way, Lord, the right way. Lord, we ask you to bless those, Lord, that's paid and prayed to make the broadcast possible. Lord, we're so thankful. You always provide and you always make the way. Bless the broadcast today, the songs, Lord, and as we endeavor to bring forth the word of God, Lord, that the anointing destroy all the yokes that's out there before us in this hour. Our nation today, Lord, we ask you to undertake for our nation, Lord. It's a sinful nation today. Many have deviated, Lord, from the word of the Lord. Meet the need in this hour, Lord, and everything's accomplished.

0: Lord, we greet you one more time this beautiful, beautiful Sunday afternoon. And we want to remember on our prayer list, we'll remember Robert, and I assume Dennis is there at the station trying to put up with me. But we just thank the Lord that we have this opportunity. The Lord has blessed us. But Robert, we're remembering him in prayer. Lord, we'll get back there before too long. And also, we want to remember Reva Muncie in prayer. And Brother Jerry Ball needs prayer. And also, we want to remember Brenda Fox, Alyssa Toothman, Clark Hickenbottom, and also Kay in prayer. And Aline Williams and Sister Dream Alliance, our good friend there at Shady Springs, Sister Lottie Hill, and Sister Ginger Hodge. And Ginger really needs the Lord to help her out. Thank God. Not only touch her body, but help her out in the situation that she's been confronted with. Sister Little Bill Ransom, Rocky Hayes, and his mom, Mac. And we want to remember Zach. Now, thank God God's able to undertake, because he was really needing prayer last night, the situation that he was being encountered with. And Sister Betty Beck and Sister Edna Dickens and Sister Arlene Burns there at Alderson. We always remember her and our good friend Doug Williams down in Virginia, and Sister Kay Hall and Gary and Kathy Hatfield and their special request, Debbie Roberts. And we always remember Kim and Josie, Sister Mae Hamrick. She's getting up in years, and we've been in church with her for a long, long time. And our good friend, Brother Bill Estep. And we want to keep praying for Brother Jeff Burdett. I think he's doing some better. And also, we want to remember Tim Lyons. We understand he's going to have to undergo surgery. Remember him. And also, we want to remember Sister Velma Akert. And Velma, I hope you got home from church where you could tune us in today. And we'll remember your family in prayer. And all of our listeners, we want to remember down in Virginia, Ohio, North Carolina, Tennessee, and especially I want to remember the Rogers family. They're very special to me, and hope and pray that the Lord's blessing them. Steve and Betty Morgan, want to remember them in prayer, and Corey Lindquist. And also I want to keep Wyatt Earp, 7 years old. I'll have to check and see how things is going with little Wyatt there. We do want to say now, Friday night, I was preaching down at the Mullinsville Church of God in Jesus' name. My, we had a service. Someone said we had been in one like this for years. Praise the Lord. Yeah, the Lord moved, didn't he, Sharon?
1: Amen.
0: From the time that was, even before they opened the service up, the Lord began to move for us, and we had a wonderful time. And I just thank the Lord, friend. You know what God does. It's not what we do, but it's what the Lord does. And I've learned this a long, long time ago. If we just obey the Lord takes care of every situation. We want to remember all of those that were there. Praise the Lord. And was participating there in the service. And it was good to see people on the floor shouting, rejoicing, thank God, and enjoying the Holy Ghost. You know, you don't see that much anymore. Everything is cut and dry. And today I'm going to get on the same scripture that I was preaching on Friday night down at Mullinsville there, and I'm going to take you down that road here in a little bit. Praise the Lord. And I know last week I mentioned three scriptures that I told some of you members of the church. I told you you need to deliver these scriptures to your pastor, and I don't know if you did or not. That was in Matthew 21, verse 12 and 13, Mark 11, 15 through 17, Luke 19, 45 through 46. And if you didn't get that, just give me a call. Praise the Lord, and I'll share it with you. And I just wonder how many of you had nerve enough to do that. Praise the Lord, because, you know, sometimes people, they just don't want to be obedient unto the Lord. Sharon's going to bring a song, and we're feeling good in the Lord today. The Lord has really blessed us. Remember those that went to church this morning here at Red Springs on top of Bacchus Mountain. Praise the Lord. At the community church, and we want to remember all of them. Everybody's so good to work together. Praise the Lord. We don't have no multitude, but the ones we have, thank God, they say just like family. Praise the Lord. We come together to worship the Lord, to hear the word of the Lord, and to do the things, thank God, that's pleasing to the Lord. All right, Sister Sharon.

Lord, yeah, come out from among the world. The Word teaches us to be a separated people. Yes, we will remember our home church here, Red Springs Community Church, atop of Bacchus Mountain. We'll remember our Burks down in Colson, Virginia there. Lord's will, we'll be seeing them in the future, being the will of the Lord down at Mammoth Pentecostal Church. We'll remember Jeff and Robin, the folks down there in the Brownsville Homeless Church, Nathan, Brother Harry, and all the folks down there. I've known them for a long, long time, too. And our friends at Bell Creek Pentecostal Church. And Lee, I still call that the Dixie Church. With Brother Lee and Sister Linda. And Lord's will, we hope to see them for too long, too. You know, springtime apparently has come and things look a lot better. And maybe we can get out and do the things that we desire to do. I will be ministering here. I'm going to use the same scripture that I used down at Mullinsville there on Friday night, where Isaiah the prophet said, thank God, in Isaiah 35 and verse 8, and a highway shall be there, a way. Now, he didn't say ways, but he said a way. And it shall be, praise the Lord, thank God, called the way of holiness. And praise the Lord, the unclean shall not pass over it, but it shall be for those, the wayfaring men, though fools shall not err therein. Praise the Lord. So a way, thank God. You know, people say, well, they call their churches holiness churches. And I heard someone say not long ago, said they need to take that down off the door because they're not holiness anymore. And I'm going to show you what the prophet was speaking about, the way of holiness. Praise the Lord. And as she was singing that song, I was thinking, my name may never be up on a church board. Praise the Lord. Or you pass the church and see my name. Praise the Lord. I don't want my name put there because my name's written in the Lamb's Book of Life. Praise the Lord. I don't want to put on anything like that. Thank God. Praise the Lord. And I don't want to put on a church membership book. I don't want my name on that. Praise the Lord. Thank God because I'm above that. Thank God. I believe, praise the Lord, it takes the Holy Ghost to put you in the body of Christ. All right, Sharon's going to sing another song and we're going to see what we get into here. Praise the Lord. I appreciate everybody. Thank God. I was thinking about there at Mullinsville Friday night, those old saints, how they were rejoicing. That one little old sister, praise the Lord. She said, keep going, keep going. Praise the Lord. We need those today. Thank God that the Holy Ghost comes down. Praise the Lord and moves upon the people. All right, Sister Sharon.

were listening to Brother Francis this morning on his TV broadcast, and he got on the subject that I've been on, praise the Lord, where we are to go to the house of prayer. And he said they've made it a house of merchandise today, and that's what we see. But, beloved, holiness, you know what holiness is? The way of holiness that the prophet Isaiah was speaking of. It's a state or being set apart, consecrated or dedicated to a divine purpose, and it also means purity. And friend, that includes so many things. Holy or holiness was not mentioned. I want you folks to follow me as I get into the word of the Lord. They were not mentioned, either holy or holiness, not mentioned until the Lord revealed himself to Moses. Old Moses was in the backside of the desert. Now, a lot of you are still in the backside of a dry place there. Praise the Lord. But when the Lord revealed himself unto Moses, and he let Moses know that I am, that I am. Praise the Lord. We can go to Exodus, I believe, about the third chapter. Praise the Lord. And because God had revealed himself unto Moses that was going to lead the children of Israel, thank God. You know what he told him to do? Praise the Lord. He said, pull your shoes off because the ground you're standing on, it's holy ground. And what I need to emphasize there, beloved, thank God, is praise the Lord, where the word of God is being brought forth and where the name of Jesus is being revealed. Beloved, it should be a holy ground. The church is a place where the word of God, friend, is being delivered. And I mention this, thank God, many times there in Matthew. And I noticed, and if you got my scriptures last week, I told some of you folks to deliver the scriptures to your pastors, because some of them sure need to read it. They're in Matthew 21, verse 23. Jesus saw what was taking place there in the temple. Praise the Lord. He went there to expound the word of the Lord and to heal the sick and bring deliverance to those that were bound by the devil. But the Bible said they were, they were buying and they were selling. But he said, my house, praise the Lord, it's supposed to be a house of prayer. It's supposed to be a holy place. Praise the Lord. But you know what he told him? He said, you've made it a den of thieves. Friend, you see that today. Pick up the morning paper and read what they're doing. Read the church bulletins today. Praise the Lord. And I think I mentioned that other night down at Mullinsville. Thank God, one night they'll have this kind of food the next night and something else, and say they're having Bible study, friend. Lord, what you need to do is get you a pencil and paper and follow the man or the woman in the word of the Lord and write down the scriptures and pray that the Lord will reveal it to you. Now, let me go a little farther back under the Mosaic law there in Exodus, the 8th chapter. And we can find when Moses faced old Pharaoh. Praise the Lord. We can find God spoke to Moses. And this is what the Lord told Moses. He said, there must be a division between Israel and between the Egyptians. In other words, he said, don't you do as they were doing. And friend, today, that's the reason I'm a Holy Ghost Jesus name preacher. And I tell the people, don't you do like the religious world's doing today. Thank God, they may think it's cruel, it's too hard. But friend, thank God, his house is supposed, glory. Woo, Lord, it's supposed to be a place of prayer. Now let me take a little farther at Moses' time. There in Exodus, the 28th chapter, praise the Lord. Thank God, when God, praise the Lord, begin to speak concerning the priest, Moses and Aaron. Thank God, just anybody couldn't go in the tabernacle. Today we got off some of these jacklegs in the pulpit. Woo, Lord, Lord. Thank God, they need somebody to lay hands on them and get their eyes open, realize what they're getting involved in. Woo, Lord, I know what I'm talking about, beloved. I've been out there and I preached this word, and I've been encountered with a multitude of things. But thank God, they had to meet the requirements back under the law. Praise the Lord. And when they went in, they had the turban and they had the mitre. Praise the Lord. And thank God, it had to have the right thing written on it.
holiness to the Lord. Praise the Lord, thank God. And before that could be placed upon their head, they had to meet the requirements, praise the Lord, in order to be a priest. And I'm not going into all those requirements, but for them today, thank God, how many meet the requirements of old time Holy Ghost salvation? Oh, Lord, thank God, we can go on a little farther there. Leviticus 18, chapter and verse 3. The Lord told Moses, you cannot go after their doings, nor walk in their ways. But he told Moses that you've got to keep my word. And friend, from time to time, Moses was encountered with all of those things back then, just like we are today. Praise be the name of the Lord. Thank God, and I think it was brought up, praise God, in the service this morning. If you got the right thing on the inside, it will show up on the outside. Oh, Lord, Lord, Lord. Thank God. And some of them I've heard down through the years, these preachers will get up and say, I'm not a clothesline preacher. Well, we don't have to worry about the day because they don't have any clothes to put on the line. Oh, Lord, oh, my. Oh, Lord, that's the truth today. It's an abomination, beloved. Thank God she's going to sing another song, and I got some real good stuff to get to. Blessed be the name of the Lord. Thank God. So, friend, the priest had to meet the requirements. And the Bible says, know them that labor among you. These preachers can get up today, Sharon, they can quote the word. Maybe they were even raised in the house of the Lord. They can get up and they can mimic a lot of things. Oh, Lord, but thank God.

0: Many times, beloved psalmist David would pick up his harp, and you hear in Psalms 29 and 2, he said, worship the Lord in the beauty of holiness. Praise the Lord, in the beauty of holiness. So, friend, I think today these pastors bring these people in to sing and get them up on the platform and behind the pulpit and sharing. They better, praise the Lord, see what they're dealing with. Thank God, because you can't put the world up there. Praise be the name of the Lord. It is a holy place. And I'll proceed on this just in a few minutes. But thank God, it's not only the preachers. I think in here on the farm, praise the Lord, we know the sounds of the animals. I know when it's a goat, and I know when it's a sheep. And I preach, praise the Lord, on that goat grass out there. Some of them, praise the Lord, people so far from God, they don't know the goats from the sheep. Whoo, Lord, thank God. And I tell them, a lot of them wait out and get in that goat grass and come dragging it back in. But the real sheep won't eat that. Praise be the name of the Lord. So David said, worship the Lord in the beauty of wholeness. And he went on a little farther there in Psalms 93 and verse 5. He said, holiness becomes thy house. And friend, thank God, we need to understand there are requirements just like it was under the law. And I think down at Mullinsville the other night, I said some of these preachers don't even obey the Ten Commandments. Woo, Lord, thank God. And I didn't go in the depths in that, but that is the truth. I know what I'm speaking of. Blessed be the name of the Lord. But old David went on in Psalms 110 and verse 3, thy people shall be willing in the day of power to walk in the way of wholeness. Now, friend, thank God. You know, I got saved back, praise the Lord, in 1965. Hallelujah. And thank God down through the years. Oh, Lord, the Lord has been with me. Thank God he gave me the Holy Ghost here at Red Springs. And there were only two things. Praise the Lord, my mom never spoke against it. Thank God, or the preachers didn't. But I can take you to the where I was when God convicted me and said, you need to stop this. Praise the Lord. I still know what I had and where I was. Thank God the Holy Ghost will bring conviction to you. Blessed be the name of the Lord. So he said, thy people shall be willing in the day of power to walk in the way of wholeness. And friend, thank God when the whole Lord, when the Holy Ghost came on the day of Pentecost. Praise the Lord. You know what Peter did? Thank God he preached Jesus Christ and him crucified. Thank God he laid out the plan of God. Praise be the name of the Lord. And when they got the Holy Ghost friend, thank God he didn't have no problems with them anymore. Woo, Lord, and even Stephen, after, thank God, he obeyed the Lord and received the Holy Ghost. Woo, Lord, they didn't like what he had to tell him. Oh, Lord, that's the same thing happens today. But, friend, the truth is the truth. I'm going to get this scripture. She's going to sing another song. Now, let's go to Ezekiel 22 and 26. Listen what the prophet said. The priest, and today I can say the pastors, have violated my law. They have put no difference between the holy and the profane, between clean and unclean. In other words, they just want you to come to church and fill the seats and put something in that little basket. Some of them got big baskets anymore. Oh, Lord. But thank God, I want to let you folks know. Thank God, back then, the old prophet said, they have violated, in other words, they're not being obedient. They have violated my law. They have put no difference between the holy and the profane, between the clean and the unclean. Praise the Lord. But we'll take a little farther, and I'll bring it on over here in a few minutes, friend, to the New Testament. Thank God, when Jesus came, blessed be the name of the Lord, he faced the so-called Jews, the Pharisees, and the Sadducees. But thank God, he was a man. Woo, Lord, without sin, beloved. And he did not condone those things. Praise the Lord, when he healed them, he said, go and sin no more. In other words, friends, sinners do a lot of things, and they're so disobedient in many things concerning the word of the Lord. But when Jesus encountered them, he said, go and do it no more. But what we see take place today, and I've seen this down through the years, people, I'm trying to stay put here. you. Praise the Lord. When you're in sin, the devil calls you to do a lot of things. Beloved, when you're out there, you'll commit adultery, fornication, you'll steal, and you'll lie. But what I see today is people in the church professing to have the Holy Ghost, and they still will commit adultery. If they don't like the one minute with, they'll go and get greener grass. Oh, Lord, if you're not careful, you'll get out some thorns and thistles. Oh, Lord, you'll find something worse than you started with. Oh, hallelujah, hallelujah. But, friend, I believe in old-time holiness. Praise the Lord, it shall be called the way of holiness. Blessed be the name of the Lord. And Sharon's going to get another song, and I'm going to get you folks here in a moment. But let me get this in Obadiah, verse 17, up on Mount Zion. There shall be deliverance, and there shall be, and they shall be holiness. Mm-hmm. Praise the Lord. So, friend, true holiness did not come until the Holy Ghost came. Those in the four Gospels, and even when Jesus was here, friend, they were still living under the law. But thank God when Jesus was crucified and he dropped his head there on the cross, he said, it's finished. The law came to an end. Some of them try to take us back under the law, friend, but I'm glad, thank God, it's finished today. All right, Sister Sharon.
1: Praise the Lord. Sister Shirai, send this out to my aunt and uncle, Mike and Rena Crime, up in Elyria, and also my Aunt Reva Nancy down in Wayne County.

0: I'm not looking. I think it was mentioned today about all the religious, beliefs that's out there in the world today, the organizations, denominations. But, friend, thank God he didn't speak of ways that we're to be in, but he spoke of the way. All right, let's get over to the New Testament. Praise be the name of the Lord. And Apostle Paul dealt with the word holy and holiness more than any of the other apostles. Some have mentioned, praise the Lord, from time to time, even Peter, and I'll get on that here in a few moments. But we can find Apostle Paul, praise the Lord. He told the church there at Thessalonians, he said, 1 Thessalonians 4:7, he's called us into holiness. Now, beloved, you may not know much about the power of God, but if you'll just get your Bible and you'll rise up early in the morning like I do and begin to study the word of the Lord, thank God he'll lead you into a holy way. He'll lead you out of a religion or a denomination. Praise be the name of the Lord. But he told the church, he said, he's called us into holiness. Praise the Lord. Now there at the Romans, in Romans 6:22, you know what he said? Fruit unto holiness. Praise the Lord. That's what you're supposed to be bearing today. Thank God. Good things. Praise the Lord. Not the things of the world. Hallelujah. But we can find in that church, and I mention this, I guess, every week at church, the Corinthian church, they didn't understand. Praise the Lord. They couldn't understand the Passover. They couldn't understand so many things. They couldn't understand how to live. Praise the Lord. He got teaching them about adultery. Oh, Lord, Lord. Praise the Lord. Thank God and praise the Lord. Thank God. But he told them in 1 Corinthians 3:16, he said, you are the temple of God. Friend, back under the Old Testament, it was a tabernacle at Moses' time. And Solomon, when he built, praise the Lord, the temple, thank God. Hallelujah. It was a temple. It was a natural thing then. But Paul told the church of Corinthians, he said, you are, woo, Lord, Lord, you are the temple of God. Don't defile it. Praise the Lord. If you do, God will destroy it. Praise the Lord, because he said the temple of God is holy. I think today, you know, our young people, Sister Sharon, they're not being taught. Praise the Lord. That's the reason so many get on drugs and alcohol. Oh, hallelujah, and even smoke and all those things. They got these other things. Instead of putting a cigarette to their mouth, they get one of these other things. I don't know what they call it, a vapor or something. Praise the Lord. They think they're doing something. Not realizing, friend, God created their body in the beginning. Praise the Lord. When the Holy Ghost came and Paul began to preach, he said, you are the temple of God. And he said, don't defile it. I hear him, praise the Lord, let him say, well, there's nothing wrong with doing these things. It just makes us feel good. You know what you need? You need the Holy Ghost. Amen. Praise the Lord. Friday night, somebody's feeling good. Amen. Praise the Lord. We didn't have those things. Thank God, but we had the power to move with the Holy Ghost. All right. Thank God he told him, let's go back to, praise the Lord, the book of Romans 1:4. He said, you'll have a spirit of holiness. Now, beloved, everybody doesn't have that spirit. Thank God, people that don't look right, praise the Lord, don't live right, and do all these things that we mention from time to time, they don't have the spirit of holiness. Now, let me break it down so you'll understand. If you really have the genuine, the real Holy Ghost, praise the Lord, nobody will have to teach you. The Holy Ghost will direct you down the right path. You'll find the way of holiness. Blessed be the name of the Lord. Thank God he went on there in Romans 12:1. Hallelujah. He said, thank God. You are, praise the Lord, a living sacrifice. And Paul didn't stop there, but he said, holy, which is acceptable unto the Lord, not what you want to do. Blessed be the name of the Lord. So, friend, we're living at crucial times, friend. Thank God when so many things is not right. So many things is being taught today. I think our young people's not being taught. See, we were taught here at Red Springs concerning these things. Praise the Lord. We're not ignorant concerning the devices of the devil. Oh, Lord, thank God, and I'm glad. Praise the Lord. Thank God when this mystery is over, we'll find. beloved. Thank God, you know, in the book of Revelation, John the Revelator was speaking, beloved. Thank God of so many things there. Praise the Lord. And the point that I was making down at Mullinsville there Friday night, thank God we need to reverence the house of God. I think back in Leviticus 26 and 2, I mentioned that scripture there, to reverence my sanctuary. Oh, Lord, thank God. So, friend, the sanctuary is a place, beloved, where the word of the Lord must be brought forth. Even back after Moses and Aaron's time, beloved, when old Joshua got on the scene and God had brought him across the river Jordan, and he got down there and the walls were shut up. Nobody could get out. Nobody could get in. That's the way the religious world is today. These organizations, they want you to get in and give them their money. Praise the Lord, and put your name on their book, and they don't want you to leave. Praise the Lord. But they need, thank God, some Holy Ghost preacher to come along. Praise the Lord, and do as the Lord, as the Lord revealed unto Joshua. And friend, I want you to understand at Joshua's time, when God revealed unto Joshua what to do, how many times the marcher around that wall. Praise the Lord, and what to do in the meantime. Woo, Lord, thank God the word teaches me. Woo, Lord, thank God the Lord said, Joshua, pull off your shoes.
1: All right.
0: Because, thank God, the ground you're on is holy ground. I know it's Friday night. I saw some barefoot people. Praise the Lord. Thank God. Why? Because they were on holy ground. They got feeling so good. Some of them lost their shoes. Woo, Lord, Lord, thank God. And friend, I want you to know that's the way it must be today. She's going to bring another song, and we'll take this on just a little bit farther. Friend, thank God there is a way called holiness. Praise the Lord. Remember what the old prophet said, the way of holiness. And no unclean thing shall pass over it. Yes, friend, I mentioned this so many times, and what vexes my righteous soul is people say they're in Jesus' name. They'll say that they have the Holy Ghost, but, friend, they're not living according to the book that I read. Praise the Lord, take it line upon line and precept upon precept. Sharon, bring another song, and I'll see what else we can do here. Praise the Lord, I'm still on the word. There shall be a way of holiness, and no unclean thing's going to pass over. Praise the Lord.
1: I've heard.

Bible teaches me, thank God, when the Lord comes and we hear that final trumpet and we're called up, blessed be the name of the Lord, we won't be coming back because the fire of God is going to be poured out. That's what Peter taught. Blessed be the name of the Lord. I was thinking while she was singing that song, and I got a few more things I need to get on here. I remember Sister Sharon's grandma, praise the Lord, this man got up. Thank God, and she told him he wouldn't go preach like that because the way he looked. Praise the Lord, because she had reverence to the house of God. Praise the Lord. And she said, no, you can't do that. And but today, beloved, I want you to know the pastors will let anything up, and I want everybody to come to church, and I love everybody. But when it comes to the platform and behind the pulpit, praise the Lord, you need to reverence that because it is a holy place. Like I started out at Moses' time, thank God, when the Lord brought forth the revelation of who God was, I am that I am, thank God. Well, that was a holy place at that time, and Moses, praise the Lord, pulled his shoes off. And I mentioned there Joshua, when God revealed himself to Joshua and told him what to do in order for the walls to come tumbling down. Joshua pulled his shoes off because the word said, it's holy ground that you're on. And so, friend, the places that we go to worship, oh, Lord, it's a holy place, thank God, a sanctuary. But they're bringing so many things in that's not right. They say, well, it brings more people in. Well, if you want people to come, you stand and preach the truth. And that, thank God, the Holy Ghost will bring them in on the day of Pentecost. When Peter rose up, thank God, and preached Jesus, the Bible said they became pricked in their heart. Friend, they didn't leave that place, but thank God, they were endued with power from on high. Let me go over to the book of Revelation just a moment here. John got in the Spirit, praise the Lord, his message to the church of Philadelphia. He said, I know thy works. Praise the Lord. Thank God he went on and told him he'd set before him. Praise the Lord, an open door. Thank God no man can shut it, friend. Thank God the way of holiness. You may not like what the preachers tell you, but nobody can shut it. They'll say, well, Sister Shirley, it's not like that no more. Yes, friend, the word of God is forever settled in heaven. It'll never change. Praise the Lord. And he went on to tell them, thou hast, praise the Lord, thou hast kept my word and hast not denied my name. So, friend, God knows those of us that still stand on holiness and believe what the word of the Lord teaches. But, beloved, when this mystery is over, we can find so many times the word speaks out. They're in Revelation 22 and 15. And he said, without our dogs. Now, that's not the natural dogs. We have the animals that's out there. But it's the sorcerers, the whoremongers, the murderers, and idolaters. And whosoever loveth and maketh a lie. Oh, hallelujah. Thank God he went on and began to reveal unto John the Revelator the same thing like he did unto Moses. I am the root and the offspring of David, and the bright and the morning star. Praise the Lord, and the Spirit and the God says, come, and let him, praise the Lord, thank God, says, come, let him that is the first come, and whosoever, praise the Lord, will come, they can take the water of life freely. So, friend, today we're facing a time, you don't hear the preachers, you know, they'll get up and say, well, you need to praise the Lord. Yeah, we know we need to, and we should do that, praise the Lord, but where God does not accept all of these things that he's receiving praises from, people that's not living right and doing the things that the Lord requires. Hallelujah. We can find, friend, the apostles taught the way of the Lord. Thank God, and they stuck with it. We can find, I mentioned Paul, you know, he's the one, he dealt with so many things. Praise the Lord. And even Peter, I believe it's in 1 Peter 1 and 14, the word said, be ye holy, for I am holy. Praise the Lord. I know we can never be just like the Lord, but we're striving to be that way. Thank God. So we must, beloved, we must live according to what the Word of God teaches us, and we must do those things. Praise the Lord. And he went on, you know, old Peter said in 1 Peter 1, 14 and 15, thank God, he said, as obedient children, praise the Lord, we got to fashion ourselves according to him, like he was in
friend, praise the Lord. He said, not the former things, praise the Lord. He said, as God is holy, you got to be holy. So, friend, as I started this afternoon, thank God there in the book of Isaiah, and a highway shall there be, and a way. Woo! Lord, Lord, all the religious world, they got all of their ways. And they'll say, Sister Shirley, it doesn't make any difference. But he said, the way of holiness, the unclean shall not pass over it, but it shall be for those. The wayfaring, praise the Lord, men, though fools, shall not err therein. So, friend, today, if you listen to the message I brought you, and you pastors out there, friend, the house of God is to be a place that's been reverenced. You're not to be buying and selling. You're not to be polluting with all this mess that you're polluting it with. Praise the Lord, you're not to be putting things behind the pulpit and on the platform. Praise the Lord, it's contrary to what my Bible teaches me. Yes, friend, I'm friendly and I'm good to everybody. Praise the Lord here at Red Springs. I've had them come, praise the Lord. And if some of them listened today, they were

to give an altar call. Somebody mentioned to me, praise the Lord, people don't give altar calls anymore. No, when we go out and evangelize, very seldom do you see that. Praise the Lord, and you sure don't see the shouting like we saw. Woo, Lord, Friday night. Oh, Sister Shirley, praise the Lord. Thank God they thought I might have to sit down, but I couldn't find a chair. Woo, Lord, Lord. Woo, Lord, Lord. The Holy Ghost came down. Thank God, cross friend. I believe in holy. She's going to sing one more song, and I'm going to throw another verse, a scripture in here. All right, Sharon. Praise the Lord.

Yes, praise the Lord. We're here to give him a praise. We're here to lift up his precious name. I want to repeat this scripture here in Leviticus 18, chapter and verse 3, and she'll bring another song. Our time's getting away from us, but listen, thank God we can find there were a lot of things that God required. Hallelujah, after the children of Israel. But the Bible said they begin to mingle. That's what we see in the religious world today. Used to be, and as I said when I went on the air today, you'd see written over the door when you went in a church, a holiness church. And we see some of those things today, but beloved, when you enter in, it's not holiness anymore. It looks like you're going into a worldly place. But Paul, praise the Lord, taught the Corinthian church, even back at Moses' time here in Leviticus 8 and 3. Thank God I mentioned this a moment ago. Praise the Lord, after you cannot do. And God spoke and said, I am the Lord your God. And he, woo, Lord, he told Moses to speak. Thank God to the children of Israel. And he said, you can't do after the doings of the land of Egypt, wherein you dwelled. You shall praise the Lord, not after, go after their doings, even in the land of Canaan, where I brought you, praise the Lord, out of Egypt. Neither shall you walk in their rules or regulations. Yes, friend, thank God the religious world and organizations, beloved, they have their bylaws, and they change it, you know, about every year, maybe 6 months. I'm acquainted with all of them. Praise the Lord, and they'll change it. Instead of sticking what the Word says, Sharon, they wouldn't have to change it every time. Praise the Lord, I've been in a church where they had it written on the wall from the top to the bottom. Woo, Lord, Lord, thank God, but friend, hallelujah, I stick to what the Word says. Praise the Lord, to be ye holy, even as he is holy. And so, friend, the Lord is about to come. And it's coming after those, praise the Lord, that has made themselves ready. Those that have come out from the things that we see today. Praise the Lord, if you're in the world like my mom always taught you at the church. Praise the Lord, if you look like the world, you're still in the world. Praise the Lord, my mom stood firm on the word of the Lord. Thank God and friend, I'm just like my mom was and my dad. Praise the Lord, I don't bow down to none of their teachings today. They say, Sister Shirley, you'd have a lot more following you. Praise Lord, all I know, I've got the Lord on my side. Praise Lord, if I could tell some of you the things that the Lord has made, praise Lord, made the way for me. Thank God, it's very astonishing. Praise Lord, so friend, if some of you saints or some of you church members still need those scriptures to take to your pastor, I keep them. Praise the Lord. Thank God. Matthew, Mark, praise Lord, and Luke, and I don't know why John didn't get in on it. Praise the Lord, but some of these pastors need to read that, and they quit some of this mess that they're doing in the sanctuary, in the place of the Lord. You should not be buying and selling. Woo, Lord Jesus went in like Sister Elsie preaches when he went in the temple, and he turned those tables over, and she said, Sister Shirley, I'm sure he wasn't smiling. Woo, Lord, and he took a whip, and he drove them out. Thank God, the word of God, friend, will straighten you up. Blessed be the name of the Lord. I'm glad to sing some more, friend. I'm sure some of you say, well, I've heard enough, friend. I can give it to you again. Praise the Lord.

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1: Are done. Now, I'm not saying there's some inside job between whoever told the player to get on the podcast and say it. All I'm saying is we're all smart enough to know when you want it out, you put it out. And that's why that was put out for a reason. Because what's the point of putting that story out?
2: Okay, but again, guys. Okay, I'm gonna address this on the other side. But first, let's find out what's trending.
1: It's always
2: right
1: a Patriot.
2: Now.
1: Like, they yeah. always got trouble, dude. Like, seriously.
2: And you wonder why Belichick is not in the Hall
1: years.
2: Of Fame and wonder why Robert Kraft's not in the
1: For
2: Hall of Fame.
1: For 25 years.
2: There is a reason why Kraft and Belichick did not make the Hall of Fame this past year.
1: Go ahead, Bree. Bree, what's up, Mama?
3: Orchids of Asia is the reason, right?
2: Yes. How are you, Bree? Good to see you today.
3: Good, guys. Happy Sunday fun day.
1: Yeah, yes. What's up, Bree? How you doing?
3: What's up, guys?
1: Good to see you.
3: You too. Okay, I'm going to start with the PGA Championship just because it's like right in front of me and I just want to kind of get it out of the way. Right now, Alex Smalley has a one-shot lead at 6-under. Aaron Rye has jumped up. He is 5-under par right now, and there's a 7-shot lead at 4-under. Some names include John Rahm, Ludvig Åberg, and Justin Thomas. Okay, so that's good, right?
2: Yes.
1: Yes, that's excellent. Okay. That's excellent.
2: I just heard you said Åberg.
3: Oh, what did I say? I
1: Aberg.
3: Said Åberg.
1: You,
3: oh, yeah.
1: You make the
3: I
1: same mistake. I swear you yeah, make the same mistake I do.
3: You just told me not to do it.
2: But, yeah,
3: just, yeah, you just told me
1: I've
3: not
1: learned,
3: to do it.
2: That A with an
4: like
2: Åberg.
1: I've learned to write it.
4: It's yeah, Scandinavian.
1: Yep. Right. I've learned, Reed, to write it how it sounds. That way when you read it.
3: And I have it right here.
1: Right.
3: And I'm
1: oh,
3: looking
1: yeah.
3: straight
1: it's
3: ahead.
1: All good. It's
3: smart girl over here. Smart girl.
2: Everything else perfect.
1: Roll with it.
3: Okay, thank you so much. All right, guys. Heading over to the NBA, according to Shams Rania of ESPN, Shai Gilgeous-Alexander has won his second consecutive Most Valuable Player Award, becoming the 14th player ever to win back-to-back MVPs. Game 1 between OKC and the Spurs is Monday. Later on tonight, we got Game 7 between the Cavaliers and Pistons. That tips off from Detroit at 8 p.m. Eastern Time. In baseball right now, Junior Caminero has hit his 12th home run of the season as the Rays are outscoring the Marlins 5-2. Austin Riley hit a 3-home run shot as the Braves are shutting out the Red Sox 5-0, top of the third inning. Phillies are trying to stay at 500, still scoreless between them and the Pirates. It is the bottom of the fourth. And in the WNBA, the Aces have a 44-36 lead over the Dream. 2 minutes left to go in the second quarter. Back to you guys.
2: All right, Bree, thank you very much.
1: Good
2: we
1: job,
2: will
1: Bree.
2: Check in with you a little bit later on. Once again, Fox Sports Sunday. Steve Hartman, VJ Husky with you in the Fox Sports Radio studios. By the way, if you miss any of today's show, you want to catch the podcast, just search Fox Sports Radio wherever you get your podcasts. Right after the show, today's podcast will be posted. 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Again, just search Fox Sports Radio wherever you get your podcasts, and you'll find today's full show posted right after we get off the air. So the way this works for these insiders, if you're wondering how these so-called insiders get the status that they get, the top dogs, it's very simple. It's a trade-off. So most of the information that you hear doesn't come directly from the athlete. It comes from agents.
1: Agents, right. It's not the athlete.
2: And so it's always a trade out. So it's like, you grease me, I'll grease you. I'll give me an example. So what they do is, let's use the situation with the Lakers and LeBron James. Okay. So he's got his group behind him and he's a free agent.
1: Not appreciated.
2: So we're going to get into that a little bit later on, but just a little overview. So, you know, they're going to say, you know, we want to give the illusion, because let's say we want to stay with the Lakers, that a lot of teams are coming after us.
1: Say the name. His personal little writer, Dave McMenamin. Okay. It's the truth.
2: Yeah. Okay. So the idea is that we want to create the illusion that, you know, the Knicks and the Cavs and the Heat and all these teams, maybe a team that's going after Giannis wants also to bring in LeBron. From a journalism standpoint, there's really no, because you're not saying it's going to happen. You know, reports are that certain teams, and you can get away with it, right? We're hearing things. Well, you're not really hearing things. It's what we call a plant. And so you're doing them a favor. And then on the other side, as soon as we do have a deal, you'll be the first to know. So you'll be able to break the story. This is how this all works. So the idea, again, about Russini in a romantic, alleged romantic relationship with Vrabel, a lot of people are taking a step back saying, well, what's the difference? A guy like Jay Glazer does business with a lot of the people he reports on. He has outside businesses from being an NFL insider, right? He does his fitness stuff. He has a lot of different things, and he has friends, you know, like Michael Strahan, you know, people that are close personal friends that he's involved with. And then if he reports about their situation, should that be held at the same level of insider information based on a personal relationship as opposed to, let's say, a physical alleged relationship between a female reporter and an NFL coach? Should they be on the same plane in terms of being a violation of journalistic, I don't know, integrity?
1: No, I don't think it should be the same because it's not the same. It's different between Bo Benson, who writes for such and such and such and such, being cool with VJ Husky, head coach of such and such, our wide receiver from such and such and such and such. Not Sharon Johnson allegedly sleeping with head coach such and such and such and such. And then stories that are being put out. You can influence more when there's a physical connection, when there's a physical thing going on. Albeit, why do we keep brushing by? At the end of the day, these are two married people.
2: Yes, they
1: okay?
2: are.
1: Okay, so there are some with morals. Children. Yeah, there are some morals that need to be said. Because I remember sitting in the same chair, and I didn't defend him. When Sharon Moore got in his trouble as a head coach, cheating on the elder. We do this all the time. Ime Udoka, right? Okay, let's just hold it across the board. And I'm so glad. I want to point this out. I'm so glad you and I have left this alone, because it's not even something I really care about.
2: The only reason we're bringing this up is that it won't go away.
1: It won't go. That's why we're here with it now.
2: And the season is like right around the corner.
1: What's the first game? What's one?
2: Well, bottom line is, you know,
1: who do Patriots play for?
2: You know, by the way, that Super Bowl rematch. Wow, that's something I want to see again. Anyway,
1: but what's going to be the storyline?
2: Exactly.
1: Right. That's why he's got to go. He's got to go. He's got to. You should have thought better.
2: Well, his players, you know, it's been sort of interesting how the Patriots, now they're not around a lot right now. They're spread out all over the place.
1: OTAs isn't out until next week.
2: Exactly. But once they go to OTAs,
1: they got to answer
2: minicamp and everything, that's all people are going to want to talk about.
1: If you were a reporter, would you be asking anything else in May? I don't care how you feel. I don't care how does it feel to be back? No, hey, so this whole thing with your coach and a reporter that had to resign. She had to resign from The Athletic.
2: You remember when Michael Sam, the openly gay player.
1: Same thing.
2: So when the Rams, he was the SEC defensive player of the year, first team All-American.
1: From
2: gets
1: Missouri,
2: picked in the last round by essentially the local team, the then St. Louis Rams. And they were thinking, all right, the guy, and by the way, his preseason games, he had like four or five sacks and he got released. The problem when he got released was when he went to his first OTAs, all of his teammates, all the people want to say, how do you feel about playing with a gay player? And if your answer was, I really don't care. And they're like, but you should care.
1: Right.
2: Because.
1: But you don't support him?
2: Because, exactly.
1: Right there. So, you don't need it.
2: Don't care what a guy does in his private life. I'm just looking for someone that's going to be a good
1: teammate. Next to me.
2: And that was not the right answer. You're like, no, you need to support him. And it's like, I don't care about him.
1: Steve, in the sport of football.
2: And so this is what's going to happen with the Vrabel situation. You're going to say, I don't care what he does. I mean, seriously, we just made the Super Bowl. We love him as a coach. I really don't care about his private life. I don't feel comfortable. So, in other words, you say it's okay?
4: Don't you think?
2: I didn't say it was okay. I don't want to talk about it.
4: Don't you think it's different, though, being that he is supposed to be the leader of the,
1: Thank
4: the
1: you.
4: Clubhouse,
1: Thank
4: the leader
1: you.
4: Of men, and he's... I didn't care personally. Like I was with, I was, I didn't care personally.
2: You believe he's the only coach that's had an extramarital affair?
1: No, he's just the one. He's just the one that got caught.
4: I think he's the only coach that got
2: caught.
4: Again,
2: all of this is alleged. No one's admitted to anything.
1: Thank you. They like see that's the thing, Bo.
5: There are questions of why Diana Rossini's son is named Michael.
4: The renting.
2: She said it because her brother's named Mike.
4: I don't care what she.
1: I don't care what she says. Oh, thank you, Bo.
4: There's simply too much evidence at this point to it. Like I think it's a safe assumption that. You can draw.
2: Well, what if, guys, what if seriously nobody in that locker room cares?
1: That's not true.
4: Then that's a problem with the Patriots.
2: Right. I haven't heard a single player say they care.
1: No. Well, they're not good. Well, not yet.
4: To me, the line was the renting a boat with a married pregnant woman. That's insane. And that.
1: Secretly, too.
4: Yeah.
1: Secretly. I guarantee his wife and her husband did not know that's where they were.
2: Hold on.
1: Guarantee.
2: First of all, how could it be a secret if we have pictures of them all over the place?
4: Because people were taking
2: pictures.
4: It wasn't
2: pictures. Secret. They were out in public.
1: No, they thought they were hiding.
4: Yeah, people were taking pictures of Mike Vrabel, didn't know who Diana Rossini was. That's why you get these wave of photos. They're getting pictures of the Patriots head coach.
2: Okay,
4: if he's
2: that stupid to go out in public with somebody that's not his wife multiple times over the course of at least 6 years we now have. At least 6 years.
1: Yes.
4: Yeah.
1: The answer is yes.
2: So Vrabel is the stupidest person on the planet is what you're saying.
1: Well, right along with Sharon Moore, who was having extramarital affairs with an employee and got her impregnated with married children. That's dumb too. Yes, that's dumb.
5: I think you're assuming that everyone thinks in a purely logical way, Steve. That's we've shown throughout all of human history. Not the case.
1: No.
5: Not the power. You're looking for a path of logic in an irrational race of people.
1: And also CP, when you have power, you and I talked about this about the politician. I forget the guy's name, but remember you were like, you're $1 billion. Why does he want to run? Yeah. I literally looked at this. I said, power, Steve. Power. We all want power. Everyone that has a job and is listening in America right now, if you could have more power on your job than you have right now, you are not being honest if you say, I don't want it. If you could control 10 people under you and raise it to 20 people, or if the CEO came down and said, you know what? I want to take you from the mailroom and put you up on the executive level and give you power. Who's going to go, I don't want that power. No.
2: Is that why we become parents? To have power.
1: Hey, listen, man. Don't it feel good? Hey, Bo, don't it feel good to tell your daughter no when she had two cups of juice? And
2: want
1: that third
2: her.
1: Cup of juice? I got the power to get a. I get a bite of your nugget. That's called daddy tax.
2: Yeah,
1: I get a few of your French fries out the back.
2: And he's that's like, called,
1: I have the power to do that.
2: He goes to me. I have no power over her. I understand what you're saying. We have daughters. We understand that it's different.
4: Okay. Doesn't Travion Henderson, the running back, love to post like scripture?
1: He did though. Stuff? That's what I was going to bring up. He did.
4: So like
1: last week he did.
4: But isn't that like? Isn't adultery one of the major sins in the Bible?
1: Well, I think if you go back and read that post, a lot of people, I don't know, I would love to talk to him, but a lot of people took that as not a jab, but to say, hey, I don't stand, he's our coach, but hey, you got to answer. You see what's on my shirt. Like, you got to answer.
4: I think it's a little, I don't know. I wouldn't assume that the locker room would simply be okay with their head coach.
2: Well, again, we will find out a lot more when OTAs happen. When the media actually has the team together and they're there, we'll see what happens.
1: Let me ask you guys this really fast before we go over. If he resigns and he's not the coach, do they have to answer those questions if he's gone? Mm. There you go.
2: All right. And realize that if he is fired, he will never get hired anywhere else.
1: I don't buy that.
2: As a head coach?
1: I don't buy that.
2: As a head coach?
1: You guys said the same thing about Ime Udoka. We said the same thing about Ime Udoka.
4: He would go do coach rehab at Ohio State or something like that.
2: Exactly.
1: Right. And then
2: or he could be an assistant.
1: He'd be an NFL coach in 3 to 4 years, guys. Stop it.
2: Really?
1: Stop it.
2: Why do you think Belichick doesn't get a head coaching job in the NFL?
1: Because he's 90.
2: Really? Is it that 24-year-old girlfriend that people are uncomfortable with?
1: No, it's just, well, that could be part of it. And also, too,
2: you don't think the optics on that one look bad?
1: In professional sports, the one thing you don't need is unnecessary distractions.
2: Exactly.
1: And this
2: is
1: unnecessary distraction.
2: Okay, that
1: so
2: I
1: sometimes
2: agree.
1: You gotta cut it. You gotta cut the, you, I'm not calling I, them a cancer, I, but you gotta cut the disease out, man. You
5: I
1: have
5: really,
1: to.
5: I really hate to say this, but it feels like in this situation is going to be directly tied to how well the Patriots start the season. Assuming he gets the season, but like, there's going to be a difference between whether the Patriots start 3-0 or like 1-2 or
1: 5-2 or 2-4. Right. Yeah, absolutely.
5: Because suddenly when the losses pile up, then the story becomes a lot
2: guys,
5: more of an
2: honestly,
5: issue.
2: Looking at their schedule, they'll be lucky to go 9-8.
4: Three of their first four
2: nine
4: are
2: and eight,
4: on the road
2: eight,
4: against
2: nine.
4: Playoff teams.
1: Yeah.
4: Yep. Sure.
1: No, it's going to be tough.
2: Yeah, the league did that purposely. You know that.
4: Yeah.
2: Absolutely. That's the thing. People understand NFL schedules are determined based on where you finished the previous year. But when you play the games, that is up to the league. And yeah, there are certain teams they're out to get. All right, coming up on the other side. By the way, John Rahm just birdied the first hole. So after one hole, he's only one shot back. Leaderboard is scrambling right now at the PGA Championship. All right, we got into more of this NFL schedule.
1: Yeah, let's talk schedule, man. Forget
2: why
1: the Patriots.
2: It matters.
1: Vrabel.
2: This is Fox Sports Sunday.
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1: This is St. Jude patient Reagan. She's 3.
2: Ooh, I like sparkly.
1: This is Jeritza. She's 5.
3: No, no, no.
1: And this is Delta. She's 4.
3: Can you see me now?
1: They all received treatment for cancer at St. Jude Children's Research Hospital. 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
3: I look beautiful in it.
1: Instead of thinking about cancer. 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And we won't stop. 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
6: Coming to Husky Fox Sports Sunday in the Fox Sports Radio studios, John Rahm. Birdie. Open up his round. He's tied for the lead. Looks like he's going to run away with this thing. Just a prediction. He could fall back. Last year he was in contention at the PGA and he fell apart. But he has a different look. This looks like John Rahm primetime.
7: Steve said he picked him last night, but I picked him today. But my pick is more recent, so I think my pick trumps your pick.
6: Okay, no. My pick, and we'll talk more about this later, was talking about Game 7 between the Pistons and Cavs last Sunday.
7: Who went in
6: and
7: today?
6: You dismissed that.
7: Who went in today?
6: You dismissed that.
7: Who's winning? Go ahead.
6: The Pistons will win.
7: Okay. Because I'm no longer.
6: I'm just curious about Harden. If Harden has one unbelievable game, like that one game that could define his career.
7: It won't define his career. He can have a great game and it'll define his career. But I want to go to something real quick. I've made a proclamation about us. Mm. I mean, we've worked there, 6-7 years, man. I had this show over a year now. I no longer am going to let you get away with making everybody else pick. And you slip out the back door. I'm not allowing that. I'm not allowing.
6: Again,
7: oh, Chris, I got y'all back.
6: Game 7 last Sunday.
7: I got y'all back on this because he never.
8: That's the scummiest move. This is the most scummiest move he's got.
7: He'll drill everyone in the studio that's on air, but won't make a pick.
8: And even better, he will set it for you. It's not like who you think is winning this. It's just going to be like
7: right.
8: You think they're going to win by 30
7: right.
8: points. And you think they're going to win.
7: Right.
8: You think they're going to win by double digits. Are we going to be here for a game
6: hold
8: seven?
6: Hold on, here, guys. You're not reading the room.
7: And he knows how to get you riled up, so
6: well,
7: he can just sit back.
6: Yeah.
8: No, he's a bullfighter. He's a bullfighter.
7: No,
8: he's trying to make us see red.
7: He's the guy. He's the guy at the protest who throws the first stick of dynamite.
6: Yeah,
7: well, and then sits on top of a car.
6: I will say
7: and
6: this
7: watch
6: right
7: everybody
6: now.
7: Else go at each other.
6: I got these two, you know, so-called. I'm the greatest Pistons fan. No, I'm the. Greatest
7: I didn't say
6: fan.
7: The greatest. I just said they're my Pistons.
6: Back. No, my Pistons. No,
7: we're on the same. We're on the same. My Pistons.
6: It doesn't matter if they win tonight because they're going to get smoked by the Knicks.
7: Okay.
6: What would you say with that as a possibility? Pistons Knicks Eastern Conference Finals.
7: After the Knicks just walked right through that tough Atlanta and that tough 76er team.
9: 2 weeks ago, we were talking about the Knicks blowing up their roster because they were down 2-1 to the Hawks.
7: Thank you.
9: The Pistons beat them like within an inch of their life the entire regular season.
6: I have a friend
7: and
6: of mine.
7: We're going to do it in the Eastern Conference Finals.
6: Yeah.
7: Watch.
6: I have a friend of mine who is going to have his first tattoo ever. All time Philly fan, my buddy Cheesesteak Al. Guys, that's how he goes. I've known this guy over 30 years. He made a pet with, believe it or not, Dave Portnoy, who we mentioned earlier, before that series between the Knicks and Sixers, that the Sixers, coming off their big Game 7 victory over the Celtics, are going to win. The loser puts a tattoo of the other team on their neck.
7: Yeah. That's
6: he's dumb. Never put a – he's in his 60s. He's going to have a Knicks tattoo on his neck.
7: That's dumb.
6: I asked him. I said, dude, you realize – Tatum didn't play game seven. You understand? You're overplaying the Sixers, right? Did you see Embiid, 34 points, 12 assists? I'm like, yeah, we're talking.
7: Well, you do
6: Embiid.
7: The same thing, though, man. You sat here last week, Bo. You weren't here. You were off, but he sat here last week and wanted to run down how the Knicks were winning all these games in a row.
6: Yeah, and they are going to blow out the Pistons.
7: Look who they were playing.
6: If the Pistons win.
7: Look who they were playing. A 76er team. Let's get real, guys. A 76er team that got past a Boston team whose window is closed, who Jaylen Brown is now talking about being traded.
6: Okay.
7: And Jason Tatum didn't play in game seven.
6: If the Pistons lose tonight, game seven at home, are you guys going to walk away from the Pistons forever?
7: Come on, man. We're not you.
6: What?
7: We don't walk away from our team.
6: So, like, really?
7: We don't deny our teams.
6: I mean, like the Lions going from, you know, big favorites to win the league to not even make the playoffs.
7: Yeah, at least we pick teams, though.
6: All right.
7: At least we got teams.
6: Coming up on the other side, more.
7: You just love Scottie Scheffler.
6: We got to get to this NFL schedule. This is Fox Sports Sunday.
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0: Xander has won his second consecutive Most Valuable Player award, becoming the 14th player ever to win back-to-back MVPs. Game one between OKC and the Spurs is on Monday. Later on tonight in the NBA playoffs, we got game seven between the Cavaliers and Pistons. That tips off from Detroit at 8 p.m. Eastern time. At the final round of the PGA Championship, Alex Smalley and John Rahm are co-leaders leading the way with a one-shot lead at 6-under. At one shot back, there's a two-way tie between Justin Thomas and Ludvig Åberg. Rory McIlroy is two shots back through three holes. In baseball, the Rays are outscoring the Marlins 5-2. It is the bottom of the eighth inning. Orioles beating the Nationals 6-2, top of the fifth inning. In the WNBA, the Aces are leading the Dream 63-50 in the third quarter. I'm Brianna Miro.
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3: All right, rolling on a big Sunday here. Fox Sports Sunday from the Fox Sports Radio studios. Final round of the PGA Golf Championship going on right now. John Rahm right now sharing the lead with Alex Smalley. So we'll keep an eye on that. And of course, we got a game seven tonight between the Pistons and the Cavaliers. We'll get ready for the conference finals in the NBA. Stanley Cup playoffs are rolling along right now. Baseball news. There's a lot of things happening. But the NFL, we'll be honest. I would wager the overwhelming majority of you listening out there say, look, I don't hate the NBA. I don't hate the NHL. I don't hate Major League Baseball. I don't hate golf. The NFL is where it's at.
4: King.
3: And we agree with you. So here's the deal. Right off the bat, the NFL schedule comes out. We mentioned the not very anticipated rematch of the Super Bowl. New England will be at Seattle on that Wednesday, and it's like, okay, whatever. By the way, do you know Seattle's only a 3.5-point favorite? You ever do future bets? I know you do. Doesn't that seem
4: futures.
3: Like a low number?
4: Yeah, but
3: Seattle's a 3.5-point favorite at home against a team they obliterated in the Super Bowl. And by the way, if this Vrabel situation isn't resolved by then, that is the only story going into that rematch of the Super Bowl.
4: And listen, I don't care about a point spread for the NFL in May. I don't. I will look at over-unders.
3: That's a nice future bet.
4: I will look at over-under future bets as far as like wins, win totals, things like that. But point total, point spreads in May do not interest me in the NFL.
3: All right. Well, the second game of the year will be on Thursday. Well, that's Thursday, our day. It's not actually Thursday where the game is going to be played. In Melbourne, it's going to be the 49ers and the Rams. And already Kyle Shanahan says this sucks. He goes, first of all, it's a division game.
4: Right.
3: It's not just any game. It's a game that could well decide a division championship. Are we going to play this game in stinking Melbourne, Australia, which throws off everything? It's in a different hemisphere. It's a different day. And so this is not like...
4: Love you, Melbourne.
3: You know, but I mean, the bottom line is for an NFL team to have to open your season like that. You say, well, it's a Thursday. They'll get an extra week. The one guy that understands this is Kyle Shanahan. He goes, why couldn't this be a different game? Why does it have to be a division game that we are locked in to have to play
4: this
3: game in Melbourne?
4: What's the problem with it?
3: What's the problem? It throws your entire schedule off.
4: You're a pro athlete. You've been doing this for years. I don't want to hear that crap. You've been doing this for years, and all of a sudden, in your 40s, 50s as a head coach, one scheduling mishap to start. You got all damn offseason to get ready for.
3: What
4: give
3: you,
4: me a
3: why
4: break.
3: Are you playing, why are you playing a game in Australia?
4: Give me, because you're trying to global the game. It's beautiful.
3: Really?
4: That it's a yes.
3: So you want to have a team in Melbourne eventually?
4: Hey, listen, man. I told you. Look, we all know a European and a south of the border team is coming. It's coming. They're good. And I believe it would be smarter probably for south of the border than England. But Jacksonville is in England back-to-back weeks. Like they, Sean Conn is dying to get over there with this Jacksonville Jaguars. And if there's going to be an NFL team over in Europe, it's going to be the Jacksonville Jaguars. But back to Shanahan, stop pissing and moaning. Stop crying and complaining. I love this. Man, listen, You got to win outside your stadium if you're good any damn way. So don't complain that you got a division game, that you got to go
3: getting
4: play.
3: Ready for a game in Australia.
4: Oh, yes. So let's by put you on the world stage all by yourself in another whole. Yes. It's the only game on.
3: I understand.
4: It's going to be the only thing on.
3: Fine, then play it either in L.A. or San Francisco.
4: Do you know how many people going to watch that game around the world? That thing is going to draw 25, 30 million viewers.
3: Everybody watches the NFL. It's not like you're deprived of viewers. By the way, it's interesting, the week two games for both those teams. So the Rams get moved to the Monday night game against the weak-ass Giants, who are awful.
4: Ah, you're so high.
3: And the 49ers get equally... They have even a bigger blow game against, the Miami Dolphins, another walkover game in week two.
4: Okay. All right. But I tell
3: by
4: you
3: way,
4: like this.
3: The 49ers are early 10.5 point favorites against your Dolphins.
4: That's cool. They can have that.
3: Are the Dolphins
4: like I said,
3: really that bad?
4: I don't know. The season hasn't started. I don't know.
3: I mean, do you think week two, the Dolphins,
4: who's the starting quarterback? You already know who our starting, Malik the Freak, baby. Don't play with me, man. And some other schedule stuff that I did want to throw out there, though. We already know about the Thanksgiving stuff, but I do love the Thanksgiving Eve game when everybody is sitting around and can't wait to eat tomorrow night. Your mom, your auntie, your muela, your titi, they're in the kitchen preparing everything. All the dudes and got dog. We can get off work early like most people do, go sit down and enjoy a Packer-Ram game. I'll be covering that game. I'll be there. That'll be fun. Hey, Thanksgiving tomorrow night, but I get to go down to SoFi and cover the game. Christmas Day, of course. Christmas Day. Thanksgiving Day is loaded. And this is what I did notice about the schedule this year.
3: Yes.
4: They came, and I'm happy about this. Even though my team was a victim of it, I am happy about this. Every NFL team does not deserve a national televised game. A primetime game. Every NFL team does not deserve that. And there were four teams this year that don't have one, but you're not. Now, I don't know why the Raiders don't have one, being that you might want to showcase the number one overall pick on prime time where everybody can at least get a look at this kid one time. That's the only team. Titans don't have one. Dolphins don't have one. I think the Browns. I think those are the four teams. Raiders, Browns, Titans, Dolphins. And I'm fine with that. So I like the fact that the NFL goes, no, I want to give you the Eagles 7 primes. I want to give you Pat Mahomes. I want to give me the top quarterbacks. And that's the one thing about the special game, Steve, is that it's all quarterback. If you look at Thanksgiving night, Chicago, Detroit quarterbacks, Philly, Dallas quarterbacks, KC, Buffalo quarterbacks.
3: I have even better for you. Ready for this? I agree with you on that one. But the game that the day I really wanted to see the schedule was Christmas Day.
4: Oh, yeah.
3: They obliterate the NBA. Think about these three games.
4: Yeah.
3: Green Bay at Chicago.
4: Quarterbacks.
3: Buffalo at Denver.
4: Quarterbacks.
3: And the Rams at the Seahawks.
4: Quarterbacks.
3: So you literally put three A-list matchups.
4: Yeah.
3: A-list matchups on Christmas Day to ensure that you literally obliterate the NBA.
4: Hold on. You know how they also did it? Christmas Eve.
3: Yeah.
4: For the very first time.
3: Yeah, Houston
4: Texas,
3: and Philly.
4: Quarterbacks and defense, baby.
3: So again,
4: while you're
3: Christmas,
4: wrapping presents.
3: Christmas Day is on Friday.
4: Ah.
3: They don't care.
4: Ah.
3: So they went for the jugular and they throw Green Bay at Chicago, Buffalo at Denver, Rams at Seahawks, potential out of these late in the season, huge games. So they show no mercy
4: Thursday,
3: to the NBA.
4: Friday, Saturday will be a college football playoff Saturday.
3: Correct.
4: And then Sunday and then Monday night. That is 5 straight days of high octane, not Panthers and Bengals, right? Like are a dud. Or you name two teams that you don't think are going to be good this year. No. We get Texans number one defense, CJ Stroud. What is he going to look like this year? Philly, then, like you said, Christmas Day, Green Bay, Chicago, Buffalo, Denver. So Josh Allen's got to go out to Denver to the Colts, got to play. And then Rams got to go up to Seattle, division game.
3: No, those
4: Come
3: are
4: on.
3: Three heavyweight games.
4: Man.
3: And by the way, they already announced in advance flex games.
4: Yep.
3: So like that week, they have 4 games that have been deemed flex games. They haven't actually set a date yet. Now, on the surface, it couldn't be big, but you know, Tampa at Atlanta late in the season could be for first place in that division.
4: Absolutely.
3: Cincinnati at Indy, both teams. teams are, you know, on the cusp. Maybe things work out where they can keep their quarterbacks on the field. Their
4: people
3: defense.
4: Love Cincinnati's schedule. They love their schedule
3: you
4: this
3: got
4: year.
3: Commanders at the Vikings. Are the Vikings going to have a bounce back year?
4: Commanders.
3: And then, of course, Carolina at Pittsburgh with Aaron Rodgers, you know, with Mike McCarthy. And now Rodgers
4: officially. One-year deal yesterday. Yep.
3: So the NFL shows no mercy. This is why I've said for years the NBA needs to move their schedule
4: back. They got
3: to
4: come. Yeah, they have
3: move
4: to.
3: Move back. Stop.
4: But you can't start on Christmas Day now. Because remember the narrative was the NBA should start on Christmas Day. That ship is gone.
3: Okay, but
4: you
3: again,
4: can't start that day.
3: Instead of October to June, it should be December to August.
4: I love it. I'm with you.
3: Because if you have the if you have the NBA Finals in August, dog days of summer, come on.
4: You know what?
3: People
4: be,
3: watching.
4: You know what though? I hate to say this, but it's the truth. Bo, jump in on this. NBA Finals in August. Would NFL preseason games out viewership
5: Finals? No, I don't think so.
3: No,
4: you don't think so?
5: People pretend to watch the preseason the same way they pretended to watch the UFL.
4: Am I the only one that really watches preseason?
3: Yeah, you are.
5: Honestly, yeah,
4: I do. And you guys know I watched to the fourth quarter. I don't care.
3: You know I'll put it this way. I'm not saying it's impossible, but I mean. No,
4: I think some preseason games without viewership.
3: Playing. They don't even play
4: the finals.
3: No one's playing. They
4: okay.
3: Don't even
4: play. All right. Okay.
3: You still have to have players on the field.
5: The preseason is cool. Like what the preseason does is everyone's like gets like amped up for football to be back. They're like, oh hell yeah, football's back. And then you watch one quarter of
4: after
5: the first,
4: after the first series.
3: We've been doing end zone radio for years under a variety of names. And the problem with preseason is like, and then we have that dead week.
4: Oh, you know, it's like 10 days.
3: You know, we have the three preseason games, and then there's a dead week, which is nice because it's week zero in college football. They get the stage themselves. By that time, we're just like, come on!
4: That last preseason game is Friday. They don't do Saturday. That last preseason week, they run all their games.
3: Because
4: your roster has to be in by Sunday.
3: And
4: your
3: 53-man
4: roster
3: have a game
4: has to
3: for
4: be in.
3: 12 days.
4: Yeah, it's like 12. It's like 10, 12 days before. But, hey, they fixed that this year. We get Wednesday. We get a Wednesday game. We get a Thursday game. We get a
3: okay. Can't start soon enough. So anyway, I'm no mercy from I when I saw that Christmas schedule, I was like, oh my. On a Friday, no less.
4: So just two teams I just wanted to point out, just schedule. You mentioned the Commanders, and I'm glad you went there. But a lot of people expect a bounce back year for them. But this schedule, man, when you think about it, they at one point have almost, I think it's five or six straight games at home, but they start at Philly, Dallas, Seattle, Indy, the Giants, San Fran, and then a bye. Like, if Jaden Daniels doesn't come in here and reset this thing right, this whole, you know, this whole bounce back year could fall flat on their face. And then also Baltimore, their first seven games, non-playoff teams, their bye week, which I always look for. Steve, when schedules come out, there's certain things I always look for. Their bye week, week 13. First seven games for Baltimore.
3: How many
4: new
3: times,
4: head coach,
3: though, do we sit
4: non-playoff game? Well, we just mentioned about BJ,
3: every single year, four teams will way underperform, and there are always four teams that way overperform.
4: Well, this is what we do.
3: I understand, but when we were looking at New England on the schedule of everyone last year, I mean, we thought, New England could win maybe six, seven games this year. They're going to be better. Anybody having with 14 wins?
4: Well, that's because their schedule ended up being worse. More, it was the worst schedule of the Super Bowl.
3: But at the time, most
4: of all time,
3: when we were running down, you know, when we make our picks right before the season, how many wins? You saw New England. That's a win. That's a win. They're going to win that game. I don't know. It's hard to play. I will say this though, like give you the Chargers. So they have home games against the Cardinals and Raiders, like gimmies, right?
4: Yep.
3: At the Bills,
4: right.
3: At the Seahawks,
4: right.
3: Broncos at home, at the Chiefs, at the Rams.
4: Gauntlet. It's a gauntlet. But I'm going to tell you this, though. That can set the stage. Remember, their offensive line was decimated last year.
3: What if they're 2-5?
4: They won't. You know they won't be.
3: Okay, who are they?
4: You know they won't
3: be. They're
4: going
3: to win at Buffalo, at Seattle, at
4: they?
3: Kansas City, at the Rams.
4: You can
3: who
4: do Buffalo in September. It's not cold. Why can't you?
5: Yeah, why does it matter getting the Chiefs in September? We have no idea if Patrick Mahomes is playing.
4: Thank you.
3: Okay. I do want to mention somebody, one of our peers, and a list that he put out because this was an all-timer. And I want to get your thoughts. This is Fox Sports Sunday.
1: Ladies and gentlemen, the Western Conference Finals are here. Yeah!
6: Spurs.
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1: Oh, yeah.
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1: When the NBA playoffs are on, so are we.
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0: 500 or a host at 400. So long way to go to determine the second major champion of this 2026 season. All right, once again, we're here in the Fox Sports Radio studios. And in this business, we express our opinions. We make predictions. And I've always said this, if you're going to put out a list, you've got to qualify it, right? In other words, okay, I'm going to give you five names or 10 names, whatever it is, and that's my list. It's like, no. There's got to be a reason why you're making the list in the order that you're making a list. Now, it doesn't mean, I mean, you have your own reasons. Now, you may not agree with the reasons, but I will explain in my mindset why I have made a certain list, okay? And so for us in this industry, that's how you do it. If you're going to do it right, you've got to give a reason why you're making this list, A, and B, why you're having a list in a certain order. And our buddy Colin Cowherd did that this week, ranking the top 10 quarterbacks in the NFL. He gave a reason for all of them. I looked at some of his reasons. Some I think are pretty sound. Others, like, I would 100% disagree with. I'm not going to go through this entire list, but some of the interesting picks in his list. So he had Josh Allen 1 over Patrick Mahomes.
1: How?
0: And the reason was simple. It was, he has outplayed Patrick Mahomes the last 2 years. So over the last 2 years, if you look at Josh Allen versus Patrick Mahomes in terms of their numbers, they strongly favor Josh Allen. That's his reasoning. Okay.
1: Do
0: now
1: you agree?
0: Could say, well, I will say this. I certainly have Josh Allen over the likes of Lamar Jackson, and Joe Burrow.
1: Okay.
0: Because he's done more in the postseason. And that's one thing Colin brings out. This guy's won 70% of his postseason games. The team he couldn't beat, the Chiefs.
1: Are
0: right?
1: his teams better than the teams of those other two quarterbacks? Are the teams better than the Ravens than the Bengals?
0: Well, let me ask you this. Do you think the Bills are a good team, right? They just fired their coach.
1: I know.
0: So, and it was interesting because they hired from within, which is a little bizarre, so they didn't want to go outside the organization.
1: Which means that they didn't really want to fire their coach.
0: I don't think
1: the
0: Bills
1: are
0: as good a team now as they were 3 years ago.
1: Okay, but my question is, those quarterbacks, right? You would think the Bills teams were better than those Ravens teams, correct? And those Bengals teams, correct? So to say, oh, he's better because he's done more. He's, you know, won more in the playoffs. Well, yeah, his team is better. That's why he's won more in the playoffs. He has a lot to do with it because he's great. Okay, I'm not saying he's not.
0: I think I've heard you say this, so I think you're going to agree with this. When you talk about most valuable player, just talk about their value to their team.
1: Right.
0: How much better are the Bills having Josh Allen opposed to somebody else as their quarterback?
1: Would they be as good with Joe Burrow? If Joe Burrow could stay on the field, see?
0: Well, that's a qualifier.
1: Because Joe went up there in the snow.
0: I'm a Joe Burrow fan, but he's got to stay on the field.
1: But he went up to Orchard Park in the snow and beat Josh Allen face-to-face.
0: Let me ask you this, guys. Let's talk about Mahomes then for a second here.
1: Right.
0: Okay, you know, again, he may not be ready to start the season. He insists he will be.
1: Right.
0: Okay, but he's coming off a serious injury.
1: That's what they got to say.
0: He's got a blown Achilles.
1: Right.
0: I mean, that's a tough injury to come back for anybody. If anyone could do it, it's Mahomes. But, you know, mobility is a big part of his game, and if he's slightly off with the mobility, how much is that going to affect him? But if you look at his passing numbers, guys, over the last several years, he's a middle-of-the-pack guy. His actual numbers have fallen dramatically off where he was his first three or four years in the league.
1: So has his weapons.
0: Well, exactly.
1: So has his weapons.
0: Okay, so I'm not questioning Mahomes' pedigree or his standing. This is a first ballot Hall of Famer.
1: Right.
0: But because you just mentioned about Josh Allen and his surrounding cast, does Mahomes, a healthy Mahomes, regardless of what's surrounding him, guarantee them going to be 10, 11, 12 wins this year? Is he that level of quarterback right now in his career?
1: Kenneth Walker helps. That's for damn sure. You get your running back. You get your running game.
0: I don't think the running back has been all that bad.
1: Josh Allen looked great this year. Who had the number one running attack in the NFL this year, guys? So it all goes hand in hand with football. And that's why I stay consistent on my opinions about football. They don't change often. I'll change about baseball, basketball,

0: other sports, but with football, because you can't hide in football, you can't cover football in numbers, because it's grown men colliding into each other every single down, and you can't fake that. Josh Allen is great, but I find it hard to believe that Josh Allen is better now. I need Burrow on the field too, and I've made comments about Burrow not being available, but if we're just talking about putting on the tape, we keep saying Burrow doesn't have a defense. Burrow doesn't have this.
1: Two years ago, he had the best numbers of any quarterback in the league on a team that had the worst defense in the league.
0: But we don't say that about – tell me the time we go, Josh Allen doesn't have this. What doesn't Josh Allen have? What hasn't Josh Allen had? They've tried to get him receivers. He's got 39 tight ends to throw to. He's got a running game. They beat the defense. What doesn't – when do we say consistently – Josh Allen doesn't have this. We could say it about Lamar Jackson. Who's Lamar Jackson's number one receiver in his career, guys? Who's the best receiver? It's been his tight end. It's been Mark Andrews. So we can say that about those other quarterbacks.
1: Well, again.
0: Burrow doesn't have a D. No, these are facts. Burrow doesn't have a D. Dak throws for almost 5,000 yards. What's the worst defense in the league last year, guys?
1: Back up. All right. So let's – okay. So if you're making a list of the best quarterbacks in the league –
0: right.
1: You would have to do it based on a neutral team. In other words, if every one of these quarterbacks had the exact same personnel around them. So you're saying, well, if I put him on this team, let's put every one of these quarterbacks on the exact same team. Who would perform the best?
0: But that such a variable that we can't prove. Well, though. That's why I don't want to use that.
1: Well, but then it's a matter of preference. What is it in their skill set? What is it in their leadership qualities? What it is about them, the X factor that would separate them from the rest? I mean, we can go back and say, would Joe Montana have been the same quarterback if he wasn't in the Bill Walsh offense, right? Tom Brady. See, Tom Brady is one of those classics, right? Because we actually did get a separation of him and Belichick, and he immediately won a Super Bowl.
0: That's why he got seven and been to 10 of them. Tom Brady separates himself from every damn body.
1: But he had
0: I got seven rings and I've been to 10 of them things.
1: Well, and Peyton Manning, right? He had to sit out an entire year.
0: Right.
1: I remember having doctors on saying he'd be really smart of him to retire. He goes to Denver and he's breaking records.
0: I got 10 right here. Can I just shot him off real
1: fast? Well, hold on. Now, I don't want to rattle through 10 right now because
0: I'm just going to name them really fast.
1: No, before we get to your list, though, I have a couple other things to talk about with Colin's list. Then you can get to your list.
0: All right.
1: But first, I want to get in early here because a lot of things are happening in the world, and Bree is all over it right now.
2: We got Uncle VJ's corner coming.
1: Bree, I have to ask you this: do you normally watch golf? I didn't think
0: you
1: so.
0: You seem like you're a very avid golf girl.
1: I already knew the answer to that.
0: I like that about you.
3: You know what's funny? I watch it very passively. Like, yes. I love Rory McIlroy. Like, I watch his documentary on Prime. I follow him. And when I watch it, it's very, very passively.
1: Yes.
3: Does that make sense? But if I have to actually, like, converse about it, I'm probably going to look at you a little doe-eyed. But I understand what's happening. But for me to verbally say it, I'm working on it.
1: My mom used to tell me... she was a zero sports fan, except that her son was involved in sports type of thing. But I said, well, what do you like to watch on TV? She goes, I like golf. I go, really? Do you know any golfers? No, but I just like the green.
3: Yes.
1: I like, it looks good.
0: It looks pretty.
1: It looks pretty on the TV.
0: Can I ask you a question about McIlroy?
3: Yes.
0: Is it the accent?
3: No.
0: Okay.
3: No,
0: right.
3: Those
0: guys have an accent that
3: totally.
0: Normally, right?
3: I am totally an accent girl. Oh, my God. Australians, British. Yes, of course. I like his story. And I don't know. I'm like, I have a thing for like only children because I'm an only child. So I kind of get it. Like, I love Bo. Bo's an only child. Like, we just have a good.
0: Are you an only child, Bo?
4: Yes.
0: I did not know that. Yes. I did not know that. I thought you had siblings. Okay, cool.
3: Yes.
0: You guys are selfish.
3: So I think,
0: you guys are spoiled and selfish.
3: But like, I like Rory's story. Like, his parents were very instrumental in helping him get to this point his life. And so it's inspiring.
1: Did you watch the Rory special?
3: I did. Yes. Oh, the one on Prime, right?
1: Yeah.
3: Yes, yes. And so that was like extremely inspiring. And so So I watch it as a fan. Like, but not as like a I can't talk about it very well.
0: I ain't gonna lie, I be hating on him.
3: Why?
0: I don't know.
3: Is it his face?
0: No, I don't.
3: Some people's face you just don't like.
1: What is there to hate about him?
0: I just don't.
1: I mean, you don't have to love the guy, but I mean, hate is a strong word.
0: Like if we were walking towards each other,
1: you would hate on him.
0: I'd like bump into him.
3: Is it because he looks a little entitled? Maybe is that it?
1: How is entitled? He came from company money.
3: I don't know if like
0: snooty, little smug.
1: Snooty.
3: You know what's funny is like people. I've been told I've been kind of snooty, and I'm like, okay, you guys. Like I am like.
0: Was younger,
3: opposite.
0: I think he's mature, but when he was younger, I felt like
1: fast. She said that people call her snooty. You just ran over it like you agree.
3: I know.
1: You should have said,
3: no
1: one says that about you, Bree.
3: I've heard it.
1: No.
0: Steve, I've been called arrogant, and I don't think I'm arrogant, but I've been called it.
1: I've been called.
0: Well, why are you stuttering? Why the hell are you stuttering?
1: Much.
3: I know, that's true. I shouldn't really.
0: I call myself arrogant. You hear that? He goes, well,
3: I'll go right past it. It's all good. I'll start with the PGA Championship. Just because we're talking about it right now. So at the final round, Alex Smalley has a one-shot lead at 6 under. There is a 6-way tie for second place, including Justin Thomas. His day is done. John Rahm, Ludvig Åberg, right, at one shot back. And then at one shot back at 5 under. Rory McIlroy is still 2 shots back through 6 holes. Okay, so that is where we are at the PGA Championship. Heading over to the NBA, according to Shams Charania of ESPN, Shai Gilgeous-Alexander has won his second consecutive MVP award, becoming the 14th player ever to win back-to-back MVPs. Western Conference Finals begins on Monday between the Thunder and the Spurs. Later on tonight, we got Game 7 between the Cavs and Pistons. That'll tip off from Detroit at 8 p.m. Eastern time. Quickly in baseball, Tampa Bay becomes the first American League team to win 30 in the Nationals, 6-2, bottom of the sixth. Paul Skenes had a rough day. He allowed 5 runs in 5 innings pitched. The Phillies are on top of the Pirates, 5-0, heading to the top of the 7th inning. Back to you guys.
1: All right, Bree, you are universally loved here, and I know I speak for everybody
3: thank you.
1: I say that. 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By the way, the last hour, we got a lot going on. John Paul Morosi is going to be with us. And, of course, we're also going to have the much-anticipated BJ's Corner coming up in the next hour.
0: Corner, baby. Yeah, I got some good stuff.
1: All right, so
0: quarterbacks.
1: All right, so I wanted to talk about a couple other eye-openers, and that, of course, was after Colin put Josh Allen 1 and Patrick Mahomes 2, he had Caleb Williams 3. I know. But, and by the way,
0: where's he do that show now?
1: Yeah, exactly.
0: We love you, Colin.
1: But here was his reasoning, all right? He talked about his durability. He's never missed a game, ever. At high school, incredibly durable.
0: True.
1: Bears don't exactly have a stone wall in front of him, and yet he survived an entire year, and he certainly showed some very promising things
0: had
1: in the
0: really
1: postseason.
0: He had a really good year.
1: Really made a step up. So he might be ahead of the game, and yes, he now does. He's from Chicago, so you know we knew when he came to L.A. He sort of favored certain. And by the way, he still has Justin Herbert 4. What's more crazy? When you talk about it, he has Matthew Stafford 5 coming off the MVP season, and behind that, he's got like Lamar Jackson, and he's got Burrow. What is more outrageous, Caleb Williams at 3 or Justin Herbert at 4 ahead of those other guys?
0: Okay. Caleb Williams at 3 is 1A, absurd. Sam Darnold at 10 is 1B, absurd.
1: Good or bad?
0: Bad.
1: Guy just won the Super Bowl.
0: Okay, so I knew you were going to say that.
1: And by the way, he's 35-10 as a starting quarterback the last few years.
0: Guys, I know.
1: Does that count for anything?
0: No, it does count
1: for
0: anything. But just make sure we do that with everybody. And we don't. That's the problem I have. There's nobody in the studio right now that believes Sam Darnold is the 10th best quarterback in the NFL.
1: Okay, let's refer. I want to get Bo in on this one. Chris as well. All right, guys.
0: Bo loves quarterback talk.
1: I know he does.
0: Bo loves quarterback talk.
1: All right, so what is more outrageous to you between those two? Caleb Williams at 3 or Sam Darnold at 10?
4: I love Caleb Williams, but he's not the third best quarterback in football insane. Right now. I think he's 5'6".
1: Five, six? That high? Okay.
4: Yeah, he doesn't throw interceptions.
1: Let me ask you this. Is he ahead of Matthew Stafford?
4: No.
1: Is he ahead
4: of that's the thing. That was my issue with this list when I saw it this week, is Collins doing the top 10 right now thing. Well, if you're doing top 10 right now, then Matthew Stafford is one because he just won the MVP.
0: Right.
4: He's definitely better than Justin Herbert. Like,
1: Still a lot of people who thought Drake May was the best quarterback in the NFL last year.
0: Drake May's not top 10, guys. Let's stop this.
4: Yeah.
0: May's not top 10.
1: All right, what about Sam Darnold? Chris, where would you put Sam Darnold right now in your list currently of the top 10 quarterbacks in the league?
5: I'm going to have to pull up a chicken scratch pad and just count out. Because, again, like, I want to say he's top 10, but if he is top 10,
1: would
5: he's
1: you have
5: nine
1: him ahead
5: 10.
1: Of Jared Goff?
5: No. God, no.
1: Okay.
5: No.
1: Right. Well, he didn't either. He had Goff at 9.
5: Yeah, like if Darnold is a top 10 quarterback, he is like last two in.
1: Would you put Sam Darnold? Well, I'll tell you the guy that just drives me crazy. It's Justin Herbert. Again, he's had 3 playoff games. He's played lousy in every playoff game. So the question is, how high is Justin Herbert on your list?
0: Look, keep moving the goalpost. I'm sorry. Go ahead, CP.
5: No. I know it's frustrating on Justin Herbert because I know exactly what you want, Steve, out of him. But like, unfortunately, at the end of the day, he's just a new version of Matt Stafford in Detroit, is that I look at his supporting cast, I see nobody. I look at his offensive line, I see it constantly banged up.
1: I think that's a good comparison.
0: He can still win 11 games.
5: What I was going to say is the thing that really makes him Stafford, it's the disconnect between people like us on how we talk about Justin Herbert and what he hasn't shown to us versus people who are in the sport who've got nothing but praise for Herbert.
1: Okay, how about you, Bo? Where would you have Herbert right now?
4: Fringe top 5.
1: Fringe top 5.
4: I do think it's time for Herbert to actually win a playoff game before I'm going to put him in higher than that. What I don't get for me is Colin putting Sam Darnold in the top 10. I'm assuming because, you know, like you said to Steve, he's what, 35?
1: Well, he pointed that. That was the first line about it. He says he's 35 and 10.
4: Guys, Jalen Hurts is 34 and 14 over the last 3 years.
1: He didn't have Dak. He didn't have him
4: and
1: in his
4: top 10. And at least Jalen Hurts won the Super Bowl MVP.
1: By the way, Does all of us here have Dak Prescott somewhere in the top 10?
0: Absolutely.
4: Yeah.
5: I know he's going to run in here and beat us up for it.
0: But he's not on my list.
4: Yeah,
1: he has to be in the top 10,
0: absolutely,
1: right?
0: Absolutely. If I could, really fast, my top 10, Mahomes, Lamar, Burrow, Josh Allen, I have Maddie, I have Stafford at 5, Justin Herbert at 6, Hurts fell for me because he didn't have a great year. He's still top 10 to me, but he fell for me. I have him at 9. I have Dak at Goff at 7, Dak at 9, and I forgot to get to it. I only got 9 guys. But to me, Caleb Williams.
1: Where's Lamar?
0: 2.
1: Do you think Lamar Jackson is the second best quarterback in the league?
5: Actually, now that I've heard all those names, I want to take it back. I don't think Sam Darnold's top 10 because you didn't even hit on like Jordan Love.
0: Thank you.
5: Jordan Love is not a top 10 quarterback, but
0: why don't we love Brock Purdy anymore? We have Brock Purdy a top 10 guy for 3
1: straight
0: years. I
1: never had Brock Purdy a top 10.
0: I know you didn't, but everybody else universally did, Steve. Everybody universally did, and nobody could come on and lie about that. Brock Purdy was the real deal. And all of a sudden, because he went through some injuries, and that's what I'm saying about Mahomes and some of these other guys. Lamar at number 2, guys, he's the most dangerous weapon in football.
1: Okay.
0: Let's not act like he's not.
1: All right.
4: What about a guy that completed 60% of his passes for 4,000 yards, 29 touchdowns, and 12 interceptions?
0: I only had 9. I missed a 10. Give me his name.
4: Trevor Lawrence. After last year, why is
0: he
4: not
0: top 10? I want him there, but
1: Trevor Lawrence is a victim of expectations.
0: Right.
1: Everyone thought he was going to be some generational talented quarterback, and he's not.
5: I thought this year was a massive step forward for Trevor Lawrence. Unfortunately, it ended in the same way, which is like,
0: happened in the playoffs. Remember what psychology teaches us. We remember what we saw and heard last, and we'll forget everything else, but like, it was a major step.
5: Dude, that Monday Night Football game where he's like scrambling around winning it, like
0: against the Chiefs. But you're right, he's a victim of expectation and what we wanted from him. But it's not his fault that his coach, like the front office, did fail this guy the first 3 years. Like 1 year is a wipe. The Urban Meyer year, guys, is a wipe away. That was a bleep show.
1: All right, I'm gonna phrase it this way.
0: Which Caleb gets too? It was a bleep show. So we don't talk about.
1: Okay, I'm going to phrase it this way. Start with you, Bo. Okay, So this is for this season. I'm not caring about their entire careers. I'm talking about this season. Okay, you have a team, and you have a choice of three quarterbacks to be the quarterback of your team in 2026. Give me your 1, 2, 3, your picks to be your quarterback in 2026. 1, 2, 3.
4: Burrow, Allen, Lamar.
1: Burrow, Allen, Lamar. All right, yeah. Chris, what do you got?
2: Like it.
5: So if I've got, if I'm getting, I'm getting all three on the roster.
1: No,
5: right?
1: No, no. You get you your choice of 1, 2. Your top three, but again, you have three quarterbacks. Give me your 1, 2, 3 quarterback.
0: Like if you can't get the first guy, you get the second guy.
5: Yeah, yeah. I was just asking because I do.
1: But
5: think
1: this is any team in the league right now. I get a choice of any quarterback in the league. You have three choices.
5: I would take, and this is just for next season.
1: Just for 2026, yep. Okay. Not the future.
5: Lamar Jackson, Josh Allen, and you know, I'm gonna go spicy because I don't think I've seen everything from him yet. I will take Trevor Lawrence as my third.
1: All right, okay. Interesting. All right, you've always been he's been a big Trevor Lawrence guy. All right, so again, this is just for this season,
2: for
1: not
2: this
1: the
2: year.
1: Future
2: I got you.
1: Or
2: I
1: anything.
2: Got you.
1: Just this
2: is everybody
1: season.
2: Healthy?
1: Everybody's healthy.
2: Okay.
1: And
2: okay.
1: You've got a choice of three quarterbacks. Give me the three quarterbacks.
2: Lamar Jackson,
1: mm-hmm.
2: Josh Allen, Justin Herbert.
1: Okay, so my
2: three. You
1: guys
2: know how I feel about Josh Allen, but when you put, you're just telling me to take a guy.
1: For 1 year, this year only.
2: When you put the tape on, man.
1: Okay.
5: Like, I'd love to take someone like Burrow or Stafford, but like the health, getting through the season.
2: Right, that's why I don't have Burrow.
5: Yeah.
2: That's why I have Burrow.
1: I'm going to roll with Burrow. So I'm going to go Josh Allen 1, Burrow 2. And I'm going to go.
4: Who wants to take Bo Nix?
5: I just want to say this. Hold on. I got to hear this first, and I'm going to make a point.
1: Okay, again.
5: Your third. Come on.
1: Allen, Burrow, and I am, again, I'm thinking in terms of just this season.
2: It's not Mahomes and Lamar. It's not Mahomes and Lamar. We know it's not.
4: It's Mendoza.
1: Just this one season.
2: Geno Smith.
5: Get it out, man.
1: I really want to say this thing.
2: Say it.
1: Say it.
2: Say it with your chest.
1: Say
2: man.
1: It.
2: Stop
1: Caleb
2: hiding.
1: Williams.
5: Okay, I just want to point out all four of us did not take Patrick Mahomes.
1: That's because he's hurt.
2: And three of us took Lamar Jackson.
1: The reason we didn't take Mahomes, at least the reason I still don't know if he's healthy.
5: But in your one year. In your setup, you said everyone's healthy.
2: You said
5: everyone's
2: that.
5: Healthy. You said that, so we're wiping out his injury. Yeah.
1: His numbers have gone down. I am equally intrigued as apparently Colin is with Caleb Williams. Because this guy pulled out, what, 7 games in the last 2 minutes?
4: Yeah, I don't disagree, but I want to see it one more time.
1: Okay, well, so, like I said, I'm really hedging on this one, but I'm going to roll the dice with Caleb Williams.
2: Do you guys care? And I'm not saying it's a big deal to me, but we trash guys with low completion percentage.
5: We know that's done by design.
1: Nothing was more deceiving than Drake May led the league with a 72% completion rate,
2: and then in the postseason
1: was at 55%.
2: We're not talking about the postseason.
4: The Bears' offense is entirely big game hunting. That's
1: exactly
4: the whole point of what they're doing.
5: Okay. It is some old school Rex Grossman gunslinging there.
4: Yeah, the Bears will throw three straight incompletions on a slant. And then they'll hit a bomb for 50 yards, right. and they're fine with that.
2: The reason why I'm bringing it up is because the guy who created this list we start off of beats down completion percentage. Now, all of a sudden, it doesn't matter.
1: I know what I see or saw this last year with Caleb Williams in crunch time. I was impressed. All right. Coming up on the other side.
2: Quarterback talk, man.
1: Yeah.
2: It's the best thing.
1: Of course, it's NFL time. John Paul Morosi joining us later. Of course, VJ will have his corner coming up a little bit later on. This is Fox Sports Sunday.
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10: Jason Smith and Mike Harmon are dropping knowledge like this.
13: These guys are sick, man.
14: Edwin Diaz, yeah, here's a guy blew a save, and he's also, you know, promotes cockfighting, which is illegal. And
15: Jason's not bitter at all.
14: Not once. Like, no. Wait, dude, he's not my problem now. He's your problem.
15: You wish he was your problem.
14: He is your problem. No, are you kidding? Yeah, I don't want to be in the will. I don't want to be in it. Like that, Mike, I can't it blows me away that this has gone on for 10 years and nobody has known about it. Like, that's what makes me think there's something else coming here, right? It's going to tell us that this is not a real story, because 10 years and these quotes from him, just not even, oh, hey, I used to do it, but then I walked away from it. Like, this has been, while he's been a superstar closer in Major League Baseball, like, I don't know what surprises me more. The fact that he's owning up to it and saying, yeah, I love it, or that 10 years has gone by before we found out, however randomly we found out.
16: Yeah, it's curious, right? USA Today Sports says they found it, these things on social media, and now make them public. You also have the Ortiz brothers, a couple of top jockeys in horse racing that are part of this as well. And then they trace it back. There's a Facebook post from February 2nd. And the fourth, and there's a tournament going on, and the ad says, quote, the Puerto Rico Cockfighting Club invites all enthusiasts to a special match and a grand tribute to one of our island's greatest sources of pride, a tribute to the Puerto Rican star and cockfighter Edwin Sugar Diaz. And it's got a picture of him, and then there was another story.
14: It's a picture of him in a Dodgers uniform.
16: Yes!
14: Like, oh, my God!
16: And then there's another story published in March 10th.
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0: Harbin Husky here, Fox Sports Sunny in the Fox Sports Radio studio. So, Alex Smalley, the surprise 54-hole leader of the PGA, has been playing par golf, good enough to retain a one-shot lead, but he is in trouble on the sixth hole. He is facing about a 15-foot putt for bogey. So he is looking at possible double bogey, which would take him out of the lead. Justin Thomas is the leader in the house. He finished at 5-under. John Rahm's at 5-under. Cameron Smith, Oberg is at 5-under. Rory's still in the mix at 4-under. Scotty Scheffler cannot make a putt. Yes.
1: Steve, make the call right now. Are we going to have a five-way playoff?
2: I'm looking.
1: Are we
2: Chris,
1: having a five-way playoff?
0: By the way, just for the record, because
1: No. You got to make the pick.
0: There will not be a five-way playoff. There will be zero playoffs. Somebody's going to win this outright. The most players ever in a playoff in a major is four, by the way. This happened one time. Was the Open Championship back in the day. Rory McIlroy is playing par golf. He birdied one hole and just sitting at 4-under, but he's 60, very much in the mix.
3: 65.
0: But with Smalley facing at least a bogey here, at least a bogey, could be more. John Rahm just hit it out of the hay. Wow.
3: Right. He was in the swamp.
0: That is not good.
3: No, well, look at this road. No, this is good. Are you kidding me?
0: Yes.
3: Are you kidding me?
1: Stay
3: look at
1: on,
3: that.
1: Stay on the green.
0: From the rough to the rough.
3: That's fine. But he's fine.
0: That's
1: listen,
0: not
1: he got
0: fine.
1: Some good distance
0: that
1: out of
0: that. Rough it's, is brutal.
3: It's better than where he just was. The straw with the grass was up to
0: the
3: his damn knees.
0: The problem is he has to get up and down from that spot just to par the hole. So that's going to be a rough call right there.
3: You know what's funny about this is we all came in thinking, oh, my God, they're tearing this course up. Everybody's going to post great score. No.
0: No.
3: No one's moving.
0: Well.
3: This thing is rearing her ugly face again.
0: The bottom line is.
1: I love this, by the way. I love this U.S. Open feel of it.
0: Right.
3: You got to earn it.
0: Aronimink, really, they set this thing up beautifully. I agree with you guys. Because remember, a couple years ago.
1: They haven't been to Aronimink in forever.
0: Schauffele won the PGA at minus 21 2 years ago. Minus 21. I mean, that should never happen in a major.
3: That should never happen in a major. I think every major score should be under, like, 7.
0: Yeah, well, at least under 10. At the very least, it should be single digits.
3: Yeah.
0: But, guys, here's the thing. The PGA Championship is the least of the four. But I heard someone say this. It may be not as big as the Masters or the U.S. Open or the Open Championship, but they all count the same when you say, have you won a major?
3: Right.
0: It's the same. They're all the same.
1: How many
0: a major
1: majors?
0: Is a major.
3: So then why do we rank them then? What's the first one?
0: I don't know.
3: Real fast.
0: I think most people would say it's the Masters.
3: Okay, is it because of the green jacket?
1: I think overseas they'd say the Open.
0: Of course they might.
3: But Chris, is it because of the jacket?
1: It's the fact that we always play at the same place every year.
3: Okay.
1: Like
3: right.
1: Even St. Andrews is legendary.
0: And
1: it's not going to the Open
0: and,
1: every
0: and
1: year.
0: The fact is, all these majors have like champions dinner. The one they all show up for is the Masters champions dinner.
3: Tennis. Was it Wimbledon? Is
0: Wimbledon is number one.
3: Okay, Wimbledon number one.
0: But in that case, it is the oldest. So that's part of it. Plus, it's the only Grand Slam still played on grass. All right, we got a busy hour coming up here. Much more coming here on Fox Sports Sunday.
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12: Ladies and gentlemen.
13: Here they are.
2: Their morning show is funny.
11: Kind of set the tone for my day.
10: This is the show that has two pros and a cup of Joe.
2: Who is Joe?
10: LeVar Arrington, Brady Quinn, and Jonas Knox.
12: Adam Silver thinks that they've got an idea on how to solve the tanking issue.
13: Create essentially a system of flat odds, you know, so that you have no particular incentive to be bad, that there's even something we're calling draft relegation, that if you're one of the bottom three teams in the league, you'll actually have worse odds.
12: I look at it and I go, if you own an NBA team and you run an NBA team, you should be able to run it however the hell you want. That's yours. Understanding that if I decide to actively tank because I feel like the only way we're going to improve things around here is to give me better odds in the draft lottery, and it's not a guarantee because it is a lottery, but understanding that what comes with that is low attendance, less revenue, and everything else, you're kind of getting punished there. You're punishing yourself in that regard, but it's your team. You should be able to do whatever the hell you want. Like that's
14: 100% agree.
12: I don't get it.
14: They're the ones that ultimately have to take the hit for it. So why create rules or regulations to stop from that? It's the fastest way to build back a franchise up. I mean, that's just the truth. If they're able to tank long enough, they'll be able to get enough high picks where hopefully some are going to work out. They can put it together and they can turn things around.
15: If you're already that bad, what does it matter? If your team stinks, they stink. I can see if you're trying to regulate, like, why would you tank and your head, you're like number one in your conference? Oh, because LeBron's coming out next year. We want it.
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17: Taylor, leave the room for a second, okay? 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
1: News out of the NBA, according to Shams Charania of ESPN, Shai Gilgeous-Alexander has won his second consecutive Most Valuable Player award, becoming the 14th player ever to win back-to-back MVPs. In the NBA playoffs tonight, we got Game 7 between the Cavaliers and Pistons, tipping off from Detroit at 8 p.m. Eastern Time. Detroit is a 5-0 at home all-time in Game 7 and is seeking their first Eastern Conference Finals appearance since 2008. At the final round of the PGA Championship, Matt Schmidt and Alex Smalley are co-leaders with a one-shot lead at 6-under. There's a three-way tie for second place. Justin Thomas, Nick Taylor, and Cameron Smith at 5-under. Rory McIlroy is 2 shots back through 8 holes. And Scottie Scheffler is 4 shots back through 17 holes. In baseball, Tampa Bay becomes the first American League team to win 30 games this season. They beat the Marlins 6-3. I'm Brianna Miro.
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3: All right, very, very, very busy Sunday in the sports world. 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You'll see our best videos from all of the shows. And don't stop there. Hit that thumbs up icon, comment away. Let us know whose takes you like, even those you don't like. 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I have had the ability to essentially control the sports world throughout my entire broadcasting career, good or bad. I can take somebody completely out of their game, or I can ignite somebody. And let's talk about Matty Schmidt. That is someone that absolutely nobody listening knows who he is. He's a golfer from Germany. He was in the final pairing today with Alex Smalley, and he bogeyed the first hole. And I said, this is going to be the longest day of Matty Schmidt's life. And he has since birdied 3 holes, and he now has the outright lead. He's sitting alone atop the leaderboard at 6-under par.
4: You were here talking so much trash to the commercial break.
3: This is going to be the longest day of Matty Schmidt's life. After he bogeyed the first hole, and he's birdied 3 holes, just terrible. And right now, he has the outright lead at 6-under par. Long way to go, but for a moment, right now, he is 12 holes to play. Look up at the leaderboard, standing alone, Matty Schmidt. So we'll see how it plays out the rest of the day. John Pomerosi is going to be joining us a little bit later on. We'll have VJ's Corner coming up later as well. Okay, let's talk a little NBA right now. Of course, tonight we're going to have Game 7 between the Pistons and the Cavaliers. Knicks are waiting to see who they'll play in the Eastern Conference Finals. But the Western Conference Finals is the matchup we've been talking about from the get-go. These are two teams that won 64 and 62 games, respectively. Talking about OKC Thunder, they have yet to lose a game in the postseason. And this you have to say about the Spurs. Spurs, very much like the Pistons, a young team, have not been there before. How would they fare in the postseason? And they've had a few hiccups, but the way they steamrolled Minnesota down the stretch, and that's a T-Wolves team that had been in the Western Conference Finals each of the last 2 years. So that was an experienced Timberwolves team that suddenly something clicked for the Spurs, and they were dynamite in the last couple of games. So they come in with momentum against a team that they beat. What was it? 4 out of 5, 3 out of 4 during the regular season.
5: 4 out of 5.
3: 4 out of 5.
5: 4 out of 5. Could they beat him in the cup?
3: They beat him in the cup again. They didn't count in the standings, but you're absolutely right. They
5: beat him in the cup.
3: So, you know, my argument about OKC is this. They started the year 24-1, and then they sort of took off much of the year. And then down the stretch, not counting the last two throwaway games, they were 21-2. Mm-hmm. So, you know, at the times when they felt, hey, we got to play, they were almost unbeatable. That's 45-3. Okay. That in games that I felt like they were a focus team. Obviously, they're a focus team in the postseason, and they have the experience because they put the rings on. They know what it is to finish off last year, a very competitive NBA finals against the Pacers, and they were able to survive and win a championship. Spurs aren't there yet. So I'm still saying that OKC is the team to beat. That being said, Wimby is capable, and I'm saying this maybe prematurely, but I don't think so. He is a player capable of taking over completely in a series. That you simply don't have an answer. And they've got bigs. Don't make no mistake. OKC has bigs. And they're going to throw a lot at Wimby out there. But he has not just the ability and the unique physical talents that he has. He's just got that competitive fire that I'm looking for in a champion. He's going to be a champion. How many, I don't know, but he's going to win championships. I'm going to stay with OKC, but I think this is a series that could easily go seven games.
4: OKC in what?
3: I'm going to say OKC in seven.
4: Okay, I like that.
3: I think it's going all the way.
4: I'm going to take the Spurs. I'm going to emphatically take the Spurs because I want to double down on what I said last week. We've been told this gentleman is generational, right, Steve? Okay. When you're generational, you shock the world. You do. Muhammad Ali, Tiger Woods, right? Young Magic Johnson. Like, you come in.
3: Jordan didn't get to the finals until his seventh year.
4: Right. But we didn't call Jordan generational at the time. We just knew he was a great player.
3: No. He was generational.
4: I know, but
3: when he put up 63 on the Celtics his second year in the playoffs.
4: Listen, I get all of that.
3: But he was already an MVP.
4: But that wasn't the word that we were using. And people still at that point still had Bird, still had Magic. They had multiple MVPs. Jordan had to win it for us to then say, okay, this guy. Because the press didn't. There were people that used to write back in the day.
3: Well, wait a second. You're saying that if he doesn't win it, he's not generational? Talking about Wimby?
4: Not win it this year. But if you're generational, you get this series. You get this series.
3: OKC is a better team than the Spurs right now. Spurs are very much like the Pistons. They got the best player, arguably, in the league, but they need pieces still.
4: Actually, they don't. Like I said, I'm going to back down off of that. They don't need pieces. They have every piece. Last week you said, he needs a number two score. I said, he already has him. He's just a rookie right now. Castle is that guy. You got your veteran in Fox. You could curl your lips all you man. Listen,
3: Stephon
4: Castle.
3: He's going against OKC.
4: I know he's going against. I know exactly who he's going against. It's the same team he was going against all year. He knows who these guys are.
3: It's regular season versus postseason.
4: Absolutely. But you still know who that person is.
3: Again, like I said, 24-1 to start the year, 21-2 down the stretch, 8-0 in the playoffs. That up. That's 55-3.
4: You made your points, and you're a numbers guy, and I got it. But I put tape on. And when I watch Wimby, and Wimby hasn't even got there yet. Wimby hasn't even turned it up yet. We saw this with Dwayne Wade. Dwayne Wade, when he's as young as he was, had no business getting to the conference finals. And this is before Shaq. And then when you add Shaq, an old out of place.
3: That was a big ad.
4: I know. Well, I mean, it's a 20-10
3: ad. That was still Shaq in his prime.
4: No, that wasn't in his prime. That was on the back end of
3: his
4: prime.
3: He was runner up for MVP last year.
4: That wasn't his prime. That was the back end of his prime. But you don't win that championship until Dwayne Wade shows the world, no, I'm just not another two guard. I am, other than Kobe in this league, I am the two guard. And I want to make my point about my man, Block Wembanyama. That's what I call him now. Block Wembanyama is averaging 4 blocks a game in the playoffs. Man had 12 in one game. He changes.
3: By the way, does it count when you have people stupidly trying to put up layups around him?
4: It's just, well, yeah, because if you're going to be.
3: Is Julius Randle the most overrated player in the league?
4: Does it count?
3: But Julius Randle's trying to go up for a layup.
4: That's a great segue for VJ's, Uncle VJ's.
3: Oh, okay. I'll wait.
4: Yep, there you go. I got him on the list. But when you talk about Wembanyama, he changes everything on 94 feet of the court, on both ends of the court. I don't want to speak it hyperbolic, guys. But you might be able to call him the best player in the league right now.
3: But he's not the most valuable player.
4: Right now,
3: Shai Gilgeous-Alexander.
4: That's fine, and he deserved it. I don't have no beef with SGA winning MVP this year. I don't have a beef with it. I get it. Could have went to Jokic. Could have. No, went to the guy with the best record in the league that actually had a better year this year than he did last year. So how you get the MVP last year, but you don't get the MVP this year? No, I'm not with that. I want to focus on this Spurs team.
3: Yes.
4: This Spurs team reminds me of when Pop first took over the Spurs organization as the head coach. And we knew that they could be good. David Robinson would get to the conference fight. David Robinson got to the second round. They could never kind of put
3: Well, he took over
4: cap,
3: when they got Duncan.
4: Put the cap on it. And yeah, and this coach.
3: I mean, suddenly he had David Robinson and Tim Duncan.
4: I get that. Can I make my point about the Spurs, please? While you keep trying to throw all this shade,
3: you brought up the comparison.
4: Right.
3: I'm like,
4: because I'm looking at the team.
3: They had a two-headed monster when he took over as the head coach.
4: And they got a two-headed monster in this team too, just not two twin towers. But they got a two-headed monster. I believe fully in Stephon Castle. I do.
3: Wow, you are the only one that has elevated Castle to that level.
4: Well, I'm going to.
3: I like because him, but
4: I'm
3: not
4: I'm
3: that
4: going
3: much.
4: To because he's got a lot of moxie, he's got a lot of toughness, he knows how to play the game. No stage is going to be too big for him. He is a national champ, which means he's played on the national spotlight. He's played for tough coaches. He knows how to play the game of basketball. He's not a little guy. He's legit 6'5", 6'6", guard that can dunk. He's athletic. He can shoot. And he's a great defender. The only thing that's going to save OKC in this series and march them to the finals is if the whistles go their way. If this is just an evenly played out series and my man Block Wanyama doesn't end up in foul trouble, he is going to change
3: everything
4: that OKC, let me finish, that OKC does. We mentioned Chet Holmgren last week and how improved he's been getting. But Wembanyama will shut all that down because you can say, well, Chet's going to pull him out on the perimeter. He could, man, that guy leaps 5 or 6 feet.
3: I'm not saying Chet Holmgren is going to neutralize Wemby.
4: No, nobody is.
3: No. I'm not going there.
4: But to my quick point about Wembanyama, let me just wrap it up. When you're generational, you show this is the time. Because
3: if he doesn't, I'm not going to hold it against him. You're making saying if we're going to label this guy generational, he has to win the series. That's basically what I'm hearing from you.
4: If he is really generational,
3: he has to win that series.
4: You know what? I like that. Let's go with it.
3: Okay,
4: well, let's go with it.
3: I say he's generational. I say he's going to win multiple championships, just not this year. OKC right now is a better team.
4: I didn't say he's going to win a championship this year.
3: And they have the experience.
4: I didn't say he's going to win a championship this year. Yeah. And I don't care about that experience. When you have just that type of talent
3: NBA's
4: in a free-playing team that, like you said, I don't want to look on the regular season. Yeah, but they did beat these guys up 4 out of 5 times. Like, they know what it's like. It's not the same. The feeling is the same. The feeling is when we go out there, when they tip this ball in game one and they give SGA his MVP and he holds it over his head and all his teammates come out, you know what the Spurs are going to say? They can look on the court and go, we beat their ass before. Yes, it's the playoffs. I get it, Steve. But the visual of this being this team, that OKC on those blue jerseys, we've beat you before.
3: Well, I'm not going to sit here and try to set up Wemby to fail. And that's what you're doing, right?
4: No, I'm not.
3: You're setting him up
4: to fail
3: because they're not going to beat OKC. And you're going to say, well, then he's not a generational guy. If he's generational, he should win the series.
4: I think. And if you're that generational and you have the team that can do it,
3: you're saying it's
4: a 7-game series. So that means in game 7.
3: Yes, it's going to be competitive, but OKC at home is going to win game 7.
4: In game 7. Who would you rather take?
3: But he doesn't have there's too many weapons on OKC.
4: Answer my question. In a game 7.
3: The bench
4: 7,
3: is not a comparison
4: in a game
3: with these two
4: 7.
3: Teams.
4: In a game 7, who would you rather have? SGA or Wemby? Right now.
3: I would rather have OKC over San Antonio. It's not a team sport, not an individual sport.
4: Averaging 20 points this playoff.
3: Jerry West was MVP of the NBA Finals in Game 7. He was great.
4: Did you just knock SGA last week for only averaging 7 points and telling me that the OKC doesn't
3: rely on him? That shows you how good they are. The fact is that Shai Gilgeous-Alexander hadn't even been all that great in the playoffs.
4: They were smacking around the lame-ass Lakers. They were smacking around the lame-ass Lakers.
3: All right. Save it. Coming up later, of course, BJ's Corner. But coming up on the outside, we're going to touch base with one of our favorite people in the world, the great John Paul Morosi will join us. This is Fox Sports Sunday.
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24: This is going to be fun.
18: And there are some shows you can't miss.
24: Let's not overreact.
18: This is Covino and Rich.
24: All the scheduled releases were yesterday. Covino, not a fan. I'm not a super fan. I just think it's more entertaining than just being like, here's the schedule. You know?
25: I'm not the only guy. Like, someone else hit us up before, right? And it says, it's like sign a kind of childish, like, for kids.
24: Okay. Oh, that was it? That was what you had to say?
25: I mean, I can't. We got so much feedback, bro. I mean, that was the gist of
24: it. Oh, childish for kids. I'll give you an analogy and I'll move on. I don't think you should have a plain flyover for a gender reveal, but I think cutting a little cake or popping a balloon with some close friends and family, I think that's awesome. There's some people that are like, gender reveals? Forget that. Just doctor, tell me, is it a boy or girl? Like, what? Like, if there's an opportunity to have more fun with something, I'm always going to opt for the more fun version. And to me, you either release the schedule like, hey, here's who the Dolphins are playing, or you release a 2-3 minute funny video. The end. Now, my hypothetical. This is dumb. It has nothing to do with sports, so I think a lot of people will enjoy it. I saw something that said, if someone paid you $100,000 a day to not shower, how long could you go and how long would you go knowing how grimy you feel after, like, a day or so, like, you know, when
25: it's
24: you're
25: like
24: sick.
25: Is this like a Mr. Beast thing? Did this actually happen?
24: But you know when you're sick and you don't shower for like 2 days, like you literally don't leave your bed and you feel gross as could possibly
25: be. You have
24: the
25: funk of 40,000 years.
26: Rich, God,
25: you
26: got when that. You're...
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0: I was sitting here last Sunday kidding that we would be previewing a game seven. Of course, VJ dismissed that idea. What are you talking about? The Pistons already have two games to one. They're going to take care of the Cavs. They were lucky after blowing that game five at home. I mean, if we get a repeat of what happened in game five where you blew a 9-point lead with 2.5 minutes to go, and it happens in a game seven and you lose the series, how devastating is that for you, John Paul Morosi, a diehard Detroit faithful? How much does tonight's game ride in terms of importance for the Pistons moving forward? They have to win this game seven at home, can't have a repeat of game five. How important is tonight's game for the Pistons?
1: To me, it's the difference between, is it a good season or a great season? You make it to the Eastern Conference Final, and obviously who knows what would happen at that point. But if you lose a game seven at home after being the number one seed, that would be a disappointment. It would be as much as winning a playoff series and coming back from 3-1 down to Orlando was a major achievement. They're at a moment now where there's no participation medals here in the playoffs, especially when you very clearly have a Cade Cunningham in his prime, and I think they were reminded of that and how much they're dependent upon him. When he missed the time due to injury in the second half, they weren't quite the same team. Maybe took him a little while to get back up to full speed against the Magic, but they need him to be great tonight. I believe he will be, as he's been throughout these playoffs. But you're right. If the opposite happens, if for some reason they don't win this game, it would feel like a disappointment, especially when you consider how close they were to winning game five at home to take a firm command of this series. 9-point lead late in the fourth quarter. You lose it. You lose it in overtime. That was the game they should have won. To me, I'm watching tonight, what kind of secondary scoring can they get? Is Jenkins going to have another big-time performance? Is Reed someone they can count on? Obviously, Harris, I think, has been great for them during the course of these playoffs. And Robinson coming back healthy, another key ingredient. So I like where the Pistons are at. That was an emphatic win in game six on the road in Cleveland. I expect more of the same tonight, but man, Harden's been so good, especially in game five in the series, so it should be a classic one in the Motor City this evening.
2: Yeah, I'm not worried about Harden. His record of shooting in game sevens, he's 15 of 60 from the field. Pistons win tonight. Mm. Let's move over to the other conference, though. Steve and I just got to a lovable, heated argument about Wembanyama, and we know he's generational. But I'm picking the Spurs to win this series. And I'm almost willing to go out and say Spurs in six, but I'll keep it safe at seven. Because I feel like when you're this generational, Tiger, his first Masters, Ali winning his first heavyweight championship, right? It's surprising. Mike Tyson, when you're this generational, every 30 years we get this type of player and they're not supposed to win, right? Not that young. But I feel different about this guy, man. I feel like he's that damn good that he can pull this off. I love this Spurs team, 62-win team. First time two 60-plus win teams have met in the playoffs since the finals of the Bulls and the Jazz. So this doesn't happen. This isn't seen to win 45 games. Am I? Steve says I'm setting them up for failure. Or do I just want to see another 30-year-round generational guy come and take this series where we just handing it to OKC so easily?
1: I think it's going to be a great series, and Wembanyama is the main reason for me. You look at what he's doing right now, VJ, he, in the last series, averaged a double-double, okay? That's his average, and it was darn close to a 20-10 average. I mean, that is the realm of the greats. That is something that the greatest big men in the history of the NBA do in the course of a playoff series.
2: Right.
1: He did that in round two. Obviously, OKC, special team, back-to-back MVP, a lot of reasons why you would like OKC in that particular matchup. But there is something great, and I love the way the NBA playoffs are structured because they are, in so many ways, a bit more star-focused than singular star-focused than in our other sports, for example. You could have in a hockey game, Connor McDavid's only going to play a third of the game, and he may be the best player in the world, but it's hard for him to take control of a series. In baseball, Aaron Judge only bats 4 to 5 times a game. But in the NBA, when you're seeing a superstar ascend in the way that Wembanyama is, you get a chance to experience him and watch him closely impact the game in all facets, offensively, defensively.

0: offensively, scoring on the glass, all that he does. He's a marvel to watch. We have not had many athletes like him in our American professional sports scene. Obviously, he's got the global component to his story as well. So I'm all in. I think it's going to be a great Western Conference final, and obviously we're about to find out who the Knicks will encounter, but I fully agree. At this point of the playoffs, both in hockey and in basketball, what a blessing we've got all the way around of just some amazing superstars and matchups to enjoy.
1: All right, I want to get back to baseball for a moment here. All right, so the Dodgers, Blake Snell, disaster. Yeah. He pitched one game, and now he's back. He's going to be out. He's going to have some surgery done. Very similar, by the way, to the Scooble surgery done here. All of a sudden, you got these floating bodies. I hear that new term, floating bodies in your elbow, right? Whatever that is. Dodgers, once again, are taking on water as far as their pitching. You know, Glasnow is on the IL. Obviously, Ohtani's been pitching well. Yamamoto hasn't been as consistent as they hoped. In a lot of ways, Robleski has been their second-best starting pitcher this year. Sasaki can't get anybody out. So is it still on the table? Is there still a possibility that, A, Scooble is going to be traded? And what are the chances that the Dodgers would be the ones to step up and make a deal to get Tarek Skubal from the Tigers?
0: Yeah, excellent question. I think, number one, the short answer is it's still possible. I do expect Skubal is going to be back well in advance of the trade deadline. So there's going to be enough of a look at a healthy Skubal to see what his contributions could look like. So that's number one. I certainly think it is possible. I would not say that it's likely, because for it to happen, a couple key boxes would need to be checked. Number one, the Tigers have to be far enough out of it to justify trading him. And at your last look at the American League standings, if you're 4 or 5 games under 500, you're right in the mix, baby. So it's hard to – basically what I'm saying is to be a legitimate clear seller – in the American League of 2026 requires a level of underperformance that I just don't think will happen for the Detroit Tigers. They're not that close to being that bad, in my opinion. Now, if the wheels totally fall off, they have had a lot of injuries, and they're getting close to losing a weekend series now against the Toronto Blue Jays as we speak here. So it's plausible, but it's not likely. And I will say this, the Tigers and Dodgers, they got close on an Eduardo Rodriguez trade a couple of years ago when Rodriguez refused to waive his no-trade clause. So at least there's been plenty of conversation. And I will say this, the Tigers and Dodgers, they got close on an Eduardo Rodriguez trade a couple of years ago when Rodriguez refused to waive his no-trade clause. So at least there's been plenty of conversation back and forth between these two front offices. So it's plausible in that respect, but the bar for the Tigers to get the right package in return to trade someone of Skubal's caliber is quite high, and I just don't think they're going to have the activation energy required to get it done, because they're close enough in the American League, like, by the way, pretty much everybody is in the American League, because outside of a couple of really good teams in the East, like the Yankees and Rays, no one is really running away with any of the other two division races.
1: All right. Well, we're up against the clock. Next week, I want to get into, will Aaron Ashby of the Milwaukee Brewers be the first 30-game winner since Denny McLain? The man is 8-0 right now as a relief pitcher, which is ridiculous. But we'll save that for another week. Great stuff as always, JP. Enjoy your week.
0: Thanks so much, guys. I tell you what, by this time next week, we'll be setting up Game 3 of Pistons-Knicks, we hope, but who knows, right? We'll
2: have already, up 2-0. Already up 2-0.
1: Okay,
2: you're already up 2-0, JP. Yeah,
1: the beard is going off tonight. The beard's going off tonight.
2: Our Pistons say, JP.
1: There it is. JP, we love you, man. Thanks so much.
0: Thanks so much. Really enjoyed the conversation. All the best.
1: John Pomerosi, right? Let's find out what is trending right now on a very, very busy Sunday. Bree is back.
3: I'm back, guys. You ready?
1: I'm ready. Let's go to that scoreboard.
3: Okay. I was starting the final round of the PGA Championship. Matt Schmidt has taken the lead at with a one-shot lead at 6-under par. There's a four-way tie for second place. Justin Thomas, Nick Taylor, Cameron Smith, and Aaron Rye. Rory McIlroy, Jon Rahm, Xander Schauffele are 2 shots back, along with Ludvig Åberg. And Scottie Scheffler is done for the day and officially out of contention, finishing at 2-under.
1: Yes.
3: Yes. Mm.

0: It's okay. Just finished at 69. That's kind of inspiring.
1: Scotty has to win the last two majors for this Hall of Famer to my left to cash in on him winning
2: he'll win the US year. That's true.
0: Steve, you thought John Rahm's going to win today, right?
2: Yeah, I did. I picked last night.
0: Okay, that's what you picked last night.
2: And he's going to have to giddy up.
1: I picked him this morning. Right? Both of y'all have
0: John.
1: Well, mine kind of counts more.
0: Okay, of course. Oh, gosh, of course. All right, guys, heading over to the NBA. According to Shams Charania of ESPN, SGA has won his second consecutive MVP award, becoming the 14th player ever to win back-to-back MVPs. Tonight, we got Game 7 between the Cavs and Pistons tipping off at 8 p.m. Eastern time. Detroit is 5-0 at home all-time in Game 7, and they're seeking their first Eastern Conference Finals appearance since 2008. In baseball, the Rays have become the first American League team to win 30 games this season. They outscored the Marlins 6-3. Rain delay in Atlanta as the Braves are shutting out the Red Sox 7-0, bottom of the sixth inning. The Phillies shut out the Pirates 6-0 for their fourth straight win. Paul Skeens had a rough day. 7 strikeouts, 5 runs, and 5 innings pitched. Phillies are 15-4 since John Mattingly took over, and they're over 500 for the first time since early April. The Pirates have dropped 3 straight. The Blue Jays defeated the Tigers 4-1, and Kyle Manzardo homered twice as the Guardians crushed the Reds 10-3. Back to you guys.
2: All right, and John Rahm just birdied.
1: There we go, baby.
2: The ninth hole. So he is 5-under, 1 shot out at the turn. All right, what a finish this is going to be.
1: I know. This is
2: unbelievable.
1: Coming, yeah. Your 8-under looks safe.
2: Yeah, it looks very safe
1: right now.
2: No
1: one's getting it out.
2: All right, once again, we're in the Fox Sports Radio studios. All right, it's that time.
3: All right, everybody, gather around. It's that time of the week.
4: Oh, man.
3: It's that time of the day.
1: I've been telling y'all, man.
3: You know what time it is. Yes, it's time for everyone's favorite uncle.
5: And you add the cherry on the top.
3: It's time for Uncle VJ's Corner.

0: corner on Hanson Boulevard and Big Vanilla Drive, man. And some sports stories that you should care about that you probably don't care about. Let's start with the MMA last night went on Netflix with Ronda Rousey and Nate Diaz. And what in the hell was that last night? Are we fixing fights in MMA now? 3-4 first round knockouts. Ronda Rousey, and there's a video of her practicing the moves and the situation, how that match was going to go last night, fighting a woman that hadn't been in the cage for 17 years. Listen, I get all the tears and the loves and the hugs and all of that stuff, but Netflix, that failed last night. Jake Paul, ever since you got your jaw broken, rewired, and now they don't even know if you can fight again, I get you making money and all
1: can
0: that
1: I
0: good stuff,
1: man. Can I just interject? I agree. It was the worst MMA card I've ever seen in my life. It was absolutely an abomination.
0: Even with Ngannou.
1: And when they're interviewing Jake Paul, does he got... He's a little slow these days.
0: Oh, no. Let me tell you something.
1: Like, he's got a little that dazed look now.
0: There is a chance he can never fight again. He just put out
1: He said he wanted to be an MMA guy now.
0: Okay, yeah, he's going to get his brains beat.
1: Is it me or what?
0: No, listen, man.
1: He was just like a zombie.
0: That's what happens when you fight a real boxer and got his brains beat.
1: An embarrassment.
0: And then also last, somebody tell Nate, listen, I like Nate Diaz. Time to sit your ass down, man. That was like Dolly Parton at halftime of the Dallas game Thanksgiving 2 years ago, where she couldn't even stand up and had to hold on to the stage decoration.
1: Wait, was that real blood or was that stage blood?
0: No, that's real blood, man. You see, he's got so much scar tissue. He made enough money. Go get you some plastic surgery and fix that thing up. Number two on my list, the Minnesota Timberwolves. I've been telling you guys about this team all year long. I sat and I asked the question last year. Put them both next to each other. Start them. Kay Cunningham, Ant Edwards. I know Ant Edwards has been to the last two conference finals, but that look of shaking hands of the opponent
1: with awful.
0: 8 minutes left to go in the game, that is not what you want, and that's what I always said about Ant Edwards. He's so worried about his image and trying to look like something. You look stupid as hell. You look like you surrendered. You look like you quit. You look like you gave up, and if I was the Spurs, I'd have laughed in your damn face. And Ant Edwards is a really good player, guys, but now you're starting to hear, but we got to go get Giannis. We got to go get this. He was asked, and he was like, nah, I think we good. No, you're not. You're not good in the Western Conference right now because there's the Spurs and there's Oklahoma City, 4.60 plus games. You can't beat neither one of them.
1: That
0: series should have been over in five. Even though Wembanyama got injected, they were still down in that game.
1: Julius Randle is so bad.
0: He's next. I got him right here. One of those point totals, the last five games of the series, 12, 12, 12, 7, and 3. Stop telling me he's a number two. He is not. Ant Edwards is only 24 years old. He's got some time. But man, that was an ugly look. On to number three. I don't watch a lot of women's college softball. I actually did call the Judy Garland Classic at a Fullerton one time.
1: Did you?
0: I got hired to call to be a color guy for the Judy Garland Classic. UCLA, Michigan, Florida, and Florida State were all there. I got to call two games. Do you know the record of a team in the last inning with one out left to go in the history of women's college softball? 0-640. Not anymore. It's 1-640 because last night, Texas Tech, down 8 runs with one out left to go, came back.
1: Wow.
0: To beat Ole Miss last night in extra innings and win the game.
1: One out away, down 8.
0: In the bottom of the last inning.
1: And it wasn't extra innings. They won in that inning.
0: No, they won in that. They tied it and then won the extra innings and then they won. But the record going into that was 0-640. It is now 1-640. Congratulations to those guys. And then my last one, Michigan. My man Willingham is doing work there. Charles Woodson Jr., 4-star defensive back combo safety, has selected.
1: Why would he pick Michigan, I wonder?
0: To the University of Michigan, the son of the only defensive player to win the Heisman Trophy. Defensive player of the year in the NFL.
1: Wait a second.
0: National champion.
1: Didn't we just have a defensive player win the last 2 years ago?
0: And win what? Defensive player of the year win what?
1: Wasn't he a defensive player 2 years ago that won the Heisman Trophy?
0: A defensive player 2 years ago won Heisman Trophy? Am I
1: don't know.
0: Something?
1: He was first team All American cornerback 2 years ago.
0: Who? What are you talking about?
1: University of Colorado.
0: Oh, you're right. You're right. You're right.
1: Does he count as a defensive player? I mean, Charles Woodson did play some offense that year.
0: Yeah, exactly.
1: And he was a return guy.
0: Travis was a... That's a great question. That's a great question.
1: I mean, his name is All-American in both.
0: Right. It's like athlete, I guess, was the A-T-H that they put next to their names.
1: But, I mean, he played full-time defense, did he not?
0: But he also played full-time offense,
1: too. Yes, he did.
0: Good question, though. So, that's fine. But Charles Woodson Jr.
1: Yeah, well.
0: Thank you, sir. Four-star corner out of Florida.
1: I put it this way.
0: 6 feet, 186, has committed to the University of Michigan.
1: Yeah, I don't think his father would have spoken to him. I mean, Charles is a diehard Michigan guy.
0: I'd kick him out of the house. And that is Uncle VJ's corner.
1: All right, good stuff. All right. Just update again this leaderboard that we got going on. Matty Schmid is still leading at 6 under par. He's through 8 holes right now. Remember, Justin Thomas finished, and he's been sitting there at -5, and that number is still looking pretty good. Cameron Smith is at -5. John Rahm just birdied at 9, so he got to -5.
0: Here comes our guy.
1: But the three guys at 4, Schauffele, McIlroy, Oberg, all still in it, very much in it right now.
0: If I'm Schmidt, stay in the green. Stay in the fairway. Just don't, right? Because no one's catching you. Everybody's playing bogey and par golf right now.
1: The problem, again, is these finishing holes, 17 and 18,
0: right,
1: are tough.
0: So if you could grab one more birdie.
1: If Matty Schmid has one shot lead going into those last two holes, the idea of him parring out.
0: You're 8 under holes. You're 8 under holes.
2: Most of these guys are just now starting or haven't started the back 9.
0: Right.
2: Like, we have to keep this in mind for a lot. Like, Justin Thomas is first in the barn
1: but
2: here,
1: but the back 9 has played a shot and a half tougher than the front 9. Like, if you haven't already made up ground on the front 9, it's very hard to make up on the back 9.
0: Like, under 6 or 7, probably.
1: Especially when
0: probably
1: you were talking about the final round of the major.
0: And I don't think we get there.
1: I think 8 is out.
0: 8 is out.
1: Seven,
0: 6
1: seven.
0: And 7 wins this. And if I'm Schmidt, if I'm Schmidt, keep it. It gets tougher on the back end, Chris. I get it. But keep it in the fairway, man.
1: I tell
0: keep
1: you what,
0: it in
1: if,
0: play safe.
1: I'll tell
0: go
1: you
0: for
1: what,
0: it.
1: If I'm Justin Thomas, I'm out there practicing right now. I'm
0: yeah,
1: in the house
0: yeah, absolutely.
1: At 5.
0: At 5, exactly.
1: I'm in the house at 5.
0: Well, I mean, Chris, your proclamation might come true. We might have a 4 or 5 man playoff.
1: Yeah,
2: we'll see. I could see, like, some of these guys absolutely are going to make mistakes on that, like Aaron Rye, Nick Taylor, but like McIlroy should be fine. Schauffele, I don't know. I keep putting my faith in Schauffele, and it keeps getting
1: Nick Taylor. Nick Taylor's a slightly above these other guys.
0: I was going to say,
1: like, he's won like 5 times in the tour. I mean, Nick Taylor's one of them.
0: Who's going to make the big mistake though? Everybody's
1: well,
0: playing.
1: One of the big guys is
0: going
1: to make a
0: golf
1: mistake. You know that exactly. I don't know. Cameron Smith, guys, again, you know, he went to the LIV Tour and just disappeared after winning that Open Championship. Maybe it's his return call.
0: He went to get some money.
1: We're going to get final predictions on tonight's Game 7 between the Pistons and the Cavaliers. Also, predictions on which two teams are going to actually end up in the NBA Finals. This is Fox Sports Sunday.
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10: Izzy, here's the question for you. I realized Draymond, people don't like him. I get it. He's annoying. He won't stop talking. That's not the thing to say to Charles Barkley when you're sitting on his show, on his set, being interviewed by those guys, okay? It's not right. But I ask you this question, because I had this, you know, I had this debate about whose career do you think Barkley would rather have, his own or Robert Horry's? And then we got Big Shot Bob on the show, and he said he would rather have Charles Barkley's career than his own career. But Draymond Green is a lot better historically, in terms of career, than Robert Horry. He is. He's a Hall of Famer. He's considered one of the great defensive players we've ever seen in the NBA. And he has, what, four rings? So I ask you this, Izzy. Whose career, you set out your entire life. You work. You want to play in the NBA. And you get there. Whose career would you rather have? Draymond Green's or Charles Barkley's?
4: Well, this one isn't really tricky, to me, anyway, because I'll ask you this.
10: Yeah.
4: Does Draymond Green seem happy to you?
10: No.
4: Doesn't he seem defensive at all times?
10: Yes.
4: Doesn't he? Isn't he the guy who is constantly still being criticized or being called Steph Curry's backpack?
10: Yep.
4: You think he's happy about that? You think the four rings really, really make him happy when he sits there every single day and has to defend himself against people who call him a glorified role player, against people who say...
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11: It's a popularity contest designed to separate the watchables from the unwatchables. 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Zero primetime games. And this is inconceivable if you're of a certain age and you recall the glory days of the Raiders and the Dolphins, that we have now reached rock bottom after all these years of product that was covered in feces. 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

0: 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And if you missed any of today's show, you want to catch the podcast. 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Dan Byer, Kerry Rhodes are on deck. I want to thank our crew today. Bree doing a great job showing off her golf expertise.
1: That's some of the best golf like updates I've ever heard.
0: Absolutely. I did the phenomenal job
1: was
0: on those.
1: Wow. I thought Jim Nance was in here.
0: Absolutely.
1: Do you know who Jim Nance is, Bree?
0: She has to know.
1: Oh, okay. Do you?
0: Maybe not from golf. Chairman of the board over there, Chris, doing a perfect job as usual.
2: There it is. I was waiting for this for little cringe on job. It. Like I don't know what it's going to take to bring you to heel on how I think today was very productive. I think today was very productive on getting your quarterback neuroses out, but also like VJ, we finally nailed him down on some of this prediction stuff.
0: See, bro, I gave you predictions throughout the show. I do every week.
2: I know. We figured out the pattern.
1: I love him, man. I do. This is my guy. And I it's my job to hold him accountable. If I don't, who will?
0: By the way, speaking of holding us accountable, Bo Benson. Bo,
3: yeah, actually,
1: I'm talking quarterbacks.
3: I do want to complain about the content today. I thought there'd be more NFL schedule talk because I really wanted to tell you guys I want to go to Vegas and I want to bet the under on the Eagles win total this year.
0: Oh, really?
1: Well,
3: it's got to be like it's got to be like 9.5.
0: Well, okay, I'll tell
3: right?
0: you what, this is a great thing because you know once we get into that, we can blow through an entire show.
1: Right.
3: Yeah.
0: So let's set that up for next Sunday.
1: I was about to say.
0: Next Sunday we're full into the conference finals.
3: It's
0: and everything
3: 10.5.
0: Else.
1: I could have talked schedule all day.
3: It's 10.5 right now. Okay. They play four teams coming off of bye weeks.
0: All right.
3: This
0: I'll
3: year.
0: Tell you what. Over the next couple of weeks, and by the way, OTA start next week.
1: Yep.
3: I think so. Yeah.
1: Yep.
0: Yeah. Okay. Yep. Yeah.
1: So that's why Air Sign is due.
3: Long right. National nightmare is almost over.
0: But Bo, now that we know you're going to be here, right?
1: You're going under on the Eagles?
3: Yeah, I think so.
0: Now that we know you're going to be here, Bo, we can do that. Okay, so we'll do that. All right, we'll start next week.
1: Contender.
0: All right, let's get some final predictions here. Again, Game 7 tonight.
1: Pistons double digits.
0: Double digits.
1: Did you not just see the last game?
0: All right, double digits. So Cleveland just, after getting blown out at home, they won't even show up tonight.
1: They're going to whip their ass tonight.
0: Chris Bo, do you believe that it'll be a double-digit win for the Pistons Game 7 at home tonight? Double digits?
3: Yeah, I mean, it's James Harden in a Game 7. Donovan Mitchell in a Game 7 also, like, we can talk about him not being great.
1: How well did he shoot the other night?
3: Yeah, Detroit's going to win by at least 15.
0: By the way, you know really looks shaky at times for Cleveland is Mobley?
1: Right.
0: I mean, there are times when he doesn't look good at all.
1: And there's times you look and go, why don't I see more of that?
3: There's a big hole, I think, on this Cavs roster at the small forward position.
0: Well, guess what? They're going to sign LeBron James, and they're going to fill that hole.
1: They're going to fill that hole.
0: LeBron is going to fill that hole for Cleveland.
2: Get the farewell tour you're supposed to get in the place you're supposed to get it.
0: All right, save that for another week.
2: Stop acting like LA is your farewell tour.
0: Well, I know, Mr. Pistons, you're thinking double digits.
2: I'm thinking triple digits.
0: Triple digits. Okay, there you go.
1: It's easily 10 plus. Cleveland will come out. They'll play tough. It'll be close.
0: Honestly, guys, I'm not going to argue against that. I don't think Pistons will have a problem tonight. No.

0: All right, so I've already gone on the record as far as the Western Conference Finals. I'm taking OKC in seven. Seven.
1: Give me Spurs in seven, man, and I'm standing on it. Give
0: okay, you got Spurs in seven. They're going to win seven. Game seven in OKC.
1: Yes.
0: Wow.
1: I've seen it before, Steve.
0: All right. Did you dream it or did you actually see it?
1: Do you guys
0: it?
1: Not remember Mario Elie from the corner against the number one
0: Mario
1: seed?
0: Mario Elie.
1: Do you not remember that game?
0: Every time I reference history, you dismiss it, but you're going to let me allow you to throw in Mario Elie?
1: Because you do numbers.
0: Elie.
1: I do film, Bo.
0: Mario Elie. All right. Since we all agree it'll be the Pistons and Knicks.
2: Yeah.
0: All right. Let's get on the record for Knicks Pistons.
3: Well, I've got we got to do Thunder.
2: Yeah,
3: and
2: I've got the Spurs. I've got the Spurs in six.
0: Oh, you have the Spurs in six.
1: See, I want to go there.
0: No,
1: but I'm gonna stay safe on the seven. But right. I think Spurs win.
3: I'm gonna take Thunder in six. I think this is classic.
0: Thunder in six.
3: We've kind of let Wembanyama go past this, but like this is classic NBA growing pains series.
0: Okay, and so they'll lose game six at home, is what you're saying.
3: This is the pay your dues series.
0: Okay, so we're split on that series. Ooh. We're 2-2 on that one. All right, guys, Knicks, Pistons. We all have the Pistons winning tonight. So Knicks, Pistons. We'll start with Chris. Chris, Knicks against your Pistons.
4: Detroit basketball.
3: All I gotta say. I'll give them six.
0: Six games, Pistons in six. They'll win in New York, game six.
3: They won two games in New York last year in the series.
0: All right, Bo, how about it? Knicks, Pistons.
2: Pistons in six.
0: Pistons in six. So they both have Pistons in six. All right, VJ, how about it?
1: Pistons in five.
0: Pistons in five.
1: Because I don't want to go six, but I'm not going to go seven.
0: And I'll have the Knicks in five. No, jeez. I'm sorry. Knicks in six. So win the game six at home.
3: Okay.
0: So yeah, and they won't win in Detroit. So yeah, I'm going to say Knicks in six.
1: Our defense is too physical.
0: The Knicks will get the split in Detroit.
1: Our defense is too physical.
0: They're going to win two in New York, go back, lose game five in Detroit, win game six at home.
1: Our defense is too physical for them. Cat doesn't get physical. Jalen Brunson flops too much. He won't just see that. No, seriously. Jalen Brunson won't get physical back with you. He'll just keep flopping. And we saw that with this Cleveland team. Sooner or later, the refs don't buy it.
0: Okay.
1: The refs don't buy it. We saw with Harden the other night. The refs don't buy it at a point.
0: So when they're in control next Sunday, I know the first words out of VJ's mouth going, how did you know? How did you know?
1: My Pistons!
0: Because I don't have a horse in the race. That's why I can be objective when it comes to that series.
1: I make big teams now, guys. God bless everybody.
0: Dan and Carrie coming up.
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8: We have avoided it long enough.
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8: The reporting recently said that the Rams head coach had gotten into a heated argument with GM Les Snead over another topic right before walking out to face reporters, and McVay was still carrying that emotion when the cameras came on. So the question, Sean McVay, if you believe this, was not upset with the Rams picking Ty Simpson. Instead, he was annoyed with his GM over a different issue. So how does that land on your end? So keeping it real here, the Rams are doing more cleanup right now than the janitorial staff at SoFi does. This is a scrub-a-dub-dub situation. You got Sean McVay, you know, through his buddies in the, you know, idiots, useful idiots in the media, his media buddies, who are, they're planting the stories. Like, well, I don't know. This, well, I'm not upset with Ty Simpson. I was just annoyed with Les Snead over some mystery issue. Okay, so that makes it better. So how does all this land? I'm glad you asked. So this lands like a carefully crafted PR operation, hiding state secrets. If you need weeks of anonymous leaks to scream, everything's fine, everything is definitely not fine. Now, it's kind of like when you're around a couple, down there, your buddy and his wife, and they really go out of the way. A lot of posting on social media about everything's wonderful. My experience is normally the people that post everything's great on social media and relationships are ready for divorce. That's typically how that goes.
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11: Here's a story that comes out about him that is not great, that he tries to promote himself as, I'm this big leader, I'm the guy, and here he is, I'm the one that's late to all of these meetings. 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And this story here, this is like red flag central, man. 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Every day Giannis becomes less and less of a guy that I go, yeah, let's go out and get him and we can go to the finals. I mean, the thing is, now he's a mystery. 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But now he's a mystery. Now he's a wild card.
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1: News out of the NBA, according to Shams Charania of ESPN, Shai Gilgeous-Alexander has won his second consecutive Most Valuable Player Award, becoming the 14th player ever to win back-to-back MVPs. Game 1 of the Western Conference Finals between the Thunder and Spurs is on Monday. Tonight, we got Game 7 between the Cavaliers and Pistons. That tips off at 8 p.m. Eastern time. Detroit is 5-0 at home all time in Game 7, and they're seeking their first Eastern Conference Finals appearance since 2008. At the final round of the PGA Championship, Aaron Rye and Matty Schmid are co-leaders with a one-shot lead at 6 under par. Three-way tie for second place, Justin Thomas, John Rahm, and Cameron Smith at 5 under. Rory McIlroy, Nick Taylor, and Alex Molly are two shots back. Scottie Scheffler is done for the day and out of contention, finishing at 2 under par. Mets beat the Yankees 7-6 in extra innings. I'm Brianna Miro.
0: Fox Sports Sunday is on.
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4: Very rarely do I need to be censored two sentences into our show, Kerry Rhodes. Same bleep, different day. I'm talking about you, Shams. I'm talking about you. Same bleep, different day. We're going to get to that. Tonight it is Game 7 of the Eastern Conference Semifinal Series. Pistons, Cavs, you saw it going 7.
5: I did, but I didn't think it would go 7 after they were down 3-2 going to home, Cleveland. I thought they would close it out in 6, but here we go, Game 7.
4: Seeing tweets on how Dan Gilbert and the Cavs fans have loaded buses to get to Detroit. A contingency of Cavs fans going to be at Little Caesars Arena, Little Caesars Pizza Arena tonight.
5: Pizza.
4: Chris Perfett, how do you feel about that? Cavs fans taking over your arena.
6: Like every time I go to Little Caesars, I got a little bit of heartburn. I'm not going to lie.
4: Here's the great thing about what's going on right now. Let's just have two completely different conversations. You talk about basketball, yep, and I'll talk about the PGA Championship.
5: Let's do it.
4: So The fact is, and I'm just kidding, I wasn't going to say, like, Aaron Rye leads at 6-under and then throw to Kerry and he talks about the Pistons and then back and forth. I do have to talk about what's happening in golf right now because Aaron Rye has the lead. And if you remember just a couple of weeks ago when we had our game, if you want to say, that we played with Maya Stark, the U.S. Women's Open champion, and Kerry offered up a question when I was going to get a chance to interview Maya Stark. Everybody here posed a question to the reigning U.S. Women's Open champion, including our former producer, Shai.
5: Yeah.
4: And Shai's question was, white glove or black glove?
5: Yeah.
4: All right? Not only does Aaron Rye wear a black glove, he wears two of them. So he is flying in the face of what our former producer, Shai, would think is golf course etiquette. He's really one of the few. There were certain players. There was a former player on Big Break that ended up, that was a show on Golf Channel, that made it to the PGA Tour. Tommy Gainey was his name. They called him Two Gloves. He wore two gloves. So it's not that Aaron Rye is the only one, but he's the only one of significance that plays to the level of these players are right now, and he is leading at 6-under par, trying to hold on. As you heard Bree say, he's got a one-shot lead over the likes of Justin Thomas, John Rahm, Cam Smith, and Matty Schmid, while Rory McIlroy right now just has it in neutral at 4-under par. But just the look of Aaron Rye in the two gloves freaks people out.
5: I see. It's a big thing. I learned. I got my education as you guys were talking about the glove situation and how I did hear, though. I heard Shai, our former producer Shai, say, if you do wear the black gloves, you got to be good. So at least he's leading right now. That's where I'm going to go with it at the moment. But he still got 7 holes left to go, it looks like. So got a little ways.
4: And usually when you handle a trophy, you wear white gloves to be very careful with it, right?
5: Mm-hmm.
4: Will Aaron Rye keep the gloves on if he wins the Wanamaker Trophy today? If he does, he can do whatever he wants because he's going to have beaten a who's who of players Patrick Reed just birdied, and he's got Reed's got about four more holes to play. It's a very difficult stretch. You have a par five in there, but the par fours that you're going to have to play down the stretch, you're going to have to hold on for dear life, and that's why Justin Thomas is minus five right now. Is so important because he's in the clubhouse. He doesn't have to do anything.
7: Right
4: now, everybody has to go up and catch him or pass him except Aaron Rye, who's sitting there. And as you mentioned, Rye's just has got seven holes remaining on his second round. But for a tournament that people weren't expecting a ton from, that people were expecting scores to be 15 under par, maybe as low as 20 under par, Aronimink and what has happened here has fought back some. Now, there are a lot of players in contention. But when you have the names of Thomas and Rahm and Cam Smith and McIlroy and Scottie Scheffler, even wasn't a true threat, but still somewhat in the mix, Patrick Reed, I mentioned, that's good for golf and that's good TV on Sunday.
5: Yeah, see, we're going to be watching today for two different reasons, and that's good. You're going to be watching for the love of the game, and you're going to be watching to see some, you know, some really miraculous golf happening live in front of our eyes. I'm going to be hate watching. I'm going to hate watch. I'm sorry, Rye, and your family. Is it Rye?
4: Yeah.
5: Sorry, Rye. I want to see Rye slip so I can hear Dan get heated and actually bring up the black gloves at the end. So I want to see his love. I want to see his admiration for the game turn from love to hate while I'm sitting here right in his face. That'll be amazing.
4: If I'll tell you, they're not the normal gloves that most players wear. He wears a rain glove that gives him more grip on the club.
5: Okay.
4: So there's a lot of players. We wear a glove on our left hand if you're a righty and a right hand if you're a lefty, just because of all the wear and tear and the blisters that you could get from it. But he uses both gloves for grip. Now, when he's chipping or if he's putting, just like he is coming off the green here, he's not wearing any, and you can't see it if you're driving in your car, but he's about 10 paces off the green and takes off the gloves to chip. Because that's where you really want to have the touch in your fingers.
5: He reminds me of a former Louisville quarterback, great. They used to call the guy Teddy Two Gloves.
4: Yeah.
5: Teddy Bridgewater. He used to wear the two gloves, and he wore the dark gloves as well. And he was really good.
4: Let me ask you this trivia question.
5: What you got?
4: Matty Schmidt is currently one shot back of the lead. Do you know where Matty Schmidt went to college?
5: Matty Schmidt would have had to have gone somewhere in Kentucky if you're bringing it up, I'm thinking. So is it? Would it be Louisville?
4: It is. Aye. It is.
5: He went to Louisville?
4: Yes, he
5: did. How old is he? You know
4: he's,
5: how old he is?
4: He's 28 years old.
5: 28.
4: Yes.
5: Wow. Yeah.
4: So there you've got that hometown kid to root for.
5: There you go.
4: We're going to get into game seven in a second here. But I am so annoyed at Sham Sharania for ruining the MVP announcement. This is the second straight weekend. Last week, he ruined the draft lottery 20 seconds before the ping pong balls or the envelopes were opened in the final two picks. Mm-hmm. If you missed last week's show or don't know what I'm talking about, I got an alert on my phone as I'm sitting in my bedroom getting ready to come in for the show, getting dressed, and I'm glued, and I'm watching the lottery take place. And as they're opening the third envelope that's about to say Memphis Grizzlies, my phone mm-hmm. dings. And I just knew it. I knew like it was a result. It was that they knew what the draft lottery was because it was on a delay. And sure enough, Sham spoiled it. Mm-hmm. Spoiled it for anybody that looked on their phone or had their phone if they were watching it. That was like 20 or 40 seconds, not 12 hours prior to an announcement, yeah. Which is what he did. And it was supposed to be the announcement tonight on Prime Video.
5: Yeah,
4: I didn't get last week because ESPN is their property. I understand that Amazon isn't their property, but if you're in the NBA, to ruin that sort of announcement, I understand like as a newsmaker, you feel like it's your need to break it, but not everything needs to be broken. And I feel that he broke another rule in not allowing the NBA or the MVP award or SGA to have his moment like he would tonight.
5: Yeah, that's a tough one. And I know you said it. His job is he's the insider. He's supposed to break things, but there's got to be some kind of etiquette when it comes to a big award or an announcement of something where, especially when it's televised, like we're going to be taking a seat to see who wins the MVP if this doesn't happen. And right now, they're going to lose that. They're going to lose that luster. They're going to lose that anticipation of, obviously, we already know who it is now. But, yeah, that's just doesn't sit well with me either. And I don't really care normally. But, yeah, you should wait for that.
4: I would say this for someone who is in music,
7: yeah,
4: like yourself, and someone who is an actor, that the Grammys,
7: yeah,
4: that the Oscars, Emmys, whatever award show you want, you know the results beforehand. Mm-hmm. It's not like they're backstage voting as the show's going on.
7: Right.
4: So if someone got the results, they could just release it and announce it to everybody. But that would ruin the show. Like, there's a reason why the Oscars are so highly rated, because of the drama of
7: yes.
4: it, right?
7: Yes.
4: But the results are known. They're kept under wraps. Mm-hmm. And that's what I would say here is just, it's not as urgent. I think you feel that you're serving the fan with that information.
7: Right.
4: But in reality, I don't think that you are. I think that you're doing a disservice to the fans by breaking it the way that you have. And it's the second week in a row he's taken something pretty significant from the NBA and was out in front of it. And I get the Luka stuff. Like, that's the stuff that nobody has, that right. no one's going to have. Mm-hmm. That's fair game. And breaking that trade is probably the biggest news item that he's got. Didn't he also break that, like, Trump had coronavirus or something at one point? Yeah, Bo's giving me the thumbs up on that. But, like, seriously, like, that's what you're going to be known for, that. And then you're also going to be known for ruining these announcements. No one's going to remember that you had SGA 12 hours before.
7: Right.
4: Nobody cares. They only care that you ruined it for them.
7: That's true.
4: And I think that Shams has to understand that.
7: Yeah, that's true. And you talk about the Oscars or Grammys. The crazy part about those award shows is that they do leak some of the results early, but they would never leak the big ones, the ones that people are there to watch.
4: Sure,
7: right?
4: Best Picture. Yeah. Why would people stay around? Best exactly. actor,
7: yeah.
4: Best actress.
7: So like you said, it's similar to what you're saying with Shams. Like, yeah, drop the seeds that you have that people may not know about, the Luka thing or some other thing, but MVP of the league, like, that's a big announcement, and you should wait for that.
4: I don't understand the win. I don't understand, like, what you gain from it.
7: Mm-hmm.
4: It's just... There was, and I bring this up all the time, but Darren Revelle got a lot of crap when he ruined that one of the longtime Jeopardy players had their streak end when the episode hadn't aired in 85% of markets. But he said, well, Jeopardy airs, and I think it was in Alabama, just mm-hmm. like Jeopardy airs at 9:30 a.m. in Mobile, Alabama, so by then it was fair game. No, it wasn't. Like, just let the people have their moment. That's why they watch Jeopardy. That's why they tune in. They aren't searching the Jeopardy results throughout the day and then coming home at 7 o'clock finding out. I'm sure they could find them out online if they wanted to.
7: Right.
4: But that's not why people do it. And when you have an award like this, SGA, you know, maybe finds out before they were going to do it in a team meeting or however, and that just ruins it. But I don't understand the win. I don't know what Shams gets out of it except a bad name for ruining surprises.
7: Yeah, no, I mean, for him, I would say he's just doing his job, but there's going to have to be somebody that comes in and probably has a say with him, a word with him about
4: but
7: it.
4: But is he doing his job?
7: I mean, he's the Woj bomb. He's trying to take over for that, right?
4: Well, yeah, there's no other competition, right?
7: Yeah.
4: I mean, that's just the only one. I mean, ESPN's got him. Chris Haynes has some stuff here and there.
7: Yeah.
4: I don't know if anybody else is offended. Chris Perfetto, Bo Benson, I don't know if you're offended by what Shams ended up doing, but I'm most offended that now it's the second straight week that he's ended up ruining.
7: And then I sent it to you on top of that.
4: What's that?
7: I sent it to you on top of that.
4: Yeah, just I'm glad you did. Yeah, I'm glad you did.
8: I'm probably wrong, but like, I don't feel like Woj would have ever done what Shams did this morning and leaking the MVP announcement like 10 hours before a game that he's not even playing in. It's just weird. It makes it feel more slimy that Shams did it than if it was Woj was still like the big insider. I don't know. I don't like it. It's not nice.
4: If they were both of them and one had it over the other, then I could maybe understand, because that's like, I'm getting over on you.
7: Yeah.
4: But I just don't think it serves the viewer. Chris Perfetto.
6: I am going to put on my conspiracy hat a bit, and I want to know how far up the decision-making ladder at ESPN this went to break this news this early. I want to know how many heads were involved, because it really feels like a petty shot against Prime that we're digging in, and maybe to league itself, that we're digging in and we're going to break your precious little MVP news that was supposed to be on a Prime product and isn't on ESPN or isn't on the mouse for whatever reason. It felt directed in some sort of a slight to me.
4: I wouldn't put that past them.
7: Mm-hmm.
4: I also will bring up the point that he did it to his own network last week. Like he was on, like he was only there because he was ESPN. He was on ESPN, ABC, ESPN. Mm-hmm. And as the insider, like he ruined their surprise.
9: Right.
4: I wouldn't doubt that there could be some of that with the competitor.
9: Yeah.
4: But then that goes back to the NBA and saying like, hey, we have all these broadcast partners here. This isn't a Prime thing. This is an NBA thing.
9: Yeah.
4: And if ESPN, you want to be our partner, you can't be doing this stuff to us.
9: Yeah.
4: And that's the unfortunate thing. Listen, would it have shocked the world that SGA finds out that he's the MVP tonight at 7:30 that nobody else knew? No. Mm-mm. It's not earth-shattering news. There were three finalists. He was one of three people. But it does take the surprise element, the opportunity, as Chris says, for Prime to have that for their, you know, for their new NBA package that they're just in that's gotten really positive reviews.
9: Yep.
4: Yeah, that's who it ruins. And honestly, I think it ruins his Shams, you know, reputation a little bit by not understanding the landscape.
8: Can I throw something else out there real quick?
4: Yes, please.
8: How funny would it be if Shams is wrong?
4: Yeah, right. we had it wrong. That would be magnificent.
9: That would be great. That would
4: and
9: be great.
4: The MVP is Victor Wembanyama.
9: You're right. As we announce it on Prime.
4: He's Gary Rhodes, the All-Pro. I'm Dan Beyer. Bo Benson, our executive producer. Chris Perfett, our technical producer. Brianna Miro is at the news desk, where we've got Breeze 3 coming up in 30 minutes as she's in for Monsi Bolaños. An update from the PGA Championship. Aaron Rye continues to lead at 6-under par. Rory McIlroy has just bogeyed. Yes, he's bogeyed the 13th hole. It was actually a birdie opportunity. He hit his drive way right. Tried to chip up on the green, got stuck in the rough. Mm. So Rory McIlroy's chances, unless something remarkable happens down the stretch here, McIlroy is now 3 shots back of the lead, currently in a group tied for 8th. So you've got Justin Thomas in the clubhouse. Cam Smith is playing 18 right now. He is 2 shots back and would need to birdie 18 to pull even with Justin Thomas at 5-under. But Aaron Rye right now, big hole for Aaron Rye because he's playing the 13th hole, where he could separate if he is able to get a birdie here, but a 1-shot lead for Rye as they head down the stretch at Aronimink. He is Kerry Rhodes. I'm Dan Beyer. Aaron Rodgers finally made up his mind. Back in Pittsburgh. We'll talk about it next here on Fox Sports Sunday.
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27: It is unbelievable where we are. Shador had one of the worst rookie seasons as a quarterback in the history of the NFL. 56.6% completion, 1,400 yards, 7 touchdowns, 10 interceptions. The Browns went 3-4 in those games. His 10 interceptions over the final 8 weeks were an NFL high. Do you hear me? NFL high. Of the 36 quarterbacks with at least 200 passing attempts

0: text me and all of these Shador guys. I was like, dude, can you stop? Because you never text me when he throws another pick. 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He did not play well. If this was Dylan Gabriel with these same numbers, what would people be saying, Carey? 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

0: Fox Sports Sunday. He's the All-Pro, Kerry Rhodes. I get what you're doing there, Chris Perfett. I get it.
1: I'm not doing anything.
0: Shams giving away all the news before it happens. I see what you're doing there. Aaron Rye has a birdie putt on 13 that he has just dropped. Mm-hmm. He has now extended his lead to 2 at the PGA Championship over Justin Thomas. Cam Smith had to tap in for a par on 18, so he is going to be at -4. Currently in a group tied for fifth that includes Rory McIlroy, who just bogeyed the 13th, but McIlroy bounced back and birdied the 14th. So Rory's not out of it right now. However, Aaron Rye with a huge birdie there, giving him a bigger cushion in the final round of the PGA Championship. Justin Thomas is in the clubhouse. John Rahm's about to tee off on 13. This almost feels like it's a must birdie situation for John Rahm if he wants a chance to win this championship.
2: Yeah, McIlroy sitting there at 5, three back with, four more holes to go. So it's going to be an uphill climb for him. But, Rye went down and answered, got the birdie that you were talking about on 13 to give himself a little bit more cushion. So things are starting to heat up out here.
0: And for those that don't know how it plays out, the way that this course is set up with the final stretch, you have 3 difficult holes and 1 gettable hole. The gettable hole is the par 5 16th. 17th hole has been a tough hole. It's a par 3, but it's been tough because of the distance it's been played at throughout the week. It's a bit shorter today in the final round. Not gettable, but I don't think you're going to see as much carnage unless you really try to press your luck because you need to put it in close, and then you could find yourself in trouble as there's a hazard there. But something to just watch down the stretch. By no means is this close to being over, but Aaron Rye's birdie there was a big step for him in trying to capture another major. Aaron Rodgers is trying to capture a second Super Bowl title. He is back in Pittsburgh on a 1-year deal, Kerry Rhodes.
2: Yep.
0: Not much of a surprise, but it finally became official yesterday on May 16th, 2026. And I say that because Aaron Rodgers told us, or we were told, it's not going to last that long. This isn't going to go on forever. No, it only went to mid-May. But Aaron Rodgers is back on a 1-year deal.
2: Yeah, Aaron Rodgers back on a 1-year deal. I wish he would have packed his bags and went home and enjoyed life after. That's my own personal opinion on that situation, but with Aaron, he feels that there's something left to prove still. I don't know what that is, but something.

0: that he's trying to chase and he's trying to go after. Maybe it's the competitive fire that's still there. Maybe it's another Super Bowl. But if that's the case, I don't see it happening in Pittsburgh. So outside of that, I really don't know why he's doing this again.
1: It seems so anti-Rodgers. He just goes by the beat of his own drum.
0: Yeah.
1: But it seems like he's falling victim. And I think that you're one of the rare players that I would say that you're okay with your retirement.
0: Yes.
1: And it seems that there's a lot of players that I think that there's more players than not that aren't okay with their retirement.
0: Of course. Yeah.
1: Some are probably forced to retire and unceremoniously,
0: yeah,
1: not on their own decision. But obviously Rodgers is one of those that can make his own decision, just keeps on putting it off another year and another year. Why do you think that is?
0: Yeah, I don't know. And the other part about it, Dan, is which makes it, I don't know, very interesting for me, is he has this belief about balance in his life, and he's talked about that very openly. I know that for a fact. So getting back to balance for him, with all the things that's happened on the tail end of his career where, you know, we considered him Rocket Man, one of the best to ever do it, early in the first 10 years of his career, maybe even more. Then you hit that lull of like, now things are starting to, you know, shift, and there are guys coming in that are competing with you. You're not getting the wins. You're not getting out of the first round. You start getting controversy surrounding your name. And obviously, so, you know, you have that period. And then you go to the Jets and you have Pittsburgh. The Jets was a disaster. He gets hurt. So I understand wanting to come back and play after that. But then you go to Pittsburgh last year. You sneak into the playoffs, a team that nobody expected to get in. So if you leave after that and the feeling of, you know, actually making it back to the playoffs and being okay, playing decent at the tail end of your career, and just kind of walk off and go away from that, it would have sounded like it would have been a balanced thing, like it would have come full circle. But now it's like another year for what? I just don't understand it.
1: Can I tell you where I was completely wrong on Aaron Rodgers? Was I thought if Mike Tomlin didn't return, Aaron Rodgers wouldn't return.
0: Right. I think the only thing that happened with that, Dan, I think it's the head coach that came in.
1: So then you think about that. Like, I think that makes a lot of sense.
0: Yeah.
1: If you were to bring in a coach from the college game or an assistant, right, or offensive coordinator from somewhere else that Rodgers wasn't familiar, I'm wondering, because this is his only option, if that option would have been there. Because I don't know if a new coach would have wanted him in that point.
0: Yeah.
1: I think that for even Mike McCarthy, I think it was probably one of the things that maybe helped him get the job, that he was open to Aaron Rodgers returning. And if ownership wanted him to bring Rodgers back, that he would be open to it. But I think if they would have gone any other direction, I don't know if Aaron Rodgers is back. And so then that makes me think that the Steelers, one of the reasons they hired Mike McCarthy was to have Aaron Rodgers here for this season.
0: And that's crazy, because didn't they have differences at the end of their tenure together?
1: Yes.
0: So, you know what I mean? That's even a thing.
1: Not only at the end of their tenure, it was throughout their relationship. And it would be constantly brought up how McCarthy was an assistant for the 49ers when they drafted Alex Smith.
0: Yeah.
1: That, you know, he was the offensive coordinator in San Francisco. That was like a constant thing that was always brought up. But like, the real thing was that maybe there was friction, and an older Aaron Rodgers may want to right that wrong, or a Mike McCarthy now who has had stops in Dallas, mm-hmm, you know, in another job after losing his job in Green Bay. Maybe it's chicken soup for the soul that they end up mending fences and work together and have an understanding. That could all be a part of it, but I just don't see if any other coach is there that Aaron Rodgers is there on a one-year deal.
0: Maybe the grass isn't always greener, Dan. Probably between both of them, I'm sure we were more, I think the more publicized part of it was the Aaron Rodgers disdain for McCarthy. But I'm sure with all that going on, McCarthy has some disdain as well. And so they both branch out and do their own thing, and they don't get it done. And now they come back together, and maybe, like you said, you can end it ceremoniously.
1: I'll say this, and I give Rodgers credit for this. You're right. They probably aren't ready to win. They probably aren't ready to win a Super Bowl. And he still wants to play. And I think that's okay. Yeah. I think that's okay. How critical are we of guys who try to hang on to win a title? We do it all the way in the NBA, all the time in the NBA. Mm-hmm. Oh, you just ran to them to try to win the title, to try to play for a contender, to try to, you know, check off the box.
0: Right.
1: And Rodgers is, yeah, they're a contender, but they aren't a contender. They're a contender to win the division.
2: Yeah.
1: I don't know if they're a contender in the AFC, but he still wants to do it. And I actually applaud that sort of thing. It's not like he's like, hey, let me just join the Seahawks. Let me join the Rams, and I'll try to get another ring that way. Who knows what happens?
2: Right.
1: He ends up, you know, signing with Pittsburgh again and doing it for the love of the game, and that's something that actually I appreciate.
2: Yeah, it's crazy because, like you said earlier, this is probably the only spot he could have been at this year. And so the fact that he wants to come back and play and continues to have some – he's got to have an affinity for it. You can't play that game without having it. So the fact that he still has that kind of resonating throughout his body and throughout you know, everything that he wants to accomplish, then good on him for that. I just hate seeing a version of Aaron Rodgers – that isn't elite. And so for me, it just, as a fan, as a friend, it's kind of hard to watch.
1: You know what was interesting as well is one of the offseason stories when Rodgers was between the Jets and Steelers was the Vikings were interested.
2: Yes.
1: Oof. And they had every reason to be interested this time around, but they chose Kyler Murray instead of Aaron Rodgers. So they were in on him and then they're out on him.
2: Yeah.
1: You know, so there was another spot where maybe he could have gone a landing spot. The Rams were actually, you know, another team as well that were thought. Stafford then comes back his deal, wins the MVP, that option is gone.
2: Yeah.
1: The Raiders are like, okay, we're starting anew. We got the first overall pick. That option was gone. It really ended up drying up quickly for the teams that were previously interested in him. The Vikings one is the most interesting because they still had a reason to bring him back, but they chose, let's bring in Kyler Murray instead. And ultimately, Rodgers just had one place to go, and Mike McCarthy was in Pittsburgh.
2: Yeah.
1: All right, Aaron Rye's got a short par putt to stay at 7-under as he plays the 14th hole. For more on the PGA Championship and everything that's going on this Sunday, let's head to the news desk. Brianna Muro giving us the latest. What's going on, Bri?
3: What's up, guys? Okay, yeah, so at the final round of the PGA Championship, like you said, Aaron Rye has taken the lead with a 2-shot lead at 7-under par. He is becoming looking to become the first player from England to win the PGA Championship in 107 years, which is kind of like crazy stat.
2: Wow,
1: that's a long time.
3: Not just like 10 years, not just like 5 years, no, like 107 years.
2: A century.
3: Yeah.
1: I mean, and considering England and the tradition, you know, Nick Faldo, an Englishman, a lot of great players, Luke Donald, Lee Westwood. I'm just naming a few right now that have played, but yeah, to win that PGA, that's
3: no, Black
1: something.
3: Glove Aaron Rye looking to...
1: Black Gloves.
3: Black Gloves Aaron Rye looking to make some history. There's a three-way tie for second place. Justin Thomas, John Rahm, and Matty Schmidt at 5-under. Rory McIlroy and Cameron Smith are in a group 3 shots back. Scottie Scheffler is done for the day and out of contention, finishing at 2-under par. News in the NBA, according to Shams Charania, SGA has won his second consecutive MVP award, becoming the 14th player ever to win back-to-back MVPs. OKC has had 4 MVPs in the past 12 years. KD, Russell Westbrook, and now SGA back-to-back. We got Game 7 tonight between the Cavaliers and Pistons. That tips off from Detroit at 8 p.m. Eastern time. Detroit is 5-0 at home all time in Game 7, and they're seeking their first Eastern Conference Finals appearance since 2008. In baseball, the Mets walked it off against the Yankees 7-6 in 10 innings. The Royals snapped a 6-game losing streak, shutting out the Cardinals 2-0. And right now, Edgar Carroll hit a 2-run walk-off homer in extra innings to lift the White Sox over the Cubs 9-8. They just took that series. And Danny Hamlin got a victory at the NASCAR All-Star Race at Dover.
2: Danny Hamlin.
1: I'm here. Yeah, I'm on your mind.
2: Bree said the Cardinals got shut out. I had PTSD. I thought she was talking about the Arizona Cardinals.
3: No.
2: I saw it shaking over here. It was crazy.
3: Just got a little nervous. Yes. That's what's trending. Back to you guys.
1: The good news is, what was the final score of the Cardinals game?
3: The Cardinals. The Royals. Oh, yeah. 2-0.
2: 2-0.
3: Yeah.
1: It wasn't even on you. You know, like if you would have lost, you'd be like, hey, we did our part as a defense.
3: Exactly. Oh, no.
1: We didn't take the safety. All right, thanks, Bree. She's going to come up with Bree's 3 in just a second. Rory McIlroy missed a long birdie putt, so he tapped in for par, so he's 3 back. He's playing the par 5, 16th. John Rahm has got a birdie putt here, I believe, on 13. This would get him to 6-under par. That's the thing. Thomas is sitting there at five. So if you're a four under, you're like, we have to get to five under. It doesn't matter what Aaron Rye does. We won't have a chance unless we get to five under par because right. Thomas is already in the clubhouse after his 65 today. Aaron Rye's just kind of playing a different game. John Rahm and Matty Schmid both right now at five under par. They're just trying to get off of that five under number, and here's that opportunity for John Rahm to make birdie to be one shot back.
2: Dan, would Rye be playing the rest of these holes very cautious right now? How would the approach be right now? You're up two.
1: Yes. Because of the significant nature and the challenge of these holes, nothing is easy. Mm-hmm. What I would say is you have to make sure that he's got the par 5 16th coming up in two holes. You have to make sure that you par is the worst score that you can do. If you can make bogey or a birdie there, great. Mm-hmm. But you can't do anything stupid, so I think you'd play it very safe on the par 5. I think he's just aiming for the center of the green. I just saw on 13 when he had his shot earlier, which is the short par 4, he was smack dab in the middle of the green. So that's what I think that he's aiming for right now. And let somebody else make a mistake. The problem is just you've got a couple of challenging par 4s that you're going to have to hit good shots. And the par 4 18th is another challenging hole where you're going to have to hit two good shots to be able to make your par. So he can't necessarily play conservatively, Carey, on all of the holes, but he can manufacture a way to not blow up or do anything stupid on, say, like a par 5.
2: Yeah,
1: it's just difficult. And this is what championship golf is about. This is what major championship golf is about. There's a challenge. I was telling a buddy of mine who I golf with a lot. I golfed with him last summer. I said, you know what? I hate 18-hole courses that end with par 5s. And the reason being is because you can kind of freewheel it then. If you're down by two shots, you can just let it go and try to make eagle, and there's really no consequence for it. But if you have a tough par 4 as your 18th hole that makes you hit two good shots that you can get your par mm-hmm. and maybe even a birdie, that is the ultimate test adding up to those previous 3 days and the previous 17 holes that you played. That's what we have here at Aronimink. You have a par 4 on the 18th hole. So even if Rye has a lead there, Carey, he's going to have to hit two good shots to be able to hold on to that lead. But that's still a few holes away
2: yep.
1: as he tees it up on 15. Bree's going to tee us up with Bree's 3. She's hanging out at the news desk. Bo Benson is here, as is Chris Perfett. He's Carey Rhodes. I'm Dan Beyer. And our Bree's 3 today is based off of Netflix. Yeah, that is your clue. We'll talk about it next year on Fox Sports Radio.
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11: The amount of primetime games, the Rams have 7, Packers, Chiefs, Bills, Seahawks, 6, Cowboys, 5, Eagles, Bears, Pats, Niners, 5. 4 primetime games, Vikings, Giants, Steelers, Ravens, Lions, Texans, Commanders. The Jags, Broncos, Bengals, Falcons, Panthers, Chargers, Bucks get 3 primetime games. Colts get 2. Saints and Browns get 1. Shutout, Jets, Cardinals, Titans, Dolphins, Raiders. Now, I was thinking about with the Raiders. If this was Arch Manning with the Raiders would be getting some primetime games because we would be under the impression that Arch Manning would be starting for the Raiders week one. Fernando Mendoza, probably not starting. And by the time he does start, the Raiders might not be in a position to be a formidable opponent to somebody later in the season. Let's say Mendoza starts in week 13 and you've got 5 wins. Now, you still want to see Mendoza, but the reason why they don't have any primetime games is they have Kirk Cousins. They won't have Mendoza starting there. But I think that's interesting. The Dolphins, not must-see TV. Cam Ward, I think if they had gotten Jeremiah Love, I think that they would have gotten a primetime game. The Cardinals have Jeremiah Love, and they don't have a primetime game. And then you have the Jets. All right. You can sleep on the Jets this year, but next year, the Jets are going to get at least 3 primetime games next year.
4: 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Ladies and gentlemen, this is The Odd Couple with Rob Parker and Kelvin Washington.
12: I get the Joe Burrow love and what he was able to do. 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And yep. 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
4: 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Colin Cowherd. Stu Gotts and Company. Live. Covino and Rich. The Odd Couple with Rob Parker and Kelvin Washington. The Jason Smith Show with Mike Harmon. 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

0: Fox Sports Sunday, he's Kerry Rhodes. I'm Dan Beyer, keeping an eye on the PGA Championship as they head down the stretch. You got Aaron Rye with a two-shot lead. He's playing the 15th hole. Two shots better than Justin Thomas, who's in the clubhouse at 5-under. John Rahm and Matty Schmidt are on the course at 5-under par. And Rory McIlroy really looking at his last chance to score. He's currently in a tie for 5th at -4, playing the par 5 16th. And he's going to hit his third shot from the rough, so he's going to have to get up and down to try to pull even, at least with Thomas, as we talked about earlier, at -5. He is Kerry Rhodes. I'm Dan Beyer. 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And don't stop there. Hit that thumbs up icon and comment away. Let us know whose takes you like and even whose you don't like. 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No Monty Bolaños today. Brianna Muro is in her spot, and that means Bree brings us...
1: Not one, not two, but three.
2: Amazing.
1: It's sports. It's entertainment. It's good.
3: We're not worthy.
1: It's Bree's three.
0: All right, Bree, what do you got for us today?
4: All righty, guys. Like you said, it's a Netflix kind of base. They announced a new upcoming season of Quarterback following Jaden Daniels, Baker Mayfield, Cam Ward, and Joe Flacco. I like half of that. Like, I want to see Baker, and I want to see Joe Flacco. Oh, I do like Cam Ward. Okay, maybe three out of the four. But, you know, I think it could have been a little better.
0: You just don't care about Jaden Daniels.
4: I kind of don't. I don't know why. It's like, okay, he got hurt. It's just like, I don't know. I just don't kind of care. But it kind of got me thinking, if you could pick three NFL players, past or present, to watch a similar series about, like, who would you choose? Okay. So my first one, I went Derrick Henry just because of like his intense like training regimen how insane that is. Yeah. I feel like it'd be very like motivating and inspiring. It would get my, you know, I'd get off the couch and like I would probably be a little bit more productive in my life. So that was my first one. Deion Sanders was my second one, just juggling two different pro athlete careers. That was my second. And then Jameis Winston for my third. I think that would be very, very entertaining just the way he sees life, the things that he says and comes out of his mouth. So those were my three.
0: I feel like we see a lot of Dion already, so we get even more Dion.
4: But
0: from
4: back in the day.
0: Yeah.
4: Back in the day, I think that would be really, really interesting if we could like go back in time.
0: Isn't it funny on how Jameis Winston, I don't know if it's time or if it's the NCAA or what it was, but there was just so much with him, and now the personality has always been there, but when now we're talking about like TV personality and how that is just like everybody just eats it up.
4: I'm eating it up, and I could see more. I could watch a little more. I could watch a series. I'm interested.
0: I took your idea and I made a little change. Do you have three players?
5: I got three players. Yeah. I mean, Deion's always a good one, I think, especially back in that time to see him with the Falcons and the Dirty Birds and all that era, it was a big deal. But my three are, number one would be Lawrence Taylor.
4: Oh, yeah.
5: Just all the stories you kind of hear about him after the fact, like we didn't get to live those moments with him in that time. We're just hearing like the legend of it now. I would have liked to know more of it as it was happening. So Lawrence Taylor, I would go number two, Bo Jackson. Bo Jackson would be a good one. Fun fact, Bo Jackson and Jameis Winston is from my hometown, so I know them and I know their families, but I would definitely want to know that one. And my third one would be, it's funny, another Atlanta guy, but Andre Bad Moon Rising.
0: Oh, yeah.
5: Would have been a good one. Bree probably doesn't even know who that is. It's probably before her time. But, he was there with Deion as well during that time, so.
0: Gosh, I feel old. That's a good trio there.
5: That's a good three, right?
0: Bo Benson, you got your players?
6: I'm going to go with Brian Bosworth.
0: All right.
6: Very entertaining. The Boz. T.O., but only when he was trying to get out of Philadelphia. Just all those shenanigans. And then can I go outside of football?
4: Yes.
6: Okay. Magic Johnson, but only in the 90s.
4: Oh, gosh. Oh, my gosh.
5: I mean, we got that with the show Showtime.
6: I want an actual documentary. Also, I just wanted to say before I did that, but this Netflix lineup is stinky.
4: I agree.
6: None of these guys are interesting in any capacity whatsoever. And I say that with the show having had Kirk Cousins on twice.
0: I have never been interested in that show. One episode, and I was good. It's funny on how like the Hard Knocks, the training camp ones are the, I think now maybe the most boring ones because it's just training camp.
5: Yeah.
0: I never miss an episode. But the in-season ones, like the NFC North they had this past year, I never watched. I love the off-season Giants one, and nobody will do that again because it was so good.
5: Yeah.
0: It's a shame. Chris Perfett, do you have your three?
3: Yeah, sorry. I was just like double-checking a few things to make sure I had these rosters right. And I'm going to go a little grim here, but I am fascinated in what happens when something just gets utterly decimated and you're trying to figure out what you're supposed to do about it. So excuse me for a second, but I am focusing in 2007 in the Atlanta Falcons. I'd like to follow along what, and I'm going to include 06 in here on what happened with Michael Vick, his departure.
6: Mm.
3: And then, I mean, Warrick Dunn was on those teams.
5: Yep.
3: So I want his perspective of like what happens after, because not only did Michael Vick, you know, go to prison, but also why am I blanking on his name? The coach ends up Bobby Petrino leaves, putting notes in everyone's like lockers without even saying anything to take the Arkansas job. So Warrick Dunn's there. And then like, I guess the third one there would be, and I find him a fascinating figure to begin with. Joey Harrington then is one of the quarterbacks on that, in that room in 2007. It's just like, what the hell do we do without Michael Vick?
0: Yeah. I thought if you just chose Warrick Dunn, Michael Vick, and Joey Harrington, I'd be like, okay, that's quite the but then you categorized it as former members of the Falcons. You could take Joey Harrington as the former Lions quarterback trying to be their savior, what it was like to be an Oregon Duck.
5: Yeah.
0: I took a little freedom with what you had, Bree. I did coaches. I'd love to see Vince Lombardi. Like, what was that like? Because it was also such a different time back then.
5: Mm-hmm.
0: Right? You know, Green Bay, they talk about Vince Lombardi's house, which is a, you know, one-story ranch-style house. It wasn't, you know, a huge mansion.
5: Right.
0: I put John Madden on that. So cool. Would love to see that, especially through the broadcasting career.
5: Yep.
4: And the bus going across country.
0: Yeah. All of it. Like, all of it. And I guess we've kind of got the Madden documentary that would, you know, present that.
5: Yep.
0: And then the final one, you guys know what I'm going to say. Mike Vrabel. That would be amazing. Oh, no. That would be just to get the behind the scenes of Netflix. Netflix could do that with coaches. Sign me up. I'd be watching more than one episode.
5: Oh man! See, I was with you on the turducken, but now you're talking about Vrabel in this moment right now. Oh. That would be spicy.
0: Yes. You're like, oh, let's rewatch the rewatch episode 3.
4: Isn't there a show called Cheaters already?
5: It'll be a Lifetime movie for sure.
0: Great job, Bree. Breeze 3 here on Fox Sports Radio. Is there a back end?
4: A back end?
0: No, there isn't.
3: We don't have anything.
4: Yeah, I know.
0: Ricky, get on that. Aaron Rye leads the PGA Championship at 7 under par. Maddie Schmidt is one shot back. Rory McIlroy unable to score on the par 5 16th, so he's likely going to remain 3 shots back. How did we do in our schedule predictor from a week ago? One person did very well. We'll tell you who. We are Fox Sports.
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12: And it's just interesting, the wording on this. This is just my opinion on this story. The tension came to a head because LeBron doesn't feel respected by the organization. against the Cavs in March, late March. James had just become the player with the most combined wins in NBA history, passing Kareem. The column says it was a massive moment. I don't know a single person who said before that game, you got to watch the Lakers tonight. What's happening? It's huge. What? LeBron's going to pass Kareem for the most combined wins. That doesn't feel massive. Massive is the decision. Game 7 against the Warriors. Maybe surpassing Kareem for the all-time points. Most combined wins kind of feels like, you know, I mean, I know baseball is the sport of history. Maybe it means more. That doesn't feel massive to me. I could be wrong. But apparently Rob Pelinka walked in and did not give LeBron the game ball. He didn't give LeBron the game ball. He gave the game ball to J.J. Redick. And so LeBron feels disrespected. And I've seen several of these since he's been in Los Angeles. Here's the moment on tape. This is the difference between football culture and basketball culture. And I wish people in basketball, even that covered the sport, understood it or acknowledged it. What would be the reaction if Caleb Williams or Tom Brady or Peyton Manning or Big Ben felt disrespected and it went public? It was leaked publicly because he didn't get a game ball. We would be collectively get over it. Or if Gretzky didn't get a puck in his prime for most combined wins. Get over it. It's hockey. It's football. But basketball, it's the basketball culture in America. Constant pandering.
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13: Because I know you guys want to go down and do wins and losses for each team. 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I'm going to run to the liquor store. 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But there's a lot of people that will do that. And it feels like there's been such a premium to put the best matchups and the best games in those Netflix windows, holiday windows, Monday night football, Thursday night, that I start to wonder, is Sunday really the most important day for the NFL anymore?
14: 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And frankly, I think having a bunch of games on at the same time for a league that's, you know, sometimes has 16 games on at once, kind of stinks.
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10: Two pros, LeVar Arrington, Brady Quinn, and a cup of Joe, Jonas Knox. 6 a.m. Eastern, 3 a.m. Pacific on Fox Sports Radio. 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

0: critical time. I'm Paul Stevens, Fox News. That tenuous ceasefire between the U.S. and Iran could be in danger again.
1: President Trump posting on Truth Social a warning to Iran, saying the clock is ticking and that they better act fast. It comes amid this delicate ceasefire between Washington and Tehran, and some analysts argue that there's questions and concerns over what Iran would want out of a deal. Axios today reporting that the president is expected to hold a Situation Room meeting with top national security team members on Tuesday. And following his high-stakes visit to China this past week, the White House today announcing the creation of a Board of Trade and a Board of Investment to allow government-to-government channels between the world's two largest economies.
0: And that's Fox's Alex Hogan in D.C. The president also speaking today with Israeli

0: five, three, four!
1: Red 57! Red 57! Hot, hot!
2: I don't believe what I just saw!
3: Bill McKenzie kicks a 38-yard field goal on the final play of the football game.
4: 5 seconds left in the game. Do you believe in miracles? Yes!
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7: 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Travis Jones along with the coach, Greg Hunter, with you live until 8 o'clock tonight here on Metro News Radio and Television, and with you on our text lines at 304-TALK, 304-800-765-8255. On a little baseball wrap-up weekend, as the regular season is now complete for the Mountaineer baseball team. They're ninth-ranked Mountaineers. Wrap up the number two seed in the upcoming Big 12 Conference Tournament. We'll run you through the bracket coming up here in just a moment. But the Mountaineers, of course, going into the weekend, had a chance to win the Big 12 Conference Championship, but needed some help from our friends out in Provo, BYU. Didn't get the help needed with West Virginia's one lone loss in this weekend series with TCU, because Kansas wins two out of three. Thus, the Mountaineers finish one game, basically where they were going into the weekend, one game trailing the Jayhawks. So the Mountaineers don't get the regular season Big 12 Conference Championship, but still got a chance to win the tournament championship.
8: Yeah, and that will start for West Virginia on Thursday, as you said, the tournament, which has moved from the Dallas-Fort Worth area where it's been in the last 4 years, and it's moving out to Surprise, Arizona, which is a suburb of Phoenix. And West Virginia, by virtue of its finish, number two in the league, as you said, gets a double bye through, so automatically into the quarterfinals. And quickly, West Virginia will, Kansas State, Utah on West Virginia's side of the bracket, open up on Tuesday. Winner of that plays TCU, obviously the team West Virginia just faced, and then the winner of that moves on to play West Virginia Thursday at 7:30. So we'll see. West Virginia, nice come from behind victory on Saturday in the final game of the regular season. And you know, Mountaineers were already locked into the number two spot in the Big 12 tournament, but that victory had a whole lot more behind it than maybe you would first expect, because people at WVU thought that West Virginia was very much in regional hosting territory if it won two out of three against TCU. And if West Virginia had lost yesterday, and had been 1-2 against the Horned Frogs, their regional hosting opportunities for the upcoming NCAA tournament would have taken a hit. No guarantee that they would have been out, just like there's no guarantee right now that they're in. They're very much on the border. But, Travis, that victory and achieving that really could be impactful for West Virginia as they're looking for that goal of trying to host in the NCAA tournament.
7: Well, you can thank Mother Nature for the assist, yeah. Because honestly, the rains came and that game completely turned upside down for the Horned Frogs.
8: Yeah. I got to feel a little bit bad for TCU because rain's coming pretty hard.
7: I thought, you know, you would think, you know, Frogs are used to
8: the water. Yeah, well, they're normally on lily pads, right? Right. And they don't have to throw a ball, but they had a few, couple that were high and wide and looked like from the movie Major League a little bit as they got to the back.
7: Just hitting the mascot was the only thing that was missing.
8: Yeah, but directly allowed West Virginia to score two runs in their big inning that brought them from behind. So, yeah, Mother Nature had a part of it. West Virginia handled that better than did TCU, and by virtue of that, got the victory. And like I said, you know, it that could be a really important victory. We'll find out in, I guess it's a week from today, Selection Sunday. First, you got to go through your league tournaments, and we'll see. Like I said, I don't think West Virginia is by any chance a lock for a regional host, but still very much alive by virtue of 2 out of 3 over the Horned Frogs.
7: I know, total guess, but totally guess. What has to happen? One win there?
8: I think you probably – I would think you have to win one in the Big 12 tournament. I don't know if you have to, you know, win a second or get to the championship game or win the championship game. Every step you do further down the line helps you, of course. But I don't think you'd want to see West Virginia go out there and be one and done. And Mountaineers haven't had great success in the Big 12 tournament in recent years. Early days of the Big 12 for West Virginia, they had a lot of success, but in recent years, not so much. So, like I said, the fact that you face, you know, again, just sort of on paper, TCU, the number 7 seed, a team that just gave you a whole lot of difficulty this past week and beat you once, could have taken more, but didn't. West Virginia found a way, but I don't think you could take anything for granted once you get to Arizona, especially in a single elimination tournament like this is now. It used to be double elimination, and you know, you had a little bit more wiggle room. Now, you know, one bad inning, and all of a sudden you're packing your bags and heading home.
7: The matchups have a very familiar feel. You mentioned that West Virginia could match up with TCU again for the 4th straight game on Thursday at 4:30 on ESPNU. TCU could match up with Utah this coming weekend as well. They just recently had a series with them. BYU's also in the other side of that bracket. So game one is number 9 seed BYU against number 12 seed Texas Tech. That'll be at 4:30 on Tuesday. These games will be on ESPN+. Then after that, 8 p.m. is the 10 seed Utah against 11 seed Kansas State. Wednesday, 4:30 start time for Baylor against the winner of BYU-Texas Tech. And then the game that will have a bearing on West Virginia is 8 p.m. as the 7 seed TCU will take on the winner of Utah and Kansas State. And the winner of that game faces West Virginia. Again, Thursday game times are at 9 a.m., 12:30, 4:30 for the Mountaineers, and 8 p.m. for the only game. No, sorry. UCF and Oklahoma State are going to play on Thursday. The middle games will depend on winners. The last game is Arizona State and Cincinnati. All those games are on ESPNU. Interestingly enough, the semis go back to Plus, which is kind of odd.
8: Yeah.
7: You got the quarters on the U.
8: Yeah. Don't know who else they have up against it on that day.
7: Well, you know, they need a couple more channels.
8: Yeah. Yeah. Don't have enough.
7: Yeah. Well, then the championship is on Sunday at 4:30 on the Deuce.
8: Yeah. So, again, you know, the nice thing about how this tournament is now structured with, especially for those who get the double bye and the fact that it's single elimination, it doesn't stretch your pitching staff out nearly as much as it could have been when you would face 5, sometimes maybe even 6 games. I mean, this is basically just a weekend series
7: right.
8: for you right now. I mean, the most you would play is 3 games. So you can go back to your normal weekend rotation. West Virginia didn't use Dawson Montessa this past weekend because he was your Sunday starter the week before, and this was a series that was moved up a day with a Thursday, Friday, Saturday against TCU. So if you want, you can go back to Dawson Montessa as your first game starter, or Ian Korn was really good in his first game against TCU when he got the start and ultimately helped West Virginia to that victory. And then you have, obviously, Max Yale and Chance and Cole to finish it out as your starters. So you don't have to tax your pitching staff nearly as much in trying to search for starters that hadn't been starters much of the year.
7: All right, so that's the baseball story. We've got post-game from yesterday. coming up. We'll do that for you in our second hour once we get through the texts and the phone calls and some of the other topics of the night that we'll jump into on tonight's show. So good season. I mean, great season. You go Absolutely. Back to the start of the year, and there were some questions with this team. And, you know, lo and behold, without, you know, JJ, they're still right back in basically the same position that they were a year ago.
8: Yeah. I mean, and, you know, there's again, baseball is a little bit more used to this for the many years than is, you know, basketball and football. But the constant turnover that baseball has always gone through because – you know, all of a sudden, Major League Draft gets involved. And you
7: used to be the draft, now it's the portal.
8: Yeah.
7: And the draft.
8: But, you know, again, West Virginia had a lot of attrition from last year's team, a lot of attrition from the last couple of years, and really remade this club with a ton of new players. You had a couple significant pieces left over. Gavin Kelly, obviously, being one, Brody Kresser being another, and others be above and beyond that. But a lot of guys that came in via the portal, you know, a couple of freshmen that contributed, but mainly portal guys through the pitching staff and also in the field. And boom, you're right back where you've been, and maybe have the second chance to host a regional in the last 45 years.
7: All right, coming up, we'll talk some baseball if you like. 304-TALK, 304-800-765-8255. We can certainly jump into some football conversation as well. Graduation weekend here in Morgantown. So essentially, the school year has come to a close in terms of WVU. So summer activities will now begin. You know, they're here. Hence, mm-hmm. they're here. And it won't be long before we start football practice. Give you a little update on what's going on in terms of the high school schedule. Down to tennis championships for this past week. So that means we're down to our three final sports that have to play their championships. Next up will be track and field. That'll be this coming weekend at Laidley Field, University of Charleston Stadium. Softball follows that. It'll come up next week at Little Creek Park in South Charleston. You can get the latest regional bracket updates available at WVMetroNews.com. I believe 18 of the slots have now been filled. We've got regionals that have to be completed yet. Some got pushed because of weather. I assume those will get done hopefully tomorrow with the weather being nice. So we should have the softball field filled out by, I would hope, no later than Tuesday. And then it begins for single A and double A coming up a week from Tuesday. They'll go 3 days, take a break for the Memorial Day weekend, come back with triple A and quad A the following week, and then we'll head to Huntington for the first time for the state baseball tournament at Jack Cook Field at Marshall University. That'll begin coming up, so that would be 2 weeks from Saturday, mm-hmm. I believe. Yeah, 2 weeks from Saturday. So
8: those of you that are involved,
7: baseball regional start tomorrow.
8: Those of you that are involved in those broadcasts got a really busy period coming up. Some of us who just walk into the studio and sit here, you know, it's all normal. But you guys are going to be really busy bringing all that.
7: Yeah, these changes happened, and you know, when they happen 6 months or 7 months away from the particular season, not a lot of people pay attention to them. And then mm-hmm. all of a sudden the sports get here and people start, you know, looking at it and they're like, wait a minute, when did this happen, Chase?
8: Yeah, so 2 weeks of softball.
7: Well, yeah. What's different basically now is eight teams in all classes now. Mm-hmm. Softball still double elimination. So you can imagine it's a slow games. And then of course, eight teams are now going per class in baseball. So the tournament begins on Saturday, takes Sunday off, then it runs Monday through Saturday the next week. And that's if the weather cooperates.
8: Yeah.
7: So it could very well, you know, end up being a seven, we hope just at worst, a 7 to 8 day tournament turf. And you know, you almost have to have turf anymore to have these spring championships.
8: Well, but even then, Mother Nature can get involved.
7: Yep.
8: And
7: yep.
8: Hopefully all goes well and everything gets smoothly, because there's a whole lot of good teams. They're going to fight for these championships in, you know, Charleston and in Huntington, respectively.
7: Yep, should be fun. So, again, we'll have radio coverage of the state softball tournament for the third consecutive year, and those will be available. 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Sports Line continues underway on the Sunday night.
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0: Sportsline continues on this Sunday night, 6:25. Travis and Greg with you, 304-TALK, 304-800-765-8255. One correction, I was reading the bracket off the Big 12 site, and all the times listed there are Mountain Standard times. So I'll run you through these again, but West Virginia, first and foremost, plays at 7:30
1: yeah.
0: on Thursday. So that's 7:30 our time, 4:30 Mountain time. So the games you want to be paying attention to, Utah and Kansas State, that'll be 11 p.m. Mm-hmm. on ESPN Plus on Tuesday. Wednesday, the Mountaineers will get the winner of the TCU, Utah-Kansas State winner. That's also at 11 p.m. So the Mountaineers, again, will play at 7:30 on Thursday. And Coach Hunter, they won't play till 11 p.m.
1: Yeah, exactly. Yep. They advance to Friday, and if you want to watch it, it's available. But you're planning on staying up late. First pitch would be slated for 11 p.m., and you never know because there's a game ahead of that.
0: Right.
1: And, Travis, we've seen many a times, whatever baseball event you're at, that first one can run a little long, and that could start at 11:30 or 12 o'clock and – here locally. So, anyways, could be a long couple of days out in Arizona for West Virginia, but got to win the first one and then win the second. And hopefully you have to deal with those issues and make your way to the championship game on Saturday.
0: Yeah, title game will be 7:30 on Saturday. As Greg mentioned, the bracket for the NCAA tournament comes out on Sunday. So, should the weekend go well, the Mountaineers will be talking about the matchup next Sunday.
1: Mm-hmm.
0: West Virginia obviously believes that they're in pretty good position, and you read that because the announcement made today that the Mountaineer baseball postseason tickets to the Mountaineer ticket office, should there be a regional in Morgantown, will go on sale. The season ticket holders, MAC members, you can now log into your account at WVUgame.com and request priority postseason tickets and parking. Due to the NCAA required ticket allotments for participating teams, season ticket holders may request only up to 4 region all-session tickets and 4 super region all-session tickets. And you can do that starting today through next week.

0: Sunday at 11:59 p.m.
1: So, yeah, again, that tells you a couple things. First of all, West Virginia's hoping by this presale that they'll have a reason to award these tickets, but it's only available to those that have season tickets currently or are Mountaineer Athletic Club members. So general public, not yet. And, you know, we've seen the one other time that West Virginia did have regional hosting opportunities, those tickets were such a commodity. There were, I don't remember if there were any available to the general public. I'm not certain if they didn't all get gobbled up by the MAC and season ticket holders. Yep. And then again, visitors have to have an allotment as well. So that goes pretty quickly once you start doling all those out. And, you know, there's standing room available at King Kendrick Family Ballpark, but it's not so monstrous that you're going to be able to, you know, sell 20, 30,000 tickets.
0: Yep. So, exactly right.
1: But anyways, yeah, if you are one of those and you have any desire to attend if they do host, better jump on that. Make sure that you are involved. Obviously, you won't pay for something that doesn't happen.
0: Correct. All right, very good. Let's go to the text, 304-TALK-304. Greg down in Lake Norman, North Carolina, writes in, gentlemen, I use that term loosely. Oh, thanks, Greg. Appreciate that. Well earned on our end. It's been a Chamber of Commerce day weather-wise here in Lake Norman. Don't know why everyone doesn't live here, but thank goodness they don't. I hate to see that the baseball couldn't at least clinch a share of the championship this year. That losing 23-1 to that team up north, getting their heads so much that it caused them to lose two out of their next three in conference. I'm not going to blame it on the Saturday TCU game because they're an excellent team with outstanding pitching, or was it something else? Your thoughts?
1: I mean, this team's won, what, 8 of the last 9?
0: Yeah.
1: I mean, they're playing
0: really
1: well.
0: They bounce back well from the pit.
1: Yeah. I mean, it's baseball. You're going to have problems. I mean, if you have anything negative to say about this baseball season, I think you're nitpicking a little too much. Yeah, the Pitt game was disappointing, but it's a non-conference game. So, for the most part, you did pretty well in everything else, and nobody's perfect. You did sweep the team that ultimately won the league.
0: Yep. Yeah, I mean, you go back right after the Pitt game, they lost 2 out of 3 at Cincinnati. Mm-hmm. You get one of those, then you're Big 12 conference champions.
1: And Cincinnati's an NCAA tournament mm-hmm. team. So, again, if this team just qualifies for the NCAA tournament, which they're going to, right? I mean, at worst, they're going to be a number 2 seed in a region. Yep. I mean, 3 years ago, that would have been reason to have a parade down High Street. All of a sudden, now people are taking that as just, you know, every day an event. And then now you add in a very realistic possibility to host a regional and add that to it, thus being one of the top 16 teams in the country. I mean, that's the distance this program has gone. And I guess expectations increase along with it. But I think it's been a fantastic year.
0: Texter says, what is with Friday games? We failed to show up Friday and got 3 messy hits against a freshman pitcher that cost us the Big 12 championship. Half the conference losses were on a Friday, as well as the home loss to a lower-level Columbia team. Well, I mean, this really, if you're looking for some pattern, this was a little different Friday because it was the middle game of the series instead of the first game of the series.
1: You started Max Yale on your Friday in this game, who's one of the best pitchers in the Big 12 and in the country. So, again, I'm finding it hard to believe we're having negative baseball comments out of the box after the season that they've had.
0: You get that close. You know, it's natural to try to look back and nitpick and find a win here or there, certainly. But, you know, again, if you go back and set the expectations at the beginning of the season, I think anybody would have taken the end result.
1: Oh, yeah. I mean, it's also baseball. Nobody goes 52-0 in baseball. I mean, the LA Dodgers are those with the biggest payroll are going to win, you know, they're going to be win 2/3 of their games, but they're certainly not going to win 100%.
0: Yeah, and it's you know, it's a good problem. I mean, I think there are a lot of new Mountaineer baseball fans, if you will, that are now following this team and kind of learning the ropes that it's not football. Mm-mm. You know, if you lose a football game, it hurts you a lot. Where I mean, even we've seen even in men's basketball, you can lose a couple of bad losses mm-hmm. and still, you know, get into the NCAA tournament. It doesn't necessarily kill you. And the same with, I mean, even more so with baseball. I mean, it's just the nature of the, you know, nature of the beast. Some games you just can't hit. Some games you hit the ball right at the outfielders.
1: Yeah.
0: You know,
1: exactly. West Virginia got good pitching all weekend. Offense was a little bit of a struggle on Thursday, but pitching was so good that you managed victory.
0: Yeah.
1: Didn't hit.
0: Got out hit on Thursday, but the difference was you had, what, three doubles that got you into scoring position.
1: One inning and
0: with low outs.
1: Boom, boom, boom. And your pitching was great. Good pitching on Friday, but you couldn't manufacture anything offensively. And then Saturday, again, solid pitching effort. Didn't have a whole lot of offense until near the end of the game, and then all of a sudden exploded with the help of Mother Nature and racked up enough runs to get you the victory. So, you know, again, I think West Virginia's going into this Big 12 tournament, into the total postseason, on a pretty nice roll.
0: Texter says, Montesa didn't start versus TCU, but he did pitch in relief in Friday's loss.
1: Yeah, good point.
0: Texter, how much of this success can we pin on the new NIL money Wren implemented, and why did he decide to do that?
1: I don't think you, first of all, the baseball doesn't get as much NIL as you may think. You know, most of it's still going to football, men's basketball, vast mm-hmm. majority. The one thing that they have done for baseball in terms of budget is instead of, you know, following the old NCAA guidelines of how many scholarships you could have, which I think was 11.7, and you could parcel those out into, you know, percentages. A kid could get 10% of a scholarship or a half a scholarship or whatever. You can't do that in a major sports, which you could in baseball. But West Virginia went to the total maximum that now became available in terms of scholarship. So now every baseball player, and I think it's 30 on the roster, something in that range, upper 20s, 30, now has a full scholarship. That's a lot of additional money, but it's not necessarily the rev share money that football and men's basketball are getting. There may be some NIL dollars in there as well, from outside sources. But the biggest addition to the budget from WVU is the extra scholarships that Steve Sabins now has at his disposal.
0: All right, very good. It is 24 till the top. More texts. We welcome them. 304-TALK 304, 800-765-8255. We will continue on in just a couple of moments. I got, you know, the portal season. Pretty much has come and gone. These numbers, the portal numbers have been released by the NCAA recently. Like how many went in and how many have come out.
1: Mm-hmm.
0: Wow, it's alarming. We'll tell you how many players were left with nowhere to go. So we'll talk about that when we come back. Sportsline continues after this.
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0: All right, Sports Line continues, 641. Welcome back on this Sunday night. I hope everybody's having a terrific weekend. Hot this coming week, low 90s. Well, it was warm out there today, but low 90s coming up at the beginning of the week. And John in Cape Canaveral writes in and says, I'll see Greg in Lake Norman's weather and raise him Cocoa Beaches. I'm extremely proud of the baseball team. I'm really, really hoping to host. I think like college football in this day and age, let's play for the playoffs and let's go. So excited about West Virginia, or so excited about West Virginia, I forgot to mention the name. Yeah, let's go Mountaineers.
1: Yeah. Hey, Lake Norman is a beautiful area. Mountaineers will be heading through there, or at least those a couple of times, once for football and then later on for basketball. Obviously, the Mountaineers play Virginia in football in Charlotte. Third game of the year, and then found out this week that West Virginia is going to play University of North Carolina in a Thanksgiving week game in Charlotte as well. So be passing through Lake Norman. The only thing I'll say negative about that area, because it's beautiful, it'd be wonderful to live a vacation there, but every time I go through there, the traffic is horrendous.
0: Yeah.
1: So...
0: Absolutely. Unconfirmed reports, but we're seeing internet reports. Again, unconfirmed. Sam Houston has not put out anything, which is, you know, it's a weekend, so maybe that's why. But seeing unfortunate news that Will Davis, who is a defensive back at West Virginia, who transferred from Virginia Union, a Division II school, where he was a first-team all-conference defensive back, left West Virginia, had transferred to Sam Houston, and we're seeing reports that he passed away yesterday evening. And Greg, he was a young guy that wasn't here long, right?
1: No. Came to West Virginia after a really nice career at Virginia Union, Division II school, was a safety. Came to WVU hoping, you know, move up in the ranks and take a shot at a higher level. Didn't really see much, if any, action for the Mountaineers last year. So, you know, look to spend another year of college eligibility at Sam Houston. And, you know, as I said, I don't know all the circumstances and such with the internet. I don't even call them rumors, reports. But really sad if it's so true.
0: Mm-hmm. Absolutely. All right. Let's see what else here. Just going to get you an update on what's going on in the college World Series softball-wise, because we got a lot of Big 12 teams that are currently currently involved. Is my one complaint about ESPN. You know, they've got the softball games on every one of their channels this weekend, yet you have to search their website to try to find the scoreboard.
1: Yeah, it's not easily obtained.
0: No, it's not. Maybe I'm overlooking it here. I'll try to find it here.
1: Yeah, we'll get to it.
0: Yeah, I'll try to find it because I'm not finding it quickly. Texter, there are six really good teams in this conference. I hope they all get in the NCAA tournament. The good news is we're the best defensive team and our pitching is very good. Einish seems to come out of, or it seems to have come out of his hitting slump Saturday. Great season. Good chance of going deep into the NCAA tournament. Go Mountaineers.
1: Yeah, I'd say that's accurate. For Matt had a nice regular season finale series. And again, it wasn't a great offensive performance by West Virginia this weekend, other than a couple of innings, but did enough to take two out of three. But their pitching and defense have been there throughout the year and were there again this weekend and helping them get to what they got. So that'll be what carries them. And then if you can get just enough offense to go with it, which most times they have this year, but you certainly can have a complete slump like you did Friday. But that's baseball, right?
0: Yep. Found it. Oklahoma State leading Stanford 11-5, currently in the middle half of the seventh inning. Finals from earlier today, Baylor bowed out, losing to Texas 7-0. So Baylor is out of the NCAA tournament. Texas advances onto the Super Region. UCF, how about this? Pulled an upset, defeating Florida State 4-2. So the Knights advance to the Super Region, ending ninth-ranked Florida State's season. Duke ousted Arizona 8-6, and Arizona State, in five innings, defeated Texas A&M 9-1. And I think that was a grand slam lifted the Sun Devils. So they are off to the Super Region as well. 7:15 is Stanford and Oklahoma State. I believe Stanford has to beat Oklahoma State twice to advance on there. Texas Tech also. Boy, what a story they were this weekend. They beat Ole Miss today 14-2 to advance to the Super Region in that one. And they were in big trouble.
1: I saw this.
0: Did you see this?
1: Yeah.
0: So in the history of the NCAA women's softball tournament, teams were 0-640 when trailing by 8 runs or more in a softball game. So at any point in the tournament.
1: Much less the last inning
0: and down to your final out. Well, it's now 1-640 as Texas Tech was down 8 runs with only one out left and somehow found a way to come back and defeat Ole Miss. There was a grand slam involved in that as well. And then Texas Tech finished off the series with Ole Miss today with a 14-2 win earlier today. So kind of interesting. All right. I mentioned to you about the portal.
1: Mm-hmm.
0: Here's the numbers. Give you a couple here before I give you some raw data. 62% of Division II football players who went into the portal did not find a home and thus have retired. 62%.
1: Wow.
0: 79% of D3 football players that went into the portal also met with the same fate. Didn't find another landing spot and thus retired. Number of student athletes who successfully transferred onto an NCAA program after portal entry. Give you Division I. Baseball, 3,583. The number that found new homes, 2,199, 61%. Moved on to other schools. Men's basketball, higher percentage. 2,593. Remember, again, this is D1.
1: Mm-hmm.
0: 1,812 found new homes. So 70%.
1: Okay.
0: Football, 7,720 portal entries. 5,506, 79% found new homes. Other men's sports, 5,258 in, 3,193 out, 60%. Women's basketball, 1,485 in, 1,215 out, 82%. That's the highest percentage in all of Division I sports. Other women's sports, 7,279. 5,079 found new homes, 70%. So overall, I'm looking at this as 2025's numbers because obviously 2026 is not complete, particularly D2, which the portal's open all the time.
1: Yeah.
0: 26,938 portal entries in Division I. 18,421 found new homes, 68%.
1: Wow.
0: So 32%.
1: Did not. So, yeah, cautionary tale, right, there. Now, it does show that, I mean, we look at the high end of those that transfer out and find lucrative new homes. But there's so many others that don't. Now, you know, in football, if you're D1 and you're willing to go all the way down, you can probably find a Division III spot, but non-scholarship, and do you just really want to play, or at that point are you just wanting to move on to something else? But it does show you that the grass isn't always greener.
0: Yep. 14,350 D2 total. Entries, 5,549 found new schools.
1: Wow.
0: 39%.
1: 61% don't.
0: D3 is even worse. 5,278 in, 1,284 back out somewhere else, just 24%.
1: So do they think they're going to move on to something lucrative, or are they getting pushed out?
0: Yeah, there's some of that.
1: Don't have options, and so they just try to portal to see what happens. I mean, we know certainly that that is part of the process, getting pushed out. But it's, you know, both ways of the thing. It does show you, though, that...
0: Well, and I think those numbers are important. 2026's numbers are important, and coaches should use those, you know, for the kids that, for the kids that are being pushed out, and, you know, use that as a recruiting tool to keep them, you know, there, because as you can see, you know, it's, it doesn't end well.
1: No.
0: For everybody.
1: For many, it doesn't.
0: So it does not end well for everybody. All right. Let's see. Texts, not complaining or being negative about the season. It was outstanding as usual. They're always a turning point. Usually that one particular loss in every season and every sport that determines whether or not you win, win at all or not. Also, what's going on with the Charlotte basketball game in November? I haven't heard anything about it since it was announced and they were working on it. Is it indeed a done deal?
1: I assume you mean by Charlotte the North Carolina game. It has not been announced officially.
0: Yeah, it was just leaked. That was internet.
1: Yeah.
0: No, I mean, it's happening.
1: Yeah, but it's going to be true.
0: Yeah.
1: But we do not have the official announcement from either school yet.
0: Yeah, absolutely. A couple of notes. Other state sports, appreciate the texts. Salem softball claimed their first ever United States Collegiate Athletic Association National Championship with a 9-3 win over Florida National. So, yeah, so Salem softball and baseball, they'll participate in these other small college World Series a lot of times. This is separate from the Division II, you know, playoffs, which are underway in both baseball and softball. Congratulations to the Marshall women's softball team. They played really well in their regional. Sure wish WVU had the sport. Anyone out there with $10 million, please consider donating to start the program. Absolutely.
1: That's probably we'd like the to minimum. See it, yeah.
0: Yep. Would like to see it. Texter says, I wonder how many were pushed into the portal by head coaches.
1: That's,
0: yeah, I mean, there's some.
1: Certainly. Good question.
0: Yep. All right. 7 till the top. We'll take a break. More Sports Line coming up.
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0: Welcome back. Sports Line continues a little before 7. Travis and Greg with you till 8 o'clock. We got baseball reaction coming your way. And also, time permitting, Jaden Bray, Mountaineer wide receiver, stopped by 3 guys before the game. And we'll listen into some of that coming up in our second hour as well. Texter, why doesn't WVU have a softball program, and do you think they ever will?
1: We've talked about this quite often over the years.
0: It usually comes up this time of year.
1: Yeah, and understand, it's a very popular sport, and high school softball in the state of West Virginia is very good. But every AD I've talked to for close to 30 years has come back and said it's a money thing. You can take that money and put it into football and men's basketball that are going to turn around and hopefully generate a profit. Or you can put it into softball and still going to lose a lot of money. I mean, every athletic program at West Virginia loses money except for football and men's basketball. So no matter how good you are in softball, you're going to lose money. And it comes down to that. You can agree with it or disagree with it in terms of their logic. But the logic is true. But all the others are losing money too. And could you cut something and pick up softball? Probably, but that's what you'd have to do.
0: By the way, Texas, who's one of the blue bloods in softball, if you're wondering, they lose $2.2 million a year. Softball program.
1: Yeah, I mean, that's the way it is. I mean, we've seen some of the numbers, Travis, and in many sports. And unfortunately, the better you are, usually the more you lose because you're putting more into the coaching or the facilities or those type of things.
0: So
1: West Virginia used to have a softball program. They cut it in the early 80s as part of a belt tightening thing at that point. So since then, there's been talk of reviving it. The most recent edition of a women's sport, I think this is right, was rowing, but that's almost 25 years ago now. Mm-hmm. When they decided to do a new sport then, they picked rowing over softball. And it was, from what I understand, it was something that they, looked at both ways, but rowing gave them more scholar or female participation equivalencies for Title IX purposes at a lesser cost than did softball. So
0: Texter says, does Title IX matter anymore?
1: Supposed to, but does anybody pay attention to it?
0: Yep. By the way, failed to mention, congratulations to Glenville State, their women's softball team, or softball team, I should say, traveling to the, so they won the regional. And now they're off to the D2 Atlantic Super Regional, and they will take on the Bears, Golden Bears of Cutstown, PA, coming up this coming week.
1: It was an all MEC regional final as they defeated the University of Charleston to get to the Super Regional, and now a couple of wins away from getting to the Division II World Series.
0: Yeah, and I know you had their coach on, right?
1: Yeah.
0: Earlier in the week.
1: Yeah, she was great.
0: Yep. So congratulations to Sarah Schoon and the Lady Pioneers, and best of luck this coming week up in PA at the Super Region on the Division II side. All right. So I think we got all the congratulations out of
1: Yeah, I think so.
0: Caught up
1: to
0: caught
1: this
0: up
1: point.
0: On those. Yep. Caught up on those for now. The Big 12 this week, little comments from Brett Yormark on the college football playoffs. He and ACC Commissioner Jim Phillips are in tandem step on what they would like to see happen with the college football playoffs. They would like to see 24 teams. Yormark, speaking to some reporters this past week, says, we like 24, we want 24. There are too many teams getting left out. 24 teams provides the type of access that is warranted. That being said, we need to do the work around the economics, around a 24-team format, and make sure we address any unintended consequences. The final day of the ACC spring meetings took place, and Phillips also indicated he and his league are in support of the 24-team model. Our desires with the coaches and the ADs is 24. when you're leaving national championship contending teams out of the playoffs, you don't have the right number. We lived through it. We suffered through it with Florida State when the field was four. I know the schools have suffered for it. Notre Dame was a CFP-worthy team last year, and you saw it happen to the last team that got invited with Miami. Now, just a few months ago, Big Ten Commissioner Tony Pettit was seemingly the only supporter of a 24-team playoff model. The other conferences, most notably the SEC and stakeholders in college football, favored 16. However, the pendulum has swung now with Phillips and Yormark, the latest to back the 24-team model. Just last week, the American Football Coaches Association revealed its support for 24. Regardless of how much support there is for a 2014 playoff, there will be no changes until Pettit and SEC Commissioner Greg Sankey agree on a future format. Sankey and the SEC support a 16 team if it expands beyond 12. Sankey said on Monday, "The focus hasn't changed. We're open to conversation, but there are a lot of ideas out there that have to be supported with analysis, information, and not speculation. We're trying to inform that with research. We've done that from our perspective with 16. We want to understand, though, some analytic support, games that matter in expanded environment, and games that might not matter." Yormark said questions that must be answered are how to replace the revenue from the conference championship games and add more money to the playoff pool. Last year's Big 12 title game between Texas Tech and BYU drew 85,000, the largest attendance of any conference championship game. He said, quote, "How do you recoup the conference championship money and drive incremental revenue in a 24-team playoff?" Phillips added that ESPN doesn't want the playoff to expand past 16. ESPN made it clear they want to stay at 12 or 14, but no more than 16. Phillips says the ACC supports an expanded playoff because teams with a legitimate chance to win a national title are being excluded. Last season, Notre Dame, which is an ACC member in all sports but football, was the first team left out. And on and on. So
1: what do you think? I mean, we talked last week about the expansion of the basketball tournaments, men's and women's, from 68 to 76. And paraphrase a little bit. I think we both figured, it's not bad. Relatively minor jump in comparison to going from 12 to 24 in football. So what do you think?
0: So a couple things. One, I think there's a lot of devil in the details on 24. Mm-hmm. You know, what does that do to the bowl system? Does it include the bowl system? So are you just, are these on-campus games, or are you going to try to, do like they've done with the smaller model of the playoff? Mm-hmm. And I think they would. I mean, to answer my own question, I would anticipate that they would try to include the lower tier bowl somehow into opening round playoff games, which would be, at the end of the day, I have a soft spot for the bowl system. And anything you can do to bolster the bowl system, I think, helps college football, and that would do it. Because, I mean, think about that. Instead of the Weed Whacker Bowl, now all of a sudden that's an opening round playoff game.
1: Yeah.
0: It's a little more cachet.
1: Oh, absolutely. Yeah. No, those are all good questions, and I think you said the devil's in the details. I'd like to see what some of those involve. You know, the first round, opening round is on campus sites now, which, draws some excitement. Would there be two rounds? But that wouldn't really add to the lower tier bowl games and give them any opportunities. So,
0: is there buys? Are you going to do a buy, or is a team going to have to play 24, 12, 6? You know what I mean?
1: Well, you couldn't. At 24, yeah, Somebody's going to have buys.
0: You say that, but they could. I don't think they would, but you could conceivably cut back the regular season some.
1: Yeah.
0: I don't think that's going to happen.
1: But, you'd have to have some sort of system where a few of the top teams get buys. We'd have to see how ultimately they do that. But, I according to the AFCA, the Coaches Association, they in in advocating for the 2014 playoff, they also said get rid of the college football conference championship games, which again is easier said than done because the commissioners, as I forget which one was it, Sankey, said that generates a lot of money.
0: Well, it was your mark.
1: Oh, your mark.
0: Yeah.
1: So, you know, how do you replace that money?
0: Yeah. Well, the most important line to me of that entire article is ESPN is not in favor of the 24.
1: Yeah.
0: At most, they are at 16.
1: Yeah, well, if that,
0: guess what? Where it's going next.
1: Yeah.
0: It won't go to 24.
1: Not if that remains the same.
0: It'll go to 16, and TV will get what it wants, and then it might expand further from there. Who knows? You know, once they can figure out to sell to some other streaming services, and, you know, everybody has to pay for it. So that's the way that's the route we're going.
1: Well, right? Not much doubt about that.
0: Yeah. All right, 7:07, got to squeeze one in. More text coming up. Steve Saban's also coming up here in just short order. Sportsline continues in a moment.
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4: I'm Sergeant R.A. Marsh.
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0: All right, kind of jumping around topics tonight, so apologize about that. I've got your head on a swivel, but we're just kind of moving around, whatever comes at us. Baseball-wise, Greg, had a question about David Perez, the freshman pitcher from Philly. He's getting some work earlier in the season, but has kind of been MIA since, even in the midweek games.
1: Yeah, I mean, getting a lot of work earlier in the season, he'd really become West Virginia's closer.
0: Yep.
1: In a lot of ways to begin with. People know his story, I'm sure, if they don't. Came to West Virginia regarded as mainly an infielder, but Mountaineers saw his arm and said, you know what, freshman, let's try him on the mound a little bit, and really was outstanding early in the year. Was really, really good. How many saves did he have? He had six saves and before March was over. But then, you know, maybe it was the fact he hasn't pitched as much, seemingly hit a little bit of a wall. Haven't heard anything about injuries of any type, but started to have some struggles. Was one of those got used against Pitt, and like every other pitcher they used that game, had some problems in that one and a couple other junctures, and hasn't pitched in, is it the last 10 games or so? So I don't know if it's just ineffectiveness, arm tired at that point in time, or if there's any kind of arm issue, injury issue in dealing with him. But I think West Virginia feels he's got a great future and maybe a shortstop of the future for the Mountaineers. But was a really good picture for them for the more than the first half of the season, but hasn't been as much of a factor lately.
0: All right, very good. Back to the text, 304-TALK-304. Good show, guys. Do you believe the report that Michael Hawkins Jr. is making $1.7 million in NIL? Do you believe that's accurate?
1: No.
0: Yeah, I don't believe so either. Anything that people put out, I saw the same list on the internet. Basically listed West Virginia's 10 mm-hmm. highest paid NIL players. Complete, total, 1,000% guess.
1: Yeah. I mean, is Michael Hawkins getting, you know, rev share NIL money? Absolutely. Is he getting good money? I'm certain. I have no idea exactly what it is, but I don't think it would be that number. Most numbers that you see, not just at West Virginia, but anywhere, are total guesses.
0: Mm-hmm. Texter says, actually, I think I may have missed one. I'll circle back. Ugh, four was a joke, but 16 teams should be enough. Notre Dame and Miami both deserve to be in. The last time it was Alabama that had no business being invited with those three losses. Yeah, and again, we so far the expansion has not been, you know, they've been blowouts. I mean, mm-hmm. they've not been competitive games, so I would anticipate that if we expanded to 24, even if you gave, say, the top four buys, still 5 versus 24 not going to be pretty, most likely. Interesting about the portal numbers, we hate tampering, but there's a need for a way for those lower division players to know if anyone actually wants them before they leave their current school. Interesting dilemma. You know, that
1: is good.
0: Well, and having knowing the D2 world like I do, I don't know that it's even really referred to as tampering at the Division II level, because you know what happens anymore is all these guys have agents.
1: Yeah. Even D2 guys?
0: Yes.
1: Okay.
0: Yeah, they're most of them are rep. I mean, the ones that have a chance to move up at some point have an agent. And that interest level is being expressed to the agent, you know, not to say that the kid, you know, isn't being told that or being contacted. I mean, I'm sure that happens, but the way they skirt it is they go through the agent, you know, Division II coaches, you know, do they love it? No, but it's understandable. If you got a good player and he's got a chance, you know, you're paying him, let's say at the Division II level, and I just had a conversation the other day about this, about where the NIL numbers are with the upper echelons in the Division IIs, you know, the teams that are playing for national championships, what they're spending. There's still a wide gap in the opinion on what that number might be. It's certainly going up, but it's nowhere near the explosion that we're seeing at the Division I level. But point being, if you got a kid that you're paying, let's say $10,000 at the Division II level, and he can go and make, you know, even at a, let's say a Wright State, $100,000, $125,000.
1: It's a lot of big difference.
0: I mean, what are you going to do?
1: Yeah.
0: You know,
1: in
0: whether Wright State's tampering or not, you know, you're not going to be able to compete with that type of money.
1: Yeah. And no. Jason G, and Daniel Mondragon, who two new division or Mountain East Conference coaches or who are coming back to the league. We've had them on the show recently, and I think they understand that that's the world they live in now.
0: Yep.
1: That I don't, you know, you hate to call it a feeder system, but in a lot of ways, if they get a really good young player, you're not going to keep him for 4 years.
0: It is. Yeah, we've seen a lot of change in college sports in a very short amount of time in our lifetime.
1: Mm-hmm.
0: That, to me, is amazing how quickly it became unheard of to where now it's the common thing. And I'm not saying that this guy was Agent Zero in all this, mm-hmm. but he was one of the first ones. Do you remember Dale Bonner from Fairmont State? When all
1: went
0: of a sudden...
1: Baylor.
0: Went to Baylor, and everybody was like, what?
1: Yeah, what's he doing?
0: A Division II guy going to a Power 5 conference?
1: Thought it was crazy. And he ended up being successful there. Yeah. What ended his career at Ohio State.
0: Went to Ohio State. I mean, back then it was unheard of. And I mean, back then as in 10 years ago.
1: Yeah.
0: You know,
1: at
0: now,
1: most. Right.
0: Right. Right. Yeah, at most. I don't even believe it was that long ago. May not have been.
1: Wow, but you're right. It is amazing how quickly it's changed. And now you look just at the Mountain East, just because we're familiar with that league. You're certainly more familiar than I. I mean, most of the best young players.
0: I mean, every year there you have a handful.
1: Yeah.
0: That are moving up. I mean, it just happened again. Craig Gilbert, Concord, mm-hmm. goes to Pitt. So, you know, it's Bubakar Dijo mm-hmm. from Concord goes to Marshall. So it's every year. It's every year you're seeing it. And I'm not even talking about, I mean, it's more than a handful if you want to count D2 out of the Mountaineers to D1.
1: Mm-hmm.
0: But, you know, it's not unheard of to get two or three guys that are going power.
1: Yeah.
0: You know, power
1: again,
0: four or five.
1: Know, they can make significantly more money and you understand the attraction.
0: Certainly are.
1: And you know what? Now that the more that are successful, I mean, I think, you know, you said Dale Bonner, he sort of kicked the door in, but everybody was skeptical. But then he showed he could be successful. Then the coaches probably go, oh, this is not as big a leap as we thought. Players also see that they can make the move. And I'm not going to say it's going to be commonplace, but certainly not a shocker by any stretch anymore.
0: Well, I think it speaks to also the level of, the level of talent at the Division II mm-hmm. level. And I'm not saying they're all, you know, everybody that plays in that league are guys that, well, they were just overlooked. No, I mean, some of them, that's their level. But mm-hmm. there are, you know, and it's the same way in football. There are those special guys that for whatever reason kind of just, you know, fell through the cracks or mm-hmm. just weren't recruited out of high school, which we're seeing more and more. I mean, more and more high school kids, this is going to have to be their path to getting to D1 because they're not getting the opportunities they once were.
1: No, I think you talk to a lot of good high school coaches or people in the recruiting world. They're telling players, you know what? Just go find a place to play. If you're good enough, you'll move up because they're not nearly as many high school kids that are getting recruited to Division I programs there used to be because of the prevalence of transfers. But, you know, in 2 years, their opportunity may come.
0: Michael in Massachusetts, here's an interesting thought and question. Guys, why don't they just create a new system where all non-revenue generating sports create new regional conferences? Why punish volleyball when the motivation is media contracts for football? So you see what he's saying?
1: Yeah. Oh, absolutely.
0: Yeah. So in other words, you know, putting Pitt, West Virginia, Syracuse, you know, Virginia, Virginia Tech, all in a volleyball conference.
1: Absolutely. An idea that actually has been kicked around for quite a while. I remember talking to Oliver Luck when West Virginia first went into the Big 12. And, you know, I have a deep interview session with every athletic director for over 30 years now. And
0: is that where you try to get him to cry?
1: Yeah.
0: Yeah. Okay.
1: But that's it, Oliver said that at that point. He said, you know, major sports are going to go to these big national conferences with huge TV contracts. But he predicted the future would be that the Olympic sports, call them non-rev, call them varsity, whatever you want, are going to find regional conferences so they don't have to have the same kind of expenses for travel that the big sports do. So to this point, it hasn't happened. But he told me that, and I've talked about it in the past, but predicted that, over a decade ago now. But I guess, you know, you just can't get all the parties on board. I think it's a great idea.
0: Yeah, I mean, we see it kind of in wrestling.
1: Yeah.
0: You know?
1: Mm-hmm.
0: And have for years.
1: Yeah, I mean, but I guess it just takes... The problem is everybody in college athletics is so separated that take everybody coming together and go, yeah. Okay, you know what, Big 12, you don't really need to do wrestling all over the place or gymnastics.

0: baseball draft, you have to, you're not draft eligible unless you're junior year at your four-year school. JUCO kids can go out when they're done with JUCO, and they get another bite at the apple at the major college level. But yes, so Gavin Kelly does have to spend, at least unless the rules change, one more year in college. Now, again, everybody's available for transfer, but he seems real happy at West Virginia.
1: Not very good. 24 passed. Steve Sabins, when we come back.
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0: All right, Sportsline rolls on. Steve Saban's postgame. 2 out of 3 wins with TCU wrapping up the 2 seed in the upcoming Big 12 conference tournament.
1: Great team win. Really fun way to end the regular season. Set a program record for conference wins with 21. Do it in the pouring rain with really, really excited full crowd. Fan base was electric and stayed to the end, and to find a way in like a gritty, unorthodox fashion to win a game is what this place is all about and what we've been doing for a long time. So couldn't be more excited for the kids to be able to clip off 21

0: conference wins. It's incredible. Last season we won the league outright with 19. So to be able to do that and then come back and have a better year is really says a lot about the team, the staff, and the players inside of it. Yeah, and you know, we hadn't been good offensively, and their pitchers had been so good. So sometimes it just feels like you have to find a way. You have to really hunt. You have to search. You have to find a way, and they just do a great job. They do a great job holding runners. They threw a ton of strikes. They just don't give you a ton of cracks. That team is going to be good for a long time. If that group of kids stays together, they have like a lot of freshmen and sophomores that are good players. So they're going to be nasty for years to come, but it was impressive. I mean, Tyrus Hall hadn't been good, hit a huge home run. Sean Smith hadn't been good this week, came up with a huge swing of the bat late. Brock Wills hadn't been in the game the entire weekend and had a great at-bat in the rain against their closer. Matt Einisch had been a little bit cold, and for the last 2 days had his best at-bats he's probably had in 2 or 3 weeks. And so you just had certain guys click and kind of find it, and that's just a lot of credit to the staff. We didn't take on-field BP today. You never know why the stars align on this kind of stuff, but you wanted like a little bit of a reset. Like, hey, let's not just keep doing the same thing and expect different results. So little small changes. We caught Gravy today. Graveline hasn't caught Chanson Cole the entire season. I think that's the first time he's caught him. Just to get Gavin Kelly off of his legs, maybe that would have helped him offensively a little bit. He came up with a big triple off the center field wall, and so things went our way. And then you know, we decided to have the game at 12 and not 11. If we had it 11, that closer might be in the game in sunny conditions. And so a lot of credit to the entire team. Bassinger was special. I mean, what he did was special. 3.2 innings, 2 hits, 0 runs. So another guy that came in with our team that basically had that long save. There's not many people in the country that can do that, and we've had Ian Korn do that, and Bassinger do that, and Estridge do that, and a plethora of guys. But to do it in a downpour is unique. Mentally, you have to be so strong, because there's so many crutches that can come up. You throw one ball, you hit one batter, you have one walk. It's not me, it's the rain, it's the wet ball. Right? You can unravel in those situations. And he was throwing as good as he's ever thrown. He's a 91 with a nasty slider and a bunch of strikes. And so for that, it was just like the right guy was in the game at the right moment to handle the moment, and that's exactly what he did, and that's what maturity and experience can get you. That's exactly right, and you can kind of start to feel that momentum shift a little bit. You have some pinch hitters. You have the moment starts to exist. When the moment never exists, hitting's really hard and pitching's easier. And when you're a great pitcher, you know you're going to win most of the time. So you got to create the moment and create a little bit of pressure. And that's exactly what happened. And Mother Nature probably didn't hurt either. Yeah, the first one not as much. With Wills, I was sweating it pretty heavy. Wills did not get a great jump and slid into home, and it was bang bang. And he said the whole dugout said that you were raindrop. We call raindrops when someone shows butt hurt or emotion negatively, they go palms up.
1: 5 points per game.
0: He's like, you're going raindrops in the perfect box. I was like, I didn't know I was, but I thought you were out of the plate. So he was giving me a hard time. Yeah.
2: Was the sacrifice just as valuable? And what goes into that deciding in that situation, let him swing or go for the second?
0: Yeah, first and second, no outs. No-brainer because Matt Einisch had been swinging the bat so well. Such a no-brainer that TCU knew we were going to bunt and ran the wheel play. It's one of those funny things. We actually, when we brought the team together in that offensive timeout. I said, if they run the wheel play and crash, you pull back and you blast the ball up the middle. So it's a, it turns into a slash if the third baseman and the first baseman are running at you. I think Tyrus didn't read that soon enough, and so he just put down literally the best bunt you could possibly have in human history to avoid getting the lead out at third base. Both middle, both corner infielders sprinting full speed, and the ball was just killed right in front of the pitcher where there wasn't a play at third base. So it worked out in our favor, and it's always, for every defensive play, there's an offensive answer. Essentially, you just have to be aggressive enough to run it, and Tyrus got the bunt down beautifully, but it could have been a very interesting game if he pulled back and swung there. The game could have been different.
1: Coach, last night you were talking how the team last year, this point of year, scratching and clawing, just very kind of momentum it could have. This year, you go to the conference tournament, winning 9 out of 10. Any differences? Like, why it is that it weighed as this year? Why it was weighed as
0: last year? If I knew, you'd, I would get paid more. I think some of it, I think there's just so many different reasons. And every year you just try to get better and you do things a little bit better and you attribute the things that you do to what's happening. But I don't think that's always fair either. Maturity, experience, staff calmness. I think even like some of our staff members that have been through this, again, you just get a little bit more comfortable in some of those moments. It always falls back on culture and the kids and the expectations. It always ends up being like the players. It's always the players' team. And so like how motivated they are to win and how much they love showing up to the yard every day and the confidence they bring. So at this point, I think you really coach and you help and make suggestions, but at this point, it's like it's the boys kind of running with it for the most part.
3: What was your perspective on that crazy play with Reese Sassenger and Gavin Kelly, the fan on the first? What was, could you see the play from where you're standing?
0: Remind me of this play, because I know you're talking about Reese.
3: Yeah, just a weird play.
0: Gotcha. Off of
4: the 3-4-1.
0: Yes. Yeah, off of Brody's glove, and at that point, the second baseman is going to basically just back up the play, right? So he's running there in that direction. It ricochets off, and we were giving Yale a hard time because Yale doesn't always get over in a timely manner. And with lefties, it's always about getting over. Make sure that you don't take for granted that it's hit to the second baseman, because if the first baseman cuts a ball off, no one's there to cover the bag, so the pitcher has to get over essentially. And Reese, thankfully, was just really aggressive in that moment. If you think the first baseman's going to field it, the pitcher can just stop and basically check up. And if he were to do that, no one would have been at the base. So that's just fundamentals and execution and basically doing everything right. And it showed up in that kind of play. It's like backing up a base. You don't always see it until it happens. And so that ended up being a huge play. But yeah, I saw it. It's one of those, like, it's just one of those, like, things are going well for the Mountaineers, right, when that happens.
2: Combined, felt like this was the best defensive series of both teams this year. I mean, both teams just played great defense at infield. You have balls catch at the wall.
0: Yeah. Yeah, I agree with that. The other one was that the Cincinnati series, we really hit the ball great at Cincinnati. And they had 4 diving plays where outfielders left their feet, ran into the fence, and caught it. So it was like 4 doubles or home runs basically taken away. And that swings a series or game. So that series and this series. But this was just clean. This was a big league game in the sense where, like, you had to earn it. The break really was Brock Wills hitting a missile off the pitcher's glove that then skipped on wet turf and ate up a second baseman. Like, that was the biggest crack of the game, right? And then you had a closer that lost feel in a rainstorm. But, like, it just felt like, yeah, it was punch for punch, blow for blow. Like, you really had to earn everything out there. No, I don't. I'm not familiar. I think I find it really hard to believe that one of the top three conferences in the country with no doubt, and a team that set a program record for conference wins with 21, a team that finishes second in the league, a team that has the best pitcher in one of the top three leagues in the country is not hosting. We have won every series but two and have multiple sweeps in a Power Four league. It's well respected with good strength of schedule. And the team that won the league, we swept on the road. So if that's not a hosting resume, then I have no idea what is. We have absolutely earned that up to this point, and this place should be rocking, sold out, packed, and be one of the best venues in the country. Yeah, in the tournament that way, but I look at like the regional basically, go win three games, right? So like go sweep a series, and then the super regional, you're back to series play. So I think us being built up to win series and what we've done sets us up to be successful. It'll be interesting though, because you know a lot of times when you need to win two games, like say in a super regional, it's always about winning this game now. How do you use the third and fourth starter? How do you use those guys? What's their best role? Because you don't want to look up and say like, well, we didn't use Montessa in the postseason, and the guy needs to add value in certain ways, or Corn's a starter and we should have brought Cole out of the bullpen, or should Corn go back to the bullpen? There's just a lot of things that we have to figure out to get the best pitchers in situations to be successful. Pitching the most, basically. And so with this team, it's a little bit more difficult than in the past. When you have three of the top pitchers in the league, the three top pitchers in the league, and bullpen arms with experience, it'll be probably a little interesting here, I think, on the postseason side with the pitching. No, I never been there. Don't know anything about it. So I'll learn. We're going to fly out on Wednesday, practice in Arizona on Wednesday, not on that field, and play Thursday. We've changed up that a little bit. In the past, we've always gone 2 or 3, 4 days early, and we treated it more like a event or a prize at the end of the year thing. We said we've been doing it this way for the entire season. Fly out the day before you play, practice that night, and go. I just said like rest, recovery. The fact that we're going to play in a regional kind of changed our mindset on that. Like, I don't think we need to go on the West Coast for an extra 3 days and time changes, and then maybe come back to the East Coast to play. I just think that can screw guys up a little bit more than needed. It's really nice if you're top six and you're guaranteed a regional and you should be hosting. So for us, it's a great situation, because if you're going to travel across the country, if you were to lose a game, you come back and get ready for a regional and you have time to recover and play. If you're one of those teams fighting for their life and you have to win 5 games in over 100 degree weather, you're basically smoked. You're getting the raw end of the deal a little bit, in my opinion. But the top six teams in this format in our league should be regional bound every year. So it really plays up to the teams that played well in the regular season, which I'm okay with. I think is a kind of a fair deal. Exactly. You just can't do that. You end up playing some non-competitive games, or fan bases think you didn't try in certain moments. If you have to play 4 or 5 games, it's like, well, you got to go play for a national title. You have to go compete. Your kids have earned that, so you can't go throw starters 150 pitches and throw relievers 2 or 3 times in a weekend, right? You got to be smarter than that. Been tremendous. I feel like every year he has basically molded himself and adjusted to what the team has needed. So what an incredible trait to be able to help the team win. And then for the kid from Iowa that was a junior college player, that was a great player, but it wasn't like lights out over the top stats. He was like a solid junior college player to come here and play better than maybe he played even in junior college at a higher level, and then to earn your way into a lineup for three consecutive regionals, back-to-back supers, multiple Big 12 titles. He's just kind of been this glue guy. He's one of the most workman-like kids that we've ever had. It's just show up, work, go home, have dinner, show up, work, go home, have dinner. Like, he is one of the most consistent people, and he's had surgeries, and he's had back issues, and he's had everything in between. And so just really fit in with this culture and these people of you know what you're going to get every day. And I think that's probably one of the most valued things in this organization is consistency and trust, and that's what he brings to the table every day. That was definitely, well, he got hit in the face.
1: I know he got hit in the face.
0: And then, I forget. I remember the leg thing, but I forget. Yep. He's had about every injury, I think.
5: All right, Steve Sabins, postgame yesterday. Mountaineers take 2 out of 3. TCU, 2 seed. We'll run you through the week series lineup for the Big 12 tournaments before we leave the air. When we come back, couple of players also met with the media yesterday. We'll listen into that. Reese Bassinger and Brody Kresser met with the media as well. They are on deck when you return.
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0: Hear from a couple of baseball players to close it out in a moment. Texter says, I wondered about senior day in baseball since top juniors are also often done with their college career. Shouldn't they be offered the chance to be recognized too? Does that happen or not?
1: Good point. Never heard of it happening.
0: Yep.
1: But typically senior days, at least in baseball, are guys that are graduating. So good thought, though. Never heard of it.
0: One of those is Brody Cresser. Talked about the emotions of senior day and being recognized and then winning a series.
2: Yeah, no, you can't really draw it up much better. I mean, rain in here is just another day for us. Obviously, it's a little adversity for the other team, but we're used to it. That's what we train in, and seeing the fans and the crowd get into it and everything else. But, no, it's a nice senior day. Hopefully, this isn't the last game here at the park, but having my family in town, having all my other buddies and their families in town, it just means a lot. Yeah.
3: Uh-huh.
2: Yeah, it was so wild that I got a little nervous because it didn't touch the catcher's mitt. So I mean, you got the reflection off the padding and stuff, and same thing with Brock when he did it. But no, it's just seeing it going up and assuming it's going to go back and making sure I get a good jump, and yeah, just beating the catcher and the pitcher to home plate. So.
3: And then when you saw Brock, it's like a couple minutes later.
2: Yeah.
3: It was almost kind of the same.
2: Right. Yeah.
3: Closer,
2: mm-hmm.
3: You know,
2: yeah, you just got to assume and. Especially with the weather, that the pitcher could possibly throw it away or a deflection. And same thing like when Matty Ice got thrown out. I mean, that's what we're hunting. That's what we do. We see the ball down, and we're going to take that bag. But unfortunately, catcher did a good job, but it got away from him those two times, and we took advantage of it. Yeah.
4: Mm-hmm. What is your approach? What's your thought process in staying off? What are some really close pitches?
2: Yeah, we kind of switched up a little bit today after that starter got the best of us. He's a good pitcher. Today we kind of changed our approach and set our sights a little bit different, and it worked out. And he actually was throwing away from a lot of the righty hitters, and we were assuming he was going to throw that sinking pitch into the righties, try to get us roll over. And we did that a lot yesterday, so we were trying to stay away from that. And, yeah, we took good pitches and didn't help him out. And, yeah, I was just trying to be patient, find the pitch I wanted. And, you know, there's so many times you spoil a pitch that you like, and maybe you want to just take that one or something. But it's tough. Yeah, I just thought I had some good at-bats, saw the ball well, and just want to continue that.
4: And then for you, you've been seeing some chips.
2: Right.
4: What gives you the process of you working on going the other way?
2: Mm-hmm.
4: Specific pitches, specific
2: tangents? Yeah, it's a little tough because, like, you know, a lot of the righties have a shift where they bring that second baseman over and they're going to pitch into the shift. So if they're going to put three people over, they're going to try to throw into you. So just trying to stay disciplined, like I said, and not chase those pitches. And hopefully that pitcher makes a mistake so you can, find that open gap at that second base.
3: Brady, you've been obviously with this team now for 3 years. There's obviously a big difference between regular season play.
2: Yeah.
3: Conference tournament, postseason play. What are the – I mean, I know it's been a three-game
2: series. Right.
3: So, I mean, is it a frame of mind that comes with that, or are there other differences in postseason play that are different?
2: Yeah, there's a lot of difference when, you know, the season's on the line and you don't know when it's the last time you're going to wear that jersey or you're going to chase the championship. But like the guys were saying, these past couple games kind of feel like postseason. You know, like we kind of brought that approach to Kansas and we played well and took care of business there. And even here, I mean, they're not stepping away from us. So each game this past 2 weeks has kind of felt like postseason ball, and I think it's going to keep us ready. And, you know, we get that double bye for the Big 12 tournament and three games to win it. So hopefully we can treat it like a normal weekend series.
3: Do you feel like this team is built for like-
2: Oh, yeah. Yeah, absolutely. I think this is the best team, and, you know, the culture is just – it just keeps on growing. The guys are awesome. We're getting, you know, the best transfer classes and, you know, the incoming freshmen and stuff. And our offense is crazy. Like, anybody can hit anywhere, and anybody can do any damage. And like you saw yesterday, I mean, all of our hitters, good hitters, just, you know, just getting beats. It's just how baseball goes. But being able to wake up today early this morning and just reset and just go out there again was pretty –
0: All right, Brody Cresser, his postgame thoughts. Let's squeeze in some thoughts from Mountaineer pitcher Reese Bassinger, who also met with the media following the Mountaineers' series victory over the Horned Frogs of TCU to close out the regular season yesterday at a rainy Kendrick Family Ballpark.
5: What goes into pitching in the rain? Is it much more difficult than normal? I feel like you just try to find the driest part of the ball. And if you can find a seam that's a little bit dry, it's kind of just a win. So, I mean, I try to not look at it any differently. Like, if I think my hand's wet, then it's probably going to feel more wet than it is. So I kind of just try to keep it the exact same, if possible. I threw in the rain against Cincinnati. That was kind of tough. But today they did a good job keeping the balls really dry. So, like, I didn't have any issues with it, I guess.
6: You're an emotional player, obviously.
5: Sure.
6: I think your biggest one, though, was covering the bag at first. But, you know, I mean, obviously you're just sprinting to get there. But anything else you're emphasizing to complete that play?
5: Yeah, I was trying to get to the bag as fast as possible. I had a vision in my head that Kelly was going to short hop it, and I was going to catch it and be like, pitchers are athletes. It was going to be really cool. And then I remembered he's like the best player in the world, so he threw it right to my chest. But the goal is literally just to get to the bag as fast as possible and then be a first baseman, because you don't want to try to run and find the bag while making a 45-foot catch. Like, it makes it way harder. So if I can just get over as fast as I possibly can at all times, it's normally going to be good.
6: Coach Evans has talked about TFP for you guys, and obviously that can be a grind at times. Have a situation like that and get a chance to practice that at some point during the year?
5: You know, sadly, they try to keep us out of the way of that, but, I mean, I've been dreaming of that play for the last 5 years. Didn't think it was going to look like that, but it did. And no, we'll practice situations like that. We'll cover first on like a 1-6 or a 3-6-1. Yeah, 3-6-1 and stuff like that. And so, like, it's not like it's been foreign for me to run over there and catch a ball. But definitely bouncing off the first baseman to the second baseman was not like something I practiced.
3: He's coming here from Texas, your Texas kid. What are these 2 years in West Virginia meant to you? What's it been?
5: Oh, they've been awesome. It's obviously like a little bit of a weather change, but it's been really cool just having coaches that I like, and I've been blessed with coaches I like all 5 years. And they, you know, they care about us as humans. And so just fitting in with the program, with other transfers. Like, we had guys like Tyrus who basically have had a similar path. Cressler's had a similar path. Like, guys like that that I can just mix in well with. My roommates have been awesome both years. It's like a different group of, like, guys, because we're not all, like, we didn't all grow up the exact same way. So it's been, like, fun to learn. Guys from Canada and guys from, like, New York who have basements and stuff. Like, that's crazy. And so... It's been a great 2 years. It's been so much fun to just be around these guys.
3: You obviously went through the tournament round last year. How do you think this team shapes up as a postseason tournament team? Because it's obviously different now than regular season play.
5: Yeah, no, I think we look good. We got one of the best pitchers in the country, Max Yale. We got probably the second best pitcher in the country in Chanson Cole. We got Ian Korn, who can throw 100 innings. Like, we have an offense. If Matty Ice goes over three, Kelly probably went 3-for-3. And if he went over three, Paul probably went 3-for-3. So it's like, it's a team built on picking each other up. And then the days that we click, like Kansas and today, like, everyone's firing on all cylinders. It's just a great team to be around. And I feel like we're never out of a game. Kind of when I throw, I don't really watch the game. I kind of just listen for crowd noises and look. So I didn't see either pass ball, but it got really loud. So it could have been cool. But, like, that's not, like, I don't expect that. I expect something like that to happen. Like, I expect us to find a way to score a run every time.
3: You were talking about pitching in the rain. The kid for TC did throw the two out. I mean, in that situation, can you feel for a guy that doesn't have those conditions? I'm sure you
5: know what he's going. Like, do I feel bad for him?
3: Well, I mean, just feel the situation he's in.
5: Yeah, yeah. No, obviously that sucks. I was hoping they wouldn't call the game because I wanted to get back out there.
3: Yeah.
5: But I was just, I mean, I could see how that could be tough, and it's kind of hard to bounce back from that, because once you throw the first one, you're probably like, oh, I don't throw the second one, and then you do it again, and it's just tough.
3: I'm guessing you don't feel bad.
5: No, not at all.
0: All right, Reese Bassinger, Mountaineer pitcher, who started and got the win on the mound yesterday for the Mountaineers. So, again, Coach Hunter, we've got the old Big 12 baseball tournament is set. Again, the Mountaineers will play on Thursday night. And, again, that'll be a late

0: contest for West Virginia, but as this tournament potentially could go, it could get even later.
1: Yeah, very much so. But yeah. Thursday at 7:30 starts then, and we'll follow it along the way. Obviously, it'll be a big story for us on Sportsline throughout the week, and then the NCAA tournament the following week.
0: Yep, Mountaineers will play Thursday at 7:30 on the U. They'll get the winner of TCU versus the winner of Utah and Kansas State. Games get underway on Tuesday, 7:30 on ESPN+. Plus. There's two games on Thursday, 7:30 and 11. And then, of course, the TCU Game 2 winner will be at 11 p.m. on a Wednesday. They'll have a quick turn and play at 7:30 against the Mountaineers in Game 7 of the tournament. Much more on that with Kyle, Brad, and Greg on the weeknight show. It'll kick off again tomorrow night as we start another long week. Have a great week, everybody. We'll talk.

0: Here's what you need to know.
1: Shai Gilgeous-Alexander of the Oklahoma City Thunder is the NBA's MVP for a second straight year. He averaged 31 points a game in the voting results just released this past hour. He beat out Nikola Jokic of Denver 83 votes to 10 as far as first place votes. Finishing third was Victor Wembanyama of San Antonio. The Spurs are at the Thunder for game one of the West Final on Monday. We've got the second round to end first tonight. There's a game seven, Cleveland at Detroit. NHL is off. It has a game seven Monday with Montreal at Buffalo to end round number two. The PGA Championship winner from England, Aaron Rye, by three strokes. It's his first major title. As far as Major League Baseball, the Padres are out to a 1-0 lead at the Mariners. Bottom of the third, the Rays won again, 6-3 over the Marlins. I'm Steve DeSager.
0: This is Fox Sports Sunday. Fox Sports Sunday is on. The plays, the interviews, the players, the coaches, the breaking news, the top stories. When it goes down, we will cover it all.
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3: Yeah.
0: Now. 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
4: Yes, off into a Sunday night we go, and we get to use those two words. Those two words. The first word, game. The second word, seven. Ephraim Salam, good evening to you, and here comes game seven. How you doing, buddy?
5: I'm great. How are you?
4: I'm doing fantastic.
5: Fantabulous.
4: But there are certain nights out of the year where we just sort of, you know, like, it's you, it's me, it's normal, it's whatever. And then sometimes I feel like you deserve even just a little extra bit of love. So,
6: that right tackle from San Diego State, number 74, Ephraim Salam.
5: Must be my guy, Iowa Sam, on the board.
4: It's one of those nights, E.
5: Consistent.
4: It's one of them nights.
5: Look.
4: No. Oh, man. We just, you know, sometimes the guys and gals feel like getting you in an extra good
5: place.
4: Hey, man,
5: I used to be somebody, man.
4: you still are.
5: In
4: many ways around these parts, you're kind of like the MVP. Game seven might be the two best words. MVP might be the three best letters. Can we talk about this for a second?
5: Yeah.
4: What is your – I always like to do this with people whenever we get to a certain sport and an MVP award. The problem with MVP awards, and maybe it's not a problem, but, like, the whole controversy that goes with MVP awards is because I feel like a lot of us are voting based on completely different criteria.
5: Yeah.
4: You know what I mean? Yeah. Like, what's yours?
5: So this is my criteria. Someone – who, number one, shows up every game. Okay? Now, that might manifest itself in points. It may manifest itself in a lot of things. But combined, you